0: right, so we move into hour number three. Welcome back. Good afternoon. In Southern California, I am Jim Rome. And as you know, that you can find us on Westwood One. 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Engage any way you want. Wild day. Lots of breaking news. Lots of things going on. Telephone number is toll-free. 1-800-636-8686. Speaking of big stories, we are joined right now by a former major leaguer who played a decade in the bigs for the Angels, the Diamondbacks, the Mariners, and the Orioles. He was a two-time All-Star. He led the bigs with 47 home runs in 2016, also a Silver Slugger Award. He's co-host of the Halo Territory Show. It's part of the Foul Territory Network. I'm talking about Mark Trumbo. Mark, really good to have you on the show. How you doing, Mark?
1: Jim, I'm great. Thank you for having me. Some big news in Anaheim.
0: Huge news in Anaheim. In fact, that's why I got you here. Listen, before we talk about that, bring me up to date. In addition to doing your show, what is keeping you busy these days?
1: The show is probably the main thing. As an ex-player, you look for ways to stay plugged in, stay busy. I do work with a few major league hitters, usually in the winter. And if asked either through my agency or otherwise, I'll kind of whisper in some ears. That does happen from time to time, even if, you know, teams don't always love it. But as an ex-player myself, sometimes you need a second set of eyes. I'm happy to do that if asked. And then we have a young daughter, so not atypical for a former athlete. Got my hands on a few different things. But right now, with all of the news of the sale of the Angels, we're quite busy.
0: Yeah, I see you working. All right, so you've got that going. You've got a lot to talk about. So what was your reaction? Like, we knew back in 2022 that Artie Moreno had kind of explored this. He looked at it, and then he pulled back, and then he didn't do so, and now it's done. What is your reaction to the sale, and then what's your reaction to the person they sold the team to, Stan Kroenke?
1: My reaction was surprised. Not surprised in the fact that it went down. I thought within the next couple of years it probably made sense to find an appropriate buyer and a price that Mr. Moreno felt was warranted. I think that he had pulled back a couple years ago. He didn't get the amount of money he was looking for then. But you see a number that starts with a four with a B behind it. I'm not surprised that this was enough to close the deal. I think that at least in a lot of the comments we got thought that we were, you know, some April Fool's prank or something, as fans have been somewhat yanked around for a few years now. I think that the timing is right. It might have been right previously. I at some point, unfortunately, Artie went from, you know, the early years, people like to point to the cheaper beer, and there were a lot of competitive teams, but it didn't last forever. During my time there, 2011, 12, and 13, I thought we had nice teams, but we couldn't hang with the Texas Rangers. They were deeper. They had a better offense. And it was still above 500 baseball, competitive and in it. And for 11 years now, they've been fielding a losing team. And numerous managers, I think five or so, general managers, the last one in particular, quite polarizing. So I think that with the general manager out and new ownership, the fans are rejoicing.
0: We're talking to Mark Trumbo. You know, it's a good breakdown right there, Mark. But essentially, he got off to a pretty good start. And you're right. You did and were a part of some nice teams. Man, what happened? You know, from 2010 going forward, man, it just fell apart. And not only that, but during that time, you had a couple of guys who were two of the greatest players ever playing together in their prime. Nothing to show for it. How did this thing go so badly and go south the way it did?
1: I think some of the guys they invested big dollars in, namely Josh Hamilton and Anthony Rendon, they ended up, those contracts were duds. They didn't produce for the ball club, and Rendon didn't even finish out his 10-year playing, although they restructured his deal, so there's still some money left on the books. They signed a number of guys, at least in the last couple of years or going into this year, that I'm not going to say dumpster diving, but trying to find some value on the margins probably. But a couple of these guys, they lacked some of the fundamental hard-nosed baseball that I think translates well to the Angels. Now, why does the blue-collar type player thrive playing for Anaheim? It's a little bit harder to say, but it seems to be a thing. The guys that have the bigger personalities, flash the chains, and all those things they may be better suited playing elsewhere. The players that seem to do the best here are the kind, Darren Erstad, for example, run through a wall, gritty. That kind of identity has been lost really since Mike Socha was at the helm. They've tried a few different. Ron Washington was a veteran manager, a lot of strong opinions, and he tried to police a very young team the best he could, but that, you know, still wasn't able to get results. And they're off to, well, this season's going to be, they're going to be one of the worst three teams in baseball, if not the worst. They have some stiff competition with the Rockies and the Athletics currently, but what's the upside to that? They'll get a top draft pick. I think they have about a 15% chance if they're one of the bottom three teams to get the first overall selection.
0: Talking to Mark Trumbo, you're going to be fine on your show, my man. Just keep coming like that. Keep it real. Yeah, I'm glad you brought up Mike Socha, because as an L.A. native, I grew up a huge Dodger fan, and I was a big Mike Socha guy from when he caught back in the day. What was it like for you to play for Mike? And then are you surprised, Mark, that after he left the Angels in 2018, he didn't manage ever again?
1: I'm not surprised. I think he had his own reasons for not stepping back into it. I think there were opportunities, but they weren't right for him. He's got interest outside of baseball, and I think one thing that is absolutely true about pro sports and managing pro sports, it is very stressful. It is a long season. It is taxing physically and mentally, and I think Soch probably he is somebody that teams should have been lining up down the street. If he was available and wanted to manage, I'm sure that would have gone down. As far as the Angels' identity under him, it started with him, and I think some of the things that probably he learned through the Dodgers, but it was labeled small ball, social ball, taking the extra base, manufacturing runs, pitching, defense. And after his tenure, it really has gotten lopsided, trying to lean into the, I guess, kind of, the three-run homer, although there's never two runners on for these guys. It's usually just the solo homer. The pitching has been good this year. It's actually a bright spot, minus the bullpen, which has been quite lousy. The defense has not been a strength. And overall, I think first-year manager Kurt Suzuki has had to learn on the job, and it's been a pretty tough go, although he has remained incredibly positive. He does a great job of not throwing his players under the bus, maybe too much so sometimes with lack of hustle, which has been a big deal for me. I can't stand seeing guys that can't bust it down the line.
0: Talking to Mark Trumbo, like, what is that? I mean, effort. You shouldn't have to coach effort, right? Effort is the one thing you should not have to coach. So when you see that right now, what do you think?
1: Well, they've gotten a couple of the guys, the biggest offenders. They're not currently taking the field, which I think is, how do you change? You get new people or get rid of some people. But it takes no talent to run hard. And I think for any of the youth that are watching or anyone that's a fan of sports, everybody respects hustle. And when a guy can't give it his all on something, you know, as fundamental as running 90 feet once or twice a game, you may not be happy that you grounded out. But put some pressure on somebody. Do something. You know, that terrible effort where you may not even make it all the way to first base, that doesn't look the part. That's not professional sports.
0: Hey, Mark, let me ask you something. Like, they're totally different guys. Totally different guys. Shohei clearly wanted to win, and he busted out, and he's won. Mike Trout never forced the issue ever. Like, he's happy here. He's content here. He's put up numbers here. He's a Hall of Famer. Why do you think that he never tried to do the same thing as Shohei? I get they're totally different guys, but why do you think Mike never forced the issue?
1: I can't really answer that. We've talked about it ad nauseum, trying to make some sense out of it. I think Mike is a loyal guy, and Mike is a very simple guy, too. He does not like extra drama. He doesn't like fielding tons of questions. I think at the end of the day, he is happy playing here. I think that he wants to honor the commitment that was made to him as well. From what I did understand, at least this year, I think there would have been a pathway had he forced the conversation to be traded. I think I've heard enough people say that there's probably some truth to Artie Moreno being willing to facilitate something like that, but it didn't end up happening. I think the fans of the Los Angeles Angels, that might be up for debate, too, if the name is there to stay or not. But they'd love to see him succeed for the team that they root for. Is it going to be an easy route with his age? You know, he's not getting any younger. And how many years away are they from contention? Speculated, but best guess, both myself and co-host could come up with around 2029, 2030. Despite Mr. Kroenke having very deep pockets, the path to getting back to contention is not going to be instantaneous. Tarek Skubal's a free agent this offseason. I'm sure that everyone would want him, but the Dodgers are still going to be the biggest draw, as they're usually the ones left standing holding that trophy.
0: Man, I wonder, Mark, have you guys gotten into this on your show? Like, it just happened, but like Kroenke, we don't know what he's going to do. We know he wins. We know he wins. We know he has deep pockets. We know he's committed. We know he gives the players what they need. It's going to be great. It's going to be absolutely great, but I wonder what his mindset is. If you're Mike Trout and you're 35 and you're set to make 37 mil per and you're contracted through 2030 and you really don't want to leave, Mike Trout's probably thinking, great, man, I'm going to get some help here. But I wonder about Kroenke. Do you think he's going to want to reboot, clean house, or will he see Mike as an asset? If you had to guess, how do you think Kroenke's going to view Mike Trout?
1: As an asset currently, these aging curves that teams are very smart. I think that's one area I would really lean into if I were Stan Kroenke and company, is the R&D. The Angels are notorious for cutting corners in infrastructure, player development, Latin American scouting, Asian scouting. They could do a much, better job and hire a much bigger team for the analytics side. I don't believe they have a proprietary system like the rest of the top teams, the Cubs, for example, the Blue Jays. They all have these in-house systems where they evaluate talent. Their scouting is in there. Their medical is in there. The Angels, for example, their medical stuff for years now has just been laughable. Unable to get MRIs in a timely fashion, unable to give information on guys' injuries, not sure what somebody's doing on their rehabilitation programs. And for us covering the team, it's just hard to fathom that you don't know where a guy is scheduled to make an appearance. And as far as Trout, the hope is that this thing could turn around very quickly. Age 35, that is getting pretty long in the tooth for a position player, at least in Major League Baseball. You see some pitchers continue to thrive, and some hitters do too, but it's more rare on the position player side.
0: Mark Trumbo, 10 years as Major Leaguer. Mark, before you go, I mentioned the Halo Territory. You co-host that program. It's part of the Foul Territory Network. I had a great catch-up with A.J. Pruszynski, one of my favorite dudes. I hadn't spoken to him in a few years. He came on recently. He's one of the co-founders of Foul Territory. How much fun are you having on that show? And then normally I ask guys like you, how are you approaching content creation? It's pretty clear how you're approaching it, man. You're letting it rip. You're doing your thing. You're being straight up. You're being honest. But how much fun are you having doing that show?
1: It's been a learning experience, and it has been fun. I think that going into it, we weren't really given any strong parameters as far as here. This is what to say. This is what to do. So some of it's been learning on the fly. Sometimes we've learned the hard way. But I think that the fans want things said in plain English. Sugarcoating it or not being direct, that really hasn't gotten us very far. Not that either myself or Mike DiGiovanna is very good at it. He was and still is as a reporter. He's going to ask some of those tough questions. I think you might enjoy those questions too. Fans don't really, they don't want somebody that's speaking out of both sides of their mouth or unwilling to comment. The previous general manager, Perry Manassian, a little bit hostile with the media at times. I'm not going to comment on that. That doesn't do me any good to comment on that, things like that. And it leaves you frustrated because you don't know. It's been a nice, very nice change with interim, general manager, president of baseball operations, John Mozeliak. He's been far more transparent. He seems to have a plan. I thought he might have been in the loop a little bit more on this potential sale. As of yesterday, his comments seemed like maybe he had a little bit of an idea, but it did catch him off guard, too. So credit to those involved in this deal for keeping things under wraps, because I didn't hear a peep about any of this.
0: No, they're really quiet about this. I mean, there might have been conversations earlier, but I obviously didn't hear anything. You didn't know too much about it. He didn't seem like he knew too much about it. Listen, in terms of what the fans want, I can tell you what they want. They want exactly what you're doing. They want people to shoot straight. They don't want you to cover the team, just to cover the team. And look, and there's something positive to say about the team. You'll say it. But if you see something that seems that it's off, you're going to say that too. That's exactly what the fans want. Really clearly, do you guys interview others on the show, or do you go back and forth between the two of you?
1: We have lots of guests. Former players have been quite popular. Current players, they've been a little harder to procure. I think the team, and this is another area that I think could be massively improved. They haven't been terribly willing to facilitate outside media. They have been willing to, and more recently it's been a more pleasurable experience, but I'm not sure they were the biggest fans of foul territory. That could have been Mr. Moreno, and rightfully so. He's taken a ton of criticism for years now, and he's probably has very little appetite for people that make disparaging remarks or criticize the way he's chosen to run his business. At the end of the day, he is the owner of the team. I think one final area that is probably cause for as much optimism as anything, it seems like Stan Kroenke, Mr. Kroenke, he's hands-off beyond purchasing the team, putting the right people in place, and then he stays out of it. I think what had happened with the Angels for quite a while is a lot of ownership involvement, maybe some personal feelings getting in there, and that's really the fear, I think, of knowledgeable baseball general managers or whatnot is that emotional side. You see a guy have a hot series and you say, hey, I got to have him. I got whatever it takes. And maybe you go an extra year, an extra 2 years. In the case of Josh Hamilton, I think maybe the other offers were 3 years. He got five here. So that is something that I think will absolutely change. The people who are hired to do their jobs hopefully will be given full autonomy to do that. And the team should be better because of it.
0: Let the baseball people make the baseball decisions. Mark Trumbo played 10 years in the major leagues. He is co-host of the Halo Territory Show. It's part of the Foul Territory Network. Really good stuff. Mark, really appreciate you, man. That was fun. That was great. Really good stuff. Great to have you on the show. Thanks for making time. Great to talk to you.
1: Jim, thank you. Appreciate it.
0: Really appreciate it, Mark. Great job. Mark Trumbo joining us. That's good content. That's somebody who played the game at a very high level, who's not afraid to tell you what's on his mind. And he's not there to drag guys. He's not there to be disparaging. He's just shooting straight. That's what the fans want. That was as honest a conversation you could have about that team from somebody who would know. And one more thing we didn't get into with him. That's a local guy. That was somebody who's from Anaheim, who was a star at Villa Park High School, who signed out of high school. So he's deeply connected. He played for Baltimore and Seattle and Arizona, but that's somebody who grew up locally. So he has a connection to that franchise that's a little bit different. All right, so Angel fans, if you want to react to any of that, I think that was great insight and content. Hit me up, 1-800-636-8686. On the other side of this break, when we come back, we have the Clipper response to getting hammered by powder. If you ride, you already know. It only takes a second for things to go wrong out there. What a lot of riders don't realize is it only takes that one drink to change your whole life. Alcohol slows your reaction time, throws off your balance, and gives you a false sense of confidence. 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

So once again, credit to Mark Trumbo, Real Talk right there. That was an aggressive conversation, I thought, but very fair and very straightforward. The Clippers are pissed. The Clippers are not accepting this. Statement from the Clippers. We vehemently reject the NBA's findings. Stop right there. Again, one sentence in. Let me stop right there. What does that mean? We vehemently reject. What does that mean? You don't accept the punishment? You vehemently reject. Does that mean you're going to show up at the draft and try to make your first round pick for the next 5 years? You don't accept that? Does that mean you're not going to stroke a $30 million check? Does that mean that Ballmer is going to come to work every single day and he's not going to be suspended because you vehemently reject the NBA's findings? What does that mean, you reject? It's one thing to say we vehemently disagree. We vehemently, or we are extremely disappointed. But they're saying we reject. Like, you don't accept the findings. Quote, we vehemently reject the NBA's findings, which are the result of a heavily biased investigation seeking to justify a predetermined narrative rather than facts and evidence. What the league told us privately differs from what it announced today publicly, and they have not held themselves close to the standard Commissioner Silver set at the start of this investigation to ensure its fairness and accuracy. Well, there it is. Again, they apparently were negotiating the investigation, and the Clippers feel like they were told a certain thing, only to find out that now that powder has come down, that's not what we talked about. That's not the negotiation we were having. Again, if it's an investigation, how is it a negotiation? But who's ruling? Powder. Powder. Who does Powder work for? The owners. So who's in charge here? The Clippers effectively want to punish themselves. They don't agree with the punishment. They vehemently reject it. Quote, for the past year, we cooperated fully and in good faith, and we will now fight just as hard to demonstrate our innocence. Awesome. So it took an entire year to investigate this thing, and now the real fight is only starting. Whose court? Where? What court? I'm not going to pretend to be a lawyer here or an arbitrator. In what court are we going to fight this? Not in Powder's court. Judge

0: seedings, more rulings, less ball. Awesome. You know what you should do? You should find a judge somewhere across town who's favorable, who's friendly, who will rule in your favor, and then your Clipper players can go back to the college ranks and they can play for USC and UCLA. And make it just like college football. Damn, Clippers. And it's only now just starting. After a whole year of this. A whole year of this. Yeah, I guess that negotiation on the investigation fell apart. They're like shocked. Wait, whoa. Easy, Powder. We do not accept this. This predetermined narrative. No, we're not having this. It's almost like an episode of 48 Hours where the cops decided who did it.
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0: Normally I would say I'm here for it. Man, this is the last thing I'm here for. We want ball. Can we just talk ball, please? Two hams, $20 on the chat. I vehemently reject OJ's knife. Signed, Ron Goldman's throat.
5: Oh, stop. I'm sorry.
0: That doesn't work. That's not clever. That's not funny. Damn, Rich Fry is an addict. Never mind that the dude works on this show. He's an addict to the chat. Rich Fry, producer. Vehemently, vigorously circumvent restitution. Clones are rushing to their dictionaries today. Clones don't own dictionaries. The Urban Dictionary. That's their only dictionary. Ironwork, C2Z. Do the NBA a favor and pull an SMU NCAA penalty on them. Man, it's getting so old. We waited a year for that. And then Powder comes down. Like, Powder's like, man, I got to swing that hammer. I'm losing all sorts of credibility and control. I'm going to bring that hammer down. I'm getting a lot of public pressure. I've got to do something. Bam. Have some, Ballmer. Oh, yeah, we reject that. We don't accept that. We're not doing that. Ballmer's like, I'll see you at work tomorrow. I'm not doing it. You're not getting a penny from me, Powder. And I'm like, cold, dead hands. Not a dime. Not a dime, Powder. Not a draft pick. Not a dime. Nothing. I will be at work tomorrow.
6: Not a dime back.
0: There will be no suspension. Not a dime back.
7: From my cold, dead hands.
0: Bleep show. Absolute bleep show. Courtney Miller, 2680. Adam Silver was tired of you guys calling him soft, and he laid the hammer down on the Clippers. Right. Absolutely. Because Adam Silver's

0: saying things like, yeah, I hope this is resolved soon. We need this resolved. And it wasn't getting resolved. So Silver decided, all right, I'll resolve it. I'm going to bring that hammer down. I brought that hammer down on Sterling, and everybody celebrated me for it. Now I'm going to nail Ballmer's ass. And the Clippers are like, the hell you are. We vehemently reject this. I didn't know you had any say in this. I didn't know that you could reject your punishment. That's pretty awesome. Yeah, I'm going to try that the next time somebody comes down on me. I vehemently reject that. Oh, no, Rome, you're off the air. Oh, no, Rome, you're fired. Oh, I'm fired. I vehemently reject that. You ran in with a narrative, a pre-existing narrative. I reject that. All right, when we come back. So the Clippers have responded aggressively. What a bleep show. Mike in La Quinta says, in California, you have to have a driver's license to drive a golf cart on the streets, but not on a golf course, since it is not on public transportation roads. Interesting, Mike. Thank you very much. What about Florida? I'm not worried about that guy out here. Hey, bro, fun fact for you in La Quinta. Do you know where we used to live? Wait for it, Mike. The Citrus. That was our first house, not on the fake lake. Our first house in the desert was in La Quinta at the Citrus. I like that neighborhood. I can remember Jake Rome being like four and running down the fairway and me chasing after his ass. Running down the fairway. Like that robot in the robot games. All right, stay tuned. One final segment when we come back. Also, what I've got today is it's Wednesday. It's our long day. I've got a podcast. Toronto Armstead joins me. We'll talk some football with him. That's coming up after the program, and then we'll push that out. Do not go anywhere.
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2: 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Will Arch Manning live up to the hype? And what will Lane Kiffin's first season at LSU look like? 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

0: 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Hey, Jim. ATP. Will you ask the snorting blow, ponytail-wearing Alex, and the artesian pizza-loving Tom, Artisan, if they will be attending Burning Man this weekend and participating in the debauchery of drugs and orgies? Burning, Mike in Temecula. Honestly, Mike, I really don't think that I need to ask. I think I already know the answer. Tom will not, and Alex will be. Am I wrong when I... That's not true? Artesian? Is that a word? Artisan? Artesian? Artesian? Anyway, are you going or not, Tom? No Burning Man for Tom. Alex, you are going, right? Isn't that why you asked for the day
1: off? Alex!
0: Okay. Enjoy yourself. Enjoy the debauchery of drugs and orgies. And wait, you don't think I'm going to go? Nobody thought to ask me if I was going? DJ and I? We're not going. Let's see. B and the Fee. ATP, will there be a show next Monday? War Labor Day being the only day of the year where bums go to work. War bums using trash can lids as silver platters. V, where is their workplace, V? Where is their workplace, V? Where are they showing up to go to work? No, we will have a best of. Everybody's off on Monday. Best of on radio. I am the twin. Yo, Jim, would you ever consider having a biopic about your life? And if so, which actor would you have play you? No, my life is not that interesting. Hey, believe me, as I've been trying to write this book, it's hard enough. No, I would not. But for some reason, people still stop me and go, hey, yo, anyone ever tell you you look like Matthew McConaughey? I'm like, weirdly, yes. Weirdly, yes. Weirdly, you're not the only one who said that. I don't know why. I don't think that he would accept the role of Jim Rome. But I'd be honored if he would. Galen Valencia, Romy. This Ask the Pros is for the XR4TI. When it comes to the half face, who shakes their head and says, God, not her again? This can also be considered a rhetorical question. Which one is it, Gail? Do you want me to pose the question to the crew, or do you just want it to be rhetorical? Half face refers to Bella. And I don't know that Gail ever takes a run at anybody other than, quote, half face.
2: They're all buttholes out there. They really are.
0: I don't know, Gail. I can't really speak for the XR4TI. I would imagine that none of them, when Bella comes in, says out loud, quote, God, not her again. I would venture a guess. I would even go as far, Gail, as saying, I don't think any of the crew says, God, not half face again. Bella loves the show. Bella is a heavy contributor. Whatever beef the two of you have is between the two of you. I don't think Gail, you're all class. I know you're being funny, but why would you drag the XR4TI into your personal beef with half face? I don't know if that's fair. Like you're dragging us into this now. Now you're trying to project this on Tom or Alvin or Alex or Lorne or the XCR? Gail, if there's something you want to say about half face, just say it. That was kind of an indirect slam. All right, what else do we have here? ATPs. That might be all of them. Just making sure. None of us are attending Burning Man. Alvy, are you? None of us. Lorne is. Lorne, are you attending Burning Man?
1: Hi, Jim.
0: Hey, Lorne.
1: I'm not. Thanks for asking, though.
0: Yeah, oh, you're welcome. Thank you for answering. Nobody's going to Burning Man. I'm not. Alex, are you going? Come on, man. He's not going.
3: No.
0: All right, so some final reaction. What I did not get to was Happy Valley. I'm sort of happy that I didn't get to Happy Valley today. Maybe tomorrow. Super chat. Grandpa Keeter, do you think the Munchkin makes it through one full season? That's an ugly situation. He signed on the dotted line. Which I think he makes it through one season. Yes, I do. I do. You know how bad of an NFL coach you have to be not to make it through one year? Like Pervin Liar bad. Except the Munkin. That's the other thing I didn't get to today that I meant to. The Munkin.
4: Trying to pull me off.
0: The Munkin saying, I did not watch any tape at all on The Creep. Well, why is that, coach? Because I want to think of him as elite. I want to think of all of our players as elite. Lauren, I don't know if you have that video. I want to think of all of our players as elite. And that was a different system and a different time. And I don't want to have any prejudgments. Like, what kind of answer is that? The guy's broken. He's broken, probably irreparably. Maybe you watch tape and see where he broke or where he's broken so you can fix what's broken. Unless the owner said to you, play that guy. And you thought to yourself, why would I bother watching tape? I've got no choice. They told me I have to play him. So why would I waste any time breaking down tape of this quarterback? I'll just run him out there. Better to be caught, better to just to lie. Better to lie. I don't think that lying is ever right, except in that case. I don't think lying is ever the right answer. Sorry about that, Lauren. I don't think lying is ever the right answer, except in that case. And say, yes, I watched the tape. Yes, we've had conversations. Yes, I think he gives us our best chance to win. But don't do this, the Munkin.
5: I really, to be honest, haven't looked at it. To be honest, only from afar.
0: Don't be honest.
5: People say, well, you had to look at it. Well, not really. I looked at it from afar when I was down the road.
0: Hey, why are you telling the truth?
5: Crossover film or something. But
0: honesty is not your best policy.
5: I try to take everything at face value, what I see, right? Well, it doesn't matter what the player is. I think we owe that to our players.
0: At face value?
5: Guys that are on the roster.
0: What happens to the film never lies?
5: I want to go into it thinking every player we have is elite.
0: What?
5: And all they have to do is prove me right. That's all they have to do. That's what I'm going to go into it. They're an NFL roster.
6: What?
5: I expect them to play well.
0: What
5: and I just
0: fantasy world do you live in, right. Dude?
5: And so I really hadn't really looked at that. Different staff, different system. We'll let it play out. We'll see where it goes.
0: He's just talking out his ass. Different system? I want to think of all my players as elite. I want them to prove me right. It was a different system. We're not running that. I don't need to waste time looking at that. What NFL coach ever said, I don't need to look at the film? I thought everything gets put on film. I thought the film never lies. What kind of an answer is that? I cannot believe that I ever wanted to have lunch with the Munkin. Did I actually ever say that? Yeah, I like this guy. I think I want to have lunch with the Munkin.
7: Lunch with the Munkin.
0: Lunch canceled. I never want to have lunch with the Munkin. I do not believe the Munkin said that. 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Man, that was quite a show. Buda Baker was on earlier. Mark Trumbo, former NBA All-Star, co-host of a podcast, Halo Territory. Got a podcast coming up. Teron Armstead. Look for that. That's coming up next.
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0: GM tonight here on Westwood One Sports. We bid adieu to Brad Evans, and that means we've got two solo hours coming your way, as we do every Monday through Friday, taking you up to 11 p.m. Eastern. It's now BetMGM tonight, after dark. 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You can now find us on Channel 260. And as always, you can hear us on hundreds of local affiliates throughout North America. We're going to get into hot or cold in just a second, but we've had a banger of a show so far, talking a lot of football, talking a lot of baseball, with the article that came out today, over two dozen anonymous major leaguers interviewed regarding their optimism or pessimism on the 2027 season and the CBA talks. And we led the show with the big historic breaking news of the day. The LA Clippers are getting stripped 5 first round draft picks. Owner Steve Ballmer is getting fined $30 million, and he is suspended for 1 year from all NBA activities after the NBA finished their year-long investigation into whether or not the Clippers circumvented the salary cap with Kawhi Leonard when they brought him to the team years ago, and specifically with a $25 million no-show deal, money funneled to him by a now defunct fraudulent company in Aspiration, where the CEO of that company is now in federal prison facing up to 15 years. So I think the NBA got it right. I cannot believe Adam Silver dropped the hammer on the Clippers. The only thing is he was probably too lenient on Kawhi Leonard, who the only punishment he faces is having to pay $700,000 in restitution. Kawhi is not facing any suspension now with his new team, the Toronto Raptors. So that's probably the one area where Adam Silver could have done more. But look, I never thought there would have been any punishment, let alone basically sending the LA Clippers into the ice age. When you factor in the trade that they made for Paul George, because that's what Kawhi Leonard wanted in order to come to the Clippers, dealt five first round picks, and now two-time MVP Shai Gilgeous-Alexander to the Thunder. And now they're being stripped of 5 first-round picks. So full circle just to get Kawhi to L.A. 10 first-round picks gone, and arguably the greatest player in the NBA right now in Shai Gilgeous-Alexander. And Kawhi is skirted off to Toronto, never to be seen again by the Clippers organization. 310-840-4910. If you want to get in on anything that we've discussed, you could call, you could text 310-840-4910. You can also hit me up on Twitter at PatBoyle44. Got a ton to get to in hot or cold. We've got some baseball scores to get to you. I've got a bunch of U.S. Open scores. I've been watching it right now, watching Big Foe, Francis Tiafoe, up 2-0. Trying to punch his ticket to the third round. It's been a wild day. It's been a chaotic day. Alcaraz also playing right now. So we'll get you caught up on all the tennis that's happening in just a bit. Before we get to hot or cold, we mentioned last segment, Yordan Alvarez looking for a base hit. And that would finish off 6-for-6 for us, the crew, in our Let's Go Streaking game. Well, sure enough, Yordan Alvarez, base hit in his second AB. We go 6-for-6. If you took all 6 of our guys to get a hit, that was plus 566 with our friends at BetMGM. So the crew is on an absolute heater right now, including you, Brandon Combs. Your streak is now up to 6. And we know about Monty trying to beat Brad's streak of 15. He got oh so close last week. His streak ended at 11. Combs, you're quietly creeping up there, and you know, anything can happen. Yeah. You still have a chance to be the season-long king, and on a day where your Cubbies are rocking Jacob Mizorowski, it's a pretty good night for you, brother. What's going on?
1: Yeah, except David Peterson just gave up the lead again. It's 5-5 again, and it looks like the Brewers are actually about to take the lead here 6-5, because that's just what Cubs pitching does. They blow leads. But yeah, no, I wanted to keep it me quietly sneaking up. I didn't want anybody paying attention to it. I was hoping Monty would keep going, and then I could just keep sneaking up. I like it better when nobody's paying attention and nobody knows that it's coming. But yeah, the streak's growing. And hopefully, you know, eventually I take the lead and eventually I have the longest streak. It was my plan all along.
2: Well, you better stay hot then, because heading into tonight, you are right next to Brad and you're going to stay right next to Brad in fourth place. But yeah, Monty is at, Monty's over 780. I'm over 750. Brad's over 740. You're right under 740 in terms of our batting averages, if you will, or our percentages. So I can't believe we go 5 for 5 last night. We go 6 for 6 tonight. Incredible. Absolutely incredible. You ready for some hot or cold, brother?
1: I'm always ready for some hot or cold. Let's kick off the After Dark the right way. MLB owners are going to kill the sport in this cycle event of CBA negotiations. Hot or cold?
2: Look, I'm going to give you the floor here, Combs, because I know you're chomping at the bit to get in on this. I love baseball, and I hate where it feels like we're headed, but I will say that feels hyperbolic. Kill the sport. They're going to kill the sport of baseball. I'm sure a lot of people thought baseball was going to get killed in 1994. And then after that, you had the great steroid, home run race of the 90s with Maguire and Sosa. And yes, I don't think we're going to have another era of where, you know, basically Rob Manfred turns a blind eye to steroids being used. But I don't think the sport is going to die or suffer maybe outside of a year or two. In terms of popularity, in terms of anger felt by baseball fans. Again, I, if I had to predict, I feel like we're going to miss probably 80 games because of a lockout next year. It's going to suck. The players want zero part of a salary cap. The owners are going to try to impose it on them. There's going to be a lockout. I think we're going to miss half a season. It's going to be brutal. It's going to be horrible. It's going to be god-awful. But kill the sport? I don't think so. I think baseball will resume in the second half of 2027. And let's even say worst case scenario, we get an entire year locked out. There is no baseball in 2027. I still don't think the sport would be killed, because as angry as we would be as baseball fans, and as much as we might say preemptively, well, if there's a lockout in 2027, I'm not giving Major League Baseball my money. I'm not going to Yankee games for me. I'm not going to Cubs games for you. I'm not going to pay money to these owners that basically was the reason for the pain and suffering I felt last year as a baseball fan. There was no baseball in 2027. I'm not giving them my money in 2028. Baseball will live on. People will return to the ballparks. The sport will live on. Maybe it's a year in 2028 where there is some reduced popularity. There is some anger. There are some folks that maybe live up to their end of a boycott, if you will. But no, kill the sport. Absolutely not. And if it is only half the season that does get missed, you're going to have people just so anxiously, eagerly awaiting the return of the sport that we love to watch, that we grew up playing, grew up watching, that no, I don't think MLB owners are going to kill the sport in this cycle of CBA negotiations.
1: Well, here's the thing. And I agree. Like, I don't think it kills the sport. So I am cold on this as well. I don't think it kills the sport. But I think that there's going to be a long time before the sport comes back again, maybe like 1994, where it didn't come back until 1998 with that home run chase between Maguire and Sosa. They're going to have to find something in that realm. Maybe it does take Rob Manfred turning a blind eye to steroids again, because Shohei Ohtani on steroids would certainly bring people back to the sport. I look at everything that is going around this game. I'm looking at everything that is going around with the CBA negotiations. And I know that players right now, they're not going to budge. For right now, the players that are talking, the players that are saying, you know, hey, you know, we're not doing this. We're not, you know, you better get used to watching gym teachers and all this other stuff, you know, on the field, because that's what you're going to see. Those are the players that are making $20 million a year. It was anonymous, but they said it was a National League infielder on a high-priced contract who said this, which is great. The guys who are on high-priced contracts can say this, but eventually, after missing money, it's going to be the guys who are on the bench. It's going to be the guys who are in the minor leagues. It's going to be the guys who aren't making the big bucks that are going to be like, guys, I've got to get back on the field here soon. I've got to start making some money. I've got to feed my family. I've got to pay my bills. I've got to do the things that I need to do. So we better figure this out. And if it, you know, if it's a salary cap and we've got to figure that out, we got to figure out what's best for us in the long run. Owners are also going to be in that same boat. Owners are going to be like, look, no, we have empty stadiums right now. We've got to make some sort of money. We've got to do something because right now we've got no money coming in. And I got to tell you, after going to a game last night at Wrigley Field, where I paid nearly $200 for two tickets, and then just for parking and food, I paid over $200.
2: Oof.
1: And let me tell you, Pat, I didn't have a beer. If I told you that I bought two hot dogs, two Sprites, and a chicken tender basket, how much money do you think I would have spent?
2: Two dogs, two Sprites, and a chicken tender basket. I think you're looking at probably $55.
1: 70.
2: Oh, that's criminal.
1: $70. I will never eat at the stadium ever again. That was the last time I will ever eat at the stadium. It's insane. The owners are making so much money after every single game. If I'm paying more for parking and food than I am for my ticket, there is a serious problem. And the problem with the owners and the way that I worded this question is owners are going to kill this with the CBA because owners are greedy. Owners are the ones making all of the money. And nobody, I walked around the ballpark yesterday. I had on a PCA jersey. I saw about 10,000 other PCA jerseys. I saw some Nico Horner jerseys, some Ryan Sandberg jerseys, some Andre Dawson jerseys. You know what I didn't see? I didn't see any Tom Ricketts jerseys. I didn't see any Jed Hoyer jerseys. Nobody's going to the ballpark to see these clowns. So these Tweedledee guys being the ones that want to make all the money and want to make more money. Look, for people saying, oh, well, the players got to figure this out. They make too much money to play a game. Shut up. Because the players, if anything, are underpaid. Do I believe that there should be a cap and a floor? Absolutely. I think it would be good for baseball. But do I think that the players are the ones that need to bend in this? Absolutely not. It's the owners that have to bend in this because it's the owners that are going to end up locking the players out. It's the owners that are going to be the ones that are trying to make more money and put more money in their pockets. That's what they do with the concessions. That's what they do with the parking. I mean, it's incredible. I paid over $100 just to park yesterday.
2: That's where the majority of that. You paid over $100 just to park? Where did you park? On the rooftops in left field?
1: For $100, I better be able to park in center field. You're right. But no, I mean, it's the only way to get anywhere near. And it's still, over a half a mile walk to the stadium from the parking lot. But that's just how much it is to park around Wrigley, unless you want to walk 4 or 5 miles to the stadium.
2: My gosh. Brutal. I mean, again, man, it's just, and I feel like that's everything now, right? Life, just everything costs way more than I feel like it used to. And I understand inflation, how inflation works. Trust me, we don't need an economics lesson here. But yeah, again, you spent over $400. It was you and what, your wife? You and your wife went to the game?
1: Yeah, me and my mom, actually. Me and my mom have a tradition. Ever since I was two, we go to one game a year together.
2: So you took your mom to the game. That's a great, great son that you are. And you spent over, what, $400? Like, that's crazy. Yeah. And for a Tuesday night, I don't know how the Chicago school system works. I don't know if they're back in school or whatnot across the city. But it's like you're right up on the end of school. People are at summer vacation. They've already started school. So that's a school night on a Tuesday, and that cost you over $400 just to basically go to a game. That's crazy, man. And yeah. And yes, I'm almost always pro player. And I hope that if there is a salary cap, it's a large number. It's 325 minimum, if not 350. But I also need a salary floor. There has to be, because you can't with rights sharing. And revenue sharing, you cannot continue to have these teams at the bottom of the barrel paying nothing, stripping, gutting their rosters. You know, again, for all the diehard St. Louis Cardinals fans that are out there, they don't realize what the ownership did to the team this year. They stripped the damn thing. Now, they've actually played some decent ball, but they're spending $91 million on their team this year. The Guardians, they never spend money. And yet they've got a great fan base that, look, I'm not going to speak for fans, but to a certain degree, Cleveland Guardians fans need to wake up because they spent $77 million on that team this year. And how much of that going is just going to Jose Ramirez on his own? So it's like that these teams can't continue to get away with this, man, when you're making as much money as they are. Now, granted, not every ballpark is costing what Wrigley Field costs, what Yankee Stadium costs, what Citi Field costs, what Chavez Ravine costs. But still, it goes without saying that it is very expensive to go to ball games. And then when you have teams turn around and not pay their players or not put together a payroll that is reflective of the money that they are actually truly making, it's sickening and it's annoying. I still don't think it would kill the sport, though. And that was your initial question. So that's why I do still say cold.
1: Let me ask you this, Pat, because you and Brad talked about this earlier with players. Let's say players that were, in this anonymous, interview, if there was, all of these, different things that were talked about and they're saying, no, if there's a salary cap, we're done playing. We're not stepping back on the field. Let's say they took that hard stance and let's say owners didn't back off of that. So now what owners are going to do is take collegiate players, take guys, take replacement players like they did in 1994 and put them on the field. It would probably take about 5 to 10 years before you start getting real baseball players to the level of like the Pedro Armstrongs, the Shohei Ohtanis, before you finally start getting superstars back into the league again. Would you support that? If that,
2: what do you mean by that? What do you mean it would take 5 to 10 years?
1: Well, because you would have the draft, you would have the college players coming out. It would be a whole new thing. They would have to restructure everything. So by the time you get the college players out and do the draft and everything, all of those stars that are developing, it's going to take that long for you to start seeing superstars back in the league again. I mean, you could see a superstar pitcher in the next 3 or 4 years if he gets drafted out of college, but they're not going to be going up against the PCAs. They're not going to be going up against because those guys still aren't playing baseball. And I know this is never going to happen. I know there's
2: How long do you think this lockout would last?
1: Well, if players aren't going to budge and owners really want the salary cap, and if these players aren't going to come back underneath the salary cap, owners might just say, screw it. Fine. You don't want to come back? Fine. We're going to hire replacement players, and then we're going to start our draft all over again with players coming out of college, but we're going to implement the salary cap and salary floor that we want. We don't need you guys to come back. We'll find new players.
2: I mean, and so you're telling me PCA and Shohei Ohtani would never play Major League Baseball again?
1: Under that thought process, yes. If you're telling me, if the players that are in this anonymous thing are telling you, hey, if there's a cap or a floor, we're not moving. And if every negotiation coming back from the owners starts with the cap and the floor because they want it, what do you think the alternative is? Somebody has to either stop and drop to the floor and let somebody walk all over them, or both sides stand their ground and we either don't have any baseball or we have baseball starting all over again.
2: I think it's more likely that we don't have any baseball rather than Major League Baseball owners using replacement players.
1: You think owners can't are going to allow their stadium to stay empty for that long? I think we have replacement players by March. I really do.
2: I hope so. That's depressing me to think of a reality where that happens. I don't think it's going to. I'm just refusing to believe it. I'm refusing to believe that there would be replacement players. And then more likely is that there is just there is this, delayed start to the season. There is a suspension to the start of the season and the season is locked out and we miss 40, 60, 80 games before they finally reach an agreement, rather than the owners just saying, screw you, we're going to use replacement players. We don't care if we only have a half full ballpark. We'll do that. I can't see it happening. I refuse to believe it. Maybe I'll be naive.
1: I, I don't believe it either. Like, I do believe that at some point you're going to get something that you know, constructs a deal and we have baseball again, because again, both sides are going to see the fact that they're losing money and not being able to do the things that they need to do. Players more so than owners when they're not getting paid. Right. But because most of these owners have other ventures outside of the baseball team. Most owners are still making money. Most of these players, sure, they have endorsements, but I mean, it's not what their baseball contracts are. You know, outside of the Ohtanis and the PCAs and all of the major superstars in baseball, baseball doesn't do a great job of marketing. So there's not a lot of players that have a ton of endorsement deals because they've always done a crap job of marketing. So the players are probably going to have to bend before the owners, and the owners know that. But if you're telling me that Bryce Harper is, you know, because he's been the biggest voice of this out loud and not caring what people think, that we're not getting a salary cap and we won't have a salary cap. I mean, what are you going to do?
2: I eventually think there will be an agreement. There will be. I can't do it. I can't enter that headspace of negativity. We got football on the horizon. College football is back. I can't think about it March, April, and they're not being baseball or they're being replacement players. And there's, you know, watching a Yankee game and it's not Aaron Judge.
1: Losing baseball somebody else would be more devastating than either one of my divorces. Period. End of story.
2: And I know you're not kidding. I know you're not lying. 310-840-4910. By the way, we have a text from a 954 number a couple of segments ago. We had a smorgasbord of phone calls. So we bounced around. We took a caller that was, it got a little uncomfortable, but he was coming from a good place. He was complimenting when I posted the video of me deadlifting. And then he went on to say that he used to bench 500, squat 700, deadlift 700 pounds. Absolute, sounds like a behemoth of a man. But then he wanted to ask about the Lions. We had a phone caller then after that asking about, saying he was sick of Alabama football. And I forget what the other one was about. Oh, I think it was, actually, Alabama. What was Rod and Lake? No, I got the Alabama one. We had Mr. Oh. Positive in Michigan asking about the Lions, and the caller in the middle, Rod and Lake Havasu. I forget what he wanted to call about. Either
1: it
2: way.
1: Was, maybe it was this baseball.
2: It was baseball. It was about the CBA talks. And so maybe that does prove this texter's point that I couldn't remember that second call. But 954 number says that was just an absolute waste of a segment. The stupidest phone calls. Hey, we.
1: So call in. Call in 954. You give us a good phone call. Just because Pat has his dad call in to talk about how good he looks on the air doesn't mean that you can't call in too with an actual good take.
2: That's funny. That's funny. Never met that guy, Mr. Positive. Never met that guy. 310-840-4910. All right, we'll take a short break. And hey, like I said, we don't know what kind of quality of phone calls we're going to get. You call in, that's the beauty of live radio, baby. We hope all the calls are great, even the ones that are bad, even the ones that maybe lack some good oomph or quality. Again, we're happy to react to them either way. 310-840-4910. We'll continue on with some hot or cold when we come back. Jalen Hurts had an interesting interview with GQ magazine, and he basically said a whole lot of nothing in a lot of his answers, but he did give a little bit of insight on what the heck is going on or what happened with him and AJ Brown. We'll hit on that. If the Ravens might get a new contract extension deal done with Lamar Jackson before the start of the season, and a little bit of U.S. Open and Major League Baseball scoreboard update as well when we return. I'm Pat Boyle. 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

more hot or cold. Let's get you a quick update here on some baseball scores. In case you missed it before, we went a perfect 6-for-6 in Let's Go Streaking tonight. We went a perfect 5-for-5 last night. Everybody on the crew picks one batter to get a hit. We have been absolutely crushing it. You know who's been crushing it tonight? Much to my pleasure as a Yankee fan, as somebody that occasionally does some post-game shows for the Yankees. That's right, Combs. I know you like to remind me every time. How about the Mets crushing the Rays 10-4 right now in Tampa in the rubber game of that series? Let's go. Make that lead in that AL East a little bit slimmer. Juan Soto hit his 23rd bomb of the year. And the Mets have just been pouring it on here in the last couple of innings, getting an extra few runs of insurance. So the Mets are about to take 2 out of 3 from the Rays. Giants lead the Pirates 5-3. Again, every game critical right now for the Pirates. That one is in the bottom of the 10th. Pittsburgh actually came back in that game. They trailed 3-1, got a run in the bottom of the 7th. And then O'Neill Cruz on an infield single in the bottom of the 8th tied it up. So the Giants just got 2 in the top of the 10th. Pirates are going to have to answer. Otherwise, they'll fall back to 4 games under .500. Both of these teams, Tigers and the Twins, their seasons are, you know, basically just about over. Twins still with a remote shot at the AL Central or a wild card spot. But what's happening tonight is not helping their cause. Down 5-1 against Detroit in the bottom of the 6th. And yeah, not getting anybody with runners in scoring position. That's been the Twins' issue for most of the season. Brewers still lead the Cubbies 6-5. It's another offensive slugfest in Wrigleyville. David Peterson struggled. But the big story is the Cubs hammering Jacob Mizorowski, who's still in the game. 4 innings pitched, 5 hits, 5 earned. He does have 5 strikeouts. His ERA still remains under 2, but Bregman took him deep. He had a RBI single from Tyrone Taylor. He had a 2-run single from Alex Bregman. But then the Brew Crew answered back in the 4th with a sack bunt. Nobody bunts like the Brewers, baby. Nobody bunts. Nobody plays small ball like Pat Murphy and the Brew Crew. And then you had Andrew Vaughn, William Contreras singles. And right now the Brewers have the bases juiced with 1 out in the top of the 5th as they are looking to pull away in that race for the NL Central. Bottom of the 6th, White Sox, Astros scoreless. Both division leaders in a big, big game. Yankees, Angels still to come. Cardinals, Dodgers still to come as well. The D-backs shut out the Phillies. That was a massive win for Arizona. They win that one 1-0 behind basically Johnny Holstaff. They had 7 different pitchers pitch in that game. Andrew Painter went 7 innings of shutout baseball for the Phillies, but their setup man, Jonathan Bolin, who had been solid all year, and I think he's been getting hammered his last couple of appearances. He gave up the 1 run, and that was all that was needed. So there's your scoreboard update for Major League Baseball. Let's get you some tennis scores here. U.S. Open, because it has been a wild and a wacky day. And right now, in prime time, the reigning U.S. Open champion, Carlos Alcaraz, down a set to the big serving Portuguese player, Jaime Faria. Again, Alcaraz's first tournament in 4.5 months, had the wrist surgery, pulled out of the French Open, had to pull out of Wimbledon, and Alcaraz got through in straight sets in this first round matchup, but he is going to have to come from behind tonight to beat Faria. It is and Alcaraz faced break points in the first service game of the second set. It's one love in the second set, and Alcaraz just broke serve. So there you go. Alcaraz up 2-0 now in the second set and well on his way to mounting a comeback charge against Jaime Faria, who's having the season of his career. Earlier today, the top-ranked American man, Ben Shelton, he had to really grind it out with the big-serving Pole, Hubi Hurkacz, who really is a top 15, top 20 player, but he's had a lot of injuries over the last year, so his ranking is outside the top 40. And he's been playing some really good ball lately. Shelton was able to weather the storm and win it in 4 tight sets. Ben Shelton is a fun watch, man, and he is in Carlos Alcaraz's quarter. So if you're rooting for an American man to win the U.S. Open and win a Grand Slam for the first time since 2003 when Andy Roddick did it, Ben Shelton, I think, is the best hope to do so. Although big foe Francis Tiafoe
fresh off

0: going to the finals at the Cincinnati Masters. He won his first round match in five against the big serving American Martin Dom. He leads another big server, Rei Sakamoto, right now, two sets to love. Tiafoe trying to finish that one off in straight sets. Tommy Paul, another American that has outside chance of maybe going far. He's up two sets to love. So it's been a great day for the American men. Young Michael Zhang, who was an NCAA champion, he also won. Zach Spida, another young American, he won. And then it was in a battle of American men, Alex Mickelson and Brandon Nakashima, who's been having an awesome summer inside the top 20 in the world. Mickelson crushed him in straight sets. So earlier in primetime, women's world number one, Aryna Sabalenka played a qualifier, 6-1, 6-1. Total domination, although she has been a shell of herself this year. So I think that women's tournament for the U.S. Open, absolutely wide open. And my pick to win it last week was Coco Gauff. Coco won Cincinnati. She's going to be playing tomorrow in primetime against a former top 10 player, Paula Badosa. So that's what's going on at the U.S. Open. 310-840-4910. We will take a short break. And we'll have a lengthy final, or excuse me, we'll take a short break, not a final segment. We'll have a big segment next with some more hot or cold items with producer Brandon Combs, but figured get you guys a scoreboard update on what's going on.
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1: Yeah. Yeah. Yeah. Yeah. Welcome on back, BetMGM Tonight. Westwood One Sports. I'm Pat Boyle. The phone number to join the show, 310-840-4910. You could call, you could text, 310-840-4910. You can also hit me up on Twitter, at PatBoyle44. We've got Kyle Gilman tweeting in, Ballmer about to battle the league after this very harsh ruling against him and his LAC. It's the big news of the day. The Clippers getting the hammer brought down upon them by Adam Silver in the NBA. 5 first-round draft picks, stripped, $30 million fine for Steve Ballmer, suspended for all NBA activities for a year. He doesn't have any recourse within the NBA. He can't appeal. There's no arbitration. But he's probably going to sue the NBA. Going to have to try to take it to state court, federal court, the Supreme Court, and see how that plays out. But again, I don't think the NBA is bringing what on the surface feels like the biggest punishment in NBA history, and maybe the biggest punishment in all of sports history. We use the comparison of the Astros, the trash cans, the sign stealing. They got first and second round picks in back-to-back years taken away. This is 5 first round picks and a $30 million fine, which is a drop in the bucket to the owner, but still a $30 million fine and suspending the owner, Steve Ballmer, for an entire year. It is harsh, but it's deserved if the NBA feels like they circumvented the salary cap. Sorry. Can't feel sorry for you if you broke the rules. We're sorry. Is that going to be Steve Ballmer's excuse, right? To quote South Park, we're sorry. We're sorry. 310-840-4910. All right, let's get producer Brandon Combs back in here for a little hot or cold. Combs, what's up, brother? Welcome back.
2: What is going on? All right.
1: What's going on with your Cubbies?
2: Hot or cold? Nico Horner just made an insane play with the bases loaded to keep it a one-run game in the fifth inning. So that is huge. That is what's going on with the Cubbies. So hopefully they can get to this Brewers bullpen, and hopefully the Cubs bullpen can find a way to get 3 outs in an inning without having, you know, to rip my heart out every inning.
1: Yeah. By the way, Aaron Judge, I feel like, is going to be in a Yankee uniform in probably a week from now. That's what I'm hearing. Either Tuesday, September 8th against the Rockies, or maybe he comes back on 9/11 in what would be an emotional night in New York City, as it always is. Yankees Mets, September 11th, 9 days from now. I think that's the latest Aaron Judge comes back. Yankees just started their game with the Angels. Again, Yanks trying to catch the Tampa Bay Rays, who lost tonight to the Mets. Yankees, as of this moment, 4 games back. They could get it to 3.5 with what would be 22 games left to go.
2: Yeah, I give baseball a lot of flack for the lack of marketing and their lack of vision and all this stuff. But to have the Yankees versus Mets this year on 9/11 on the 25th anniversary was spot on. Spot on. Yep. Kudos to the schedule makers and to Major League Baseball for making sure that game was happening on 9/11. I'll never forget, right after 9/11, we were doing the cleanup in that first game back after 9/11. We were actually in attendance for that game in New York. So that was probably the most chilling and probably the best atmosphere of a sporting event that I've ever been to.
1: Well said.
2: So, all right. You ready for more hot or cold?
1: Hell yeah. Been dying. Thought you'd never ask.
2: All right. Somebody's lying between Jalen Hurts and AJ Brown as to what really happened between them. Hot or cold?
1: Yeah, hot. It doesn't make any sense. Again, the latest is Jalen Hurts did an interview with GQ, and the interviewer asked him, basically about what's going on, and And Jalen Hurts said, quote, there's no surprise that it was talked about when asked if he and AJ Brown had grown apart. And then he was then asked again whether the two had grown apart. And he said, quote, I mean, clearly. And then wouldn't give any kind of details or explanation as to why or anything like that. So it's obviously the biggest reason why AJ Brown got traded. You know, and again, back in June when Maria Taylor interviewed AJ Brown on the like that Carmelo Anthony podcast, AJ Brown said, quote, nothing happened. People just grow apart. Nothing happened between me and him or our families, wives, anything. Nothing like that ever happened. Life happens. And you just look up sometimes and you find yourself drifting away. And that's fine. And I think both parties accepted that. And, you know, we saw the interaction with them last week before the preseason game between the Patriots and the Eagles. And they, you know, had a nice little cordial get together, if you will, but nothing more than that. I mean, you can't tell me people just drift apart when you are teammates on an NFL roster that won a Super Bowl together. Like, how can you drift apart? You spend almost every single day together for the better part of 6, 7, 8 months. Like, no, that doesn't make any sense. It doesn't. How do you drift apart? Jalen Hurts is the godfather to AJ Brown's daughter. Like, something happened. I just don't believe it. So somebody is lying. I don't know if we'll ever get the truth, but maybe it was just AJ Brown complaining that Jalen Hurts wasn't throwing the football enough. I have no idea what the hell happened, but for teammates that won a Super Bowl together a year and a half ago, I mean, this has been one of the more perplexing dissolving of teammates with this ending and AJ Brown getting traded to the New England Patriots that I've ever seen.
2: This is why I believe the internet rumor that was came out probably a year ago, maybe 2 years ago. But it's the only thing that I've heard that actually makes sense. Right. And this is just it's because it's a part of life and this is how life happens. I don't know if you've heard this rumor before or not, but everything is about Hassan Reddick and AJ Brown having relationship with the same woman. Hassan Reddick knowing about her relationship with AJ Brown before he decided to sleep with her. And then somehow Jalen Hurts and his wife got caught up in the middle of it all. And that's when everything started to sour. AJ Brown blamed Jalen Hurts for not giving him a heads up as to what was going on with his girlfriend and Hassan Reddick. And then Hassan Reddick gets traded. And then it hasn't been the same since. And the timelines add up. Everything else adds up. It's the only thing I've ever heard that makes sense. And nothing's ever been substantiated with it. They've never come out and said anything about this. But this is the rumor that's been out there, and I tend to believe it just because when you look at two men like this who are on a football team winning a Super Bowl together and then something like that happens, look, man, when you fall in love with somebody and you get your heart broken and then you find out that your best friend knew about it and didn't tell you, that hurts, man. That stings. And I can see that that's where it went, and that's why they're both able to say, look, we just grew apart, because
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1: Super Bowl together. Pretty tough to drift apart unless something did happen. So maybe that rumor that you're referencing, that makes a lot of sense. 310-840-4910. All right, we're coming back with our new segment. We did it a couple weeks ago. Three bad headlines coming up next to start the final hour on this Wednesday night. That's producer Brandon Combs. I'm Pat Boyle. 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
1: 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Open phone lines is how we do it for the final hour. Anything you want to call in and give your take on, you got a question, football, NFL, college football, baseball, U.S. Open, whatever the hell it might be, life. I feel like I give out some pretty decent life advice, dating advice. Whatever you want to talk about, 310-840-4910. You could call, you could text 310-840-4910. You can also hit me up on Twitter at PatBoyle44. All right. This is a segment that we started for the first time, was it last week or 2 weeks ago? And we're going to run it back, and it's going to become a weekly fixture. There's just so much craziness, stupidity in this world, whether it comes down to lettuce recall or whatever the next thing is, getting recalled, frozen blueberries that can kill you, lettuce that would give you explosive diarrhea, snakes and football helmets, people pretending to be NFL players and scamming women out of over $1 million. There's never any shortage of headlines, of bad headlines. And this segment is called Three Bad Headlines, where we will give you three bad headlines and we'll talk about them. And this isn't like a one of, you know, two truths and a lie. These are all true. So let's get down to it. Let's get producer Brandon Combs back in the mix. Combs, what's up, brother? What's the first bad headline we've got?
2: Yeah, not only is this not two truths and a lie, this is also like we really don't care. Like if it's a tough topic, we're going to talk about it, and you know, we're not scared. That's just how we are here on BetMGM Tonight After Dark. Penn State to open a Paterno museum experience. Joe Paterno will have his own wing in the Penn State museum. Pat, your thoughts?
1: Tone deaf, stupid, idiotic, and somebody in Joe Paterno that should never be celebrated ever again in any kind of fashion. When you desecrate the lives of young men the way that they did, and if you don't know what I'm referring to, it's one of the worst sports and sexual assault scandals in modern sports history. Joe Paterno covering up his defense coordinator, Jerry Sandusky, molesting and sexually assaulting dozens of Penn State student athletes, students, especially football players. And Joe Paterno covering that up. I don't care if 100 years from now we're looking back at the history of Penn State football or college football and, you know, how many winning seasons or how many wins Joe Paterno had. I don't care how much money he gave back and donated in charity at the end of his life. I don't care. And there are some headlines, by the way, coming out this week of some former Penn State students that are coming forward and saying that, hey, you know, Jerry Sandusky actually didn't touch us, but the, you know, that's what we were told to say in court. I mean, that doesn't take away in the slightest from what that cover-up actually was from Joe Paterno. So there's a lot of great in Penn State football's history, a lot of great Penn State football that unfortunately happened to coincide with him being the head coach. But like I said, when you desecrate the lives and you ruin the sanctity of children's youth, young men's youth, and the trauma and the evils that he inflicted upon young men's lives, and Jerry Sandusky and then Joe Paterno covering that up. There should never be a Paterno family football experience room in this new all sports museum inside the football stadium. He should never be honored. Absolutely. I don't care. Time heals all wounds. People, you know, in their past, in their afterlife should be, you know, deserve to be remembered for the good things just as much as the bad. No, sorry. When it comes to Joe Paterno, I've got no sympathy. And I never will. And I don't think he should ever be honored for anything. So that's a hell of a headline. And that's a hell of a decision that Penn State and the university and the football team is deciding to do. And I'm completely against it.
2: Yeah. And as much as you and I disagree, this is something that we completely agree on, because let's say that even if you were to tell me that you don't believe that Joe Paterno covered this up, even if that you tell me that Joe Paterno didn't have anything to do with this, blah, blah, blah, blah, blah. It still happened under his watch. And that in itself is enough for you to be not celebrated ever, because this happened under your watch. These were people that you hired, people that you brought into the work environment. These are people that you brought into the university. These are people you allowed around these people. You hired them. So, yeah, no, Joe Paterno does not get any, you know, leave, does not get any sorrow, and he damn sure does not deserve to be celebrated. There's a reason they took his statue down. I don't even know how many years ago now. There's a reason why that statue
1: right after he got fired, yeah. if I'm not mistaken.
2: Yeah, and there's a reason why he should never be celebrated. And to put up this is the world we live in now, where we can say, okay, well, Joe Paterno gets a wing in the Penn State Museum, but the steroid era still doesn't have a wing in the Baseball Hall of Fame. I mean, come on. this is where we draw our moral compass. It drives me nuts. It drives me insane. So, terrible headline. All right, headline number two. Judge upholds eligibility for Missouri's Webb. So for those that don't know, SEC says they're not allowing anybody to come back who played in the NFL or get a fifth season of eligibility. And here are the Sterling Webb getting a fifth season of eligibility. Granted, I don't believe that he was one of those players that went to an NFL camp, but I could be wrong. But he is getting a fifth season eligibility. A judge upholds it for this season. Pat, your thoughts?
1: Yes. Everything that I read in two separate articles on this story, I don't believe Sterling Webb was in an NFL training camp this summer, because he played just last season with Missouri. So, this is the whole fifth year and 5 year eligibilities that is being struck down, and you're getting restraining orders. See, there's so many different messes and BS webs, no pun intended, that the NCAA has spun and, you know, getting walked over by the courts, that it's tough to remember at times. But, this is a judge denying the NCAA's motion to dismiss a temporary restraining order that is giving a defensive tackle, Sterling Webb from Missouri, a fifth season of eligibility. The NCAA changed its eligibility rules in June, moving to a system where athletes can now compete for all five seasons during a five-year time span. But that created a group of outgoing seniors who were not eligible to play this year based on the rules in place when they finished their college careers last season. And so now you're getting restraining orders and court orders for some of these players to then be able to play. And so Lane Kiffin's dealing with his old bag of issues, because there is still a chance, or there's still a thought, that he might play those two kids, those two guys that were in NFL training camps, got cut, and then went back to LSU. And, you know, I saw the Georgia AG, Attorney General, basically saying, like, oust Kiffin, oust LSU from the conference if he plays these former professional players. You know, again, this one seems a bit more like, what's the word I'm looking for? This one feels like it's not that big of a deal, honestly. You got a defensive. Now, if it was a higher profile player, maybe. But it's a defensive tackle from Missouri that's trying to play the fifth year of eligibility in 5 years that the NCAA is saying, like, hey, you can do that, just not for these guys that just graduated last year. And now you're having guys saying, well, hold on, you just created this rule. You're telling me I can't abide by it, though? I'm getting a restraining order. Screw you. And we'll see. I think Eli Drinkwitz, Missouri's head coach, said, quote, so it looks like we're ready to go. I mean, I don't know what to tell you, just waiting for tweets. That's all I do is sit around and wait for tweets. Y'all wait for injury reports to tell you who's in and who's out. We wait for tweets from judges, man. What a system we've got here. I don't blame Eli Drinkwitz. The kid got a restraining order from a judge saying, hey, you can go play. And he's going to play. So, yeah, this is a bad headline, but it's not one where I'm like, I'm not going to crush Missouri. I'm not going to crush Eli Drinkwitz. It's a dumb rule. And yeah, he probably shouldn't be getting a restraining order from a judge, but that's what the kid got. So I don't blame him for trying to play.
2: Yeah, look, I'm not going to crush Missouri. I'm not going to crush the coach. I'm not going to crush the player on this one either. He's not a guy who's coming back from the NFL. He's not a guy doing any of that. But who I am going to crush is the NCAA. Why are we giving guys a fifth year of eligibility? Unless you are telling me that it's for the Ivy League schools where these guys are in school for 8 years, they become lawyers and doctors, and it's the Ivy League, and Harvard and Yale aren't going to any bowl games anyway, then sure. But not for a guy who is just creating a fifth year of eligibility. There's 4 years of eligibility. When you're in college, you should play the 4 years and then enter the NFL draft. And if you have an injury within those 4 years, look, just like thousands or maybe even hundreds of thousands that came before you, that's just too damn bad. Because injuries are a part of this game, and your ability, and if you don't get drafted, you go in as an undrafted free agent and you try to make a roster that way. This fifth year of eligibility crap is stupid. The NCAA screwed everything up with the NIL, and now they're screwing everything up with this eligibility stuff. The NCAA is one of those, you know, entities that I'm not going to go as far as Brad and say that they need to die, but they need to restructure, and they need to reformat, and they need to get a hold of what the hell their rules are, because it's starting to become stupid.
1: I agree. All right. I agree. This wouldn't have been the fifth year of eligibility in a 5 year time span. I feel like this never would have happened if not for COVID. When, like, yes, there was a definitive reason to give student athletes an extra year of eligibility, because they had one essentially wiped away because of COVID, because their sports got canceled. Why is that? Why 6 years later is that still, like, being the basis for these things, these rule changes happening? That's the whole reason why this 50 year of eligibility and 5 year time span is a thing. If COVID never happened, this wouldn't be happening. It would still be the 4 years.
2: Yeah. No, I completely agree with you. It's stupid to me. But I mean, it's the NCAA is one of those things where they just keep shooting themselves in the foot. They do. Every time that something else comes out, it's because they shot themselves in the foot with it. They made up this new rule, and then they made up this new rule, and just stop. 4 years of eligibility. That's what it is. All right. Last one here. This one, not sports related, but I saw it and I immediately had to go sell my car. Dealership helps police remove a snake from the bottom of a car. A Wyoming woman got an unexpected mechanic when a bull snake crawled deep into her car's inner workings. Now, I don't know if you know anything about bull snakes, Pat, but a bull snake can grow from 4 to 6 feet long. Typically, sometimes they can reach up to 8 feet long. They are a constrictive snake, so they wrap themselves around stuff and they start to constrict and break stuff. Look, I'm just going to give you my feelings here. I am not a snake guy. I have one of my two biggest fears in life is snakes. And I don't do snakes, man. If I'm out in the yard and I'm mowing the lawn and I see a garden snake, I make the wife come and take care of it while I go in the house and into safety.
1: You turn into a big baby.
2: Yeah, I'll do the spider thing. I'll do the any bug, you rodent, whatever the case is fine. I don't do snakes. And so when I saw this story, the first thing that I thought of was how does a snake get into your engine and start messing things up? Where do you live so that I never live there? I will never live in Wyoming now. I will never live in Wyoming. I will never go to places like Australia where I see all sorts of weird stuff happening with different insects. And
3: all those animals are huge.
2: Oh my God.
3: Apocalyptic.
2: I saw a 20-foot python that fell out of somebody's ceiling in their house. And it wasn't a pet. There's no. It's not happening. So
3: we'll get to this story in a second. What's the issue with you though with snakes? Because I had a garden snake as a pet when I was in fourth grade. I called him Jake the Snake. Now, granted, he was like literally as thin as like our pinky, and he was only about a foot long. So he was like from the end of my hand to maybe halfway up my forearm. He was cute. He was adorable. Crickets ripped his face off when we went to vacation. I gave him the extra large crickets, thinking he would so he'd be hungry. And then like he literally. The predator became the prey, and they preyed upon him. Like they literally ate his face. It was one of the more obscene things I've ever seen. It was kind of freaky. It was kind of disgusting. It was like out of a horror movie. But I don't like snakes because I would probably freak out if I ever saw one like slither by me in the wild, on the sidewalk or in my car. I don't know if I'd want to set my car on fire. That was part of this article that the lady said she was going to light her car on fire with the snake in it.
2: That would have been my immediate reaction too. Yeah.
3: What's the issue with snakes? Is it just the fact that they are very, they look evil and they can just strike really quickly and they could be venomous and kill you? Yeah. What's the hatred for snakes?
2: So I blame my mom for this. I love you, Mom. Love you to death. But my mom was one of those who she would watch like horror films and stuff like that. And she loves horror films. And now I do too as an adult. But she was one of those people that couldn't watch them alone. And me as a young child was the one who was subject to watching them with her. So certain things got to me at a young age. And the one that stuck is snakes. Like sharks too. She always made me watch Jaws with her. And I like, but now I like researching sharks. I've actually, gotten in a cage and fed sharks before. Like I think they're cool.
3: Really?
2: I can't do it with snakes. Anaconda, she made me watch Anaconda. I would think I was like 8 years old. And ever since then, man, I don't do snakes.
3: Because of Jaws, that's the reason even now as a grown man in my 30s, and I love the ocean. I take my, when we go to the Jersey Shore for vacation, me and my nephews, like we go in the ocean every single day. But there is, when we're like playing.
2: You're crazy. No. If I'm in a cage, I'll go in the ocean. I will not swim in the ocean. No, that's open water.
3: Oh my God.
2: Are you kidding me? You're just moving food, Pat. You're not even protected.
3: You got as high of a chance as like getting killed in a car crash as you do getting bit by a shark.
2: Yeah, and I don't want to take the chance on either of them.
3: So you're not going to drive?
2: One of them I have never to drive. I have to travel. I have to get around.
3: You don't have to. Work. I don't have to drive.
2: I don't have to go swimming in the ocean.
3: All right. You got a fair point there. But come on, dude. You tell me like some of my favorite moments in life being in the ocean, being in the sea with the Woboba ball, the ball that skips along the water. Me and my nephew do that for hours. Cool. But when they do overthrow me too. and I got to swim out 50 feet. Because of Jaws, I as soon as I grab that ball, I book it back, man. Like I've never swam faster in my life than swimming back. Because I always do feel like God forbid anything grabs my foot. But that's not gonna be a reason why I would never swim in the ocean.
2: It wouldn't happen if you just went to a lake and did that. I mean, we got Lake Michigan over here. I mean, you get waves almost just as good as the ocean on Lake Michigan. So
3: you get waves in a lake?
2: Oh, Lake Michigan? Oh yeah. Sometimes Lake Michigan, the waves will get so bad that they'll actually come up onto Lakeshore Drive.
3: What?
2: Yes.
3: How does a lake form waves? There's no tides.
2: Well, first of all, it's the largest lake in the United States. And second of all, They have boat. Large, like tankers and stuff are on Lake Michigan. So yeah, there's all sorts of way. I mean, and I'm telling, when the tide rolls in, whoo. Oh yeah.
3: Okay. All right. So anyway, so you hate sharks. You won't swim in the ocean. I'm afraid of sharks, but I will swim in the ocean. Had a pet snake, but I also do not ever want to be caught having to fend for my life or fend off a snake because, yes, man, you don't know if it's venomous, and the fact that it could just, like, your reaction time is not fast enough. It really isn't. And I see videos of people like seeing a snake and they just grab it by the back of the neck because that's the best part to grab it, because even though it can unhinge its jaw, it can't turn its head all the way around. I'm like, dude, that people make that look easy. That snake does, like, you know, it can't turn its head around, but if it turns as you're going to grab it and just gets you, man, you could die.
2: Yeah.
3: So yeah, I don't know how a car got into this woman. I don't know how a snake got in this woman's car, let alone a 3-foot bull snake. And she found it at a bank drive-thru. But that is some messed up stuff, man. If all of a sudden, and we did the first time we did 3 bad headlines, it was the snake in the kid's football helmet. It's the fact that they are so slithery and silent that you never would have expected a snake in either of those locations.
2: The story of the guy who, that's the other one. When I was like 8 years old, my mom told me the story of, there was a guy, and I can't remember where it was at. It might've been Australia, where he sat down to go to the bathroom and there was a snake in his toilet. So for like, until I think it's like until I was like 22, when I walked into the bathroom, the first thing I did was flush the toilet before I sat down. Yeah.
3: Do you still do that?
2: No, I don't do it anymore. But yeah, for a long time I did. Probably not 22.
3: I did have like one of those, like, I did have one of those like thousand legger creepy crawly things one time when I sat down on the toilet. I saw it. And thank God it was, you know, right where my package was. That, like, thank God it wasn't anywhere else, because it might have crawled right out and crawled who knows where. Who knows where?
2: Yeah.
3: But thank God that when I went down and I looked down, I saw it and I was able to react, especially before the bowel movements started. But yeah, there was like a time period before that where I'd lift the seat up and I'd be like, anything under, I'd flush the toilet and then I would sit down too. Yeah. So I feel you on that one.
2: You would have been a walking story of that movie. Was it called Arachnophobia? If that thing crawled inside you.
3: And you hear some of those stories too, dude, like dudes that live like near the Amazon River and a guy taking a leak alongside the riverbank, and one of these like snakes or these leeches or these weird animals, they jump into his junk, you know, where you pee out of.
2: Yeah.
3: I've seen a story like that before. Give me the willies. Oh my God. All right, we gotta move on. Snakes and spiders and sharks, things crawling inside you. 310-840-4910. 310-840-4910. We got a quick text message. We'll go to break with a good text message, and not just on that note. 504 number texts in. I listen to a lot of sports radio. Your guys' segment on the state of baseball was on point. If there is a strike, whose will fans be on? Whose side will fans be on?
2: Yeah.
3: I think you got to be on the player's side, right? I mean, we'll see how these negotiations play out. I hope we get honest enough reporting, Combs, to the point where it's like, hey, here's the exact number of a salary cap that was offered. Here's the exact number of a salary floor that was offered. And if you got a salary cap that's like $350 million, which is more than any team right now spends, and the players say, no, we don't care, because who knows, maybe in 5 years you might start to squeeze us out. Like, I don't know. At some point, then it could change. I'm on the player's side to start, but I don't know how these negotiations are going to play out, because, again, a lot of those anonymous major leaguers right now said that, like, yeah, we're not agreeing to any salary cap because, well, then they might not raise it incrementally as they should. They might start to squeeze us out in 5 years from now. A CBA, if it lasts 10 years, by the end of it, salary cap might look like a terrible deal for us. So that's, again, right now I'm on the player's side, but that's something that could change, I feel like.
2: I think you'll get the fair reporting too, because it does seem like a lot of these tapped in reporters, Jeff Passans of the world, that are, you know, reporting this stuff and reporting on the CBA negotiations. It seems like a lot of them are on the player side. It seems like a lot of them are on the side of, hey, let's get the facts out there. Let's let everybody make up their mind, because we've heard both in all three of the negotiations so far and all three of the, you know, proposals sent through by owners. And the reaction of the players, we've heard the details on all of them. So I think we will get that reporting. And I can't imagine anybody being on the owner's side with all of this.
3: I feel like I just saw something fly out of the corner of my eye. Now I'm all freaked out.
2: Now you're getting freaked out. We talk about bugs and we talk about snakes, and now you're all freaked out. It's all in your head, Matt. You didn't see anything.
3: I'm going to do a swap of my my studio as soon as we go to break. 310-840-4910. All right, so that was three bad headlines, and that was great stuff. 310-840-4910. Thank you to producer Brandon Combs. We still have some hot or cold stuff that we didn't get to that is maybe a little bit time-sensitive, so we'll just keep riffing back and forth on some hot or cold. We'll get you some scoreboard updates, Major League Baseball, wild night at the U.S. Open. We got a lot to get to. Join us, 310-840-4910. That's producer Brandon Combs. I'm Pat Boyle. 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
4: The preseason is over, and just like that, the next football snap you see will mean something. 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
1: Be my girl. Be my girl. Are you gonna be my girl? Yeah. Welcome on back. I'm Pat Boyle. This is Westwood One Sports. The phone number to join the show, 310-840-4910. Let's get you a scoreboard update. Major League Baseball. Well, I said it was looking like a dark night for the Twinkies. How about the Minnesota Twins battling back from 5-1 down? Trevor Larnach, RBI double. Victor Caratini, RBI walk. And then a Royce Lewis two-run single. The Twins have tied the Tigers up. It's 5-5 in the top of the ninth. And you might be thinking, well, Pat, the Twins are five games under 500. So really, what does it matter? You never know. After we saw a historic collapse by the Detroit Tigers last year in the AL Central, was that 15 games in the middle of August? Anything is possible. The Twins, 6.5 games back of the White Sox, and they are 3 games back of the Guardians for that final wild card spot in the American League. So they are still very much in it. So are the Marlins. And they have also battled back against the Royals. The Fish trailed at 1.6-3. They've scored 4 unanswered. The Marlins lead the Royals 7-6. And in the National League wildcard standings, the Marlins are just 3 games back of the Diamondbacks for that final wildcard spot. So we got some twists and turns and topsies and turvies and how you doing. This baseball season is going to provide plenty of fireworks here over the final 3 weeks. And then in Wrigleyville, Cubs, Combs' Cubbies, Brad and Combs' Cubbies. That sounds like a mom and pop shop. Brad and Combs' Cubbies trail the Brewers 7-5 in the bottom of the eighth. Another back-and-forth game, plenty of runs, just like the last 2 nights. And the Cubs, they did rock Jacob Mizorowski, but if you told a Cubs fan that they get Mizorowski out of the game after 4-plus innings and he gives up 5 runs, you would think you're winning. But unfortunately, they are not. They are losing 7-5 in the bottom of the eighth. And if they lose tonight, that division deficit becomes 9. Not only that, their spot as the top spot in the wild card they've actually, as of this very moment, they've relinquished that to the Phillies, might fall a full game behind in what could be Cubs-Phillies wild card battle in the first round of the playoffs. Meanwhile, Yankees lead the Angels 1-0. Cam Schlittler on the mound and looking pretty damn dominant as usual. 3 innings, 1 hit, no runs, 3 strikeouts. Ahmed Rosario with a ground rule double, putting the Yankees up 1-0. And the Dodgers have jumped all over the Cardinals early on. It's 3-0 Dodger blue because of a 3-run bomb from Freddie Freeman. There's your scoreboard update on Major League Baseball. Meanwhile, at the U.S. Open, 3 men's matches still going on right now, including the reigning U.S. Open champion, Carlos Alcaraz. Last time we gave you an update, he lost the first set to the big-serving Portuguese player, Jaime Faria, who is ranked number 72 in the world, but he's been playing some pretty damn good tennis this year. He's made it at least to the second round of every Grand Slam tournament. Faria won the first set against Carlito 6-4. Since then, 6-0-5-2. Alcaraz in control now and on the verge of going up 2-1. Meanwhile, American Tommy Paul looked like he was going to close it out comfortably against the young Dino Prismich. Kid that is, I think Dino Prismich is 20. He's 21 years old. Probably looks like a top 40, top 30 player in the next couple of years. Tommy Paul was crushing him. 6-2, 6-3. Had some break points in the third set. Ended up losing the third. Was up a break in the fourth. Now they're back on serve in the fourth. So Tommy Paul, who's had a mediocre year, but a chance here at the U.S. Open to finish his season on a high note, finding it very difficult to put away

0: a guy that he was in complete control against. And then on the women's side, play is just about done for the night. There's one match going on, but Linda Noskova is ranked number 6 midway through the first set. There are some big matches tomorrow that I just want to hit on here for a couple of moments. On the women's side, you got Coco Gauff in action at primetime tomorrow against Paula Badosa, who, again, used to be a top 10 mainstay, then dealt with some injuries. She's ranked outside the top 80. So maybe that one could be tight for Coco for a set. It wouldn't be the biggest shock if she lost the first set. I'd be surprised if she lost the match. She's just been playing so, so well. But Paula Badosa has actually owns that head-to-head. 5-3 is the advantage for Paula Badosa over Coco Gauff. And Badosa won their meeting on grass earlier this year in one of the warm-up tournaments to Wimbledon. And Paula Badosa knocked Coco Gauff out of the Aussie Open in the quarterfinals last year before she had suffered a ton of injuries that basically kept her out of action for like 8 months. So that's not going to be an easy matchup tomorrow for Coco Gauff. She's a massive favorite, but again, would not shock me if she finds herself in a third set. I'll be rooting for her, though. She's my pick to win the tournament. And then on the men's side, you've got, let's see, Taylor Fritz, the second highest ranked American. He's playing at 1 o'clock against an Italian, Mattia Bellucci. I'd be surprised if Fritz maybe drops one set, but it should be pretty comfortable. You know, Fritz he's got a really comfortable draw. He really should not get tested until probably the fourth round when you're looking at a round of 16 matchup against Flavio Caboli, who's ranked higher than him, went to the French Open final and lost to Zverev, made it to the Wimbledon quarterfinals. And when Caboli is able to get past the first or second round, because he's been inconsistent this year, he's gotten knocked out of a couple of tournaments early, but when he does make a deep run, that's when he's super dangerous. So that's the matchup that I worry about for Fritz, but should be comfortable for him tomorrow. And then in prime time, you'll have Sasha Zverev, who had to finish up at 2 o'clock in the morning late last night, aka earlier today, had to play a five-setter against an Italian, Lorenzo Sonego. He's got to play a big serving, big hitting Frenchman, Kenton Hollis, tomorrow. Again, that's one that wouldn't surprise me to see Zverev having to get it done in four sets. He played Hollis earlier this year at the French Open and needed four sets to beat him. So that might be a nervy one tomorrow. And then it could be the final match at the U.S. Open for Gael Monfils. The 40-year-old just turned 40 yesterday, had a dominant win, but he's going to play Lerner Tien, another fast-rising American. Kid is only 20 years old. He's awesome. Not an imposing stature. He looks like he's like 5'10". Lefty, just plays with a ton of spin, rarely misses, keeps the ball in play. That could end up being a nightmare matchup for Monfils if his body ends up letting him down. It's been tough to play professional tennis at the top level when you're 40, and that's been an issue for Monfils this year. That's part of the reason why he's retiring. He might look great for a set, but then the physicality gets too much. You could see, the movement slow down, and so Lerner Tien is probably going to try to grind him in the dust. It might take four sets, might even take five, because Monfils is not going to say die easily. It's his final Grand Slam tournament of his career, but that one is in prime time as well. That's on Louis Armstrong tomorrow, so that'll be a fun match that we'll be keeping you posted on throughout the show. 310-840-4910. All right, we'll take a quick break. We come back, we'll finish up with a big segment. We've got Eric DaCosta talking about a contract extension with Lamar Jackson, and they've been talking about it for a while. Could this potentially be a distraction this year for Baltimore? Plus, we'll finish up with your phone calls and your texts at 310-840-4910. When we return, I'm Pat Boyle. 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
1: College football is back. 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Will Arch Manning live up to the hype? And what will Lane Kiffin's first season at LSU look like? Tons of questions with answers coming fast. Westwood One Sports.
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0: Welcome on back, BetMGM tonight, Westwood One Sport. Westwood One Sports. There's more than just one sport. Westwood One Sports. I'm Pat Boyle. Sorry, I was looking at some comments to our video. Welcome back, BetMGM tonight, Westwood One Sports. I'm Pat Boyle. Last chance to get in on the phones, 310-840-4910. You could call, you could text. Just looking at the video that our social media team posted on Twitter yesterday, we were talking about the Titans taking away this guy's credential, Jared Stillman, after he had a viral interaction with Cam Ward, where he was like, how do you assess your preseason? And Cam Ward was like, how do you assess it? And he goes, not well, which I had no problem with. But then the guy runs back to his YouTube show and he's basically talking with his one co-host and he's like, oh, you think they'll revoke my credential? No. They definitely won't. The Titans would be the softest organization ever. They'd be so stupid. They're not that stupid to do that. Take away my credential. It's like preemptively asking them to do it. So I was like, you sound like a jackass, dude. And the Titans took away his credential and I had stood by with the Tennessee Titans. I have no problem. I have no problem with them doing that. And so I'm just reading some of the comments and then Barrett Media did a write-up on it. Combs. Wait. And I saw, I think the producer for the afternoon show on 92.3 The Fan in Cleveland, Nick Wilson said, finally, someone brave enough to stand up for the billion-dollar corporation in their fight against, check notes, a small business owner slash content creator. And I said, well, you take a zero context to the actual situation and what was said. You're better than that, Nick. And I'll say it again, Nick Wilson, you're better than that. You can't preemptively trash an organization and then be shocked when they strip your credential. Combs, you were off last night. Did you get a chance to see any of this? And what were your thoughts on it?
1: I did. I was actually surprised by your take because I think it's a soft move by the Titans. Like, the guy was asked by Cam Ward what he thought of his preseason, and he didn't hold back. He was just honest with him. Not good. It wasn't good. And then as what you do when you're on a podcast, on your platform, for your voice, you gave your opinion. No, they're not going to take away my credential because that would be a soft move. That would be dumb of them to do. And then they do it.
0: But why did that even come up? Why did that even come up in conversation?
1: Well, because look, when you're, I don't know, I mean, I know you host radio. I don't know if before you hosted radio, if you just did podcasts with buddies. Like I do a podcast with a good friend of mine who knows how to push my buttons. And sometimes, you know, it's just like we're at.
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0: They would be the softest organization in the league. They're not that dumb to take away my credit. Like, why are you inviting that? Why are you? Do you really need the clicks that desperately that you're going to say that? Plus, Zach Kroll, who was filling in for you last night, he's filling in for Monty tonight, told me. And this guy is basically the biggest Cam Ward hater. Always is trashing him. Always is calling him a bust. It took victory laps when the Seahawks won the Super Bowl last year because apparently he had a take that the Titans should have signed Sam Darnold. And it's like, okay, that's one thing to feel that way. You can get that take off. But like, if you're continuing to trash the franchise quarterback and it's like going past the line of journalistic integrity, like you're supposed to cover the team with honesty. And I know many beat writers. Mm-hmm. I know Pat Leonard, who covers the New York Giants for the Daily News. He's constantly like saying, oh, this GM needs to get fired. Joe Shane should get fired. Brian Daboll should get fired. The Giants, call out the organization when they do things wrong. Like, that's part of being an NFL organization, is when you have people that cover your team, they should be speaking honestly, because it's freedom of speech. And that's what we want as football fans. But, here's the other thing. Apparently, he only basically is around for preseason and training camp. He doesn't go to the games, go to the practices during the season. And so only shows up in the first couple of months of the season. Like, again, after a certain time, I agree. I believe in freedom of speech, and I believe that in especially journalistic freedom of speech, for sure. But I feel like in this situation, it was warranted, the Titans taking away his media credential, because you're basically crying for attention. You're like saying, oh yeah, you guys won't take away my credential. It's like, okay, dude, you sound like a jackass. Again, so that was the take I had last night. I still feel the same way.
1: If he wasn't presented the question, if he just offered that take, then yes, I'm with it, because then he's provoking it. But if somebody asked him that question, hey, do you think that they're going to take away your credential, and that's the way you answered it, I don't have a problem with that either. Because
0: that just it felt like such an innocuous back and forth. Why would anybody even ask that?
1: Yeah. Because everybody, there's all sorts of questions you find on the internet. You go on YouTube. When I have my show on YouTube, I get all sorts of weird questions.
0: I suppose. All right, Combs. Well, hey, appreciate you tonight, big bro. I don't know why I called you big bro, but appreciate you, big dog.
1: I don't know either.
0: Good to have you back on the show after your day off yesterday. Full crew outside of Monty is back tomorrow. We got another big show. Thanks to Brad. Thanks to Zach Kroll. Thanks to Chloe Pratt, Max Sheedy, everybody else. I'm Pat Boyle. We'll see you tomorrow, 6 p.m. Eastern, for another edition of BetMGM Tonight.
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0: 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Here's Linnell Willingham.
1: What up? What's happening? Welcome in a Wednesday night edition of What's Up on Sports Night with the youngest in charge, Linnell Willingham, getting you up to 3 a.m. Eastern time. It's going to get a little messy here on the program as we get you up to 3 a.m. Eastern time. You can hit us up on the talk and text line, 310-840-4910. 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We're going to get into the National Football League. We're going to get into the landscape of the NBA. There's so much to chew on tonight, but the thing that I want to start with, I honestly am stunned, shocked, happy at the same time that this investigation is finally wrapped up. The NBA announced today very, very severe punishments for the Los Angeles Clippers, including the loss of 5 future first-round draft picks, a $30 million fine, and a year-long suspension for Clippers owner Steve Ballmer for violating salary cap circumvention rules in this case involving star Kawhi Leonard. We've obviously been following this for a long time. The reality is this. It's been a 8-plus month investigation, and after 8-plus months, one thing is brutally clear. Adam Silver can't be taken seriously as a commissioner because Kawhi Leonard got off scot-free, basically, when it comes to this investigation. How in the holy blue hell, in an investigation in which we have precedent on, and how previous administrations would have dealt with this from a punishment standpoint, yet Adam Silver decides to say, no big deal in terms of Kawhi Leonard. The other piece of this that is fascinating, the trade that was agreed to between the Los Angeles Clippers and the Toronto Raptors, that is going to go through, giving the LA Clippers draft relief. They're going to get 2 first-round picks as a result of their trade with Toronto. There is no way that the trade should be allowed to go through, and there's no way that after this 8-plus month investigation, the only punishment for Kawhi Leonard is a $700,000 fine. My ass. Adam Silver, you in the NBA are a total joke. You want to talk about making a mockery of yourself? I mean, good gracious, 8-plus months for this? And we're going to get to the punishments of Steve Ballmer and the Clippers and other members within the organization. But one of the primary suspects, one of the key wrongdoers here, Kawhi Leonard, gets off with a $700,000 fine. That's it. And he gets to go play for the Toronto Raptors. There is precedent for a situation like this. Every time we've spoke about this all offseason, we have cited the case back in 2000 between Joe Smith and the Minnesota Timberwolves. And as a result of them circumventing the cap in that circumstance, his contract was voided and his bird rights were vacated, in addition to a fine. So the fact that Kawhi is getting off with just a fine, to me, is a total joke. The other piece of this, how does Adam Silver let the trade go through? You are rewarding the Los Angeles Clippers by allowing this trade to go through. You know why? A big piece of this punishment is the fact that the Clippers are going to have to forfeit 5 straight first-round picks from 2029 to 2033. That's part of the punishment from Adam Silver, yet he's under the table allowing them to get 2 first-round picks back as a result of the trade that is going to ultimately send Kawhi to the Toronto Raptors. I mean, what a joke. That's the first thing that I think of when this punishment gets announced, is what the hell is Adam Silver on? What type of time is he on? Who is he working for? Oh, I forgot. We know who he's working for. He's working for the owners of the NBA. That's the reality of the situation. And because he's working for the owners, the punishment was only going to be so stiff. This is so egregious to me, talking about this cupcake-ass punishment from Adam Silver. And I know what some of you out there are going to say. What do you mean this is a cupcake punishment? Linnell, the Clippers are getting fined $30 million, pal. Steve Ballmer's getting suspended for an entire year. Their president of basketball ops, Lawrence Frank, he's getting suspended 6 months without pay. Yet it's still not enough. The NBA, during this investigation, found clear, concrete evidence of the Los Angeles Clippers giving a middle finger to the collective bargaining agreement, circumventing the cap, caught red-handed. There's all types of evidence. And during this investigation, the Los Angeles Clippers were not forthcoming. They were not honest. They were not transparent. Let me tell you how it works in the streets, right? When you're working, and I know this from watching a whole lot of television, I would say. When you're working with law enforcement and you're trying to help them out, the moment you begin to lie to law enforcement, the ideas of a plea deal, the idea of them doing anything to help you out goes out of the window. Not in this situation. Not in this situation. Several members of the Clippers organization straight up lying to investigators during this process. Yet, due to their cooperation, they got a sweetheart deal cut by Adam Silver. This is a joke. This is a black eye for the NBA. And the other piece of it is this. You know what the NBA needs to do? They need to issue a public apology, a public statement to Ramona Shelbourne, Baxter Holmes, and Don Van Natta. Remember all that hubbub? They were talking about how their reporting wasn't accurate and the findings of Ramona Shelbourne and Don Van Natta are not accurate. My ass. They're on it. They've been on it. You know who else deserves an apology? Pablo Torre. Good God almighty. He's somebody we're going to put under the microscope tonight. Because let's be frank. If Pablo Torre doesn't unearth this on his podcast, this investigation, according to the folks who conducted it, never happens. You want to talk about a smoking gun? You want to talk about sports media and sports television being a power player? Look no further. I couldn't believe it when I read that. 36-page press release coming from the firm that investigated this, given all the details as to how they got to this punishment, the findings of this investigation, 36 pages of gold, I might add. And after reading a good portion of the 36 pages, everybody involved with the Los Angeles Clippers should be going, phew, that's it? Phew, that's all we got off with? Okay, everybody regroup. Lawrence Frank, we'll see you in 6 months. That's the part to me that is staggering.
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1: It's off with just a fine. What does Kawhi know about the secrets and the dirt of the NBA? It reminds me when I was in high school, man. And I still, to this day, cannot stomach what I had to go through. And some of you out there are going to say, what do you mean what you had to go through? Was it that difficult? I tell you all the time, right? I'm the youngest in charge, but I was raised in an old school household. Anytime you got a grade lower than a C on your report card, you were punished for 9 months. Excuse me, 9 weeks, rather. That was crazy. Punished for 9 weeks until the next report card came out. That is the way that Montgomery County Public Schools operated. There was a report card that came out in the fall. And I ended up getting pulled, in the winter, and ended up getting pulled off the basketball team. It was crazy because there were actual kids failing off of the team because they were ineligible. Literally, the rule of Montgomery County Public Schools, you got to have a 2.0 to be eligible for extracurricular activities. I had like a 2.8, but I had a D. My aunt and uncle weren't playing that. They pulled me smack off the team. You get a grade lower than a C on your report card, you get pulled off the team. 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
1: Fault in the situation. And they're getting let off easy. And they're still not accepting fault. Crazy-ass situation that's going on. If you're just joining us here on Westwood One Sports Night, the NBA wrapping up its investigation into the Los Angeles Clippers and whether or not they circumvented the cap for their star Kawhi Leonard. Here was some of the NBA's findings. They found that the Clippers initiated off-court income deals between Kawhi and four team business partners, Aspiration, Boingo Wireless, Daktronics, and Lockton Insurance. The investigation also found that the Clippers facilitated endorsement deals between those companies and Kawhi. They induced those companies to sign those deals by offering them team business in return, saying, hey, you do this deal under the table with Kawhi, we'll do a real deal for you down the line. They paid personal expenses for Kawhi and his representatives. Now, that part right there I'm sure happens elsewhere across the landscape of the NBA. Like, if you're doing, I don't know, though, these guys are so damn rich. Are you really going to ask for the team to go cover something for you? If you got to go do an appearance, you got to stay overnight in a hotel, you're going to ask the team to cover it? Or are you going to cover it? That probably happens throughout the NBA. But this is the part that's hilarious to me, is the involvement of Kawhi's uncle, Dennis Robertson. The investigation also found that the Clippers failed to report improper solicitations for income opportunities made by Uncle Dennis. Now, embarrassing that is, they always say, man, when you make it, you got to choose and have discernment in terms of who can come with you. Not everybody can make it to the top. Not everybody can make it to the top of the mountain with you. You got to know who to leave behind, who you can bring with you. Uncle Dennis' ass should have been left in the past. He is a no good scamming con man. Point blank. And he already, you know, messed up Kawhi's reputation with one of the most storied franchises in pro sports, talking about the Spurs. It was Uncle Dennis that was leading the charge for Kawhi to sit out several seasons back, which ultimately led to him getting dealt. It was Uncle Dennis that gave a middle finger to Greg Popovich in the Spurs front office. Can't bring everybody with you to the top, man. The investigation also found that Leonard, through Robinson, through his uncle, was found to have pressured the Clippers into these arrangements, obtained the opportunities, and then failed to reimburse the personal expenses that the team covered. Kawhi was moving like he was Suge Knight. Kawhi was flexing his muscle, doing whatever he had to do to get that extra money up under the table. And that's direct quotes from the summary of the investigation. Yet he only gets a $700,000 fine. Let me reread it. He pressured the Clippers. Put pressure on his organization. Put pressure on his employer to participate in this illegal ass behavior. Yet he's only being fined $700,000. For the life of me, I cannot understand it. I just can't, man. It's sick stuff. It's nasty stuff. And according to the Los Angeles Clippers and the piece done by ESPN, this thing is far from over. They're going to do everything in their power to fight back against the NBA, knowing that they were caught red-handed with their hand all the way up inside the cookie jar. The punishment for the Los Angeles Clippers. They got to forfeit five straight first-round picks from 2029 to 2033. They got to pay a $30 million fine. Their owner, Steve Ballmer, suspended for 1 year. Their president of business operations, Gillian Zucker, suspended a year without pay. Their president of basketball ops, Lawrence Frank, suspended 6 months without pay. Kawhi's got to pay $700,000 to the league. And then Uncle Dennis is banned for 5 years from dealing with NBA teams. Should be a lifetime ban with his crooked ass. I cannot believe it. Even though the punishment may seem stiff on the outside, I don't believe that that punishment was strong enough, man. The NBA getting crazy here on a Wednesday night. After 8+ months of investigating, we finally got a punishment for the Los Angeles Clippers. Five first-round picks being stripped. Steve Ballmer suspended for a year. Lawrence Frank suspended for half a year. But to me, maybe the most important detail of them all, that trade between the Toronto Raptors and the Los Angeles Clippers, it is going to go through. Adam Silver, after today, real questions about whether or not he is fit to be the commissioner of the NBA. 310-840-4910 is the number. here on a Wednesday night edition of Westwood One Sports. And I just getting rolled in the...
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0: little questionable. What's the One Sports Night continues as we get you up to 3 a.m. Eastern Time. The youngest in charge, Linnell Willingham, rocking out with you. If you're just now joining the show, in about a half hour, we'll get back into the top story of the evening. The Clippers getting a hammer dropped on them, but not like a real metal hammer, more like a little tyke's hammer that comes in like a kid's construction set. As Adam Silver doing his best to put his foot down while also not trying to have his friend Steve Ballmer not be too upset with him. We'll get you the details on the Clippers and their punishment coming up in about a half hour. NFL season gets underway in exactly 7 days from now, man. Patriots, Seahawks kicking off the NFL season. We'll get 49ers and Rams the next night on Netflix. We are here, baby. We're getting closer and closer as we continue to walk down the final days between now and the start of the regular season. We get gifted with material every now and then. We got some material from Eagles GM Howie Roseman. He had this to say about whether or not 2026 is make or break for their quarterback, Jalen Hurts.
1: I think that the bottom line for us in the positions that we're in, and really for all our fan base, is winning football games. And all the guy does is win football games. And that includes our head coach as well. You know, and I think that, for me, the barometer is winning football games. In terms of what Jalen does, he's another guy with a tremendous track record. All he does is go out, play good football. Really excited to have him as our quarterback. Excited about this season and what we have going forward. And I know there are a lot of fan bases out there that would love the results that we've had with him as our starting quarterback.
0: So I know on this show in particular, right, it is a running joke, some of the things that we say, or that I say, let me not say we, I'm going to speak for myself, that I say about Jalen Hurts. I compare him to a baby Birkin. I compare him to a nice pair of jeans. He's an accessory. I've long felt that way. He is a quarterback you win with, not a quarterback you win because of. All that being said, I think as hard as I am on Jalen Hurts, the slander for Jalen Hurts is actually starting to get a little bit out of hand, if you ask me. The way that some of these NFL executives and coaches spoke about him this offseason is kind of distasteful. Ranked as low as the 18th best quarterback in football this offseason. I think the conversation around Jalen Hurts needs to shift a little bit. I think the days of me talking about him as a top five quarterback, and that's how I initially felt about him when he first burst onto the scene, that first year with him as a starter was special, right? Or that second full year, rather, with him as a starter was special. Accomplished a lot. But the reality is, what we've learned in time, like I continue to say, he's a quarterback that you win with, not a quarterback that you win because of. The narrative surrounding him going into this year is that it's going to all be on him. And it is. The reality is 2026 is going to be on Jalen Hurts. It's the bottom line. The Eagles can't put it all on Jalen Hurts, though, and expect to win. He's not that type of quarterback. And I believe the Philadelphia Eagles know that. They have to know that. We talked about it several times throughout this offseason. The big reason that the Eagles had a decline last year offensively is due to the run game not being effective. 18th best run game in football last year. And as a result, Jalen Hurts was not as impactful. He wasn't. But from a touchdown interception ratio, guys, it was the best year of his career. 25 touchdowns to 6 picks. So it wasn't all bad for Jalen Hurts. The way that he finished the year obviously was tough in that

Why are there conversations about this year in particular being make or break? This is why. After the 2028 season, after next year, Philadelphia can get out of the contract cleanly. His dead cap hit for the 2027 season, if they choose to part ways with him, cut him, is $107 million. In 28, is $54 million, much more tenable. Now, even with the $107 million cap hit, you can split that up over the course of several seasons to lessen the blow and lessen the financial, you know, burden that it puts on you. But the reality is, the reason that this narrative has come around and come out saying that, hey, this is a make or break year for him, it has to do with what the contract looks like moving forward. And I said it when he first signed, right? When he first signed this deal, it was looked at as like a bargain, a discount. When he first signed it, right? It was looked at, to me, as a discount. And it's kind of aged that way as well. I know initially a lot of people probably looked at it and said, it's a lot of money, that's a lot of money, that's a lot of money. Especially when you consider what he had accomplished to that point, right? It had only been one real elite season from him, yet he got the bag. But as that contract has aged, right, it looks a lot better. And now if you're Jalen Hurts, I believe this is the last year of guaranteed money on his deal, if I'm not mistaken. All the guaranteed money is up. So, yeah, there's going to have to be discussions coming up here soon with Jalen Hurts in his deal with Philadelphia. They're going to have to go to the negotiating table here. And I want to double check that, but I'm pretty sure all the guaranteed money is gone from the deal after the 2027 season. So is this the make or break year, or is next year the make or break, you know, year for Jalen Hurts? The endorsement that he got from Howie Roseman, though, I think says something. I don't believe big game Howie got up to the podium and said what he said for no reason. I do believe they believe in Jalen Hurts. I think everyone within that organization has got a ton of confidence in Jalen Hurts and what he could be as a quarterback. And they should. Brother's been to two Super Bowls. Got a Super Bowl MVP, thoroughly outplayed Pat Mahomes in the Super Bowl. The narrative surrounding Jalen Hurts, and I like to play around with him all the time. I'm harder on him because my boy is an Eagles fan, right? And it's very easy for me to slight him based off of my friendships. But the reality is, man, Jalen Hurts has been uber solid since coming into the NFL. And has proven that, hey, I can take you to the promised land if you support me. And that becomes the question moving forward for Philadelphia. When you open up your checkbook, Philadelphia Eagles, when you go back to the negotiating table with Jalen Hurts, with the new contract that you give him, how does that impact your roster building moving forward? Because I'm a firm believer that the moment you start stripping Jalen Hurts of his weapons and his pieces offensively by way of the offensive line, running back, receiver, he is going to regress. Because like I continue to say, he's a quarterback you win with, not a quarterback that you win because of. As far as 2026 is concerned, will he play well enough to be the long-term answer moving forward for Philadelphia? I think it depends on what happens in front of him. I don't believe he's in control of his own destiny, which is a very uncomfortable spot to be, I can imagine. The success of Jalen Hurts is dependent upon the success of the Eagles' running game. It's a tough pill to swallow if you are Jalen Hurts and if you're an Eagles fan for that matter. Tough pill to swallow. It's the reality of the situation. And to be going into this make or break

0: break year without the best weapon that you have offensively and A.J. Brown, it's tough. It's not an easy set of circumstances. It's not a set of circumstances that I would wish on anyone, if I'm being honest. But it's their reality. It's the reality of the Philadelphia Eagles here. This offense, though, is going to challenge Jalen Hurts. This offense is going to ask him to do things that he hasn't been comfortable doing. Throwing guys open, winning over the middle of the field, playing on time, on schedule, consistently. He's going to have to do it. And if he doesn't, they won't have success offensively. And then in turn, Philadelphia may be in line for a new starter down the road. If I had to like shoot my shot on it, I believe Jalen Hurts plays well enough this year to where he puts all of the questions to bed about how good he is as a starter and whether or not he's deserving of being the guy in Philadelphia long term. But Howie Roseman told you straight up, hey, all the guy does is win. And you know what? I'm not a big QB wins guy, but when it comes to Jalen Hurts, since he has taken over as the unquestioned leader of the Philadelphia Eagles, they're routinely in the postseason. And every time you look up, twice in the past 5 years, they're in the Super Bowl. Got to put some respect on it, man, no matter how you feel about it. It was a pretty tumultuous weekend for a new Colts wide receiver. Things got a little bit more difficult for him once he entered the facility this week. We'll give you the details on that next. This is Westwood One Sports Night. Whether you get pulled over or get into a crash, drinking and driving will change your whole world. Drive sober or get pulled over. Paid for by NHTSA.
1: 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Will Arch Manning live up to the hype? And what will Lane Kiffin's first season at LSU look like? Tons of questions with answers coming fast. 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
1: Yes, indeedy. Rocking out with you as we get you up to 3 a.m. Eastern Time on Westwood One Sports Night. Getting ready to get back into the NBA coming up momentarily. Our top story of the night, Adam Silver and the NBA finally, after 8-plus months of investigation, finally levying out their punishment for Kawhi Leonard and the Los Angeles Clippers. We'll get you the details on that coming up in about 15 minutes as we enter the midnight hour on the East Coast. We appreciate you being here on Westwood One Sports. Now, however you choose to do so, you can lock in on one of over 200-plus affiliates out there nationwide on the AM-FM dial. 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Alcohol consumption, problem for Colts wide receiver Keenan Allen. Well, being responsible after alcohol consumption, a problem for Colts veteran wide receiver Keenan Allen. He was popped for DUI over the weekend, and Keenan Allen, who's been in the league for 14 years now, never really had any sort of off-the-field issue, any sort of off-the-field drama. It's been a stand-up dude since he's entered the league, consummate professional. So, like, I don't believe this situation, you know, should be an indictment on, you know, his character at all, right? And that's not really what I want to talk about here. What I want to talk about is how him getting this DUI, I believe, influenced him to not have any backbone and to not stand up for himself. Laquan Treadwell, former first-round pick of the Minnesota Vikings, if I'm not mistaken, busted out, never lived up to his first-round billing. He made the Indianapolis Colts' final 53-man roster and decided to go with the number 13. Last year was the first year in Laquan Treadwell's career that he ever donned the number 13. Colts vet Keenan Allen asked Laquan Treadwell, "Hey, can I get the jersey? I've worn it 13 consecutive years in the NFL." And Laquan Treadwell said, "Oh, really? Nah, bro." Here is Laquan Treadwell on how the exchange went between him and future Hall of Fame wide receiver Keenan Allen.
2: Me and Keenan spoke probably 3 times already, and he was just like, he's not really worried about it. And like I told him, I said, I respect the game. I know what you did in the number. Me and my family did a lot of praying about it as well. And so he was cool with me keeping the number, and he kind of spoke briefly about it, like I said, a couple times, and we went forward from there.
1: I guarantee you, if Keenan Allen didn't get this DUI over the weekend, he would have made a bigger deal over his number. Y'all know how it is in life. When you do something bad, you tend to not be as, you know, vocal in advocating for yourself. At least for me, I can speak to it, right? I'll never forget we were putting in, this is back when I was in high school, right? We were putting in this tight end pop pass, and I was the tight end. Pop pass is supposed to go to me, but the quarterback and I, Shawan Nunez, I'll name drop his ass. The quarterback and I weren't seeing eye to eye because he wanted my girlfriend, guys. Why did he want my girlfriend? Because I'm the youngest in charge, damn it. Why would you not want my girlfriend? He wanted my girlfriend. And as a result of him wanting my girlfriend, you know what he refused to do during the install? Imagine, we're running an install, tight end pop pass. I'm the number one read on the play. Refuses to throw me the football. Refuses to throw me the football. And I felt like I was kind of treading on thin ice when it came to the football team, because I had gotten kicked out of class two or three days prior. And I had to have a meeting with my football coach and teachers. And it was a whole mess. I was acting a fool, as any 15, 16-year-old would do, right? But as a result of me kind of already being on thin ice, I didn't feel the confidence to advocate for myself to the coaches. Like, hey, y'all, we're putting in this play, and this Bama's not throwing me the football. The play is literally designed to go to me. We're running against air, guys. It's install. There's no defense. I'm not covered. Yet he's choosing not to throw me the football because he's mad that he can't have my girlfriend. And the idiot that I was back in the 10th grade, I didn't go advocate for myself to Coach Bernat. One, because Coach Bernat was a sorry-ass coach, as I told you all last night. And then two, I felt like, well, damn, Coach Bernat, the coaching staff's probably sick of my stuff. They just had to have a meeting with my teacher and calls home and things of that nature. I say all that to say, man, and you all could probably relate to this. When you're in a little bit of hot water with somebody, you tend not to advocate for yourself as much. It just is what it is. Like if I was on punishment in the house back in high school, I may do something like ask, can I wash clothes? What are you doing asking, can you wash clothes? Once you're in trouble, man, you feel like you're in trouble for everything. At least that's how I felt. I think Laquon Treadwell is crazy as hell, though. The disrespect from Laquon Treadwell is crazy. He is selfish as all get out for not giving that number up. Keenan Allen shouldn't even have had to ask, as far as I'm concerned. You're Laquon freaking Treadwell, a.k.a. no freaking body. You've accomplished nothing in the National Football League. If you were to walk into an Indianapolis supermarket, no one would know who you are. No one. So the fact that, and this is what's crazy, he gets up there and me and my wife, we prayed on the number. And what did the big man upstairs tell you? What did he tell you? He should have told you to give Keenan Allen his damn number back. I was taken aback by it. I couldn't believe it. So now Keenan Allen, and some people may say, well, it's Keenan Allen's fault. If he wouldn't have got the DUI, he would have felt confident enough to get his number and advocate for himself. It's a weird, weird situation. On the flip side, though, for Laquon Treadwell, after we just sat here and dunked on him and called him a selfish animal, I do want to give him some kudos, for making the final 53-man roster of the Colts. It's very easy when you're, a failed first-round pick, and it happens all the time. I follow a bunch of people on social media. You know that, right? It's very easy when you're a failed first-round pick to kind of just accept your fate, accept your reality. You're rich. You got the bag. You can go out to the club. You can pop it on Instagram. You can go out to five-star restaurants. You can do what you got to do. You can portray the image still of being an NFLer without actually having the actual NFL experience. It's actually Dejan Love. You know what I'm saying? Dejan Love knows all about it. It would have been very easy for Laquon Treadwell to just Dejan Love it, and fan fool and lie and cap. But no, Laquon Treadwell is a stand-up individual. Outside of this jersey situation, he's a stand-up individual and said, You know what? I'm going to continue to fight the good fight and continue to chase my dreams despite what it may look like, despite the success I didn't have early on in my career. So kudos to him for making the team. He should damn sure give Keenan Allen his number. Like 1,000% should be giving Keenan his number. And I believe if Keenan didn't get the DUI, he would have asked for that number. It's the bottom line. Top story of the night comes out of the NBA after 8-plus months of investigating. We finally got answers on the Clippers. We'll give them to you now.
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1: Bringing it to you raw and unfiltered here on Westwood One Sports Tonight. Youngest in charge, Linnell Willingham, rocking out with you as we get you up to 3 a.m. Eastern Time. Top story tonight in the world of sports is out of the NBA. After an 8+ month investigation, we finally have a punishment and some answers into the NBA's investigation into the Clippers. Kawhi Leonard and their owner, Steve Ballmer, they were alleged of circumventing the cap to pay Kawhi Leonard. And the punishment that was levied out today by Adam Silver and the association, we'll get to that coming up here momentarily. But I guess just on its surface, my initial reaction to seeing the headline itself, that the Clippers are going to be facing this massive punishment, was it worth it? Was it worth it if you're the LA Clippers? Was it worth it? You did this. You tried to circumvent the cap to build what you thought was going to be a powerhouse in the Western Conference. Obviously, the Clippers have been anything but that since Kawhi's arrival to La La Land. It just hasn't been the case. The other thing I initially thought about when I first saw the headline is that Pablo Torre is a bad mama jamma. That's a dub for Big J journalism. That's what I would say. After Pablo Torre basically unearthed this whole thing, and there was speculation about how the NBA ultimately got wind of this. What we found out today in the 36-page summary of the investigation was that the investigation began immediately following the conclusion of a certain episode of Pablo Torre Finds Out. So basically, if it wasn't for Pablo Torre, the Clippers, Steve Ballmer, Kawhi would have got off scot-free. Makes me wonder, right? Do you think the NBA knew about this? And it's a situation where if Pablo Torre didn't out them publicly, they would have just let things fly under the radar. Is that a possibility in this situation? I can't help but think that it is. This is slimy. This is nasty. It's trifling with a capital T. But it's not surprising. It's not surprising, and here is why. I think, and this is maybe me just being a conspiracy theorist, but like, I am almost certain that other teams are paying players under the table, right? I'm pretty sure it's something that happens across the landscape of pro sports. Does it happen at this large of a scale? Probably not. I don't know if anyone's stupid enough or as stupid as Kawhi and Uncle Dennis to put a team's feet to the fire the way that they did, to ask for the brazen amounts that they did. It's crazy how we ultimately got here. Remember, a couple of weeks ago when we spoke about this, the NBA released a statement basically shooting down the credibility of investigative reporters Ramona Shelbourne, Baxter Holmes, and Don Van Atta. And they said at that time, when our investigation is concluded and wrapped up, you'll have all the details. We now have all the details, and I believe that the NBA owes an apology to Ramona Shelbourne, Don Van Atta, and Baxter Holmes. Without a shadow of a doubt, they owe them an apology. They do. Those of you that are just now joining us, here is the skinny in terms of what happened. The NBA today announced their punishment for the Los Angeles Clippers and basically announced that, hey, we did find you guilty for violating salary cap circumvention rules in this case involving Kawhi Leonard. The NBA released a statement today. They said after a near year-long investigation, they found a pattern of misconduct and multiple significant rules violations by the Clippers organization a prior offender of the salary cap circumvention rules. I want to double click on that piece for a second. The NBA is telling you that, hey, Clippers are a repeat offender here. This ain't their first time getting caught with their hand in the cookie jar. It's not. If this is your second time getting caught, you should get the hammer put down on you. You should get the hammer put down on you. Just like in life. A lot of y'all out there probably got kids. When your kid disobeys you for the first time, you give him a little tap on the hand. It ain't nothing too severe. You might yell. But that second time, you got a lot less patience for BS, right? Which is why, to me, the fact that Adam Silver gave out this cupcake sweetheart-ass punishment despite knowing this is their second time violating this rule, it's a joke. It is an absolute joke. A damn near year-long investigation for Adam Silver in the NBA to give out this BS-ass punishment. Adam Silver can't be taken seriously as a commissioner based off of the punishments that he levied out to Kawhi and the Clippers. Argue with somebody you love. Hopefully that's me. That's the reality of it. He cannot be taken seriously. How the hell does Kawhi Leonard, who clearly was found guilty in this situation, there are several smoking guns that lead back to the Clippers, that lead back to Kawhi and Uncle Dennis and Steve Ballmer and Lawrence Frank. The NBA's got all the evidence you could have. Yet Kawhi doesn't get a suspension. Yet Kawhi doesn't have his contract voided. All he gets is a measly-ass $700,000 fine. Now, I know there's somebody out there working hard on that overnight shift saying, $700,000, brother, that's a pretty big fine. Small thing to a giant, baby. It's a small thing to a giant. Kawhi and Uncle Dennis' ass are swimming in it. Swimming in it. So, no, a $700,000 fine isn't enough for Kawhi Leonard. And the embarrassing piece about all of this for the NBA, the piece that's the most disgusting to me, there was precedent. There was precedent for a case like this. Joe Smith, back in 2000, had his contract voided, his bird rights were vacated, and if I'm not mistaken, he was suspended for the entirety of the 2000 season. So for the Clippers to be repeat offenders in this and still get a sweetheart deal cut by the NBA, cut by Adam Silver, it makes me question the legitimacy of the investigation. The other piece of this that is mind-numbing, that is head-scratching, is the piece of news that we got earlier from ESPN NBA insider Shams Charania. One thing that always had been in doubt since this investigation took place was whether or not that trade between Toronto and LA would actually go through or not. Shams Charania of ESPN gave us the answer to that million-dollar question.
0: Well, Amina, his contract was not voided. He was not suspended. So all systems are a go. Everything is on track for Kawhi Leonard to be traded now to the Toronto Raptors. This was the last piece of information the Raptors were waiting on for this investigation to conclude, to go forward with the trade. The full expectation around the Raptors and around Kawhi Leonard in the league is that this trade will be going through in the next few days.
1: So despite getting caught red-handed, Kawhi essentially gets rewarded with this trade going through still. And the Clippers essentially being rewarded as well with the trade going through. Here is why. Adam Silver, as a part of the punishment for the Los Angeles Clippers, the Clippers forced to forfeit five straight first-round draft picks from the year 2029 to the year 2033. why is it a big deal that this Raptors trade went through? As a result of the Raptors trade, the Clippers will receive draft picks in 2031 and 2033. So essentially, Adam Silver did not strip or force the Clippers to forfeit 5 first-round draft picks. It was only 3. How are we supposed to take you serious as a league? How are we supposed to respect you as an authority if you're not going to be consistent? That's the sad part about all of this. The NBA did their job here in terms of the investigation. But I believe, like I said a moment ago, the more and more I think about this, the more and more I believe within my heart of hearts that Adam Silver and the NBA never wanted to conduct this investigation. They never wanted to conduct this investigation. And the only reason that it's being conducted is because of Pablo Torre. If it was not for Pablo Torre, this would not be on the NBA's desk. It wouldn't. It would have flew right under the radar. Because as I continue to say, I believe this behavior happens elsewhere across pro sports, specifically in the NBA. I believe it does. But when Pablo Torre provides the smoking gun to the NBA and divulges the details that he did, the NBA can't just sit on his hands and turn a blind eye. They had to do something. The punishment that we saw levied out today from the NBA, even though it wasn't severe enough, from my vantage point, they had to levy out this punishment. Because if they didn't, they look like frauds. Here's the irony in all of it. They still look like frauds, despite levying out the punishment. They're in a lose-lose situation with this. That alien-faced dweeb Adam Silver, grow a pair. Get some backbone, pal. Jeez. But this is what I said earlier, and it's like, dude, I don't know what the solution is. He works for the owners. So, of course, he's not going to punish them and hold them as accountable as he can. That's not in Adam Silver's best interest. It's not in Adam Silver's best interest to hold the NBA and its owners accountable. It's not. They're the ones that cut his checks. You hold them accountable, you may not have a job soon. It's the reality of it, guys. It's sad that we've gotten here. I feel bad, essentially, for Steve Ballmer. Why do I feel bad for Steve Ballmer? Because Pablo Torre snitched on him. That's why I feel bad for Steve Ballmer. Should Pablo Torre be getting heat in this situation? Or is everyone okay with this form of snitching? And I don't believe in snitching. Like, snitching is a phrase that was created. When I say I don't believe in snitching, let me retrace my steps. When I say I don't believe in snitching, like, man, you got to do what you got to do to get justice, right? Firm believer in that. In this situation, I don't think Pablo was snitching because he has it out for the Clippers. Pablo was snitching because Pablo wants that sack. Pablo wants that cream. Cash rules everything around me. He wants the bag. And guess what this investigation did? Guess what him unearthing this story did? It got him the bag. Exclusive partnership with The Athletic. I know Pablo Torre finds out is going to make his way to Netflix before we know it. If it's not already on Netflix, by the way. Imagine Pablo Torre and chilling. I can't believe it, though. I thought when this punishment came out, I was going to be like, oh, my God, the Clippers. They got punished 5 first-round picks. Can I ask this million-dollar question? why is it not effective immediately? Why are they not getting docked of the picks until 2029? In the real world, when you commit a crime and you get sentenced, you don't wait 4 years to serve your punishment. You don't. It's not the way the world works. So again, the NBA, every chance they've gotten in this situation, have looked out for the Clippers. Every chance that the NBA has gotten this situation, they have looked out for the Clippers. To the point where I don't know if Adam Silver is trustworthy. In the NCAA, we're seeing LSU versus the SEC right now. We saw the Big 12 versus Texas Tech. I believe that Adam Silver in his decision making right now as commissioner is so horrendous that the local courts should take away the governing power that Adam Silver has. This was such a piss poor use of judgment to me. And maybe I'm overstating it. Maybe I'm exaggerating. Maybe I'm geeked up about it. But no, I expected if the findings of Baxter Holmes and Don Van Natta and company were true, and according to that 36-page document, not only was their findings true, they didn't even have all of the details. The Clippers in this situation, guys, lied to the investigators on multiple occasions. They flat out lied. Could you imagine? You commit a crime, let's say you rob a bank, and it goes under the radar. But then Linnell and D-Day get on Westwood One Sports Night and say, you know what? There's this guy out there who robbed a bank, and now people are on your case. And then the damn FBI shows up at your door. It would behoove you to act as if you don't know why they're there. You know. You get it. I'm totally stunned, though, that this is the punishment that was levied out. I thought we were going to see Kawhi's contract get voided. I thought the trade ultimately wasn't going to go through. The fact that they lied to the investigators during this and still got off with a sweet punishment is beyond me. One of the biggest saviors of this situation. If you're a Clipper fan out there and you're looking for somebody to thank, if you're a Raptor fan out there, for that matter, and you're looking for someone to thank, look no further than the president of basketball operations for the Clippers, Lawrence Frank. His snitching essentially lessened the blow for himself and essentially the Clippers. And to me, that is total BS. His snitching ultimately lessened the blow. How? He saved the day. The suspension that was levied out by the NBA to Lawrence Frank is a 6-month suspension that will allow him to return in time for the 2027 draft where the Clippers have a first round pick. He also would be back in charge for free agency 2027 where the Clippers are going to have upwards of $50 million in cap space. I mean, I don't know how else to put it. Adam Silver in the NBA giving the Clippers, to me, a sweetheart deal. A sweetheart deal. It's BS as far as I'm concerned. This is a horrible look for the NBA. A black eye. And to me, they cannot be trusted. What's even more disgusting about all of this is despite the overwhelming mountain of evidence, the Clippers are still not accepting fault in this situation. That's the nasty part about it. 310-840-4910 is the number here on Westwood One Sports. And I want to open up the phones on this. First and foremost, do you believe the punishment was fair that Adam Silver levied out? Should Kawhi have been suspended for this? And then the biggest thing to me is this. Should the NBA have allowed this trade to still go through despite all of the evidence that they have? Your calls, plus we'll dive in to the relationship of Uncle Dennis and the Clippers next here on Westwood One Sports Night. The wait is over. Football is here, and so is DraftKings. 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
1: 310-840-4910, the number here on Westwood One Sports Night. Youngest in charge, getting you up to 3 a.m. Eastern time. We officially have a verdict when it comes to the NBA and their punishment levied down on the L.A. Clippers as a result of the Clippers circumventing the salary cap. The NBA found that the Clippers were indeed guilty of circumventing the salary cap for star Kawhi Leonard. And the 36-page summary that was dropped gives you all the details of this. And there are a couple of key parties in this that were very stupid. Steve Ballmer was an idiot throughout the course of this process. President of Basketball Operations Lawrence Frank was a certified jackass during this situation. Their president of business operations, Gillian Zucker, lied to investigators, misled investigators. Stupidity. You know who else acted a damn fool throughout the process? I don't know how they acted throughout the investigation and how cooperative they were, but Uncle Dennis, Dennis Robertson, the uncle of Kawhi Leonard, he was honestly the driving force behind this happening. The Clippers ended up being punished also for failing to report improper solicitations for income opportunities made by Uncle Dennis. And Kawhi, through Uncle Dennis, was found to have pressured the Clips into these arrangements. Yet Kawhi only receiving a $700,000 fine and is free to go to the Toronto Raptors. 310-840-4910 is the number. Is the punishment that's been levied out by the NBA, one, is it fair? And then the other piece of this, should the NBA have allowed this trade to go through between the Los Angeles Clippers and the Toronto Raptors? In terms of the specific details of the punishment, if you're just getting the opportunity to join us here tonight on Westwood One Sports Night, the Clippers forced to forfeit five consecutive first-round picks beginning, and this is the key caveat here, which I think is total BS, that doesn't start till 2029, man. It's 2026. They're not going to have to forfeit draft picks until 2029, guys. They've got 2 years to deal with this, which I don't understand for the life of me. Why in the hell are they not being stripped of draft capital immediately? Why are they not being stripped of draft capital immediately? You know what I just thought in real time? Maybe they're not being stripped of draft capital in real time because of the trade. No? Has nothing to do with it. I'm reaching when I say that, probably. It's another example of Adam Silver doing a favor for his boss. Adam Silver is run by the owners. So to think that there was going to be some severe fine and punishment levied out was always a pipe dream from my vantage point. But now that we have the actual details, you can see where, like, yeah, we tried to levy out a punishment and be serious about this, but we can't. You're not docking and stripping them of picks until 2029. And then Lawrence Frank only being suspended 6 months to me is fascinating. President of Basketball Ops Gillian Zucker receiving a 1 year suspension. Steve Ballmer receiving a 1 year suspension, yet Lawrence Frank only suspended for 6 months. And according to the 26-page document, the only reason that Lawrence Frank is being suspended 6 months and not a year is because he cooperated. During an investigation where everybody and their mothers chose not to cooperate and chose to be shady and lie, the NBA rewarded Lawrence Frank for his good-spirited cooperation.
0: It's America, baby. Take a plea deal.
1: This isn't real life, though. This is sports.
0: Yeah, but
1: you should be able to take a plea deal in the NBA.
0: A billion-dollar situation here. You'd be like, hey, you tell us something, and we're going to be nice to you. I don't understand, though, how he's going to go back and look at his boss.
1: After snitching. Steve Ballmer.
0: Can you snitch on a billionaire? I don't think billionaires have the right to be.

0: it's journalism.
1: It's journalism.
0: The funny thing is the NBA didn't need Lawrence Frank. Like, they didn't need anyone to say anything. Pablo Torre ironed this thing out beautifully. And he basically hand-gave them all of the documents, and then the NBA sat on their hands for nearly a full calendar year before they came to this decision.
1: To their credit, they had to corroborate the evidence. I totally get that. I understand not wanting to just trust and go off of the mayor to Pablo Torre, who, moving forward, is probably the most credible journalist in America. It's all fascinating to me that we got to this point. It's fascinating to me that this is the actual punishment. Am I overreacting to the punishment? 310-840-4910 is the number. Do you believe that the punishment levied down by the NBA is, one, fair? And then, should the trade between the Clippers and the Raptors been allowed to go through? The reason why I'm saying no to that question is because a part of the punishment is the Clippers have to forfeit 5 consecutive first-round picks. As a result of the trade, they get to pocket 2 first-round picks, meaning they're only going to be stripped of 3 picks. And they're not going to be consecutively either. So that's where it's like, this situation is stupid. And as I led off the show saying, man, Adam Silver, that alien face Bama, I mean, it's a total black eye for him in the NBA. He should have his ability to govern the league stripped away from him after this situation. It is not a good look. And clearly there's some favoritism being shown. You have a smoking gun here. Yet you didn't drop the hammer. 310-840-4910 is the number. If you're just now joining us, the NBA and Commissioner Silver officially levying down their punishment to the LA Clippers after they found them guilty of circumventing the cap for star Kawhi Leonard, a $30 million fine levied out to the organization. Their owner, Steve Ballmer, suspended a year. Their president of basketball ops, Lawrence Frank, suspended 6 months. And the Clippers are going to have to forfeit 5 consecutive first-round picks beginning in 2029. And then Kawhi Leonard, the only thing Kawhi has got to deal with is he's got to pay the league $700,000. Is the punishment that was levied down by the NBA, one, is it fair? And then should the NBA have allowed this trade to go through between the Raptors and the Los Angeles Clippers? 310-840-4910. TJ is in Detroit. What's going on, TJ?
2: Listen to this. So a year ago, to the date, Pablo Torre literally predicted this. He said once he is outing Kawhi in the Clippers organization, he is coming for the New York Knicks and Jalen Brunson. And it's not the first time that he's predicted something far beyond it actually happened. So I think on top of the gambling allegations with all the stuff with basketball right now, I think we're going to see something far more worse coming down this road. And it's not just Kawhi.
1: Do you think this is the tip of the iceberg?
2: I really do. Because Pablo Torre, he's done his research, and a lot of podcasts from previous players have trashed them and basically talked down on them. And now that I think about it, this might affect them as well. So far, Pablo has been right about everything that he has put out there. Well, mostly everything, 80%. And that's more than these sports journalists are reporting.
1: That's the crazy part about it. It's just how accurate he was in his reporting, man. I appreciate the call. 310-840-4910 is the number. We have the details of the punishment levied out from the NBA to the Clippers and Kawhi Leonard. Is the punishment fair, first and foremost? And then should Commissioner Silver have allowed the deal to go through between the Raptors and the Los Angeles Clippers? 310-840-4910 is the number. If you're just joining us, the punishment for the Clippers, 5 consecutive first-round picks have to be forfeited, a $30 million fine, Steve Ballmer suspended a year, Lawrence

0: It's Frank, the president of basketball ops, suspended a year. Their president of business operations, Gillian Zucker, suspended a year without pay. And then Kawhi Leonard must pay the league $700,000. He's still going to get traded, though, to the Toronto Raptors. And as a result of that, the Clippers will get a 2031 first and a 2033 first. 310-840-4910. Is the punishment fair? And should the NBA have allowed this trade to go through in the first place? Your calls next here on What's Up on Sports Night.
1: College football is back. The pageantry, the pride, the passion. Will Arch Manning live up to the hype? And what will Lane Kiffin's first season at LSU look like? Tons of questions with answers coming fast. Westwood One Sports.
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0: Willingham, kicking it to you as we get you up to 3 a.m. Eastern time. We're going to get back into the National Football League coming up in about 15 minutes. A quarterback from the class of 2023 telling his team, no, I don't want the bag. We'll give you the details on that coming up in about 15 minutes. Appreciate you all being here, though, man. However you choose to do so, you can lock in with one of our over 200-plus affiliates out there nationwide on the AM-FM dial. You can hit us up on YouTube. Just search Westwood One Sports Night. What we're chewing on right now is this. After a near year-long investigation from the NBA into the Clippers and Steve Ballmer and whether or not they were circumventing the cap for Kawhi Leonard, after that investigation wrapped up, we now have the punishment that's going to be levied out to the Clippers, forced to forfeit five consecutive first-round picks starting in 2029, a $30 million fine for the organization. Owner Steve Ballmer suspended a year. President of business ops, Gillian Zucker, suspended for a year. President of basketball ops, Lawrence Frank, suspended for 6 months. And then Kawhi must pay the league $700,000. I believe the punishment that Adam Silver levied down, it's an embarrassment for the NBA, and he can't be taken seriously as a commissioner based off of the punishment that he levied out to the Clippers as well as Kawhi Leonard. From your vantage point, knowing what you know and hearing what we've told you all here tonight, is the punishment fair that Adam Silver levied out? And then should the trade between the Clippers and Raptors be allowed to go through? 310-840-4910. Nick is in Houston. What's up, Nick?
1: What's up, guys? Yo, what's up, guys? Yeah, does the punishment fit the crime? It's a brutal thing to wrap your head around because the crime in itself, I'm not sure how often this just happens anyway. Are we just catching wind of some of this for the first time in the recent history, or is this something that happens consistently? That being said, this time it was caught. There's a smoking gun. What do we do about it? How do we feel about it? It just begs the question about the whole ethics behind even having a cap. These athletes are at their prime of their careers, and if they are willing to do something that colors outside of the lines, I'm not even sure how upset me or any individual could really be at that. I'm just kind of wondering what you guys think about that perspective.
0: I'm not going to say I'm upset at anybody. I think Kawhi is stupid as hell for trying this. He's too talented of a player, and it's literally one of the game's all-time greats, and now having his reputation tarnished because he's being greedy trying to get extra cash. Like, it's silly. He didn't need to do it. It makes me assume that he's financially irresponsible because, brother, you're already making millions on top of millions on top of millions. Why do you need even more? I think it's a total bad look on Kawhi Leonard. I appreciate the call. As far as, is this the first time that this has happened? We had the situation back in the early 2000s, Joe Smith and the T-Wolves. And in that situation, which we've referenced several times tonight, Joe Smith had his contract voided. And I believe he was suspended for a year as well. So the fact that Kawhi Leonard escaped this with no suspension, it's head-scratching to say the least, man. I couldn't believe it. And then the trade gets pushed through. So basically the five first-round picks is supposed to be this big. That's the headline of the punishment. It's five first given up. Yet you allowed the trade to go through, awarding them two first-round picks.
2: I don't think David Stern was perfect. In fact, I think there's a lot of flaws that he had in his rule of the NBA. But sometimes a situation like this does make you miss the iron fist that he ruled with. Because right now, Adam Silver is ruling with a pizza party.
0: I mean, it's embarrassing, dude. And the biggest stain on David Stern's reputation was probably like not letting that Kobe trade go through. Or not letting the Chris Paul trade rather go through that would have teamed those two up back in the day. I think that's probably his biggest blemish. But outside of that, man, I don't know. And I want to give Adam Silver the benefit of the doubt, dog. I do. I think the league is in a great spot. I think they're continuing to make money. I don't know, man. This is a awful look for the NBA. And I think we're at a point now where we have to seriously question, hey, is Adam Silver fit for the job?
2: Never wrong, just early. I've been screaming this from the mountaintops. No is the answer to that. He's really good at expanding the NBA from an international standpoint, but honestly, it's basketball. It's pretty easy. It's a pretty easy sell, right? That's like selling water to somebody who's been stuck in the desert for a week. They're going to buy it pretty quickly because they want it. That's the only thing that he's done. Just becoming a billion-dollar operation and rising the cap. Well, anyone's going to do that. You're the NBA, for crying out loud.
0: Yeah.
2: So I have a question for you, because I think this is actually far more important. Not long-term, but it's far more interesting. What do they do with the picks?
0: The picks that the Clippers are not going to have?
2: What do they do with them? Because there's some creative ways.
0: Round, I guess.
2: Well, there's some creative ways that they could make some things very interesting. Hey, winner of the NBA Cup, you get a first-round pick. We got an open one.
0: Wow.
2: Hey, you want to win the dunk contest for your team? Team gets first-round pick. All of a sudden, contest has some superstars in it. Has some players that average more than 4.3 points a game in it.
0: You just unearthed something that may run wild. What about giving the NBA Cup winner the first round pick?
2: All of a sudden,
0: they don't have to just delete it.
2: No, you have this thing that people will clearly go to bat for. I mean, I don't know how many drafts are going to be in years to come the same way that this year's NBA draft was, but we had known for years that the 2026 NBA draft was so unbelievably highly sought after that teams would give anything just to get as many first-round picks or a first-round pick. So what happens if in like 2032, you know, such and such's son ends up being a stud and everybody wants it? Hey, go fight for the NBA Cup. Get a first-round pick and pop it right at the end of the lottery.
0: I think that is fascinating. 310-840-4910. Clippers are going to get stripped of five consecutive first-round picks beginning in 2029. What should the NBA do with the pick? Should they just have it floating to the ether? Or should they have the winner of the NBA Cup get awarded that first-round pick that would have belonged to the Clippers? Should they have the dunk contest be more incentivized, saying, hey, look at us. If you have a member of your team that participates in this thing and he wins, guess what? You get the first-round pick. Same thing for the three-point contest. Hey, you win and your team gets the pick. That would be fascinating. But Adam Silver's got his head too far up his ass to think about something like that. What a brilliant idea.
2: I mean, you got to break the fourth wall a little bit. You got to have a little bit of self-deprecation. Hey, this bad thing happened. What is the best that we can make out of the bad thing without just throwing the first-round pick away?
0: Because that's essentially what's happening here. Is they're trying to just burn the pick away and have it float into the ether like it never existed. I think the idea of having teams compete for it is brilliant. Brilliant. And the NBA Cup, something that they're pushing. They got TV rights deals involving it. They're pushing it hard. They want participation, and they want the give-a-damn level to be high about it. You make the winner of the NBA Cup receive a first-round pick, I guarantee you the games will be a little better. Now, to the NBA's credit, the NBA Cup games have been competitive. They have been. 310-840-4910 is the number here on Westwood One Sports Night. The Clippers officially finding out their fate after the NBA levied out a punishment that strips them of five first-round picks in consecutive years. $30 million fine to the organization. Their owner, Steve Ballmer, suspended for a calendar year. President of Business Ops, Jillian Zucker, suspended for a year. And then their president of basketball operations, Lawrence Frank, suspended for a half a season. Kawhi Leonard ducks the suspension, doesn't get his contract voided, but is asked to return $700,000 to the NBA. That's the punishment. Question is this at 310-840-4910. Is the punishment legitimate? Is it fair? And then with the picks that are going to be sacrificed and forfeited by the Clippers, what should the NBA do with it? Your calls next here on Westwood One Sports Line.
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1: We're going to get back into the National Football League coming up here momentarily on Westwood One Sports Night. Youngest in charge, Linnell Willingham, getting you up to 3 a.m. Eastern Time. What a show it has been, man. We're officially 1 week away from the start of the National Football League season. Massive, massive weekend coming up in college football. Clemson LSU, the game that everyone's got under the microscope. I'm eager for the matchup that we got coming up on Monday night to wrap up week number one of the regular season, or the matchup that we have rather coming up on Sunday night rather, between Louisville and Ole Miss. Super duper excited for that. Ole Miss, I think I'm a little bit more bullish on the Rebels than everyone else is because I'm a mark for one Trinidad Chambliss. We'll talk a little bit of college football before we get out of here as well. Coach Prime and the Buffaloes in action tomorrow night as well. So we'll take a peek at Colorado and Georgia Tech as well. 310-840-4910. Kawhi Leonard and the Clippers finding out their fate after a near year-long investigation. The NBA levying out some pretty big punishments. I say that facetiously. I don't feel like Adam Silver and company did a good enough job levying out punishments. I don't think that the punishment deters the behavior. You know what I'm saying? I don't think the punishment from Adam Silver would stop another team from participating in what the Clippers did, man. And Pablo Torre, damn it. If it wasn't for Pablo Torre, this doesn't happen. I am convinced of it. If it wasn't for Pablo Torre bringing this to the NBA's attention, this thing never gets investigated. 36-page summary of the investigation released earlier today, and in that summary, it was divulged that, yeah, after the Pablo Torre episode, we got on this thing immediately. The punishment that was levied out is what, to me, is very much under question. Clippers stripped of 5 consecutive first-round picks starting in 2029. $30 million fine. Kawhi not going to get a suspension, not going to have his contract voided, but he's going to have to pay $700K to the league. This trade with the Raptors also going through, which to me kind of takes away from the severity of the punishment of stripping the Clippers of 5 first-round picks, because in that Raptors deal, what does LA get in return? 2 first-round picks. Do you think the punishment being levied out from the NBA is fair? And then should the NBA have allowed this trade to go through? 310-840-4910. Eric is in Louisville. What's up, Eric? That's tough. Let's get into the NFL here while we got a second. I do want to double-click on the Kawhi thing in the final hour of power, because Denton came up with something that, I mean, literally knocked my socks off. And I'm almost, you know how when you hear a good idea and then you think the good idea is, like, realistic? If it doesn't happen, if Denton's idea doesn't come to fruition and Adam Silver and company don't decide to have teams play for that first-round pick, I'd be highly disappointed. What a great idea. And then you're adding incentive to the NBA Cup, which otherwise has zero incentive to it. So I'm on board for it. NFL season gets underway in 6 days. Wednesday night football, Seahawks, Patriots, a rematch of the Super Bowl. The NFL season is going to be fun. And this offseason has been fun. There's been plenty of drama, plenty of storylines. We had the Mike Vrabel, Diana Russini situation. We had, the situation in the Giants with Mr. Tisch. It's been an eventful offseason, man. Josh Jacobs getting suspended, the Brandon Ayuk saga. So many different things and storylines to talk about this offseason. One storyline we've been paying close attention to is the extension possibilities for two quarterbacks drafted in 2023, Bryce Young of the Panthers and then C.J. Stroud of the Houston Texans. What I read earlier today, honestly, I didn't believe it at first. And as I sit here tonight on the show, with an hour and some change left to go. I still don't know if I believe it. Here's the report. The report is that C.J. Stroud, who is currently negotiating with the Texans on a long-term deal, the report is C.J. Stroud turned down an extension that would have comfortably put him in the $50 million per year club with the hopes of joining Dak Prescott in the $60 million per year club. If this report is true, and I want to reiterate that I am not 100% sure how true the report is, because no way. If this report is true, and C.J. Stroud has already turned down an extension from Houston that pays him $50 million annually, if his ass turned that down, he deserves whatever deal comes to him. If he decides to turn that deal down, he deserves whatever happens to him in 2026, he can't complain about it. First and foremost, a deal that pays C.J. Stroud $50 million annually, that would put him within the top 10, top 12 in terms of AAV in the NFL at the quarterback position. If you're C.J. Stroud, what do you think that you're worth, pal? What have you done in the NFL to garner a $60 million per year contract? I cannot believe. If I'm Nick Caserio, you're better than me, Nick. I would have laughed at his ass. If I was Nick Caserio negotiating a contract with C.J. Stroud, and him and his camp came to the negotiating table asking for a deal that paid him $60 million annually, I would laugh his ass out. I would belly laugh at him. I would be in tears. What has he done to merit that? What has he done to earn that sort of deal? Nothing. I'm not trying to take away his rookie year and what he accomplished. Not at all what I'm trying to do. $60 million annually? He wants to be essentially the highest paid quarterback in football. Pat Mahomes, with his 8-year extension that he signed, is making $63 million annually. Dak, second highest paid, making $60 million annually. Stafford, Jordan Love, Trevor Lawrence, Joe Burrow, Josh Allen, all tied at $55 million annually. Goff, 53, Purdy, 53, Herbert, 52.5, Lamar, 52, Hurts, 51, Watson, 46. If he would have got a deal that paid him $50 million annually, I think you take that. I don't know if that deal was actually offered to him, though. That is the thing that I keep going back to. I don't know if that was offered. But if it was, ladies and gentlemen, if it was, and C.J. Stroud turned it down, what a dumb, terrible decision. Not a smart move at all if you're C.J. Stroud. I don't know. Short of winning the Super Bowl, is there anything that C.J. Stroud could do to prove he's worth $60 million annually? I highly doubt it. I highly doubt it. Which is why I keep going back to the credibility of the report. And I'm not trying to poo-poo on the report. It's almost me trying to give Stroud the benefit of the doubt. I hope he's not this ignorant. C.J. Stroud, rep by David Mulugeta, if I'm not mistaken. Here's the crazy part about it. At least with C.J. Stroud asking for $60 million annually, I may have to do a lot of bending and twisting of arms, but I could at least talk you into that potentially, right? You couldn't talk me into paying Bryce Young $60 million annually. There's nothing you could do. You'd have to have a gun to my head to make me pay Bryce Young $60 million annually, and I may tell you to shoot me. Honestly, like, crazy that we've gotten here, though. I respect the confidence, I guess, of C.J. Stroud. This is a clear, strong example of betting on yourself. But, like, you got to be smart at the end of the day when it comes to betting on yourself. I believe he plays well this year. I believe he's able to bounce back. I believe he looks like the guy we saw in 2024 and 2023. That's the thing. Last year, he missed some games due to injury, had a concussion. I still don't think he was bad last year. Like 19 touchdowns to 8 picks. Not great. But I still don't believe he was bad last year. The thing that I really appreciated from C.J. Stroud last year, he took only 23 sacks. The year prior, he started 17 games. He took 52 sacks. His rookie year started just 15 games, took 38 sacks. He's got to get better at making plays off schedule. It's part of the reason where I'd have some hesitancy, right, to pay him $60 million annually, because I don't know how much he elevates guys around him. The reality is, though, I think Stroud should be more motivated to get a deal done than Houston. Like, if you're Houston, you feel like you're a quarterback away from being the best team in football. Legitimately. If you are the Houston Texans, you feel like you're quality quarterback play away from being considered the clear-cut best team in the NFL. You've got it going on defense. It's a historically good defense, one that's good enough to win a title. You're well-coached. You've got a super shrewd executive in Nick Caserio that drafts well. You've got a young up-and-coming star receiver in Nico Collins. I love the Houston Texans. I do. I love C.J. Stroud. I wonder how much longer this marriage lasts. Because if you're Houston, I think you have to be very, very diligent here. If you're Houston, you have to be very, very careful. Who is more important to your success? C.J. Stroud or the pieces around C.J. Stroud? Nico Collins, your defense, Dalton Schultz. If I'm Houston, man, I feel like, man, with as good of a supporting cast as we have to offer, I wouldn't be geeked up to pigeonhole myself into C.J. Stroud. I wouldn't. Do you want him to be the long-term answer for you? Of course you do. Of course you do. That's the best case scenario if you're Houston, is C.J. Stroud being your long-term answer at quarterback. But the reality is you're in a very unique window right now if you're Houston. And you're paying guys. You paid Lasseter. You paid Stingley. You paid Will Anderson. You're in a very unique window right now where your core is intact. All you need is a quarterback. All you need is a quarterback. And the moment you decide to break the bank for C.J. Stroud and pay him $50, $60 million annually, you take away from your ability to build up the rest of the roster around him. Something that I think has been a big part and extremely instrumental to his success to start.
2: Yeah, you did bring up an interesting point. What does he have to do to reach whatever that number, that magic number? If they offered him a deal, let's just say it was 50, maybe it was 52, right? We'll say, hey, they offered him $52 million a year. And he says, I think I'm worth 58 or 60 or whatever it is, because there's a pretty big gap between Dak and whoever's second, right? What is the magic number that he needs to hit? Is there a magic number? Because if they win the Super Bowl, are they winning the Super Bowl because of C.J. Stroud? No.
1: That's what I'm saying here. So, like, Denton, this is so crazy because I believe in C.J. Stroud as a talent. The one thing that we haven't discussed all offseason when talking about Stroud is the dollar amount. We've all agreed that, yeah, they should pay him. Yeah, they should pay him. Once I hit a dollar amount, if he's asking for $60 million annually, the Houston Texans cannot do that. C.J. Stroud at this point has not shown anything to be worthy of a $60 million per year contract. He's asking to be one of the highest paid quarterbacks in football. His play hasn't warranted that to this point. And if you're Houston, you can't let your emotions influence your decision making here. You drafted CJ Stroud. You watched CJ Stroud grow up. You've watched him develop into a young man. Great. Might be time to move on. Because with as talented as his roster is, the Texans are a quarterback away from being the best team in the NFL. They are.
2: So they're like 12 dudes that are getting over $50 million. I want to go down this list, and you tell me if you would take C.J. Stroud or whichever quarterback it is. Is that fair?
1: Sure.
2: All right, we'll get the first one out of the way. Mahomes.
1: Mahomes. Take him, Mahomes.
2: Prescott at 60 a year.
1: Take him, Dak.
2: Those are the top two, the only two guys that have 60. At $55 million a year, Joe Burrow.
1: Taking Joe Burrow.
2: At 55, Josh Allen.
1: Taking Josh Allen.
2: At 55, Jordan Love.
1: I think they're even.
2: Okay, we'll push. So we got like a lot to a push to nothing. At 55, Trevor Lawrence.
1: Even. I may take Trevor Lawrence over C.J. Stroud.
2: I would take Trevor Lawrence
1: over C.J. Stroud. Trevor Lawrence, yeah.
2: Matt Stafford.
1: Matt Stafford, yeah.
2: At $53 million, Jared Goff.
1: C.J. Stroud.
2: At $53 million, Brock Purdy.
1: C.J. Stroud.
2: At $52.5 million, Justin Herbert.
1: C.J. Stroud.
2: Over Herbert?
1: Over Herbert, yeah. I think Herbert's a joke. His playoff performances have colored how I view him as a quarterback, yes.
2: Tough season when Stroud threw four interceptions, but I'll let you have that one. Lamar Jackson.
1: First playoff blunder of his career, though. This has been routine for Justin Herbert. Who was the last guy you just named?
2: Lamar Jackson.
1: Oh, well, come on. I mean, Lamar.
2: And then rounding out, this is the final guy that's making over 50 a year, Jalen Hurts.
1: God, that's tough. I'd probably go with Jalen Hurts.
2: That's your man, Jalen Hurts. I mean, those are the only guys, though. Like, you look down this, like, Deshaun's 46, but that's fake money because they were desperate. Daniel Jones is 44, and then, like, Darnold's 33.
1: Yeah.
2: Baker's 33. Then, so if he's turning down that kind of money, that's crazy.
1: When you rattle off these quarterbacks, it makes him look even more crazy. You're in this window. You're not in the window above it, for sure.
2: No. No.
1: You
2: no,
1: fall
2: no.
1: somewhere in between 12 and he falls somewhere between 10 and 17 in terms of the best quarterbacks in football. Is that fair?
2: Yeah, I would say probably 12 and you know, 12 and 18, something like that.
1: Some of these this or that's are interesting too.
2: He feels a type of way because he knows there's a pretty good chance that four of the draft class immediately after him are going to be getting north of $50 million. I would say a pretty strong chance that all four of those dudes, Jaden Drake, Bo Nix, and Caleb Williams, if they have good years this year, they're all getting over $50 million.
1: How much do you go over 50, though, is the question. This is where, like, we have this conversation about, yeah, the salary cap's continuing to go up, but the cap, the contracts are going up at a higher rate than the cap is. That's the problem that exists right now. At what point, and I said this, Denton, about the wide receiver position. I don't believe there's ever going to be a time in the NFL where a wide receiver is worth $50 million annually. In Jamar Chase's deal, or Jackson Smith and Jigba's deal, rather, he just signed for $42 million on average.
2: Chase would be the one where I look at him and say,
1: 50, Denton, damn.
2: He is. He's the only one. He's not now, but when he gets to that time
1: it's
2: where the extension
1: though.
2: Comes, because he's 26. Mm-hmm. He started a nice podcast. he's 26. Like, the time is coming when he's going to get another deal, and that's going to be probably 45, not 50, but he'd be the only one right now.
1: Who's next in line to get paid? Could. Justin Jefferson is going to get paid before Jamar.
2: Yeah,
1: because he signed his deal a year earlier.
2: Yeah, he got paid before. He came out a year earlier. Jamar didn't play that final year at LSU, the COVID year, and then came out.
1: AJ Brown's going to get paid. Amon-Ra's going to go to the table asking to get paid.
2: They ain't getting 50, though.
1: Chris Olave just got $31 million per this year.
2: Well, I'll tell you, the guy that's probably going to be the first wide receiver to get 50 is playing on Saturday this weekend.
1: Talking about Jeremiah Smith.
2: Yeah, but Jeremiah Smith won that extension. Because I mean, you think about it, if he lives up to what the hype is with him, and then given
1: I don't think he does. It's really, the expectations that they've set for this kid are out of this world. He might not even be the best wide receiver on his team.
2: He is.
1: Chris Henry Jr.
2: As a freshman.
1: It's going to be a star-studded freshman this year if the quarterback can get him the damn ball. But I'm saying, to your point, yes, he's great. The expectations, though, that have been placed for Jeremiah Smith are almost unattainable, if I'm being honest. But we'll see how it ultimately plays out. Health. Health matters. 310-840-4910 is the number. C.J. Stroud refusing a deal from Houston that would have put him in the $50 million per year club at the quarterback spot in hopes of getting a deal next offseason north of $60 million per. Smart move for C.J. Stroud or a dumb move for C.J. Stroud? Plus, one of the blue bloods of college football making a pretty controversial decision this week. We'll give you the details on that next. 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
0: The preseason is over, and just like that, the next football snap you see will mean something. 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

up to 3 a.m. Eastern time. The next thing that we're about to get into, honestly, I've been debating. Oh God, I kicked the mic again. I've been debating all day as like whether or not I want to get into this or not. Because I don't want to be insensitive to the situation, but I also want to be very straightforward and leave no, you know, no gray area in terms of where I stand. This weekend, Penn State University is adding a new football exhibit. It's actually happening today. Today, Penn State is adding a new football exhibit deemed the Paterno Family Football Experience Room. And the exhibit is really the most notable, like, remembrance of Coach Paterno on the university, at the university. He was fired, obviously, during the 2011 season. And Joe Paterno died on January 22nd of 2012. And 6 months after his death, the university removed his statue that stood outside of Beaver Stadium. And really ever since, Penn State has been very wishy-washy in terms of, like, how do we recognize Joe Pa? In 2024, a trustee brought up the idea to name the field at Beaver Stadium after Joe Paterno, but then withdrew it. The following year, the university sold the naming rights to a Pennsylvania-based company called West Shore Home. Obviously, everyone knows what happened with Joe Paterno. Before we talk about what happened in the off-the-field stuff, on the field, greatest coach in the history of the university. 409 games won in 46 years. Inducted into the College Football Hall of Fame back in 07. But was accused of kind of putting some pretty nasty behavior, sweeping it under the rug. Here is my message to Penn State, man. All I ask out of Penn State is that you're consistent here. You can't remove the statue 6 months after he dies and then try to add a football exhibit on his behalf. Nothing about the situation, none of the facts or details of the situation have changed, right? The reality is what the reality is. Joe Paterno oversaw several kids being sexually harassed. Let's call it what it is. That's the allegation. That's why he got fired. It is what it is. The further away we get removed from that time period, it doesn't change what happened. It still happened. At the time, 6 months following you dismissing him, you felt so strongly that you decided to remove his statue. If you felt that strongly then, what's changed between then and now? Nothing. So what Penn State is showing is extreme, to me at least, extreme inconsistency in the handling of, scandal or not, a football university's icon. He's a legend of the program. The lack of consistency, though, with how they're handling him, to me, is fascinating. It's similar to the situation we spoke about a couple of months ago with the Bills and whether or not they're going to honor O.J. Simpson at their new stadium. It's actually a lot different of a situation, but it's similar in terms of, hey, we have this franchise icon that clearly means a lot to a lot of people within our program, but he's done some things that clearly we don't approve of and that don't align with our morals. How do we handle it moving forward? I don't know if Penn State needed to do anything to honor Joe Paterno.

0: You're 2 or 3 years old. Like with the OJ thing, I guess it's similar. I think most, with respect, most of the fans of OJ are in the later years of life. They're on the back nine.
1: But those folks that are buying them season tickets, they were raised on OJ, though. So I get what you're saying. Yeah. But to the
0: Sandusky. Well, so you know what's crazy? Do you think they were? Or do you think they were raised on Jim Kelly?
1: That's true.
0: Because, like, the crazy thing is, like, the OJ stuff happened. That was a long time ago.
1: It's all fascinating. With Joe Pa, though, like, man, the fact that I'm calling him Joe Pa. Like, what do you feel about how inconsistent they've been with all of this? Like, that's really my only issue here is, like, stand on business, for lack of a better phrase.
0: Well, so I don't think they ever wanted to stand on business. I think that's the problem.
1: They couldn't wait a year until the dude died to take a statue off right in front of the university.
0: Yeah, because they had so much pressure. I mean, just an unbelievable amount. So I've always been very, that whole dynamic has always been very, very odd to me because of his role or what it was or what it wasn't. If you're going to build a museum, first of all, like a museum about your history, as a football program is unique, but you know, if you're going to take
1: losers.
0: This route, it's impossible not to, because he was there for 40 years.
1: Yeah, he's the greatest coach in the history of your program.
0: He's one of the few. Like that's what makes it difficult.
1: Well, when you were there as long as he was.
0: Yeah, exactly. Like that's what makes it difficult. So if you're going to honor your own history, like surely somebody had to think of that beforehand.
1: But, yeah. Even before the scandals started to come out, Denton, I thought Joe Paterno was had overstayed his welcome anyway, man. How involved do you think Joe Paterno was from a football standpoint in the final 5 years of his career?
0: Oh, heavy.
1: You're running around on a golf course.
0: Yeah, but you're still heavily. I mean, truthfully, him leaving the job is what killed him. That's always been my take. He was such a big football guy that when he left the football thing, it was too much. I think if this didn't happen, he would have lived probably like 4 or 5 years longer. That dude was football to the core. These colleges are weird, man. Like I know a lot of people think of the SEC as the ones that are just absolute sickos. If you're like a legit college program, you got a bunch of absolute sickos. Joe Paterno was this. He was a. God, saying a sicko, given the context of what we know now.
1: You're saying it as a form of endearment.
0: Though. From like a football standpoint, like he was through and through. I know some people that were recruited by him in the later years, and they have echoed that sentiment to me.
1: I remember when that situation was happening. I was in like middle school, and I was following the situation closely because I am a sports sicko. And at the time, man, I would just look at Joe Paterno and be like, what is he? And I know you just countered what I said, but I can't help but think, like, I see this old man on a golf cart and I think about the landscape of college football. Even back then, like Joe Paterno couldn't even garner out a yell, you know,
0: like, I don't know that he needed to be a guy yelling, a ton, but I'm picking up what you're putting down. So it's funny, though, because in 2009, they won 11 games. In 2008, 2009, back-to-back years, they won 11 games. The state of college football at that particular time, compared to what the state of college football is now, are, like, so unbelievably different.
1: Two different countries.
0: Like, it's two different universes.
1: Yeah.
0: I mean, that dude won, you know, he played in the Rose Bowl. He coached in the Rose Bowl in 2008. That's a big deal. Hell, even the Outback Bowl was a pretty big deal in 2010. You sleep on the Outback Bowl. I used to love the Outback
1: Bowl. No, the Outback Bowls were like, that's just no funny. That's why I chuckle when you said that. Because, like, you know what? You're damn right you sleep on the Outback Bowl. A couple of calls coming in on Joe Paterno. Paul's in Massachusetts. What's up, Paul?
2: Good evening, guys. How's everybody doing?
1: Doing good, man. Doing good.
2: Good. Yeah, no, I just had a quick, and believe me, I'm in no way, shape, or form defending what Joe Paterno did, but just for the food for thought, for the sake of argument, is it possible that these guys get to such a legendary status, and he had been doing it for so long that he was completely out of touch with what, and he just became more of like a figurehead you know, than he was an actual coach.
1: Now you're going back to 2000.

0: 2011, and that was the argument, is that Joe was absent-minded and just not abreast to the situation and had no clue as to what was going on. Just
1: remember,
0: from the cases.
1: Remember Woody Hayes? Was it Woody Hayes that gave the kid the uppercut? Was it Woody Hayes that gave the kid the uppercut when he got hit?
2: Yeah, I was.
1: Yeah,
2: and he has a building in Columbus named after him.
1: Thanks, guys.
0: No, appreciate you, man. So the irony of this is, like, yesterday, I believe Jerry Sandusky was in court because one of the accusers wanted to recant their statement.
2: How is he still alive?
0: I don't know. And he looks the exact same as when he first got in shackles. He looked like he did everything he was accused of. And I know that's wrong.
2: that was a book that you're judging by the cover, and you end up being correct.
0: Yeah. 310-840-4910. Bert is in Baltimore. What's up, Bert? Bert?
3: And my father was actually friends with Coach Paterno. With that said, I also have two athletes in high school and one in college in the Big Ten. And Linnell, you mentioned that he was guilty of sexually harassment. There's a big correction I'd like to make.
0: I did not say that.
3: 45 counts of sexual abuse of young men.
0: Oh, you're talking about Jerry Sandusky.
3: Yes. And Paterno allowed it to go on in the locker room. That erases every single one of his 400 and however victories in my mind, and I'd bet a lot of fathers around the country. That's all, gentlemen. Thank you. I'll keep listening.
0: Yeah, appreciate you, Bert. I know there's some, you know, strong thoughts on Joe Paterno himself and, you know, how involved he was and what happened and with Jerry Sandusky, but
2: I mean, he definitely knew. I don't know anyone that suggests he didn't know. There have been multiple findings and investigations to say that he knew.
0: So if that's the case, then what is the university so eager to honor him for?
2: He won a national championship.
0: He did win a national championship.
2: I mean that is the answer, though. As much as silly as that might be, not just one, but he won multiple national championships long ago, like long, long ago. But
0: long, long, long, long, long, long, long, long, long,
2: like long, long, long ago, right? But I mean, so this is very interesting dynamic, right? We've talked a lot about over the past couple of weeks about how do you honor people that were very special in your program. Now that was at a much different speed of conversation because it was about the Jayden Daniels number thing, and you only have so many, like LSU has three Heisman trophy winners, right? So like, how do you honor that? If you're building a museum to your program, you have to honor the coach that won the national championship. Yeah. Or else, like, what are you building?
0: But why'd they take this? Just build him another statue. Maybe they're trying to do it in a low-key manner, and the statue's kind of too out on Front Street, and the museum is kind of like, hey, shh, we're honoring Joe Paterno.
2: There's no low-key way to do this. If you're honoring Joe Paterno, you're honoring Joe Paterno.
0: Yeah. 310-840-4910 is the number here on Westwood One Sports Night. If you're just now joining us, later today, Penn State University set to honor Joe Paterno with a museum in the stadium. Should Penn State be honoring Joe Paterno 15 years after that shocking scandal ended his career? Your call's next on Westwood One Sports Night.
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0: 540-4910, the number on the talking text line here on What's Up One Sports Tonight. What we're chewing on right now is this. Later today, Penn State University set to honor legendary football coach Joe Paterno with a museum inside of the stadium. Now, 15 years ago, Joe Paterno, his statue was removed from out in front of Beaver Stadium after, obviously, the disgusting findings and the investigation into the Penn State football program and Jerry Sandusky. And it was found that, you know, all of this happened on Joe Paterno's watch. And as a result of that, obviously, you understand, the university tried to distance themselves from Joe Paterno. And 6 months after he died, they removed his stadium from out in front of Beaver Stadium. And the irony in that, 14 years later, they're now attempting to honor Joe Paterno with a football exhibit deemed the Paterno Family Football Experience Room. This is the most notable remembrance of Joe Pa since the statue was removed. I don't know what is the cause of this. I don't know what led to this being a thing, but the fact that they are going back and now honoring Joe Paterno, very controversial decision. I don't know if I necessarily understand it. I don't know if it's necessarily needed. Here's the reality. You can't tell the story of Penn State football without Joe Paterno, right? Like, I think everybody understands that. But you also can't tell the story of Penn State football without Joe Paterno, if you pick up what I'm putting down. So, fine line that Penn State's walking. I don't think it's worth it. I would be doing nothing to honor Joe Paterno. And the decision, I think, is a little bit head-scratching.
1: You know, now that you mention it like that, it's a very interesting program to want to share its history the way that it is sharing its history.
0: Interesting, isn't it? Very, very interesting, isn't it? So, the university itself, right, I think, in the program itself, the football program, rich in tradition and history, right? I think at this point, despite what Joe Paterno did, how many wins he had, all that, he is now a black eye for the program more than he is something that represents positivity. Like, if we're being frank about it, I think they're crazy as hell for honoring him. Can I be real? The fact that Penn State is going out and making the decision to honor Joe Paterno is nutty as hell. Makes no sense to me. You removed his statue 14 years ago, and you're now going to create an exhibit for him? Don't understand it. And like I continue to say, the disgusting-ass details of what happened under Joe Paterno's watch, those details haven't changed in the 15 years since he's passed. They haven't. So where this newfound desire to honor Joe Paterno is coming from, I have no clue. 310-840-4910 is the number. What do you make of Penn State choosing to try and honor Joe Paterno 15 years after his death? Appropriate decision, not an appropriate decision? And then should they have removed the statue in the first place? Let's go to Jane. Jane in Tucson. What's up, Jane?
2: He laughs when he says my name.
0: But, you can hear. You can hear. I'm glad you can hear, Miss Jane.
2: Yeah, I can hear, and I know why you laugh. But as usual, I'm here to add my vast knowledge due to my age, which is so much more than yours. You only know about Joe Paterno after this happened. And as a liberal feminist woman, I am as disgusted by it as you are. However, I also lived almost my whole life in Pennsylvania. And I know how insane Pennsylvanians are over their pride of the Penn State football team. And he was largely responsible for that for decades. You never knew about Penn State before, if you're 28 years old, before any of this stuff happened. And I had a friend who moved to State College, Pennsylvania, around 1980. She was born and raised in New York City, and she knew nothing about sports. And she called me one day, and she said, there's something really strange about this town. And I said, what? And she said, everywhere I go, there's the picture of one man who's in every store and every business.
0: Miss Jane, I got to let you run because we're up against the final hour of power coming up here. What do you make of Penn State trying to honor Joe Paterno 15 years later? Next.
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0: you, big voice guy. I will take it from here. This is Westwood One Sports Night. We'll get you up to 3 a.m. Eastern Time. Final hour of power here on the program. In this final hour, we'll reset the top story in the world of sports. The NBA with a savage, not savage enough, punishment for the L.A. Clippers and Kawhi Leonard. We'll get to that. As well as take a spin around the National Football League. What we're chewing on right now on the phones is this at 310-840-4910. Penn State University deciding that they're going to honor former football coach Joe Paterno with a museum inside of the stadium. Now, the Joe Paterno scandal and situation, I was pretty young when that happened. I think I was in middle school. And, you know, as a result, they removed the statue of Joe Paterno outside of Beaver Stadium. That was less than like 6 months after he had died. And since then, there really has been no effort to try and honor the winningest coach in the history of Penn State football. I believe, 2024, a trustee brought up the idea of, you know, naming the field at Beaver Stadium after Joe Paterno, but they ultimately had that conversation go nowhere. What do you think and what do you make of Penn State now honoring Joe Paterno today? A museum, an exhibit set to open up. It's going to open up on 10 a.m. at 10 a.m. on Thursday and then close at 8 p.m. I don't know what the hours of this exhibit is going to be. I don't know how long this exhibit will last. That's why we have conversations like this here on Sports Talk Radio. 310-840-4910. What do you make of Penn State 15 years later attempting to honor Joe Paterno? 310-840-4910. David is in Pittsburgh. What a perfect place to start. David, what's up?
1: Hey, thanks for taking my call. Hey, as a Western Pennsylvanian, I can't stand it. It's a cult up there. I mean, he knew about, there was three incidents, 1978, 98, and 2001, where he was given information about people sexually mess around with children. And, I mean, he did tell the campus police, but that's all he did. That guy shouldn't be honored for nothing.
0: Look, I think it's a strong thought, and I appreciate you bringing it here to the show. Like, I'm not here to have this become a Joe Paterno roast session. We know what he did. We know what he was accused of. We know what he was held responsible for. What do you make of the university's choice after the fact? This isn't on Joe Paterno at this point. This is Penn State football. This is the Penn State University choosing to make a decision here that quite frankly has nothing to do with Joe Paterno in any of those events that happened prior. What do you make of them deciding to turn a blind eye to the situation of 15 years ago? Because essentially, you know, that's what they're doing. Eric is in Colorado. What's up, Eric?
2: Yo, what's going on, man?
0: What's up, dude? How you doing?
2: I just want to throw some shade Penn State's way, like the Joe Buck way, and be like, that's a disgusting act. And that's all I really think about it. Thanks, man.
0: I appreciate the call. Jeez Louise. I would love to know, what's the chain of command for a decision like this? Is it start with the president? With a decision like this, and a figure as polarizing as Joe Paterno, I would have to think that the president, the current sitting president, would have to do this, would have to be okay with this, would have to give the green light on this. The athletic director, the current sitting head coach, there's a lot of people that I feel like should be vetted on this. You know, the fact that it's happening, though, and look, the government's just always listening to us at all times. On my For You page, guess what just popped up? Penn State Athletics, the Paterno Family Football Experience Room, an interactive collection honoring the history and tradition of Penn State football. is coming to Beaver Stadium. And then the comments on this thing, I mean, holy cow. I mean, the comments under this poster, I mean, you can only imagine how raunchy and ridiculous they are. 310-840-4910. What do you make of Penn State choosing to honor Joe Paterno? Dan is in Milwaukee. What's up, Dan?
3: Good morning. It's disgusting. I'm just going to say it's disgusting. It's probably sponsored by the Epstein Foundation. Going back to a caller a few minutes ago, they talked about Woody Hayes, the 1978 Gator Bowl. He punched Charlie Bauman, who was our middle guard from Clemson, when Art Schleister dumped that pass across the middle, and Woody stepped in and Charlie Bauman stepped in, I'm sorry, and intercepted it. He was fired the next day. But what people don't know is Woody Hayes took it upon himself to contact the coaching staff and the athletic director at Clemson. He personally reached out to Charlie Bauman within 24 hours and made an apology to him. And when he was invited to South Carolina to speak in a coaching clinic, he personally made it a point of going and apologizing again to him in person, as well as to the Clemson coaching staff. And he doesn't get any recognition for that because nobody knows that story. And now they're going to put a statue back up in a museum for, you know, somebody that turned a blind eye to the kids being abused. It's disgusting. But I am a diehard Clemson fan from the time I was little. And I will say I have so much more respect for Woody Hayes than I do for Joe Paterno, and that's my take on it.
0: Appreciate you as always, man. So everyone's obviously got strong thoughts about what happened on Joe Paterno's watch, and I don't think we need to rehash that. What a ridiculous decision by the university. Like, whenever a university, like, makes a decision like this, whenever anybody makes a big-time decision, I hope you do a cost-benefit analysis, right? What are the benefits of this museum? Like, in reality, I don't think it's going to stay open very long, because I think the public outcry and the public disdain for the decision is going to force their hand. I truly do believe that. There's no way that this exhibit stays up for long. And here's the thing, right? It opens up today for the first time. It's open from 10 a.m. to 8 p.m. On game day. Well, one, I got to find out where this is located. Because you know what I immediately begin to think about? Are people going to try to, like, vandalize the memorial or vandalize the museum? Didn't that happen? Denton, correct me if I'm wrong here, or if you know or not. Did that happen back with his statue? Did people start attempting to mess with the statue back then?
4: I mean, that might have happened a few times, but as Jane told us before the end of our previous hour, those that are in the Penn State, in and around the Penn State area, we had another caller come in and basically say they were a cult. Now, some of that's a little like tongue-in-cheek rivalry stuff, because that was a caller from Pittsburgh, and Pittsburgh and Penn State's a bit of a rivalry, or at least it was back in the day. But he's not entirely wrong. Like, if you're living around the Happy Valley area, and around that time in specific, like, there was a large segment of people that were not happy when Joe Paterno got fired. So when all of those things were happening, yeah, it's not like they were like, hey, Joe got to go. They were not happy. They all kind of understood the Sandusky thing, but there were a lot of people that would have been willing to, and maybe did in some capacity, fall on some sort of shield for Paterno.
0: Which in theory makes sense, but doesn't make it less disgusting. Q is in Detroit. What up, Q?
5: No, baby. How y'all doing?
0: Man,
5: they going to make some money off for this. I think because Joe Paul looks so frail and old like George Burns, it kind of takes the sting away for how people view him. And I don't think that, you know, it's right, but it's going to reveal how people really, you know, their true character is. They don't care unless it bothers somebody and happened to somebody in their family or something like that. They look past that. So, you know, that's the world we live in today. I think it's atrocious, but you know, they turned a blind eye. I would love to see, like you say, in those meetings, who came up with the idea and who all, you know, voted for it. But we going to see. They're going to protect that thing. But y'all have a good night, man.
0: I just can't believe that it's happening, man. I appreciate the call. And look, when I saw this story earlier, as I was getting ready for the show, I was debating whether or not I was just going to throw it in the first hour of the show and kind of just leave it as a one-off. Because I don't feel right talking about it, if I'm being honest. Like, there's part of me that feels a little guilty speaking on it because of the nature of what happened with Joe Paterno. But I don't feel guilty because if I don't do it, who else is going to do it? Penn State deserves a massive light shined on their stupid ass. This is such a dumb, unjustifiable decision. The more and more I think about it, I'm like, yo, what are we doing here? What's the reason for this, Penn State? 15 years ago, you decided to remove his statue from out in front of the stadium. That's the crazy part about all of this. Penn State, and my biggest issue with all of this, is the lack of consistency that Penn State has shown with their handling of Joe Paterno. The man died, and 6 months later, the statue was removed from out in front of the stadium. So if you felt that strongly then, like I've continued to say, if you felt that strongly about the accusations then, what's changed to where you feel differently now? All the info, all the facts are the same, yet you're now reneging on your decision and choosing to honor him anyway.
4: Do you think in a weird sense, like this is very, I feel like this showcases just what the depth of what Joe Paterno meant to the program and why this has become so complicated. They removed the statue a few months after he died. Well, that means the statue was up when he was still coaching. I mean, they put that statue up in 2001.
0: Right. So when I guess the question is, how long after the scandals dropped was the statue left up? I guess the million-dollar question now, right?
4: So the statue was taken down on July 22nd, 2012. We're so deep down the rabbit hole, I know the exact dates for when the statue was taken down.
0: So,
4: because they claimed that it was a source of division, and it stopped
0: the healing process. What do they think the exhibit's going to be, Denton? What the hell is the exhibit going to be?
4: Don't ask me. I didn't come up with a bright idea honor the family.
0: It's a head scratcher for sure, man. 310-840-4910. Joe, calling from somewhere out there in the land. What's up, Joe?
6: USA, baby.
0: Joe from the United States. What's up, Joe?
6: Gilbert, USA.
0: Gilbert, USA. What's going on, Joe from Gilbert?
6: Hey, man. I just want to say that Penn State should be ashamed of themselves for doing this for the unnamed coach who obviously was a NAMBLA card-carrying member. And then I'd also like to say that as a diehard Garnet and Black Gamecock, go Clemson. The P is invisible. Clemson, beat LSU.
0: Appreciate the call, brother, man. Man, sad stuff. I hate that this is where the conversation is shifted to tonight. It's entertaining, rather, to hear you all's thoughts on this. I always love when we get to like gauge your moral compass a little bit, because like sports are great, but like sports aren't a true gauge on someone's character. You know what I'm saying? What type of person you are. So I love hearing y'all talk about sports. I love hearing y'all talk about situations like this as well. Denton, if we haven't already, I plan on making my own. I'm about to go scorched earth on Penn State University.
4: Well, I think we should take a field trip to the museum.
0: Well,
4: I don't know that at this point if they're listening. They won't. I don't think they'll let us in. We might be on the put a poster on the wall. Don't let these guys in. But at this point, like if they're going to do it, I at least want to see what it is. Like I don't agree with the decision to do it. I think it's silly, but I'd like to see what it is.
0: So it's on social media. Let me see if I can find the thing in here real quick. It doesn't look too state of the art, if you ask me. Like, is it really worth? If you're going to do something for Joe Pa and, like, open yourself up to this type of scrutiny and criticism, at least have it be a state-of-the-art exhibit. It's not. It's not at all. It's not like the Sean Taylor mannequin that Dan Snyder tried to put up. It's not that level bad. But, like, it ain't nothing to write home about.
4: For those that might not be aware, that mannequin was see-through. They couldn't even fill the mannequin in. Yeah, so, I mean, this is the reason that they name it after him, right on the front. National Championship, 82 and 86. I mean, that was him.
0: Yeah. Poor Joe Paterno, man.
4: Oh, this really is not a lot.
0: No, that's what I'm saying. Like, for you to open up Pandora's box and potentially piss people off, at least do it with something that's going to be considered, you know, state of the art, right?
4: I mean, there had to be somebody on that 82 or 86 team that they felt like deserved to be honored in a way for winning a championship where they just named the room after them.
0: Instead of Joe Paterno, right? That's what I'm saying. Like, there is this eagerness, there's this affinity to go honor him. Why? I don't know. You would think, based off of how geeked up they are, you would think that he coached the team, quarterbacked the team, played defense for the team, filled the water up for the team. Honor a trainer. Somebody. Just not Joe Paterno, man. 310-840-4910. I'm appalled at the decision, if I'm being honest. I really am. But it is what it is. It happened. We came. We saw. We conquered. We are. That's the old slogan for Penn State football. They are honoring Joe Paterno in a controversial decision just 14 years after removing his stadium, his statue, rather, from out in front of Beaver Stadium. So buckle up. We'll see how long that museum, that exhibit actually lasts. The exhibit opened from 10 a.m. Holy cow. To 8 p.m. tonight, and then Penn State opens up the season this Saturday against Marshall. 310-840-4910 is the number here on Westwood One Sports Night. We'll continue to take your calls if you got them. Let's do this. Top story of the night comes out of the NBA. After a damn near year-long investigation, Adam Silver in the NBA finally dropping the hammer on Kawhi, Steve Ballmer, and the Clippers. Problem is, it's an inflatable hammer. I'll tell you why next here on Westwood One Sports Night.
7: The preseason is over, and just like that, the next football snap you see will mean something. 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From your home for the NFL, Westwood One Sports.
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any tweakers in the comments tonight? As far as the YouTube channel goes, you can check out the show that way as well. If radio or the app is not your thing, you can check out the live stream nightly. Just search Westwood One Sports Night. Chat's been relatively sane tonight, and I appreciate that. It makes me feel better. I will sleep better tonight. My conscience will be more clear. So I thank you for that. If you want to hit us up in the chat, like I said, just search Westwood One Sports Night. There is a story out of the NBA that honestly should have been viewed as a positive and a plus for the association, but in reality, I think at the end of the day, it's going to be viewed as a net negative here. Remember that investigation we've been following with the Los Angeles Clippers and Kawhi and whether or not the Clippers circumvented the cap? The NBA wrapped up their near year-long investigation and in a statement said, quote, "We found a pattern of misconduct and multiple significant rules violations by the Clippers organization," and this is the kicker, "a prior offender of the salary cap circumvention rules." So, in the real world, in the streets, as I like to say, right, when you get convicted for a crime and you have no record, your punishment is a little bit more lenient because it can be argued that, hey, this simply was a lapse in judgment. When you're a repeat offender, in the real world, you get severely punished. You do. Especially if you're a repeat offender of like a violent crime. If you're a repeat offender of trafficking illegal substances, they don't play around with your ass. You get hammered. That's what should have happened to the Los Angeles Clippers. The Los Angeles Clippers should have received the NBA's version of the death penalty for what they did. But instead, in turn, from my vantage point, all they ended up with is a slap on the wrist. Here is the punishment for the Los Angeles Clippers. They're forced to forfeit five straight first-round picks from 2029 to 2033. Their owner, Steve Ballmer, is subject to a $30 million fine. He's also suspended for 1 year from league and team activities. President of Business Ops, Gillian Zucker, suspended 1 year without pay. And President of Basketball Ops, Lawrence Frank, suspended 6 months without pay. And then Kawhi, the player in this situation, no suspension, no voiding of the contract. All he's got to do is pay back $700K. That's it. They would call that a sweetheart deal in the streets. Can't believe that this is all that happened to Kawhi and the Clippers. Hard to stomach, hard to believe, hard that this is a real thing that's happening. I think the biggest loser in this situation is Adam Silver. To me, he cannot be taken seriously as a commissioner if, one, this is the only punishment that the Clippers get, and then, two, Kawhi gets off with no suspension. Remember the Joe Smith case with the Wolves back in 2000? Joe Smith had his contract voided and his Bird rights were vacated. Kawhi's got to pay a $700,000 fine. And this is the crazier part. And why Adam Silver really looks like a goofy. How in the hell do you call yourself punishing the Clippers? And the biggest part of the punishment, the headline that sent out to every insider when the NBA, we're eating donuts, cheering donuts to one another, it's celebrating. Oh, we finally came to the end of our investigation. And the headline is, oh, we're stripping them of five first-round picks. No, the hell you're not. No, you're not. You can pull wool over someone else's eyes, not me, in the astute audience here at Westwood One Sports Night. We're no dummies. The whole big thing in this punishment is that, A, they're being stripped of five first-round picks. Being stripped of five first-round picks. When in reality, with the trade being allowed to go through, they're essentially being stripped
of just three first-round picks. Because the trade that was agreed upon between the Clippers and the Raptors sends Kawhi to Toronto. It sends two first-round picks back to the L.A. Clippers in the years 2031, and 2033. So with that being said, this punishment that's levied down from Adam Silver is a total joke. And I feel like Adam Silver, over time, has consistently shown us that he's not fit to be the commissioner of the NBA. I feel so strongly about what he didn't do here with this situation that I'm almost in favor of going the route that college football is going. We see LSU versus the SEC right now in court. I'm almost at the point where Adam Silver shouldn't be allowed to levy down any punishments. The local court in each respective city should be who governs these teams and who holds these teams accountable when they violate the collective bargaining agreement. Because Adam Silver clearly is making decisions with his best interest in mind. What I always remind you all when we talk about owners being punished, the person levying out the punishment in this situation, Adam Silver, he works for Steve Ballmer. He works for the other owners across the association. So, of course, he's not going to be subject to a super strong punishment. Now, in this situation, right, because there was a mountain of evidence, I think the NBA was able to go a little bit harder than maybe some people anticipated, right? This is the crazy part about the ESPN article that was dropped detailing all of this. The Clippers in the months prior have continued to come out and say, hey, like, we've done nothing wrong here. And they categorize this investigation as a witch hunt, so on and so forth. Yet there is a mountain of evidence that says otherwise. Yet the Clippers are still going hard in the paint saying, nah, not us. No, not us. So according to the 36-page document that was released, as well as ESPN, the Clippers not only are not accepting fault in this situation, they plan on challenging the ruling. How they plan on going about this, I don't necessarily know, but there was a statement released by the NBA PA saying, hey, we're not going to challenge the punishment for Kawhi. And it seems like this thing is going to go under the bridge here and they're going to eat their punishment and move the hell on. But like the Clippers with this statement that they released and based off, you know, how they've moved in this situation over the past several months, routinely denying any wrongdoing, you have to wonder, man, like, what legal avenues are the Clippers willing to go down to, in turn, I guess, clean up the reputation of the Clippers, clean up the reputation of Steve Ballmer? Because right now, in the court of public perception, yeah, he's getting fined $30 million. Yeah, he's suspended for the entirety of next year. But he's also being crucified in the court of public opinion. This is not a good look. This is the equivalent to a player doing steroids, y'all. I call it what it is. It's the player

They had the smoking gun. They've got everything they need to levy out a stiff, severe punishment, yet they're choosing not to. There may be one man to thank for all of this in terms of why the punishment's not stiff, why the punishment's not severe, more severe than what it is. The president of basketball operations for the LA Clippers, Lawrence Frank, essentially snitched in this situation. And we know Pablo Torre snitched in this situation. That's why it's even brought to the NBA's attention in the first place. Right? Like that is what it is. And I know we haven't touched a lot on that reality, but in that 36-page summary that was dropped, it was divulged that, hey, we began this investigation after an episode of Pablo Torre finds out. So Pablo put, you know, the Clippers, or the NBA rather, on the Clippers' tail. During the investigation, though, and this is what's been fascinating to me, during this investigation, several members within the Clippers organization lied to investigators. And it was found out that they were lying to investigators. Yet instead of the punishment getting more severe as a result of the lies, they walked some of the punishment back. I view it as a slap on the wrist. Nothing more than a slap on the wrist. In the ESPN article summarizing what happened with this, they divulged that Lawrence Frank snitching, and essentially that's what he did, Lawrence Frank, the president of basketball ops for the Clippers, he was very cooperative with investigators. And because of that, his punishment was less. The blow was lessened for Lawrence Frank because of his cooperation with the investigators. And essentially, he not only lessened the blow for himself, but I believe he in turn lessened the blow for the Los Angeles Clippers as well. Like, that's the reality here. Everyone else got year-long suspension. Steve Ballmer, year-long suspension. You had the president of business ops get a year-long suspension in Jillian Zucker, yet Lawrence Frank gets 6 months. Why? Because Lawrence Frank gave them key information to ensure that they had all their I's dotted and T's crossed when this punishment was levied out, when this investigation concluded. Lawrence Frank saved the day and himself. This is why I say Adam Silver and company are full of doo-doo. Lawrence Frank is the president of basketball operations, correct? His primary function as the president of basketball ops, free agency, the draft, contracts, this 6-month suspension would have him out of the organization past the trade deadline coming up in February, but it would allow him, and this is where it's like, holy hell, it would allow him to return in time for the 2027 draft where the Clippers have a first round pick. Put a bookmark in this real quick. I mentioned the Clippers, the big piece of this punishment is that they were docked, supposed to be docked 5 consecutive first round picks. Why are we waiting until 2029 to begin to dock the Clippers for their picks? I guarantee you, if I go run Steve Ballmer over with an SUV and I get convicted, they're not going to wait 3 years to sentence me or 3 years for my sentencing to begin. It's not how that world works. So why the Clippers get to wait until 2029 before they start forfeiting picks is beyond me. But Lawrence Frank, due to his snitching, will be allowed to participate in the draft with the Clippers, and then he also will be back in time for free agency, where the Clippers are expected to have over $50 million in cap space. So is this really a punishment? That's what I can't help but go back to. Is this really a punishment? I don't believe it is. I believe Adam Silver did a, hey, I got you, Slow. Hey, don't even worry about it. I got you. Hey, so good. I got you.

0: I feel Adam Silver's pulling the okie doke right now. And when you come out and the headline says five first round picks docked, it gets everyone's attention immediately, doesn't it? That's the first thing that people think about. The first thing that people notice when this punishment is made public is, damn! Imagine in football, you got docked five first round picks. That would be like, that's why football and basketball are just two different sports. I don't even know if Roger Goodell had the stones to do it. You might as well just tell the GM at the time, just go ahead and quit. Because if you're not going to be able to pick in the first round for five consecutive years, you're going to set your franchise back. You're going to get fired. You might as well just quit. You're going to be able to put a good team together. But obviously the NBA is a lot different. So instead of five first-round picks, I would have docked them seven first-round picks, especially if you knew you were going to give them two first back for the Kawhi trade. Can't believe it, dog. Kawhi, stupid-ass Uncle Dennis. I hope everybody out there has learned a lesson from this. Don't let your greedy-ass aunties, uncles, grandmothers, sisters, brothers, don't let them get involved in your business affairs. All this is because Uncle Dennis is greedy. Uncle Dennis wanted a little bit of change up underneath the table. So they decided to act a fool, and now Kawhi's got to pay back $700,000. At least his contract's still guaranteed, though. At least the money's still there. At least he's going to get to play basketball this year for a winning organization. They should have trapped his ass. They should have made him stay right in Los Angeles and suffer. Play with Darius Garland. I couldn't believe it, man. Kawhi just, I don't know. He seems like he's a schemer.
1: Honestly, this should have been a real punishment, would have been that the NBA forces him to play games.
0: Yeah, right. Literally. Knowing his injury track record, man. I can't believe that this one was dropped today. I thought the NBA would do it as like a Friday news dump. Shout out to them for dropping it on a Wednesday, I guess. Day before college football season starts. Day before week one of college football, they dropped this. Fact that the trade's going through. I think that's probably the most egregious piece in all of this, is the fact that the trade's going through. Because essentially the biggest, stiffest part of the punishment is for not, because it's not really five first-round picks. It's three. Embarrassing. We wrap up the show the same way each and every night here on Westwood One Sports Center. Guy Denton Day puts the show to bed. I am eager to know what you got for us tonight, man, because this is it's been a night here on Westwood One Sports Night.
1: It has. It usually always is. We're clarifying Burnergate in the NFL. We'll do it next.
2: College football is back. The pageantry, the pride, the passion. Will Arch Manning live up to the hype? And what will Lane Kiffin's first season at LSU look like? Tons of questions with answers coming fast. Westwood One Sports.
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0: Linnell Willingham here on Westwood One Sports Night. One final segment to go. If it ever goes bad for me as a sports radio host, big voice guy, know that I'm coming for your bag. We wrap the show up the same way each and every night. Greg Identity Day puts the show to bed. I can only imagine what he's got in store for us tonight.
1: So I'm sure you have seen the most recent Burnergate accusations in the NFL. In the event where you or any of our listeners have not, there was a set of circumstances that took place this week where Tua Tagovailoa posted a photo of himself on his Instagram. And then immediately under posting the photo of himself was a comment from Tua Tagovailoa saying, "We are so proud of you. You got this." So it came from the same account that posted the photo. And immediately, everyone jumps to the conclusion that Tua Tagovailoa has a burner account. And he's going around saying nice things about himself on this miscellaneous, mysterious account, maybe fueling the Tuanon. The Tuanon is his, like, fan group. Odd name. I didn't choose it. Don't get mad at me.
0: Tua's Anonymous.
1: Well, we now know who is responsible for Burnergate. It's his wife. She's clarified, saying that she did not switch her Instagram accounts before commenting on the picture of her husband, then clarifying and stating that Tua does not use social media. And this is a learning point.
0: I hate that lie. I'm sorry, Denton. Anyone that lies and says they don't use social, you're a liar. Oliver, cat's out of the bag. I think you've been lying about Twitter.
1: Yeah, Oliver says he doesn't use social media. See, we stand on opposite ends of this. I think people very much overestimate the amount of athletes that fully control their own social media.
0: Yeah. Like, dude, with all the treatment and things that they get, what do you think they're doing when they're getting, when they're in the damn hyperbaric chamber? They're scrolling, guys.
1: I think most of these dudes, I think they ain't on it. I think they got people that are posting for them.
0: Especially the younger athletes, bro. You got to think, like, they're us, dude.
1: Yeah, but Tua ain't that young.
0: Tua's not that young.
1: Like, Tua ain't on social media. Like, I fully, when she says he ain't on social media, he ain't on social media. Kevin Durant, social media. Steph Curry, social media.
0: I don't think Steph's on it.
1: Nah, he said that he would check Twitter during halftime of games.
0: What a loser. But no, like, the days of, like, and this is where, like, all the old heads out there hate this because, you know, quarterback is supposed to be a position that, you know, is handled with such honor and grace. Man, today's quarterbacks are going to have, the new upcoming generation of quarterbacks are going to have different hobbies, different things that they like to do in their spare time than at Tom Brady and Peyton Manning. That's why during the pre-draft, people were getting all pissy and making it seem like it was a big deal that, I'm going to use Shador Sanders as an example, making it a big deal that Shador wanted to stream and rap in his free time. Who the hell cares? Like, the kid's supposed to work out 24 hours a day, 7 days a week.
1: Speaking of rapping, how about Tom Hardy putting the pen to work?
0: You're going to have to run that by me again. Tom who?
1: Tom Hardy, very famous actor, played Bane in The Dark Knight. Very British. Jacked. But he's a rapper. He did an album with a Czarface. He's on a track with Method Man.
0: Is that Czarface like a doppelganger for Scarface?
1: Yeah, it's just a hip-hop situation.
0: Hip-hop name. Okay.
1: Yeah, going on over there. This didn't come across your timeline?
0: No.
1: See, you have too much terrible music that comes across your timeline. You don't have room for the good stuff.
0: By the way, since you want to make a remark about terrible music, I did bookmark it. Factual tweet earlier, and that tweet was Drake's Iceman becomes his longest leading number one album on the R&B hip hop chart via Billboard.
1: R&B and hip hop, because not real rap. Gotcha.
0: You know what, man?
1: Are you going to be a country fan now? You just follow your goat everywhere? Now he's doing country music?
0: Well, I actually think that he's long overdue for a country crossover. He's got, like, a talented voice. I think he would sound awesome doing country. If you're not going to acknowledge that, like, he's not a good rapper.
1: Which he's not. You read this Marty's stuff. Like, I don't understand how we keep doing this.
0: In my head, when I asked that, I knew that you were going to rebuttal with he's not.
1: He makes fine music. Not for me, but.
0: When you say fine.
1: He makes music the way like Kanye makes music. Kanye doesn't write his own raps either. That's why I'm so mad at Pusha T. His ghostwriter left.
0: Yeah. Your disrespect for Drake is like, it needs to be studied.
1: What do you mean?
0: Honestly.
1: I think you just, you love him too much. Like, I think you just love the fact that he is number one. I don't think you actually love him.
0: Oh, so now you think I'm just some fair weather rap fan.
1: Yeah.
0: Well, I'm not. Dang. I'm not. I am a huge fan of Dwayne Michael Carter, the greatest rapper of all time. The Drake Toll Show comes up next. What up, Drake?
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6: 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It appears by its own numbers, the U.S. government seems insolvent. 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

0: Linnell Willingham rocking out with you as we get you up to 3 a.m. Eastern time. Top story tonight in the world of sports is out of the NBA. After a 8+ month investigation, we finally have a punishment and some answers into the NBA's investigation into the Clippers. Kawhi Leonard and their owner, Steve Ballmer, they were alleged of circumventing the cap to pay Kawhi Leonard. And the punishment that was levied out today by Adam Silver and the association, we'll get to that coming up here momentarily. But I guess just on its surface, my initial reaction to seeing the headline itself that the Clippers are going to be facing this massive punishment, was it worth it? Was it worth it if you're the LA Clippers? Was it worth it? You did this. You tried to circumvent the cap to build what you thought was going to be a powerhouse in the Western Conference. Obviously, the Clippers have been anything but that since Kawhi's arrival to La La Land. It just hasn't been the case. The other thing I initially thought about when I first saw the headline is that Pablo Torre is a bad mama jamma. That's a dub for Big J journalism. That's what I would say. After Pablo Torre basically unearthed this whole thing, and there was speculation about how the NBA ultimately got wind of this. What we found out today in the 36-page summary of the investigation was that the investigation began immediately following the conclusion of a certain episode of Pablo Torre Finds Out. So basically, if it wasn't for Pablo Torre, the Clippers, Steve Ballmer, Kawhi would have got off scot-free. Makes me wonder, right? Do you think the NBA knew about this? And it's a situation where if Pablo Torre didn't out them publicly, they would have just let things fly under the radar. Is that a possibility in this situation? I can't help but think that it is. This is slimy. This is nasty. It's trifling with a capital T. But it's not surprising. It's not surprising, and here is why. I think, and this is maybe me just being a conspiracy theorist, but like, I am almost certain that other teams are paying players under the table, right? I'm pretty sure it's something that happens across the landscape of pro sports. Does it happen at this large of a scale? Probably not. I don't know if anyone's stupid enough or as stupid as Kawhi and Uncle Dennis to put a team's feet to the fire the way that they did, to ask for the brazen amounts that they did. It's crazy how we ultimately got here. Remember, a couple of weeks ago when we spoke about this, the NBA released a statement basically shooting down the credibility of investigative reporters Ramona Shelbourne, Baxter Holmes, and Don Van Atta. And they said at that time, when our investigation is concluded and wrapped up, you'll have all the details. We now have all the details, and I believe that the NBA owes an apology to Ramona Shelbourne, Don Van Atta, and Baxter Holmes. Without a shadow of a doubt, they owe them an apology. They do. Those of you that are just now joining us, here is the skinny in terms of what happened. The NBA today announced their punishment for the Los Angeles Clippers and basically announced that, hey, we did find you guilty for violating salary cap circumvention rules in this case involving Kawhi Leonard. The NBA released a statement today. They said after a near year-long investigation, they found a pattern of misconduct and multiple significant rules violations by the Clippers organization. A prior offender of the salary cap circumvention rules. I want to double click on that piece for a second. The NBA is telling you that, hey, Clippers are a repeat offender here. This ain't their first time getting caught with their hand in the cookie jar. It's not. If this is your second time getting caught, you should get the hammer put down on you. You should get the hammer put down on you. Just like in life. A lot of y'all out there probably got kids. When your kid disobeys you for the first time, you give him a little tap on the hand. It ain't nothing too severe. You might yell. But that second time, you had a lot less patience for BS, right? Which is why, to me, the fact that Adam Silver gave out this cupcake, sweetheart-ass punishment despite knowing this is their second time violating this rule, it's a joke. It is an absolute joke. A damn near year-long investigation for Adam Silver in the NBA to give out this BS-ass punishment. Adam Silver can't be taken seriously as a commissioner based off of the punishments that he levied out to Kawhi and the Clippers. Argue with somebody you love. Hopefully that's me. That's the reality of it. He cannot be taken seriously. How the hell does Kawhi Leonard, who clearly was found guilty in this situation, there are several smoking guns that lead back to the Clippers, that lead back to Kawhi and Uncle Dennis and Steve Ballmer and Lawrence Frank. The NBA's got all the evidence you could have. Yet Kawhi doesn't get a suspension. Yet Kawhi doesn't have his contract voided. All he gets is a measly-ass $700,000 fine. I know there's somebody out there working hard on that overnight shift saying, $700,000, brother, that's a pretty big fine. Small thing to a giant, baby. It's a small thing to a giant. Kawhi and Uncle Dennis' ass are swimming in it. Swimming in it. So no, a $700,000 fine isn't enough for Kawhi Leonard. And the embarrassing piece about all of this for the NBA, the piece that's the most disgusting to me, there was precedent. There was precedent for a case like this. Joe Smith, back in 2000, had his contract voided. His bird rights were vacated. And if I'm not mistaken, he was suspended for the entirety of the 2000 season. So for the Clippers to be repeat offenders in this and still get a sweetheart deal cut by the NBA, cut by Adam Silver, it makes me question the legitimacy of the investigation. The other piece of this that is mind-numbing, that is head-scratching, is the piece of news that we got earlier from ESPN NBA insider Shams Charania. One thing that always had been in doubt since this investigation took place was whether or not that trade between Toronto and LA would actually go through or not. Shams Charania of ESPN gave us the answer to that million-dollar question.
1: Well, Amina, his contract was not voided. He was not suspended. So all systems are a go. Everything is on track for Kawhi Leonard to be traded now to the Toronto Raptors. This was the last piece of information the Raptors were waiting on for this investigation to conclude, to go forward with the trade. The full expectation around the Raptors and around Kawhi Leonard in the league is that this trade will be going through in the next few days.
0: So despite getting caught red-handed, Kawhi essentially gets rewarded with this trade going through still. And the Clippers essentially being rewarded as well with the trade going through. Here is why. Adam Silver, as a part of the punishment for the Los Angeles Clippers, the Clippers forced to forfeit five straight first-round draft picks from the year 2029 to the year 2033. why is it a big deal that this Raptors trade went through? As a result of the Raptors trade, the Clippers will receive draft picks in 2031 and 2033. So essentially, Adam Silver did not strip or force the Clippers to forfeit five first-round draft picks. It was only three. How are we supposed to take you serious as a league? How are we supposed to respect you as an authority if you're not going to be consistent? That's the sad part about all of this. The NBA did their job here in terms of the investigation. But I believe, like I said a moment ago, the more and more I think about this, the more and more I believe within my heart of hearts that Adam Silver and the NBA never wanted to conduct this investigation. They never wanted to conduct this investigation. And the only reason that it's being conducted is because of Pablo Torre. If it was not for Pablo Torre, this would not be on the NBA's desk. It wouldn't. It would have flew right under the radar. Because as I continue to say, I believe this behavior happens elsewhere across pro sports, specifically in the NBA. I believe it does. But when Pablo Torre provides the smoking gun to the NBA and divulges the details that he did, the NBA can't just sit on his hands and turn a blind eye. They had to do something. The punishment that we saw levied out today from the NBA, even though it wasn't severe enough, from my vantage point, they had to levy out this punishment. Because if they didn't, they look like frauds. Here's the irony in all of it. They still look like frauds, despite levying out the punishment. They're in a lose-lose situation with this. That alien-faced dweeb Adam Silver, grow a pair. Get some backbone, pal. Jeez. But this is what I said earlier, and it's like, dude, I don't know what the solution is. He works for the owners. So, of course, he's not going to punish them and hold them as accountable as he can. That's not in Adam Silver's best interest. It's not in Adam Silver's best interest to hold the NBA and its owners accountable. It's not. They're the ones that cut his checks. You hold them accountable, you may not have a job soon. It's the reality of it, guys. It's sad that we've gotten here. I feel bad, essentially, for Steve Ballmer. Why do I feel bad for Steve Ballmer? Because Pablo Torre snitched on him. That's why I feel bad for Steve Ballmer. Should Pablo Torre be getting heat in this situation? Or is everyone okay with this form of snitching? And I don't believe in snitching. Like, snitching is a phrase that was created. When I say I don't believe in snitching, let me retrace my steps. When I say I don't believe in snitching, like, man, you got to do what you got to do to get justice, right? Firm believer in that. In this situation, though, I don't think Pablo was snitching because he has it out for the Clippers. Pablo was snitching because Pablo wants that sack. Pablo wants that cream. Cash rules everything around me. He wants the bag. And guess what this investigation did? Guess what him unearthing this story did? It got him the bag. Exclusive partnership with The Athletic. I know Pablo Torre finds out is going to make his way to Netflix before we know it. If it's not already on Netflix, by the way. Imagine Pablo Torre and chilling. I can't believe it, though. I thought when this punishment came out, I was going to be like, oh, my God, the Clippers. They got punished five first-round picks. Can I ask this million-dollar question? why is it not effective immediately? Why are they not getting docked of the picks until 2029? In the real world, when you commit a crime and you get sentenced, you don't wait 4 years to serve your punishment. You don't. It's not the way the world works. So again, the NBA, every chance they've gotten in this situation, have looked out for the Clippers. Every chance that the NBA has gotten this situation, they have looked out for the Clippers. To the point where I don't know if Adam Silver is trustworthy. In the NCAA, we're seeing LSU versus the SEC right now. We saw the Big 12 versus Texas Tech. I believe that Adam Silver, in his decision-making right now as commissioner, is so horrendous that the local courts should take away the governing power that Adam Silver has. This was such a piss-poor use of judgment to me. And maybe I'm overstating it. Maybe I'm exaggerating. Maybe I'm geeked up about it. But no, I expected, if the findings of Baxter Holmes and Don Van Natta and company were true, and according to that 36-page document, not only was their findings true, they didn't even have all of the details. The Clippers in this situation, guys, lied to the investigators on multiple occasions. They flat out lied. Could you imagine? You commit a crime, let's say you rob a bank, and it goes under the radar. But then Linnell and D-Day get on Westwood One Sports Night and say, you know what? There's this guy out there who robbed a bank, and now people are on your case. And then the damn FBI shows up at your door. It would behoove you to act as if you don't know why they're there. You know. You get it. I'm totally stunned, though, that this is the punishment that was levied out. I thought we were going to see Kawhi's contract get voided. I thought the trade ultimately wasn't going to go through. The fact that they lied to the investigators during this and still got off with a sweet punishment is beyond me. One of the biggest saviors of this situation. If you're a Clipper fan out there and you're looking for somebody to thank, if you're a Raptor fan out there for that matter, and you're looking for someone to thank, look no further than the president of basketball operations for the Clippers, Lawrence Frank. His snitching essentially lessened the blow for himself and essentially the Clippers. And to me, that is total BS. His snitching ultimately lessened the blow. How? He saved the day. The suspension that was levied out by the NBA to Lawrence Frank is a 6-month suspension that will allow him to return in time for the 2027 draft, where the Clippers have a first-round pick. He also would be back in charge for free agency 2027, where the Clippers are going to have upwards of $50 million in cap space. I mean, I don't know how else to put it. Adam Silver in the NBA giving the Clippers, to me, a sweetheart deal. A sweetheart deal. It's BS as far as I'm concerned. This is a horrible look for the NBA. A black eye. And to me, they cannot be trusted. What's even more disgusting about all of this is, despite the overwhelming mountain of evidence, the Clippers are still not accepting fault in this situation. That's the nasty part about it. 310-840-4910 is the number here on Westwood One Sports. And I want to open up the phones on this. First and foremost, do you believe the punishment was fair that Adam Silver levied out? Should Kawhi have been suspended for this? And then the biggest thing to me is this. Should the NBA have allowed this trade to still go through despite all of the evidence that they have? Your calls, plus we'll dive in to the relationship of Uncle Dennis and the Clippers next here on Westwood One Sports Night. The wait is over. 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
1: 310-840-4910, the number here on Westwood One Sports Night. Youngest in charge, getting you up to 3 a.m. Eastern time. We officially have a verdict when it comes to the NBA and their punishment levied down on the L.A. Clippers as a result of the Clippers circumventing the salary cap. The NBA found that the Clippers were indeed guilty of circumventing the salary cap for star Kawhi Leonard. And the 36-page summary that was dropped gives you all the details of this. And there are a couple of key parties in this that were very stupid. Steve Ballmer was an idiot throughout the course of this process. President of Basketball Operations Lawrence Frank was a certified jackass during this situation. Their president of business operations, Gillian Zucker, lied to investigators, misled investigators. Stupidity. You know who else acted a damn fool throughout the process? I don't know how they acted throughout the investigation and how cooperative they were, but Uncle Dennis, Dennis Robertson, the uncle of Kawhi Leonard, he was honestly the driving force behind this happening. The Clippers ended up being punished also for failing to report improper solicitations for income opportunities made by Uncle Dennis. And Kawhi, through Uncle Dennis, was found to have pressured the Clips into these arrangements. Yet Kawhi only receiving a $700,000 fine and is free to go to the Toronto Raptors. 310-840-4910 is the number. Is the punishment that's been levied out by the NBA, one, is it fair? And then the other piece of this, should the NBA have allowed this trade to go through between the Los Angeles Clippers and the Toronto Raptors? In terms of the specific details of the punishment, if you're just getting the opportunity to join us here tonight on Westwood One Sports Night, the Clippers forced to forfeit five consecutive first-round picks beginning, and this is the key caveat here, which I think is total BS, that doesn't start till 2029, man. It's 2026. They're not going to have to forfeit draft picks until 2029, guys. They've got 2 years to deal with this, which I don't understand for the life of me. Why in the hell are they not being stripped of draft capital immediately? Why are they not being stripped of draft capital immediately? You know what I just thought in real time? Maybe they're not being stripped of draft capital in real time because of the trade. No, has nothing to do with it. I'm reaching when I say that, probably. It's another example of Adam Silver doing a favor for his boss. Adam Silver is run by the owners. So to think that there was going to be some severe fine and punishment levied out was always a pipe dream from my vantage point. But now that we have the actual details, you can see where, like, yeah, we tried to levy out a punishment and be serious about this, but we can't. You're not docking and stripping them of picks until 2029. And then Lawrence Frank only being suspended 6 months to me is fascinating. President of Basketball Ops Gillian Zucker receiving a 1 year suspension. Steve Ballmer receiving a 1 year suspension. Yet Lawrence Frank only suspended for 6 months. And according to the 26-page document, the only reason that Lawrence Frank is being suspended 6 months and not a year is because he cooperated. During an investigation where everybody and their mothers chose not to cooperate and chose to be shady and lie, the NBA rewarded Lawrence Frank for his good-spirited cooperation.
2: That's America, baby. Take a plea deal. Yeah.
1: This isn't real life, though. This is sports.
2: Yeah, but
1: you'd be able to take a plea deal in the NBA.
2: A billion-dollar situation here. You'd be like, "Hey, you tell us something, and we gonna be nice to you." I don't understand though how he's gonna go back and look at his boss
1: after snitching. Steve,
2: well, after, I don't. Can you snitch on a billionaire? I don't think billionaires have the right to be. Oh, he's snitching. No, if you're a billionaire acting up, you're acting up. You're more of a villain than a guy snitching.
1: I mean, he snitched talking about Lawrence Frank. I see why Steve Ballmer would be pissed. Maybe it was, and we don't know the exact details of this yet. I think the snitching of Lawrence Frank ultimately allowed the investigators to find out that Gillian Zucker was lying. I think it's all connected and intertwined. And the biggest snitch of them all here is Pablo Torre.
2: That's journalism.
1: Yeah. Is it, though, or is it snitching? It's journalism.
2: No, it's journalism.
1: It's journalism.
2: The funny thing is the NBA didn't need Lawrence Frank. Like they didn't need anyone to say anything. Pablo Torre ironed this thing out beautifully. And he basically hand-gave them all of the documents, and then the NBA sat on their hands for nearly a full calendar year before they came to this decision.
1: To their credit, they had to corroborate the evidence. I totally get that. I understand not wanting to just trust and go off of the merit of Pablo Torre, who, moving forward, is probably the most credible journalist in America. It's all fascinating to me that we got to this point. It's fascinating to me that this is the actual punishment. Am I overreacting to the punishment? 310-840-4910 is the number. Do you believe that the punishment levied down by the NBA is, one, fair? And then, should the trade between the Clippers and the Raptors been allowed to go through? The reason why I'm saying no to that question is because a part of the punishment is the Clippers have to forfeit 5 consecutive first-round picks. As a result of the trade, they get to pocket 2 first-round picks, meaning they're only going to be stripped

0: You have a smoking gun here. Yet you didn't drop the hammer. 310-840-4910 is the number. If you're just now joining us, the NBA and Commissioner Silver officially levying down their punishment to the LA Clippers after they found them guilty of circumventing the cap for star Kawhi Leonard, a $30 million fine levied out to the organization. Their owner, Steve Ballmer, suspended a year. Their president of basketball ops, Lawrence Frank, suspended 6 months. And the Clippers are going to have to forfeit 5 consecutive first-round picks beginning in 2029. And then Kawhi Leonard, the only thing Kawhi has got to deal with is he's got to pay the league $700,000. Is the punishment that was levied down by the NBA, one, is it fair? And then should the NBA have allowed this trade to go through between the Raptors and the Los Angeles Clippers? 310-840-4910. TJ is in Detroit. What's going on, TJ?
1: Listen to this. So a year ago to the date, Pablo Torre literally predicted this. He said once he is outing Kawhi in the Clippers organization, he is coming for the New York Knicks and Jalen Brunson. And it's not the first time that he's predicted something far beyond it actually happened. So I think on top of the gambling allegations with all the stuff with basketball right now, I think we're going to see something far more worse coming down this road. And it's not just Kawhi.
0: You think this is the tip of the iceberg?
1: I really do. Because Pablo Torre, he's done his research and a lot of podcasts from previous players have trashed them and basically talked down on them. And now that I think about it, this might affect them as well. So far, Pablo has been right about everything that he has put out there. Well, mostly everything, 80%. And that's more than these sports journalists are reporting.
0: That's the crazy part about it. It's just how accurate he was in his report, man. I appreciate the call. 310-840-4910 is the number. We have the details of the punishment levied out from the NBA to the Clippers and Kawhi Leonard. Is the punishment fair, first and foremost? And then should Commissioner Silver have allowed the deal to go through between the Raptors and the Los Angeles Clippers? 310-840-4910 is the number. If you're just joining us, the punishment for the Clippers, 5 consecutive first-round picks have to be forfeited, a $30 million fine, Steve Ballmer suspended a year, Lawrence Frank, the president of basketball ops, suspended a year, their president of business operations, Gillian Zucker, suspended a year without pay, and then Kawhi Leonard must pay the league $700,000. He's still going to get traded, though, to the Toronto Raptors, and as a result of that, the Clippers will get a 2031 first and a 2033 first. 310-840-4910. Is the punishment fair, and should the NBA have allowed this trade to go through in the first place? Your calls next here on What's Up on Sports Night.
2: 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Will Arch Manning live up to the hype? And what will Lane Kiffin's first season at LSU look like? Tons of questions with answers coming fast. Westwood One Sports.
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0: Willingham, kicking it to you as we get you up to 3 a.m. Eastern time. We're going to get back into the National Football League coming up in about 15 minutes. A quarterback from the class of 2023 telling his team, no, I don't want the bag. We'll give you the details on that coming up in about 15 minutes. Appreciate you all being here, though, man. However you choose to do so, you can lock in with one of our over 200-plus affiliates out there nationwide on the AM-FM dial. You can hit us up on YouTube. Just search Westwood One Sports Night. What we're chewing on right now is this. After a near year-long investigation from the NBA into the Clippers and Steve Ballmer and whether or not they were circumventing the cap for Kawhi Leonard, after that investigation wrapped up, we now have the punishment that's going to be levied out to the Clippers, forced to forfeit five consecutive first-round picks starting in 2029, a $30 million fine for the organization. Owner Steve Ballmer suspended a year. President of Business Ops, Gillian Zucker, suspended for a year. President of Basketball Ops, Lawrence Frank, suspended for 6 months. And then Kawhi must pay the league $700,000. I believe the punishment that Adam Silver levied down, it's an embarrassment for the NBA, and he can't be taken seriously as a commissioner based off of the punishment that he levied out to the Clippers as well as Kawhi Leonard. From your vantage point, knowing what you know and hearing what we've told you all here tonight, is the punishment fair that Adam Silver levied out? And then should the trade between the Clippers and Raptors be allowed to go through? 310-840-4910. Nick is in Houston. What's up, Nick?
1: What's up, Jeff? Yo, what's up, guys? Yeah, does the punishment fit the crime? It's a brutal thing to wrap your head around because the crime in itself, I'm not sure how often this just happens anyway. Are we just catching wind of some of this for the first time in the recent history, or is this something that happens consistently? That being said, this time it was caught. There's a smoking gun. What do we do about it? How do we feel about it? It just begs the question about the whole ethics behind even having a cap. These athletes are at their prime of their careers, and if they are willing to do something that colors outside of the lines, I'm not even sure how upset me or any individual could really be at that. I'm just kind of wondering what you guys think about that perspective.
0: I'm not going to say I'm upset at anybody. I think Kawhi is stupid as hell for trying this. He's too talented of a player. And it's literally one of the game's all-time greats now having his reputation tarnished because he's being greedy trying to get extra cash. Like, it's silly. He didn't need to do it. It makes me assume that he's financially irresponsible because, brother, you're already making millions on top of millions on top of millions. Why do you need even more? I think it's a total bad look on Kawhi Leonard. I appreciate the call. As far as, is this the first time that this has happened? We had the situation back in the early 2000s, Joe Smith and the T-Wolves. And in that situation, which we've referenced several times tonight, Joe Smith had his contract voided. And I believe he was suspended for a year as well. So the fact that Kawhi Leonard escaped this with no suspension, it's head-scratching to say the least, man. I couldn't believe it. And then the trade gets pushed through. So basically the five first round picks is supposed to be this big, that's the headline of the punishment, is five firsts given up. Yet you allowed the trade to go through, awarding them two first round picks.
2: I don't think David Stern was perfect. In fact, I think there's a lot of flaws that he had in his rule of the NBA. But sometimes a situation like this does make you miss the iron fist that he ruled with. Because right now Adam Silver is ruling with a pizza party.
0: I mean, it's embarrassing, dude. And the biggest stain on David Stern's reputation was probably like not letting that Kobe trade go through, or not letting the Chris Paul trade rather go through that would have teamed those two up back in the day. I think that's probably his biggest blemish. But outside of that, man, I don't know. And I want to give Adam Silver the benefit of the doubt, dog. I do. I think the league is in a great spot. I think they're continuing to make money. I don't know, man. This is a awful look for the NBA, and I think we're at a point now where we have to seriously question, hey, is Adam Silver fit for the job?
2: Never wrong, just early. I've been screaming this from the mountaintops. No is the answer to that. He's really good at expanding the NBA from an international standpoint, but honestly, it's basketball. It's pretty easy. It's a pretty easy sell. Right, that's like selling water to somebody who's been stuck in the desert for a week. They're going to buy it pretty quickly because they want it. That's the only thing that he's done. Just becoming a billion-dollar operation and rising the cap, well, anyone's going to do that. You're the NBA, for crying out loud.
0: Yeah.
2: So I have a question for you because I think this is actually far more important. Not long-term, but it's far more interesting. What do they do with the picks?
0: The picks that the Clippers are not going to have?
2: What do they do with them? Because there's some creative ways. Well, there's some creative ways that they could make some things very interesting. Hey, winner of the NBA Cup, you get a first-round pick. We got an open one.
0: Wow.
2: Hey, you want to win the dunk contest for your team? Team gets first-round pick. All of a sudden, the dunk contest has some superstars in it. Has some players that average more than 4.3 points a game in it.
0: You just unearthed something that may run wild. What about giving the NBA Cup winner the first round pick?
2: All of a sudden,
0: they don't have to just delete it.
2: No, you have this thing that people will clearly go to bat for. I mean, I don't know how many drafts are going to be in years to come the same way that this year's NBA draft was, but we had known for years that the 2026 NBA draft was so unbelievably highly sought after that teams would give anything just to get as many first-round picks or a first-round pick. So what happens if in like 2032, you know, such and such's son ends up being a stud and everybody wants it? Hey, go fight for the NBA Cup. Get a first-round pick and pop it right at the end of the lottery.
0: I think that is fascinating. 310-840-4910. Clippers are going to get stripped of five consecutive first-round picks beginning in 2029. What should the NBA do with the pick? Should they just have it floating to the ether? Or should they have the winner of the NBA Cup get awarded that first-round pick that would have belonged to the Clippers? Should they have the dunk contest be more incentivized, saying, hey, look at us. If you have a member of your team that participates in this thing and he wins, guess what? You get the first-round pick. Same thing for the three-point contest. Hey, you win and your team gets the pick. That would be fascinating. But Adam Silver's got his head too far up his ass to think about something like that. What a brilliant idea.
2: I mean, you got to break the fourth wall a little bit. You got to have a little bit of self-deprecation. Hey, this bad thing happened. What is the best that we can make out of the bad thing without just throwing the first-round pick away?
0: Because that's essentially what's happening here. Is they're trying to just burn the pick away and have it float into the ether like it never existed. I think the idea of having teams compete for it is brilliant. Brilliant. And the NBA Cup, something that they're pushing. They got TV rights deals involving it. They're pushing it hard. They want participation, and they want the give-a-damn level to be high about it. You make the winner of the NBA Cup receive a first-round pick, I guarantee you the games will be a little better. Now, to the NBA's credit, the NBA Cup games have been competitive. They have been. 310-840-4910 is the number here on Westwood One Sports Night. The Clippers officially finding out their fate after the NBA levied out a punishment that strips them of five first-round picks in consecutive years. $30 million fine to the organization. Their owner, Steve Ballmer, suspended for a calendar year. President of Business Ops, Jillian Zucker, suspended for a year. And then their president of basketball operations, Lawrence Frank, suspended for a half a season. Kawhi Leonard ducks the suspension, doesn't get his contract voided, but is asked to return $700,000 to the NBA. That's the punishment. Question is this at 310-840-4910. Is the punishment legitimate? Is it fair? And then with the picks that are going to be sacrificed and forfeited by the Clippers, what should the NBA do with it? Your calls next here on Westwood One Sports Night.
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0: night. Here's Linnell Willingham.
1: We're going to get back into the National Football League coming up here momentarily on Westwood One Sports. Now, youngest in charge, Linnell Willingham, getting you up to 3 a.m. Eastern time. What a show it has been, man. We're officially 1 week away from the start of the National Football League season. Massive, massive weekend coming up in college football. Clemson, LSU, the game that everyone's got under the microscope. I'm eager for the matchup that we got coming up on Monday night to wrap up week number one of the regular season, or the matchup that we have rather coming up on Sunday night rather, between Louisville and Ole Miss. Super duper excited for that. Ole Miss, I think I'm a little bit more bullish on the Rebels than everyone else is because I'm a mark for one Trinidad Chambliss. We'll talk a little bit of college football before we get out of here as well. Coach Prime and the Buffaloes in action tomorrow night as well. So we'll take a peek at Colorado and Georgia Tech as well. 310-840-4910. Kawhi Leonard and the Clippers finding out their fate after a near year-long investigation. The NBA levying out some pretty big punishments. I say that facetiously. I don't feel like Adam Silver and company did a good enough job levying out punishments. I don't think that the punishment deters the behavior. You know what I'm saying? I don't think the punishment from Adam Silver would stop another team from participating in what the Clippers did, man. And Pablo Torre, damn it. If it wasn't for Pablo Torre, this doesn't happen. I am convinced of it. If it wasn't for Pablo Torre bringing this to the NBA's attention, this thing never gets investigated. 36-page summary of the investigation released earlier today, and in that summary, it was divulged that, yeah, after the Pablo Torre episode, we got on this thing immediately. The punishment that was levied out is what, to me, is very much under question. Clippers stripped of 5 consecutive first-round picks starting in 2029. $30 million fine. Kawhi not going to get a suspension, not going to have his contract voided, but he's going to have to pay $700K to the league. This trade with the Raptors also going through, which to me kind of takes away from the severity of the punishment of stripping the Clippers of 5 first-round picks, because in that Raptors deal, what does LA get in return? 2 first-round picks. Do you think the punishment being levied out from the NBA is fair? And then should the NBA have allowed this trade to go through? 310-840-4910. Eric is in Louisville. What's up, Eric? That stuff. Let's get into the NFL here while we got a second. I do want to double click on the Kawhi thing in the final hour of power, because Denton came up with something that, I mean, literally knocked my socks off. And I'm almost, you know how when you hear a good idea and then you think the good idea is like realistic? If it doesn't happen, if Denton's idea doesn't come to fruition and Adam Silver and company don't decide to have teams play for that first round pick, I'd be highly disappointed. What a great idea. And then you're adding incentive to the NBA Cup, which otherwise has zero incentive to it. So I'm on board for it. NFL season gets underway in 6 days. Wednesday night football, Seahawks, Patriots, a rematch of the Super Bowl. The NFL season is going to be fun. And this offseason has been fun. There's been plenty of drama, plenty of storylines. We had the Mike Vrabel, Diana Russini situation. We had, the situation in the Giants with Mr. Tisch. It's been an eventful offseason, man. Josh Jacobs getting suspended, the Brandon Ayuk saga. So many different things and storylines to talk about this offseason. One storyline we've been paying close attention to is the extension possibilities for 2 quarterbacks drafted in 2023, Bryce Young of the Panthers and then C.J. Stroud of the Houston Texans. What I read earlier today, honestly, I didn't believe it at first. And as I sit here tonight on the show, an hour and some change left to go. I still don't know if I believe it. Here's the report. The report is that C.J. Stroud, who is currently negotiating with the Texans on a long-term deal, the report is C.J. Stroud turned down an extension that would have comfortably put him in the $50 million per year club with the hopes of joining Dak Prescott in the $60 million per year club. If this report is true, and I want to reiterate that I am not 100% sure how true the report is, because no way. If this report is true, and C.J. Stroud has already turned down an extension from Houston that pays him $50 million annually, if his ass turned that down, he deserves whatever deal comes to him. If he decides to turn that deal down, he deserves whatever happens to him in 2026, he can't complain about it. First and foremost, a deal that pays C.J. Stroud $50 million annually, that would put him within the top 10, top 12 in terms of AAV in the NFL at the quarterback position. If you're C.J. Stroud, what do you think that you're worth, pal? What have you done in the NFL to garner a $60 million per year contract? I cannot believe. If I'm Nick Caserio, you're better than me, Nick. I would have laughed at his ass. If I was Nick Caserio negotiating a contract with C.J. Stroud, and him and his camp came to the negotiating table asking for a deal that paid him $60 million annually, I would laugh his ass out. I would belly laugh at him. I would be in tears. What has he done to merit that? What has he done to earn that sort of deal? Nothing. Now, I'm not trying to take away his rookie year and what he accomplished. Not at all what I'm trying to do. $60 million annually? He wants to be essentially the highest paid quarterback in football. Pat Mahomes, with his 8-year extension that he signed, is making $63 million annually. Dak, second highest paid, making $60 million annually. Stafford, Jordan Love, Trevor Lawrence, Joe Burrow, Josh Allen, all tied at $55 million annually. Goff, 53, Purdy, 53, Herbert, 52.5, Lamar, 52, Hurts, 51, Watson, 46. If he would have got a deal that paid him $50 million annually, I think you take that. I don't know if that deal was actually offered to him, though. That is the thing that I keep going back to. I don't know if that was offered. But if it was, ladies and gentlemen, if it was, and C.J. Stroud turned it down, what a dumb, terrible decision. Not a smart move at all if you're C.J. Stroud. I don't know. Short of winning the Super Bowl, is there anything that C.J. Stroud could do to prove he's worth $60 million annually? I highly doubt it. Which is why I keep going back to the credibility of the report. And I'm not trying to poo-poo on the report. It's almost me trying to give Stroud the benefit of the doubt. I hope he's not this ignorant. C.J. Stroud, rep by David Mulugeta, if I'm not mistaken. Here's the crazy part about it. At least with C.J. Stroud asking for $60 million annually, I may have to do a lot of bending and twisting of arms, but I could at least talk you into that potentially, right? You couldn't talk me into paying Bryce Young $60 million annually. There's nothing you could do. You'd have to have a gun to my head to make me pay Bryce Young $60 million annually, and I may tell you to shoot me. Honestly, like, crazy that we've gotten here, though. I respect the confidence, I guess, of C.J. Stroud. This is a clear, strong example of betting on yourself. But, like, you got to be smart at the end of the day when it comes to betting on yourself. I believe he plays well this year. I believe he's able to bounce back. I believe he looks like the guy we saw in 2024 and 2023. That's the thing. Last year, he missed some games due to injury, had a concussion. I still don't think he was bad last year. Like 19 touchdowns to 8 picks. Not great. But I still don't believe he was bad last year. The thing that I really appreciated from C.J. Stroud last year, he took only 23 sacks. The year prior, he started 17 games. He took 52 sacks. His rookie year started just 15 games, took 38 sacks. He's got to get better at making plays off schedule. It's part of the reason where I'd have some hesitancy, right, to pay him $60 million annually, because I don't know how much he elevates guys around him. The reality is, though, I think Stroud should be more motivated to get a deal done than Houston. Like, if you're Houston, you feel like you're a quarterback away from being the best team in football. Legitimately. If you are the Houston Texans, you feel like you're quality quarterback play away from being considered the clear-cut best team in the NFL. You've got it going on defense. It's a historically good defense, one that's good enough to win a title. You're well coached. You've got a super shrewd executive in Nick Caserio that drafts well. You've got a young up-and-coming star receiver in Nico Collins. I love the Houston Texans. I do. I love C.J. Stroud. I wonder how much longer this marriage lasts. Because if you're Houston, I think you have to be very, very diligent here. If you're Houston, you have to be very, very careful. Who is more important to your success? C.J. Stroud or the pieces around C.J. Stroud? Nico Collins, your defense, Dalton Schultz. If I'm Houston, man, I feel like, man, with as good of a supporting cast as we have to offer, I wouldn't be geeked up to pigeonhole myself into C.J. Stroud. I wouldn't. Do you want him to be the long-term answer for you? Of course you do. Of course you do. That's the best case scenario if you're Houston, is C.J. Stroud being your long-term answer at quarterback. But the reality is you're in a very unique window right now if you're Houston. And you're paying guys. You paid Lasseter. You paid Stingley. You paid Will Anderson. You're in a very unique window right now where your core is intact. All you need is a quarterback. All you need is a quarterback. And the moment you decide to break the bank for C.J. Stroud and pay him $50, $60 million annually, you take away from your ability to build up the rest of the roster around him. Something that I think has been a big part and extremely instrumental to his success to start.
2: Yeah, you did bring up an interesting point. What does he have to do to reach whatever that number, that magic number? If they offered him a deal, let's just say it was 50, maybe it was 52, right? We'll say, hey, they offered him $52 million a year. And he says, I think I'm worth 58 or 60 or whatever it is, because there's a pretty big gap between Dak and whoever's second, right? What is the magic number that he needs to hit? Is there a magic number? Because if they win the Super Bowl, are they winning the Super Bowl because of C.J. Stroud? No.
1: That's what I'm saying here. So, like, Denton, this is so crazy because I believe in C.J. Stroud as a talent. The one thing that we haven't discussed all offseason when talking about Stroud is the dollar amount. We've all agreed that, yeah, they should pay him. Yeah, they should pay him. Once I hit a dollar amount, if he's asking for $60 million annually, the Houston Texans cannot do that. C.J. Stroud at this point has not shown anything to be worthy of a $60 million per year contract. He's asking to be one of the highest paid quarterbacks in football. His play hasn't warranted that to this point. And if you're Houston, you can't let your emotions influence your decision making here. You drafted CJ Stroud. You watched CJ Stroud grow up. You've watched him develop into a young man. Great. Might be time to move on. Because with as talented as his roster is, the Texans are a quarterback away from being the best team in the NFL. They are.
2: So they're like 12 dudes that are getting over $50 million. I want to go down this list, and you tell me if you would take C.J. Stroud or whichever quarterback it is. Is that fair?
1: Sure.
2: All right, we'll get the first one out of the way. Mahomes.
1: Mahomes. Take him, Mahomes.
2: Prescott at 60 a year.
1: Take him, Dak.
2: Those are the top two, the only two guys that have 60. At $55 million a year, Joe Burrow.
1: Taking Joe Burrow.
2: At 55, Josh Allen.
1: Taking Josh Allen.
2: At 55, Jordan Love.
1: I think they're even.
2: Okay, we'll push. So we got like a lot to a push to nothing. At 55, Trevor Lawrence.
1: Even. I may take Trevor Lawrence over C.J. Stroud.
2: I would take Trevor Lawrence.
1: Over I would CJ take Trevor Stroud. Lawrence, yeah.
2: Matt Stafford.
1: Matt Stafford, yeah.
2: At $53 million, Jared Goff.
1: C.J. Stroud.
2: At $53 million, Brock Purdy.
1: C.J. Stroud.
2: At $52.5 million, Justin Herbert.
1: C.J. Stroud.
2: Over Herbert?
1: Over Herbert, yeah. I think Herbert's a joke. His playoff performances have colored how I view him as a quarterback, yes.
2: Tough season when Stroud threw four interceptions, but I'll let you have that one. Lamar Jackson.
1: First playoff blunder of his career, though. This has been routine for Justin Herbert. Who's the last guy you just named?
2: Lamar Jackson.
1: Oh, well, come on. I mean, Lamar.
2: And then rounding out, this is the final guy that's making over 50 a year, Jalen Hurts.
1: God, that's tough. I'll probably go with Jalen Hurts.
2: That's your man, Jalen Hurts. I mean, those are the only guys, though. Like, you look down this, like, Deshaun's 46, but that's fake money because they were desperate. Daniel Jones is 44, and then, like, Darnold's 33.
1: Yeah.
2: Baker's 33. Then, so he's turning down that kind of money. That's crazy.
1: When you rattle off these quarterbacks, it makes him look even more crazy. You're in this window. You're not in the window above it, for sure.
2: No.
1: You fall somewhere in between 12 and... He falls somewhere between 10 and 17 in terms of the best quarterbacks in football. Is that fair?
2: Yeah, I would say probably 12 and, you know, 12 and 18, something like that.
1: Some of these this or that's are interesting, too.
2: He feels a type of way because he knows there's a pretty good chance that four of the draft class immediately after him are going to be getting north of $50 million. I would say a pretty strong chance that all four of those dudes, Jaden Drake, Bo Nix, and Caleb Williams, if they have good years this year, they're all getting over $50 million.
1: How much do you go over 50, though, is the question. This is where, like, we have this conversation about, yeah, the salary cap's continuing to go up, but the cap, the contracts are going up at a higher rate than the cap is. That's the problem that exists right now. At what point, and I said this, Denton, about the wide receiver position. I don't believe there's ever going to be a time in the NFL where a wide receiver is worth $50 million annually. In Jamar Chase's deal, or Jackson Smith and Jigba's deal, rather, he just signed for $42 million on average.
2: Chase would be the one where I look at him and say,
1: 50, Denton, damn.
2: He is. He's the only one. He's not now, but when he gets to that time
1: it's
2: where
1: coming,
2: the extension
1: though.
2: Comes, because he's 26. Mm-hmm. He started a nice podcast. he's 26. Like, the time is coming when he's going to get another deal, and that's going to be probably 45, not 50, but he'd be the only one right now.
1: Who's next in line to get paid? Could. Justin Jefferson is going to get paid before Jamar.
2: Yeah.
1: Because he signed his deal a year earlier.
2: Yeah, he got paid before. He came out a year earlier. Jamar didn't play that final year at LSU, the COVID year, and then came out.
1: AJ Brown's going to get paid. Amon-Ra's going to go to the table asking to get paid.
2: They ain't getting 50, though.
1: Chris Olave just got $31 million per this year.
2: Well, I'll tell you, the guy that's probably going to be the first wide receiver to get 50 is playing on Saturday this weekend.
1: Talking about Jeremiah Smith.
2: Yeah, but Jeremiah Smith won that extension. Because I mean, you think about it, if he lives up to what the hype is with him, and then given
1: I don't think he does. It's really, the expectations that they've set for this kid are out of this world. He might not even be the best wide receiver on his team.
2: He is.
1: Chris Henry Jr.
2: As a freshman.
1: It's going to be a star-studded freshman this year if the quarterback can get him the damn ball. But I'm saying, to your point, yes, he's great. The expectations, though, that have been placed for Jeremiah Smith are almost unattainable, if I'm being honest. But we'll see how it ultimately plays out. Health. Health matters. 310-840-4910 is the number. C.J. Stroud refusing a deal from Houston that would have put him in the $50 million per year club at the quarterback spot in hopes of getting a deal next offseason north of $60 million per. Smart move for C.J. Stroud or a dumb move for C.J. Stroud? Plus one of the blue bloods of college football making a pretty controversial decision this week. We'll give you the details on that next. 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
0: The preseason is over, and just like that, the next football snap you see will mean something. 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

0: Sports Night continues with the youngest in charge, Linnell Willingham, carrying you up to 3 a.m. Eastern time. The next thing that we're about to get into, honestly, I've been debating. Oh God, I kicked the mic again. I've been debating all day as like whether or not I want to get into this or not. Because I don't want to be insensitive to the situation, but I also want to be very straightforward and leave no gray area in terms of where I stand. This weekend, Penn State University is adding a new football exhibit. It's actually happening today. Today, Penn State is adding a new football exhibit deemed the Paterno Family Football Experience Room. And the exhibit is really the most notable, like, remembrance of Coach Paterno on the university, at the university. He was fired, obviously, during the 2011 season. And Joe Paterno died on January 22nd of 2012. And 6 months after his death, the university removed his statue that stood outside of Beaver Stadium. And really ever since, Penn State has been very wishy-washy in terms of, like, how do we recognize Joe Pa? In 2024, a trustee brought up the idea to name the field at Beaver Stadium after Joe Paterno, but then withdrew it. The following year, the university sold the naming rights to a Pennsylvania-based company called West Shore Home. Obviously, everyone knows what happened with Joe Paterno. Before we talk about what happened in the off-the-field stuff, on the field, greatest coach in the history of the university. 409 games won in 46 years. Inducted into the College Football Hall of Fame back in 07. But was accused of kind of putting some pretty nasty behavior, sweeping it under the rug. Here is my message to Penn State, man. All I ask out of Penn State is that you're consistent here. You can't remove the statue 6 months after he dies and then try to add a football exhibit on his behalf. Nothing about the situation, none of the facts or details of the situation have changed, right? The reality is what the reality is. Joe Paterno oversaw several kids being sexually harassed. Let's call it what it is. That's the allegation. That's why he got fired. It is what it is. The further away we get removed from that time period, it doesn't change what happened. It still happened. At the time, 6 months following you dismissing him, you felt so strongly, that you decided to remove his statue. If you felt that strongly then, what's changed between then and now? Nothing. So what Penn State is showing is extreme, to me at least, extreme inconsistency in the handling of, scandal or not, a football university's icon. He's a legend of the program. The lack of consistency, though, with how they're handling him, to me, is fascinating. It's similar to the situation we spoke about a couple of months ago with the Bills and whether or not they're going to honor O.J. Simpson at their new stadium. It's actually a lot different of a situation, but it's similar in terms of, hey, we have this franchise icon that clearly means a lot to a lot of people within our program, but he's done some things that clearly we don't approve of and that don't align with our morals. How do we handle it moving forward? I don't know if Penn State needed to do anything to honor Joe Paterno any further. You've already drawn your line in the sand when it comes to him.
1: How much of this is a legitimate question. But how much of this do you think is, you know, when the events that took place, and then when it was brought to light? I mean, that was 15 years ago.
0: Yeah.
1: And the kids that you're welcoming onto campus now as freshmen, they don't know who Joe Paterno and Jerry Sandusky are. Unless you're like a college football sicko, if you're 18 years old, you don't know that. Because when the story was at its peak, you were like two. And then if you want to lie and be like, I was watching the news at two. Okay. But you're 2 or 3 years old. Like with the OJ thing, I guess it's similar. I think most, with respect, most of the fans of OJ are in the later years of life. They're on the back nine.
0: But those folks that are buying them season tickets, they were raised on OJ, though. So I get what you're saying. Yeah. But to the
1: Sandusky. Well, so you know what's crazy? Do you think they were? Or do you think they were raised on Jim Kelly?
0: That's true.
1: Because, like, the crazy thing is, like, the OJ stuff happened. That was a long time ago.
0: Long time ago, yeah. It's all fascinating. With Joe Pa, though, like, man, the fact that I'm calling him Joe Pa. Like, what do you feel about how inconsistent they've been with all of this? Like, that's really my only issue here is, like, stand on business, for lack of a better phrase.
1: Well, so I don't think they ever wanted to stand on business. I think that's the problem.
0: They couldn't wait a year until the dude died to take a statue off right in front of the university.
1: Yeah, because they had so much pressure. I mean, just an unbelievable amount. So I've always been very, that whole dynamic is

0: started to come out Denton. I thought Joe Paterno was had overstayed his welcome anyway, man. How involved do you think Joe Paterno was from a football standpoint in the final 5 years of his career?
1: Oh, heavy.
0: Running around on a golf course.
1: Yeah, but you're still heavily. I mean, truthfully, him leaving the job is what killed him. That's always been my take. He was such a big football guy that when he left the football thing, it was too much. I think if this didn't happen, he would have lived probably like 4 or 5 years longer. That dude was football to the core. These colleges are weird, man. Like I know a lot of people think of the SEC as the ones that are just absolute sickos. If you're like a legit college program, you got a bunch of absolute sickos. Joe Paterno was this. He was a God, saying a sicko, given the context of what we know now.
0: You're saying it as a form of endearment.
1: From like a football standpoint, like he was through and through. I know some people that were recruited by him in the later years, and they have echoed that sentiment to me.
0: I remember when that situation was happening. I was in like middle school, and I was following the situation closely because I am a sports sicko. And at the time, man, I would just look at Joe Paterno and be like, what is he? And I know you just countered what I said, but I can't help but think, like, I see this old man on a golf cart, and I think about the landscape of college football. Even back then, like, Joe Paterno couldn't even garner out a yell. You know? Like,
1: I don't know that he needed to be a guy yelling a ton, but I'm picking up with sure. Which are put down. So it's funny, though, because in 09, they won 11 games. In 08, 09, back-to-back years, they won 11 games. The state of college football at that particular time, compared to what the state of college football is now, are, like, so unbelievably different.
0: Two different countries.
1: Like, it's two different universes. Yeah. I mean, that dude won, you know, he played in the Rose Bowl. He coached in the Rose Bowl in 08. That's a big deal. Hell, even the Outback Bowl was a pretty big deal in 2010. You sleep on the Outback Bowl. I used to love the Outback
0: Bowl. No, the Outback Bowl's like, that's just no funny. That's why I chuckle when you said that. Because, like, you know what? You're damn right you sleep on the Outback Bowl. Couple of calls coming in on Joe Paterno. Paul's in Massachusetts. What's up, Paul?
2: Good evening, guys. How's everybody doing?
0: Doing good, man. Doing good.
2: Good. Yeah. No, I just had a quick, and believe me, I'm in no way, shape, or form defending what Joe Paterno did, but just for the food for thought, for the sake of argument, is it possible that these guys get to such a legendary status, and he had been doing it for so long that he was completely out of touch with what, and he just became more of like a figurehead, than he was an actual coach.
0: Well, now you're going back to 2011, and that was the argument, is that Joe was absent-minded and just not abreast to the situation and had no clue as to what was going on. Just
2: remember,
0: from the cases.
2: Remember Woody Hayes? Was it Woody Hayes that gave the kid the uppercut? Was it Woody Hayes that gave the kid the uppercut when he got hit?
1: Yeah, I was.
2: Yeah,
1: and he has a building in Columbus named after him.
2: Thanks, guys.
0: No, appreciate you, man. So the irony of this is, like, yesterday, I believe Jerry Sandusky was in court because one of the accusers wanted to recant their statement.
1: How is he still alive?
0: I don't know. And he looks the exact same as when he first got in shackles. He looked like he did everything he was accused of. And I know that's wrong.
1: that was a book that you're judging by the cover, and you end up being correct.
0: Yeah. 310-840-4910. Bert is in Baltimore. What's up, Bert? Bert?
3: And my father was actually friends with Coach Paterno. With that said, I also have two athletes in high school and one in college in the Big Ten. And Linnell, you mentioned that he was guilty of sexually harassment. There's a big correction I'd like to make.
0: I did not say that.
3: 45 counts of sexual abuse of
0: young men. Oh, you're talking about Jerry Sandusky?
3: Yes. And Paterno allowed it to go on.

0: in the locker room, that erases every single one of his 400 and however victories in my mind, and I bet a lot of fathers around the country. That's all, gentlemen. Thank you. I'll keep listening.
1: I appreciate you, Bert. I know there's some, you know, strong thoughts on Joe Paterno himself and, you know, how involved he was and what happened and with Jerry Sandusky, but
2: I mean, he definitely knew. I don't know anyone that suggests he didn't know. There have been multiple findings and investigations to say that he knew.
1: So if that's the case, Denton, what is the university so eager to honor him for?
2: He won a national championship.
1: He did win a national championship.
2: I mean that is the answer, though. As much as silly as that might be, not just one, but he won multiple national championships long ago, like long, long ago. But
1: long ago,
2: right? But I mean, so this is very interesting dynamic, right? We've talked a lot about over the past couple of weeks about how do you honor people that were very special in your program. Now that was at a much different speed of conversation because it was about the Jane Daniels number thing, and you only have so many, like LSU has three Heisman trophy winners, right? So like, how do you honor that? If you're building a museum to your program, you have to honor the coach that won the national championship, or else like, what are you building?
1: But why'd they take this, just build him another statue? Maybe they're trying to do it in a low-key manner, and the statue's kind of two out on Front Street, and the museum is kind of like, hey, shh, we're honoring Joe Paterno.
2: There's no low-key way to do this. If you're honoring Joe Paterno, you're honoring Joe Paterno.
1: Yeah. 310-840-4910 is the number here on What's With One Sports Night. If you're just now joining us, later today, Penn State University set to honor Joe Paterno with a museum in the stadium. Should Penn State be honoring Joe Paterno 15 years after that shocking scandal ended his career? Your call's next on Westwood One Sports Night.
3: 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Will Arch Manning live up to the hype? And what will Lane Kiffin's first season at LSU look like? 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

0: 1-800-840-4910, the number on the talk and text line here on What's Up One Sports Tonight. What we're chewing on right now is this. Later today, Penn State University set to honor legendary football coach Joe Paterno with a museum inside of the stadium. Now, 15 years ago, Joe Paterno, his statue was removed from out in front of Beaver Stadium after, obviously, the disgusting findings and the investigation into the Penn State football program and Jerry Sandusky. And it was found that, you know, all of this happened on Joe Paterno's watch. And as a result of that, obviously, you understand, the university tried to distance themselves from Joe Paterno. And 6 months after he died, they removed his stadium from out in front of Beaver Stadium. And the irony in that, 14 years later, they're now attempting to honor Joe Paterno with a football exhibit deemed the Paterno Family Football Experience Room. This is the most notable remembrance of Joe Pa since the statue was removed. I don't know what is the cause of this. I don't know what led to this being a thing, but the fact that they are going back and now honoring Joe Paterno, very controversial decision. I don't know if I necessarily understand it. I don't know if it's necessarily needed. Here's the reality. You can't tell the story of Penn State football without Joe Paterno, right? Like, I think everybody understands that. But you also can't tell the story of Penn State football without Joe Paterno, if you pick up what I'm putting down. So, fine line that Penn State's walking. I don't think it's worth it. I would be doing nothing to honor Joe Paterno. And the decision, I think, is a little bit head-scratching.
1: You know, now that you mention it like that, it's a very interesting program to want to share its history the way that it is sharing its history.
0: Interesting, isn't it? Very, very interesting, isn't it? So, the university itself, right, I think, in the program itself, the football program, rich in tradition and history, right? I think at this point, despite what Joe Paterno did, how many wins he had, all that, he is now a black eye for the program more than he is something that represents positivity. Like, if we're being frank about it. I think they're crazy as hell for honoring him. Can I be real? The fact that Penn State is going out and making the decision to honor Joe Paterno is nutty as hell. Makes no sense to me. You removed his statue 14 years ago, and you're now going to create an exhibit for him? Don't understand it. And like I continue to say, the disgusting-ass details of what happened under Joe Paterno's watch, those details haven't changed in the 15 years since he's passed. They haven't. So where this newfound desire to honor Joe Paterno is coming from, I have no clue. 310-840-4910 is the number. What do you make of Penn State choosing to try and honor Joe Paterno 15 years after his death? Appropriate decision, not an appropriate decision? And then should they have removed the statue in the first place? Let's go to Jane. Jane in Tucson. What's up, Jane?
2: He laughs when he says my name.
0: But, you can hear. You can hear. I'm glad you can hear, Miss Jane.
2: Yeah, I can hear, and I know why you laugh. But as usual, I'm here to add my vast knowledge due to my age, which is so much more than yours. You only know about Joe Paterno after this happened. And as a liberal feminist woman, I am as disgusted by it as you are. However, I also lived almost my whole life in Pennsylvania, and I know how insane Pennsylvanians are over their pride of the Penn State football team. And he was largely responsible for that for decades. You never knew about Penn State before, if you're 28 years old, before any of this stuff happened. And I had a friend who moved to State College, Pennsylvania, around 1980. She was born and raised in New York City, and she knew nothing about sports. And she called me one day, and she said, there's something really strange about this town. And I said, what? And she said, everywhere I go, there's the picture of one man who's in every store and every business.
0: Miss Jane, I got to let you run because we're up against the final hour of power coming up here. What do you make of Penn State trying to honor Joe Paterno 15 years later? Next.
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0: Thank you, big voice guy. I will take it from here. This is Westwood One Sports Night. We'll get you up to 3 a.m. Eastern Time. Final hour of power here on the program. In this final hour, we'll reset the top story in the world of sports, the NBA, with a savage, not savage enough, punishment for the L.A. Clippers and Kawhi Leonard. We'll get to that, as well as take a spin around the National Football League. What we're chewing on right now on the phones is this at 310-840-4910. Penn State University deciding that they're going to honor former football coach Joe Paterno with a museum inside of the stadium. Now, the Joe Paterno scandal and situation, I was pretty young when that happened. I think I was in middle school. And, you know, as a result, they removed the statue of Joe Paterno outside of Beaver Stadium. That was less than like 6 months after he had died. And since then, there really has been no effort to try and honor the winningest coach in the history of Penn State football. I believe, 2024, a trustee brought up the idea of, you know, naming the field at Beaver Stadium after Joe Paterno, but they ultimately had that conversation go nowhere. What do you think and what do you make of Penn State now honoring Joe Paterno today? A museum, an exhibit set to open up. It's going to open up on 10 a.m. at 10 a.m. on Thursday and then close at 8 p.m. I don't know what the hours of this exhibit is going to be. I don't know how long this exhibit will last. That's why we have conversations like this here on Sports Talk Radio. 310-840-4910. What do you make of Penn State 15 years later attempting to honor Joe Paterno? 310-840-4910. David is in Pittsburgh. What a perfect place to start. David, what's up?
1: Hey, thanks for taking my call. Hey, as a Western Pennsylvanian, I can't stand it. It's a cult up there. I mean, he knew about, there was three incidents, 1978, 98, and 2001, where he was given information about people sexually mess around with children. And, I mean, he did tell the campus police, but that's all he did. That guy shouldn't be honored for nothing.
0: Look, I think it's a strong thought, and I appreciate you bringing it here to the show. Like, I'm not here to have this become a Joe Paterno roast session. We know what he did. We know what he was accused of. We know what he was held responsible for. What do you make of the university's choice after the fact? This isn't on Joe Paterno at this point. This is Penn State football. This is the Penn State University choosing to make a decision here that quite frankly has nothing to do with Joe Paterno in any of those events that happened prior. What do you make of them deciding to turn a blind eye to the situation of 15 years ago? Because essentially, you know, that's what they're doing. Eric is in Colorado. What's up, Eric?
2: Yo, what's going on, man?
0: What's up, dude? How you doing?
2: I just want to throw some shade Penn State's way, like the Joe Buck way, and be like, that's a disgusting act. And that's all I really think about it. Thanks, man.
0: I appreciate the call. Jeez Louise. I would love to know, what's the chain of command for a decision like this? Is it start with the president? With a decision like this, and a figure as polarizing as Joe Paterno, I would have to think that the president, the current sitting president, would have to be okay with this. We have to give the green light on this. The athletic director, the current sitting head coach, there's a lot of people that I feel like should be vetted on this. You know, the fact that it's happening, though, and look, the government's just always listening to us at all times. On my For You page, guess what just popped up? Penn State Athletics, the Paterno Family Football Experience Room, an interactive collection honoring the history and tradition of Penn State football is coming to Beaver Stadium. And then the comments on this thing, I mean, holy cow. I mean, the comments under this poster, I mean, you can only imagine how raunchy and ridiculous they are. 310-840-4910. What do you make of Penn State choosing to honor Joe Paterno? Dan is in Milwaukee. What's up, Dan?
3: Good morning. It's disgusting. I'm just going to say it's disgusting. It's probably sponsored by the Epstein Foundation. Going back to a caller a few minutes ago, they talked about Woody Hayes, the 1978 Gator Bowl. He punched Charlie Bauman, who was our middle guard from Clemson, when Art Schleister dumped that pass across the middle and Woody stepped in and Charlie Bauman stepped in, I'm sorry, and intercepted it. He was fired the next day. But what people don't know is Woody Hayes took it upon himself to contact the coaching staff and the athletic director at Clemson. He personally reached out to Charlie Bauman within 24 hours and made an apology to him. And when he was invited to South Carolina to speak in a coaching clinic, he personally made it a point of going and apologizing again to him in person, as well as to the Clemson coaching staff. And he doesn't get any recognition for that because nobody knows that story. And now they're going to put a statue back up in a museum for, you know, somebody that turned a blind eye to the kids being abused. It's disgusting. But I am a diehard Clemson fan from the time I was little. And I will say I have so much more respect for Woody Hayes than I do for Joe Paterno. And that's my take on it.
0: Appreciate you as always, man. So everyone's obviously got strong thoughts about what happened on Joe Paterno's watch. And I don't think we need to rehash that. What a ridiculous decision by the university. Like, whenever a university like makes a decision like this, whenever anybody makes a big time decision, I hope you do a cost benefit analysis, right? What are the benefits of this museum? Like, in reality, I don't think it's going to stay open very long, because I think the public outcry and the public disdain for the decision is going to force their hand. I truly do believe that. There's no way that this exhibit stays up for long. And here's the thing, right? It opens up today for the first time. It's open from 10 a.m. to 8 p.m. On game day. Well, one, I got to find out where this is located. Because you know what I immediately begin to think about? Are people going to try to, like, vandalize the memorial or vandalize the museum? Didn't that happen? Correct me if I'm wrong here, or if you know or not. Did that happen back with his statue? Did people start attempting to mess with the statue back then?
4: I mean, that might have happened a few times, but as Jane told us before the end of our previous hour, those that are in the Penn State, in and around the Penn State area, we had another caller come in and basically say they were a cult. Now, some of that's a little like tongue-in-cheek rivalry stuff, because that was a caller from Pittsburgh, and Pittsburgh and Penn State's a bit of a rivalry, or at least it was back in the day. But he's not entirely wrong. Like, if you're living around the Happy Valley area, and around that time in specific, like, there was a large segment of people that were not happy when Joe Paterno got fired. So when all of those things were happening, yeah, it's not like they were like, hey, Joe got to go. They were not happy. They all kind of understood the Sandusky thing, but there were a lot of people that would have been willing to, and maybe did in some capacity, fall on some sort of shield for Paterno.
0: Which in theory makes sense, but doesn't make it less disgusting. Q is in Detroit. What up, Q?
5: No, baby. How y'all doing?
0: Oh, man.
5: Man, they going to make some money off for this. I think because Joe Paul looks so frail and old like George Burns, it kind of takes the sting away for how people view him. And I don't think that, you know, it's right, but it's going to reveal how people really, you know, their true character is. They don't care unless it bothers somebody and happen to somebody in their family or something like that. They look past that. So, you know, that's the world we live in today. I think it's atrocious, but you know, they turn a blind eye. I would love to see, like you say, in those meetings, who came up with the idea and who are, you know, voted for it. Well, we going to see. They're going to protect that thing. But y'all have a good night, man.
0: I just can't believe that it's happening, man. I appreciate the call. And look, when I saw this story earlier, as I was getting ready for the show, I was debating whether or not I was just going to throw it in the first hour of the show and kind of just leave it as a one-off. Because I don't feel right talking about it, if I'm being honest. Like, there's part of me that feels a little guilty speaking on it because of the nature of what happened with Joe Paterno. But I don't feel guilty because if I don't do it, who else is going to do it? Penn State deserves a massive light shined on their stupid ass. This is such a dumb, unjustifiable decision. The more and more I think about it, I'm like, yo, what are we doing here? What's the reason for this, Penn State? 15 years ago, you decided to remove his statue from out in front of the stadium. That's the crazy part about all of this. Penn State, and my biggest issue with all of this, is the lack of consistency that Penn State has shown with their handling of Joe Paterno. The man died, and 6 months later, the statue was removed from out in front of the stadium. So if you felt that strongly then, like I've continued to say, if you felt that strongly about the accusations then, what's changed to where you feel differently now? All the info, all the facts are the same, yet you're now reneging on your decision and choosing to honor him anyway.
4: Do you think in a weird sense, like this is very, I feel like this showcases just what the depth of what Joe Paterno meant to the program and why this has become so complicated. They removed the statue a few months after he died. Well, that means the statue was up when he was still coaching. I mean, they put that statue up in 2001.
0: Right. So when I guess the question is, how long after the scandal was dropped was the statue left up? I guess the million-dollar question now, right?
4: So the statue was taken down on July 22nd, 2012. We're so deep down the rabbit hole, I know the exact dates for when the statue was taken down.
0: So,
4: because they claimed that it was a source of division, and it stopped
0: what
4: is the healing
0: process. What do they think the
4: process.
0: Exhibit's going to be, Denton? What the hell is the exhibit going to be?
4: Don't ask me. I didn't come up with a bright idea honor the family.
0: It's a head scratcher for sure, man. 310-840-4910. Joe, calling from somewhere out there in the land. What's up, Joe?
6: USA, baby.
0: Joe from the United States. What's up, Joe?
6: Gilbert, USA.
0: Gilbert, USA. What's going on, Joe from Gilbert?
6: Hey, man. I just want to say that Penn State should be ashamed of themselves for doing this for the unnamed coach, who obviously was a NAMBLA card-carrying member. And then I'd also like to say that as a diehard Garnet and Black Gamecock, go Clemson. The P is invisible. Clemson, beat LSU.
0: Appreciate the call, brother, man. Man, sad stuff. I hate that this is where the conversation is shifted to tonight. It's entertaining, rather, to hear you all's thoughts on this. I always love when we get to, like, gauge your moral compass a little bit. Because, like, sports are great, but, like, sports aren't a true gauge on someone's character, you know what I'm saying? What type of person you are. So I love hearing y'all talk about sports. I love hearing y'all talk about situations like this as well. Denton, if we haven't already, I plan on making my own end. Like, I'm about to go scorched earth on Penn State University.
4: Well, I think we should take a field trip to the museum.
0: Yeah, well.
4: I don't know that at this point if they're listening. They won't. I don't think they'll let us in. We might be on the put a poster on the wall. Don't let these guys in. But at this point, like if they're going to do it, I at least want to see what it is. Like I don't agree with the decision to do it. I think it's silly, but I'd like to see what it is.
0: So it's on social media. Let me see if I can find it again here real quick. It doesn't look too state of the art, if you ask me. Like, is it really worth? If you're going to do something for Joe Pa and, like, open yourself up to this type of scrutiny and criticism, at least have it be a state-of-the-art exhibit. It's not. It's not at all. It's not like the Sean Taylor mannequin that Dan Snyder tried to put up. It's not that level bad. But, like, it ain't nothing to write home about.
4: For those that might not be aware, that mannequin was see-through. It did, like they couldn't even fill the mannequin in.
0: Yeah,
4: so, I mean, this is the reason that they name it after him, right on the front. National championship, 82 and 86. I mean, that was him.
0: Yeah. Poor Joe Paterno, man.
4: Oh, this really is not a lot.
0: No, that's what I'm saying. Like, for you to open up Pandora's box and potentially piss people off, at least do it with something that's going to be considered, you know, state of the art, right?
4: I mean, there had to be somebody on that 82 or 86 team that they felt like deserved to be honored in a way for winning a championship where they just named the room after them.
0: Instead of Joe Paterno, right? That's what I'm saying. Like, there is this eagerness, there's this affinity to go honor him. Why? I don't know. You would think, based off of how geeked up they are, you would think that he coached the team, quarterbacked the team, played defense for the team, filled the water up for the team. Honor a trainer. Somebody. Just not Joe Paterno, man. 310-840-4910. I'm appalled at the decision, if I'm being honest. I really am. But it is what it is. It happened. We came. We saw. We conquered. We are. That's the old slogan for Penn State football. They are honoring Joe Paterno in a controversial decision just 14 years after removing his stadium, his statue, rather, from out in front of Beaver Stadium. So buckle up. We'll see how long that museum, that exhibit actually lasts. The exhibit opened from 10 a.m. Holy cow. To 8 p.m. tonight, and then Penn State opens up the season this Saturday against Marshall. 310-840-4910 is the number here on Westwood One Sports Night. We'll continue to take your calls if you got them. Let's do this. Top story of the night comes out of the NBA. After a damn near year-long investigation, Adam Silver in the NBA finally dropping the hammer on Kawhi, Steve Ballmer, and the Clippers. Problem is, it's an inflatable hammer. I'll tell you why next here on Westwood One Sports Night.
7: The preseason is over, and just like that, the next football snap you see will mean something. 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From your home for the NFL, Westwood One Sports.
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Any tweakers in the comments tonight? 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Just search Westwood One Sports Night. Chat's been relatively sane tonight, and I appreciate that. It makes me feel better. I will sleep better tonight. My conscience will be more clear. So I thank you for that. If you want to hit us up in the chat, like I said, just search Westwood One Sports Night. There is a story out of the NBA that honestly should have been viewed as a positive and a plus for the association. But in reality, I think at the end of the day, it's going to be viewed as a net negative here. Remember that investigation we've been following with the Los Angeles Clippers and Kawhi and whether or not the Clippers circumvented the cap? The NBA wrapped up their near year-long investigation and in a statement said, quote, "We found a pattern of misconduct and multiple significant rules violations by the Clippers organization," and this is the kicker, "a prior offender of the salary cap circumvention rules." So, in the real world, in the streets, as I like to say, right, when you get convicted for a crime and you have no record, your punishment is a little bit more lenient because it can be argued that, hey, this simply was a lapse in judgment. When you're a repeat offender, in the real world, you get severely punished. You do. Especially if you're a repeat offender of like a violent crime. If you're a repeat offender of trafficking illegal substances, they don't play around with your ass. You get hammered. That's what should have happened to the Los Angeles Clippers. The Los Angeles Clippers should have received the NBA's version of the death penalty for what they did. But instead, in turn, from my vantage point, all they ended up with is a slap on the wrist. Here is the punishment for the Los Angeles Clippers. They're forced to forfeit five straight first-round picks from 2029 to 2033. Their owner, Steve Ballmer, is subject to a $30 million fine. He's also suspended for 1 year from league and team activities. President of Business Ops, Gillian Zucker, suspended 1 year without pay. And President of Basketball Ops, Lawrence Frank, suspended 6 months without pay. And then Kawhi, the player in this situation, no suspension, no voiding of the contract. All he's got to do is pay back $700,000. That's it. They would call that a sweetheart deal in the streets. Can't believe that this is all that happened to Kawhi and the Clippers. Hard to stomach, hard to believe, hard that this is a real thing that's happening. I think the biggest loser in this situation is Adam Silver. To me, he cannot be taken seriously as a commissioner if, one, this is the only punishment that the Clippers get, and then, two, Kawhi gets off with no suspension. Remember the Joe Smith case with the Wolves back in 2000? Joe Smith had his contract voided and his Bird rights were vacated. Kawhi's got to pay a $700,000 fine. And this is the crazier part. And why Adam Silver really looks like a goofy. How in the hell do you call yourself punishing the Clippers? And the biggest part of the punishment, the headline that sent out to every insider when the NBA, we're eating donuts, cheering donuts to one another, it's celebrating. Oh, we finally came to the end of our investigation. And the headline is, oh, we're stripping them of five first-round picks. No, the hell you're not. No, you're not. You can pull wool over someone else's eyes, not me, in the astute audience here at Westwood One Sports Night. We're no dummies. The whole big thing in this punishment is that, A, they're being stripped of five first-round picks. Being stripped of five first-round picks. When in reality, with the trade being allowed to go through, they're essentially being stripped
of just three first-round picks. Because the trade that was agreed upon between the Clippers and the Raptors sends Kawhi to Toronto. It sends two first-round picks back to the LA Clippers in the years 2031, and 2033. So with that being said, this punishment that's levied down from Adam Silver is a total joke. And I feel like Adam Silver over time has consistently shown us that he's not fit to be the commissioner of the NBA. I feel so strongly about what he didn't do here with this situation that I'm almost in favor of going the route that college football is going. We see LSU versus the SEC right now in court. I'm almost at the point where Adam Silver shouldn't be allowed to levy down any punishments. The local court in each respective city should be who governs these teams and who holds these teams accountable when they violate the collective bargaining agreement. Because Adam Silver clearly is making decisions with his best interest in mind. What I always remind you all when we talk about owners being punished, the person levying out the punishment in this situation, Adam Silver, he works for Steve Ballmer. He works for the other owners across the association. So, of course, he's not going to be subject to a super strong punishment. Now, in this situation, right, because there was a mountain of evidence, I think the NBA was able to go a little bit harder than maybe some people anticipated, right? This is the crazy part about the ESPN article that was dropped detailing all of this. The Clippers in the months prior have continued to come out and say, hey, like, we've done nothing wrong here. And they categorize this investigation as a witch hunt, so on and so forth. Yet there is a mountain of evidence that says otherwise. Yet the Clippers are still going hard in the paint saying, nah, not us. No, not us. So according to the 36-page document that was released, as well as ESPN, the Clippers not only are not accepting fault in this situation, they plan on challenging the ruling. How they plan on going about this, I don't necessarily know. But there was a statement released by the NBA PA saying, hey, we're not going to challenge the punishment for Kawhi. And it seems like this thing is going to go under the bridge here. And they're going to eat their punishment and move the hell on. But like the Clippers with this statement that they released, and based off, you know, how they've moved in this situation over the past several months, routinely denying any wrongdoing, you have to wonder, man, like, what legal avenues are the Clippers willing to go down to, in turn, I guess, clean up the reputation of the Clippers, clean up the reputation of Steve Ballmer? Because right now, in the court of public perception, yeah, he's getting fined $30 million. Yeah, he's suspended for the entirety of next year. But he's also being crucified in the court of public opinion. This is not a good look. This is the equivalent to a player doing steroids, y'all. Like, call it what it is. It's the player equivalent of doing steroids. A owner giving a straight middle finger to the collective bargaining agreement, giving a straight middle finger to the other owners throughout the course of the league, to Adam Silver, to the folks in the NBA league office. I mean, it's a total sign of disrespect. It is. No other way to really slice it. Yet it was met with a slap on the wrist by Adam Silver. That's where I'm appalled by all of this. That's where I can't necessarily wrap my mind around all of this. They had the smoking gun.
They've got everything they need to levy out a stiff, severe punishment, yet they're choosing not to. There may be one man to thank for all of this in terms of why the punishment's not stiff, why the punishment's not severe, more severe than what it is. The president of basketball operations for the LA Clippers, Lawrence Frank, essentially snitched in this situation. And we know Pablo Torre snitched in this situation. That's why it's even brought to the NBA's attention in the first place. Right? Like that is what it is. And I know we haven't touched a lot on that reality, but in that 36-page summary that was dropped, it was divulged that, hey, we began this investigation after an episode of Pablo Torre finds out. So Pablo put, you know, the Clippers, or the NBA rather, on the Clippers' tail. During the investigation, though, and this is what's been fascinating to me, during this investigation, several members within the Clippers organization

years. And because of that, his punishment was less. The blow was lessened for Lawrence Frank because of his cooperation with the investigators. And essentially, he not only lessened the blow for himself, but I believe he in turn lessened the blow for the Los Angeles Clippers as well. Like, that's the reality here. Everyone else got year-long suspension. Steve Ballmer, year-long suspension. You had the president of business ops get a year-long suspension, and Jillian Zucker. Yet Lawrence Frank gets 6 months. Why? Because Lawrence Frank gave them key information to ensure that they had all their I's dotted and T's crossed when this punishment was levied out, when this investigation concluded. Lawrence Frank saved the day and himself. This is why I say Adam Silver and company are full of doo-doo. Lawrence Frank is the president of basketball operations, correct? His primary function as the president of basketball ops, free agency, the draft, contracts. This 6 month suspension would have him out of the organization past the trade deadline coming up in February, but it would allow him, and this is where it's like, holy hell, it would allow him to return in time for the 2027 draft, where the Clippers have a first round pick. Put a bookmark in this real quick. I mentioned the Clippers, the big piece of this punishment is that they were docked, supposed to be docked 5 consecutive first round picks. Why are we waiting until 2029 to begin to dock the Clippers for their picks? I guarantee you, if I go run Steve Ballmer over with an SUV and I get convicted, they're not going to wait 3 years to sentence me or 3 years for my sentencing to begin. It's not how that world works. So why the Clippers get to wait until 2029 before they start forfeiting picks is beyond me. But Lawrence Frank, due to his snitching, will be allowed to participate in the draft with the Clippers. And then he also will be back in time for free agency, where the Clippers are expected to have over $50 million in cap space. So is this really a punishment? That's what I can't help but go back to. Is this really a punishment? I don't believe it is. I believe Adam Silver did a, hey, I got you, Slim. Hey, don't even worry about it. I got you. Hey, so good. I got you. I feel Adam Silver's pulling the okie doke right now. And when you come out and the headline says 5 first round picks docked, it gets everyone's attention immediately, doesn't it? That's the first thing that people think about. The first thing that people notice when this punishment is made public is, damn! Imagine in football, you got docked 5 first round picks. That would be like, that's why football and basketball are just two different sports. I don't even know if Roger Goodell had the stones to do it. You might as well just tell the GM at the time, just go ahead and quit. Because if you're not going to be able to pick in the first round for 5 consecutive years, you're going to set your franchise back. You're going to get fired. You might as well just quit. You're going to be able to put a good team together. But obviously the NBA is a lot different. So instead of 5 first-round picks, I would have docked them 7 first-round picks, especially if you knew you were going to give them 2 first back for the Kawhi trade. Can't believe it, dog. Kawhi, stupid-ass Uncle Dennis. I hope everybody out there has learned a lesson from this. Don't let your greedy-ass aunties, uncles, grandmothers, sisters, brothers, don't let them get involved in your business affairs. All this is because Uncle Dennis is greedy. Uncle Dennis wanted a little bit of change up underneath the table. So they decided to act a fool, and now Kawhi's got to pay back $700,000. At least his contract's still guaranteed, though. At least the money's still there. At least he's going to get to play basketball this year for a winning organization.

0: They should have trapped his ass. They should have made him stay right in Los Angeles and suffer. Play with Darius Garland. I couldn't believe it, man. Kawhi just, I don't know. He seems like he's a schemer.
1: Honestly, this should have been a real punishment, would have been that the NBA forces him to play games.
0: Yeah, right. Literally. Knowing his injury track record, man. I can't believe that this one was dropped today. I thought the NBA would do it as like a Friday news dump. Shout out to them for dropping it on a Wednesday, I guess. Day before college football season starts. Day before week one of college football, they dropped this. Fact that the trade's going through. I think that's probably the most egregious piece in all of this, is the fact that the trade's going through. Because essentially the biggest, stiffest part of the punishment is for not, because it's not really five first-round picks. It's three. Embarrassing. We wrap up the show the same way each and every night here on Westwood One Sports. Our guy Denton Day puts the show to bed. I am eager to know what you got for us tonight, man, because this is it's been a night here on Westwood One Sports Night.
1: It has. It usually always is. We're clarifying Burnergate in the NFL. We'll do it next.
2: College football is back. The pageantry, the pride, the passion. Will Arch Manning live up to the hype? And what will Lane Kiffin's first season at LSU look like? Tons of questions with answers coming fast. Westwood One Sports.
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Linnell Willingham here on Westwood One Sports Night. One final segment to go. If it ever goes bad for me as a sports radio host, big voice guy, know that I'm coming for your bag. We wrap the show up the same way each and every night. Gary Denton Day puts the show to bed. I can only imagine what he's got in store for us to,

0: It was a set of circumstances that took place this week where Tua Tagovailoa posted a photo of himself on his Instagram. And then immediately under posting the photo of himself was a comment from Tua Tagovailoa saying, "We are so proud of you. You got this." So it came from the same account that posted the photo. And immediately, everyone jumps to the conclusion that Tua Tagovailoa has a burner account. And he's going around saying nice things about himself on this miscellaneous, mysterious account, maybe fueling the Tuanon. Tuanon is his like fan group. Odd name. I didn't choose it. Don't get mad at me.
1: Tua's Anonymous.
0: Well, we now know who is responsible for Burnergate. It's his wife. She's clarified, saying that she did not switch her Instagram accounts before commenting on the picture of her husband, then clarifying and stating that Tua does not use social media. And this is a learning point.
1: I hate that lie. I'm sorry, Denton. Anyone that lies and says they don't use social, you're a liar. Oliver, cat's out of the bag. I think you've been lying about Twitter.
0: Yeah, Oliver says he doesn't use social media. See, we stand on opposite ends of this. I think people very much overestimate the amount of athletes that fully control their own social media.
1: Yeah. Like, dude, with all the treatment and things that they get, what do you think they're doing when they're in the damn hyperbaric chamber? They're scrolling. Guys?
0: I think most of these dudes, I think they ain't on it. I think they got people that are posting for them.
1: Especially the younger athletes, bro. You got to think, like, they're us, dude.
0: Yeah, but Tua ain't that young.
1: Tua's not that young.
0: Like, Tua ain't on social media. Like, I fully, when she says he ain't on social media, he ain't on social media. Kevin Durant, social media. Steph Curry, social media.
1: I don't think Steph's on it.
0: Nah, he said that he would check Twitter during halftime of games.
1: What a loser. But no, like, the days of, like, and this is where, like, all the old heads out there hate this because, you know, quarterback is supposed to be a position that, you know, is handled with such honor and grace. Man, today's quarterbacks are going to have the new upcoming generation of quarterbacks are going to have different hobbies, different things that they like to do in their spare time than at Tom Brady and Peyton Manning. That's why during the pre-draft, people were getting all pissy and making it seem like it was a big deal that, I'm going to use Shador Sanders as an example, making it a big deal that Shador wanted to stream and rap in his free time. Who the hell cares? Like, the kid's supposed to work out 24 hours a day, 7 days a week.
0: Speaking of rapping, how about Tom Hardy putting the pen to work?
1: You're going to have to run that by me again. Tom who?
0: Tom Hardy, very famous actor, played Bane in The Dark Knight. Very British, jacked. But he's a rapper. He did an album with Czarface. He's on a track with Method Man.
1: Is that Czarface like a doppelganger for Scarface?
0: Yeah, just a hip-hop situation.
1: Hip-hop name. Okay.
0: Yeah, going on over there. This didn't come across your timeline?
1: No.
0: See, you have too much terrible music that comes across your timeline. You don't have room for the good stuff.
1: By the way, since you want to make a remark about terrible music, I did bookmark a factual tweet earlier, and that tweet was Drake's Iceman becomes his longest leading number one album on the R&B hip-hop chart via Billboard.
0: R&B and hip-hop, because it's not real rap. Gotcha.
1: You know what, man?
0: Are you going to be a country fan now? You just follow your goat everywhere? Now he's doing country music?
1: Well, I actually think that he's long overdue for a country crossover. He's got, like, a talented voice. I think he would sound awesome doing country. If you're not going to acknowledge that, like, he's not a good rapper.
0: Which he's not. He doesn't write his stuff. Like, I don't understand how we keep doing this.
1: In my head, when I asked that, I knew that you were going to rebuttal with he's not.
0: He makes fine music. Not for me, but...
1: When you say fine...
0: He makes music the way, like, Kanye makes music. Kanye doesn't write his own raps either. That's why I'm so mad at Pusha T. His ghostwriter left.
1: Yeah, I know. Yeah. Your disrespect for Drake is, like, it needs to be studied.
0: What do you mean?
1: Honestly.
0: I think you just, you love him too much. Like, I think you just love the fact that he is number one. I don't think you actually love him.
1: Oh, so So now you think I'm just some Fairweather rap fan.
0: Yeah.
1: Well, I'm not. Yeah. I'm not. I am a huge fan of Dwayne Michael Carter, the greatest rapper of all time. The Drake Toll Show comes up next. What up, Drake?
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0: big voice guy. I will take it from here. This is Westwood One Sports Night. We'll get you up to 3 a.m. Eastern Time. Final hour of power here on the program. In this final hour, we'll reset the top story in the world of sports. The NBA with a savage, not savage enough, punishment for the L.A. Clippers and Kawhi Leonard. We'll get to that. As well as take a spin around the National Football League. What we're chewing on right now on the phones is this at 310-840-4910. Penn State University deciding that they're going to honor former football coach Joe Paterno with a museum inside of the stadium. Now, the Joe Paterno scandal and situation, I was pretty young when that happened. I think I was in middle school. And, you know, as a result, they removed the statue of Joe Paterno outside of Beaver Stadium. That was less than like 6 months after he had died. And since then, there really has been no effort to try and honor the winningest coach in the history of Penn State football. I believe, 2024, a trustee brought up the idea of, you know, naming the field at Beaver Stadium after Joe Paterno, but they ultimately had that conversation go nowhere. What do you think and what do you make of Penn State now honoring Joe Paterno today? A museum, an exhibit set to open up. It's going to open up at 10 a.m. on Thursday and then close at 8 p.m. I don't know what the hours of this exhibit is going to be. I don't know how long this exhibit will last. That's why we have conversations like this here on Sports Talk Radio. 310-840-4910. What do you make of Penn State 15 years later attempting to honor Joe Paterno? 310-840-4910. David is in Pittsburgh. What a perfect place to start. David, what's up?
1: Hey, thanks for taking my call. Hey, as a Western Pennsylvanian, I can't stand it. It's a cult up there. I mean, he knew about, there was three incidents, 1978, 98, and 2001, where he was given information about people sexually messing around with children. And, I mean, he did tell the campus police, but that's all he did. That guy shouldn't be honored for nothing.
0: Look, I think it's a strong thought, and I appreciate you bringing it here to the show. Like, I'm not here to have this become a Joe Paterno roast session. We know what he did. We know what he was accused of. We know what he was held responsible for. What do you make of the university's choice after the fact? This isn't on Joe Paterno at this point. This is Penn State football. This is the Penn State University choosing to make a decision here that quite frankly has nothing to do with Joe Paterno in any of those events that happened prior. What do you make of them deciding to turn a blind eye to the situation of 15 years ago? Because essentially, you know, that's what they're doing. Eric is in Colorado. What's up, Eric?
2: Yo, what's going on, man?
0: What's up, dude? How you doing?
2: I just want to throw some shade Penn State's way, like the Joe Buck way, and be like, that's a disgusting act. And that's all I really think about it. Thanks, man.
0: I appreciate the call. Jeez Louise. I would love to know, what's the chain of command for a decision like this? Is it start with the president? With a decision like this, and a figure as polarizing as Joe Paterno, I would have to think that the president, the current sitting president, would have to be okay with this. We have to give the green light on this. The athletic director, the current sitting head coach. There's a lot of people that I feel like should be vetted on this. You know, the fact that it's happening, though, and look, the government's just always listening to us at all times. On my For You page, guess what just popped up? Penn State Athletics, the Paterno Family Football Experience Room, an interactive collection honoring the history and tradition of Penn State football. is coming to Beaver Stadium. And then the comments on this thing, I mean, holy cow. I mean, the comments under this poster, I mean, you can only imagine how raunchy and ridiculous they are. 310-840-4910. What do you make of Penn State choosing to honor Joe Paterno? Dan is in Milwaukee. What's up, Dan?
3: Good morning. It's disgusting. I'm just going to say it's disgusting. It's probably sponsored by the Epstein Foundation. Going back to a caller a few minutes ago, they talked about Woody Hayes, the 1978 Gator Bowl. He punched Charlie Bauman, who was our middle guard from Clemson, when Art Schleister dumped that pass across the middle, and Woody stepped in and our

0: here at Clemson. He personally reached out to Charlie Bauman within 24 hours and made an apology to him. And when he was invited to South Carolina to speak in a coaching clinic, he personally made it a point of going and apologizing again to him in person, as well as to the Clemson coaching staff. And he doesn't get any recognition for that because nobody knows that story. And now they're going to give put a statue back up in a museum for, you know, somebody that turned a blind eye to the kids being abused. It's disgusting. But I am a diehard Clemson fan from the time I was little. And I will say I have so much more respect for Woody Hayes than I do for Joe Paterno. And that's my take on it.
1: Appreciate you as always, man. So everyone's obviously got strong thoughts about what happened on Joe Paterno's watch. And I don't think we need to rehash that. What a ridiculous decision by the university. Like, whenever a university like makes a decision like this, whenever anybody makes a big time decision, I hope you do a cost benefit analysis, right? What are the benefits of this museum? Like, in reality, I don't think it's going to stay open very long, because I think the public outcry and the public disdain for the decision is going to force their hand. I truly do believe that. There's no way that this exhibit stays up for long. And here's the thing, right? It opens up today for the first time. It's open from 10 a.m. to 8 p.m. On game day. Well, one, I got to find out where this is located. Because you know what I immediately begin to think about? Are people going to try to, like, vandalize the memorial or vandalize the museum? Didn't that happen? Correct me if I'm wrong here, or if you know or not. Did that happen back with his statue? Did people start attempting to mess with the statue back then?
2: That might have happened a few times, but as Jane told us before the end of our previous hour, those that are in the Penn State, in and around the Penn State area, we had another caller come in and basically say they were a cult. Now, some of that's a little like tongue-in-cheek rivalry stuff, because that was a caller from Pittsburgh, and Pittsburgh and Penn State's a bit of a rivalry, or at least it was back in the day. But he's not entirely wrong. Like, if you're living around the Happy Valley area, and around that time in specific, like, there was a large segment of people that were not happy when Joe Paterno got fired. So when all of those things were happening, it's not like they were like, hey, Joe got to go. They were not happy. They all kind of understood the Sandusky thing, but there were a lot of people that would have been willing to, and maybe did in some capacity, fall on some sort of shield for Paterno.
1: Which in theory makes sense, but doesn't make it less disgusting.

0: The Drake Toll Show on Westwood One Sports at the Westwood One Sports app. Originally, we had planned to take the first 5 minutes off in honor of Jaden Daniels, but now we've decided to take the first 10 minutes off today in honor of the LA Clippers being dead for the next 10 years. It is the Drake Toll Show. Westwood One Sports, the Westwood One Sports app. Addie Bates produces, Laura Jimenez runs the board, and Steve Ballmer barely owns the Clippers. Finally, the NBA has come down on Los Angeles, and this is the harshest and most comprehensive disciplinary action the league has ever taken against a franchise. This reshapes the face of how the NBA and its commissioner, Adam Silver, approach controversy. The same controversy that ESPN reported a month ago was nothing. That the Clippers and the NBA, the investigation had wound up empty. The NBA followed that up by saying, no, we're not done yet. And now the Clippers have been stripped of five straight first-round draft picks spanning from 2029 to 2033. The Clippers will not pick in the first round again until 2034. Players that will be drafted in the 2034 first round of the NBA draft are currently 11 years old. That is how aggressive the NBA was against the LA Clippers for cap circumnavigation. No team in modern NBA history has been docked five first rounds. And draft pick forfeitures are rare altogether. There was a Timberwolves scandal early 2000s. I think the Heat and the Sixers have given up a couple, one or two at most, five. You have just killed the Clippers' long-term pipeline. Oh, and you told the world, remember Steve Ballmer? Which it's odd to me. Ballmer's one of those owners you can name because he's the richest owner in America. Ballmer is one of those names, one of those people that you immediately associate with the NBA and the Clippers. He stepped in for Donald Sterling, who was banned from the NBA for shame. And when Ballmer did step in, he was the face of the franchise. He wanted to be public facing. And maybe the joke's on us. Maybe the egg's on our face for believing a billionaire. When in the last year, Ballmer's gone on a media campaign saying, we know nothing about this. We would do nothing wrong. We believe in the investigation. We're rooting for the investigation. We, the Clippers, have always done the right thing. Well, you didn't. The same man who went on that media campaign, the same billionaire who we trusted, the guy we thought, oh, what a cute guy. He's courtside and he's jumping up and down and he's building the fan wall. That same man has been banned from the NBA for a year and fined $30 million. And it didn't stop there. The NBA went after the president of business operations, Gillian Zucker, suspended for a year. President of basketball operations, Lawrence Frank, suspended for 6 months. The league didn't just fine a faceless corporation, oh, the tree company that may have been circumnavigating the cap. The league didn't just, we'll go in and we'll fine the owner. No. The league dropped the death penalty on the LA Clippers draft for the next 5 years. And the idea in this is that the Clippers, Steve Ballmer, had gone around the cap to pay Kawhi Leonard extra money. That Leonard, two-time finals MVP, himself will be punished by the NBA with a $700,000 fine. The quote from Adam Silver, the NBA's collective bargaining system for determining player compensation is a fundamental component of the basketball competition that the league oversees for the benefit of teams, players, and ultimately fans. To put that in layman's terms, as if we're five, hey, do not pay the players outside of what's in their contract, of what's allowed in the cap. ESPN writes, in September 2025, following a report by podcast journalist Pablo Torre, the same Pablo Torre, by the way, that ESPN fired, we'll get to that later in the show, the league opened an investigation into whether a $28 million endorsement contract between Leonard and Aspiration Fund Advisor LLC, who filed for bankruptcy last year, by the way, broke league rules. That's the mysterious tree company who said, hey, Kawhi, we'll give you $28 million for promotional material. We'll give you $28 million to do some work for us. That work never happened. And Torre began to investigate how this company that was tied to the Clippers' ownership could actually be a front to circumnavigate the cap. And it turns out it was. Despite the sob story that Steve Ballmer has given you, despite the billionaire that's tried to earn your trust as the fun-loving, fan-facing, sweet little owner that walked in and replaced Donald Sterling, who is the guy who is weird around women and said racist things. Oh, great. We'll take that guy out, ban him for life. I'll walk in. I'll do the right thing. And then I'll guilt the world, which is what Sterling spent the last year doing. I'll guilt the world into believing that I could never have done something so heinous. Do you understand? It's September 3rd. We get college football today. I'm going to watch Colorado Buffalo. I guess it's plural. Probably not just one of them. I'm going to watch the Colorado Buffaloes against the Georgia Tech Yellow Jackets, the Utah Utes against the Idaho Vandals tonight. I'm gearing up for the NFL season in less than a week. And all of a sudden, the NBA drops in our lap the strictest sanction they've ever put down on a franchise. Adam Silver said, I'm done. I investigated this. And in one of the most important decisions he has made as the commissioner of the NBA, he came down on Steve Ballmer and the Clippers. And in the middle of my jovial approach to football season, the NBA is thrown on its head. 5 years without a first-round draft pick. I'll say it again. It's what you bring to the water cooler today. It's what you tell your friends at work when they ask you about the whole situation. The next time the Clippers will draft in the first round, they will be drafting players who are currently 11 years old. This is the basketball version of the death penalty. And Los Angeles will pay the price for paying Kawhi Leonard $28 million that was off the table to get around the cap. And then their owner spent a year telling you, we would never do that. The independent investigation conducted by a law firm, Wachtell Lipton, revealed the franchise used team sponsors and business partners, including Aspiration Partners, Boingo Wireless, Daktronics, and Lockton Insurance to route millions in off-the-books income to Kawhi Leonard. Again, it was Pablo Torre, independent journalist, podcaster, New York Times freelancer, Pablo Torre that dug this up. And a lot of folks laughed at him, saying, it's just you making things up. Steve Ballmer said, this is just you making things up. Turns out, little man wins. And the Clippers are brought down for the next decade at least. It is Westwood One Sports and the Westwood One Sports app. 310-840-4910. The phone line, the text line are open. 310-840-4910. The owner of the Clippers has been barred for a year from the NBA. We'll give you more on this next. An NFL franchise who is punting its first-round draft pick. Well, actually, I should be more clear. They are punting the first overall draft pick. It is Westwood One Sports, the Westwood One Sports app. That's up next. 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

0: The Las Vegas Raiders have made it official. They've gotten their guy. Kirk Cousins will start at quarterback in week one for the Raiders. And their first round, first overall draft pick, Fernando Mendoza, will sit on the bench and watch. No, no, no. He won't watch. He'll sit on the bench with a little iPad. Oh, guys, hey, I'm just happy to be here. Really excited. Super excited to be here, Fernando Mendoza. And watch Kirk Cousins lead what is supposed to be Mendoza's franchise. It's why you draft the guy first overall who's a quarterback, is to lead. But Kirk Cousins is the starter. I've given you this analogy before, and I want to go back. I want to go right back to it. Is imagine Christmas morning. You wake up. You've been asking, pleading for years for a trampoline, and you get up Christmas morning. I remember vividly when I was 13 years old, begging for a Kindle. Really wanted to read. How nerdy is that? I want a Kindle this year so that I can read the little online books. Sure enough, Christmas morning, rip open a package, and as soon as I get past the wrapper, it says Amazon across this little pack. It's about Kindle-sized, by the way. And I was so excited. Oh, this is all I wanted. This is what I asked for. Then I slowly ripped the Amazon box open. It is History of the United States, 1860 to 1888, by Kraft and McDonough. What? I was stunned, shocked. What do you mean? This is my dad had pulled an incredible prank, feeling as though a Kindle was something that, I mean, it's the digital words, they'll rot your brain out. The real words, the real history book, that's what matters. My mom was so mad at my dad, we had a Kindle in the house within 3 days. Bad joke. This is like you woke up on Christmas morning expecting the Kindle. You woke up on Christmas morning expecting the trampoline. And then when you got it, or when your expectation wasn't met, there's confusion, and there's the pang of waiting. Because think about it. You wake up and think, all right, trampoline, it's in the backyard. Sweet, Dad, up top. Thank you. Awesome. I can't wait. And no, son, you can't use the trampoline yet. What do you mean I can't use it yet? You got to wait a year. But you just bought the trampoline. You just got Fernando Mendoza. What do you mean I've got to wait for a year for Fernando Mendoza? No, son. I know it's Christmas morning. I know you're excited. I know you think you got the shiny new toy, but you don't yet. Well, why? Because we gotta phase out. We gotta phase out the old trampoline into the new trampoline. Like, this is a new era of trampoline in our backyard. That's what the Raiders are telling you in starting Kirk Cousins. Now, there's a Tom Brady factor to this, by the way. Don't forget, Tom Brady is staked to the Raiders, and decisions like this, internal reports have revealed that a decision to keep Mendoza on the bench wasn't just a spontaneous training camp battle won by Cousins. No, the directive has been put in place. Minority team owner and executive Tom Brady has been vocal, a proponent of the sit and learn model. His belief has been rooted in his own history. Rushing a franchise savior onto a raw roster too early destroys development and builds bad habits. Here's the thing. If rushing a franchise savior onto a raw roster destroys development, then what you're telling me is this roster isn't ready for a quarterback, right? Come on. You're telling me this roster is not ready to compete. And that's okay for the Raiders. That's fine. But they're saying that if we start Fernando Mendoza today, the infrastructure is not in place for Fernando Mendoza to succeed as the starting quarterback in Las Vegas. Therefore, let's send Kirk Cousins out there, and we're probably a year away from, one, helping Mendoza grow up, and two, building a roster that can support Mendoza. 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Live on Sirius XM 260, the Drake Toll Show YouTube channel, and the Westwood One Sports app. But see, the modern era has conditioned fans to want to play with a trampoline on Christmas morning. It makes sense. It's sitting right there. The Panthers got to do it. The Bears got to do it. The Jags got to do it. Bryce Young or Caleb Williams or Trevor Lawrence. Think about C.J. Stroud's first year in the National Football League. He jumped onto the scene, and immediately the Texans became a contender. They've been building off that rookie campaign from Stroud since day one. Now there won't be a rookie year for Fernando Mendoza. And sure, you could push back and say that, well, Tom Brady sat his rookie season. Aaron Rodgers sat on the pine for a couple of years. Patrick Mahomes sat for his rookie year. Maybe so. But Brady wasn't taken first overall. Rodgers wasn't. Mahomes wasn't. We didn't know any of those guys would be lifers in the National Football League and future first ballot Hall of Famers. We knew Caleb Williams was talented. We knew Trevor Lawrence was going to walk into Jacksonville and transform the franchise. We knew C.J. Stroud was supposed to be the long-term option for the Houston Texans. We know that about Fernando Mendoza, but instead of seeing him play this season, instead, the Raiders are effectively punting on 2026. We don't need to win this year. We need Kirk Cousins as a year-long stopgap. We'll get another damn good draft pick, and from there, we'll tell the world, now maybe we'll try to compete. I don't know how I've gotten this far, burying the true lead on this. Before I give it to you, though, here's Clint Kubiak, the voice of the man who made the decision, the head coach of the Houston Texans, saying Kirk Cousins, he says that, I mean, this is it, Kirk Cousins is QB1.
1: Yeah, there's, we're just early work, late work. More meetings, plenty of time on the field in between drills with Coach Sullivan and Coach Shinoko. Every player that is, not starting the first game, that are helping us on the look team, we're just trying to find every edge we can find to continue to get him better and his teammates better.
0: That is Mendoza's plan for the next year, trying to find any rep on the field. But the lead that I buried is that we've had this. Addie Bates, producer of the Drake Toll Show, since the day he was drafted, said that the Las Vegas Raiders shouldn't start Fernando Mendoza, and a gap year in the NFL is perfect for the rookie. Addie, good morning.
2: Good morning, Drake Toll. How are you?
0: I am alive.
2: Yes. Yeah. Yes. It's a great day to be alive.
0: You've been on top of this, and now it's come to fruition. The Raiders are starting Kirk Cousins at quarterback.
2: Yes, and this is the correct move. This is perfect for him. What I envision this being, if I'm a head coach, is this is going to be, I'm not saying, let me preface this, I'm not saying that Kirk Cousins is as talented as Aaron Rodgers, but this would be the perfect scenario for an Aaron Rodgers, Jordan Love situation, where you take a couple of years, not saying that, take a couple of games for Mendoza in this case, learn under Cousins, because we saw Mendoza in the preseason. Yes, he's talented. There's stuff there, but he still has a lot of stuff to work on. And with an offensive line that is not great, why would we want to scare him? Why would we want to destroy this kid? I mean, he's so sweet and he's so nice. He just doesn't have that, you know what I mean? Of like some of the other starting quarterbacks. This is perfect. Put a veteran out there. And you know what? It is Kirk Cousins' job to lose until he starts playing poorly. Or maybe until that team starts losing, then you go, you know what, let's try Mendoza. We'll try something, anything.
0: So you just think he's too sweet and don't want to break his soul?
2: No, I've said it before. I've gone through all of his mechanics on why he, at this moment right now, is not a good NFL quarterback, starting quarterback. He plays, his mechanics are great for college football, but right now it's not great for NFL.
0: Fernando Mendoza will not be the starting quarterback for game one. For the LA, for the Las Vegas Raiders, one thing I'm hung up on that I can't really get over out of what you said is, in this case, maybe it's a couple of years, then you stopped and said maybe a couple of games. You foresee Fernando Mendoza this season will be the starting quarterback for the Raiders at some point.
2: Yeah, I was saying a couple of years because Jordan Love was Aaron Rodgers' backup quarterback for that. And he even talked about how much he got to learn from Aaron Rodgers. And I thought that was beneficial for Jordan Love's progression as a quarterback in the National Football League. For Fernando Mendoza, yeah, I could see him starting later this year. I could really see him starting later this season. But for week one, based on what we saw in the preseason and based on the keys he has around him, this is the right move. This is good. This will make him more successful in the long term. I understand he was a number one overall pick, but guys, I'm going to say it. It was a weak quarterback class. We know that. This is not like we're looking at next year's draft and it's like, oh, yeah, he was probably a very talented quarterback. No, I understand he won the Heisman. I'm not trying to discredit him. But if this were any year before that, I don't know if he would start. I still don't think he would start.
0: Hmm. Yeah, that's Fernando Mendoza, the Indiana quarterback, 16-0, Heisman winner. One of the most efficient years in college football that we've ever seen after leading Indiana to the title. The thing that I feel for, and one of the first things that comes to mind for me, is the Raiders are telling us they're going to lose this year. This isn't a winning move. They're not making this move to win right now. They're making this move to win in a couple of years with Fernando Mendoza. If I'm Max Crosby, who isn't going to live forever, who is on the decline toward the end of his prime, I don't think he is squarely in his prime still, but on the back half of it, I want to win. Max Crosby wants to win. It's the same reason he requested a trade 8 months ago. And now the Raiders are telling Max Crosby, we're not in a position to win right now. Sorry. I think a move like this is even more evidence that Crosby has a new location in the NFL by week 8.
2: I don't think it's saying that they don't want to win right now. I think this is protecting their rookie quarterback. I think they are going with the guy who gives them the best chances to win week 1, and that is Kirk Cousins, the veteran quarterback. Mendoza will have his time, and he said it. The GM has said it. Hey, yeah, he just has to earn it. And he did not do that in the preseason. You're going to tell me, based off of what you saw in the preseason, that you think that he's ready to start week 1 as the Raiders starting quarterback?
0: Over Kirk Cousins, yeah. Kirk Cousins is old now.
2: Just because he's old, yeah. So what, Aaron Rodgers?
0: Yeah, also Matthew Aaron Stafford? Rodgers. Yeah, Aaron Rodgers had the same.

0: Or, and in that campaign, 3,500 yards, 18 touchdowns, 16 interceptions, 14 games, 18 touchdowns, 16 picks. I don't know that Kirk Cousins is. Again, I think if you wanted to win, Cousins being your stopgap quarterback is a fine option. I think the Raiders would be okay losing, though. And another solid draft pick to add to Mendoza. I don't think they'd be upset with
1: tank? That. Are you implying a tank?
0: I am implying a tank. We talked about it yesterday with Frank Schwab. Like, at this point, half the NFL is trying to actively going to try to tank. And by December of this year, we will realize the problem that it is in the National Football League, rewarding losing the way we do. And look, you tanked. You got Genty. You tanked again. You got Mendoza. Why not tank a third time? Why not? Come on. Get an offensive lineman. Build out another solid rookie class for the Raiders. I think that's more the strategy than trying to force the issue and get to the playoffs this year.
1: If that's the strategy, then yeah, you're forcing Max Crosby out. If that is your strategy, is you're just going to tank until you win, then...
0: For sure. I think Crosby's done. The Dallas Cowboy, Max Crosby, I should be very, very clear. It is Westwood One Sports and the Westwood One Sports app. Addy Bates produces. This NBA owner, I thought we all agreed, was awesome. Like, this puppy dog type of person, right? And he would never do anything wrong, aside from pay $28 million in fraud. More on Steve Ballmer. And now the Clippers will face the death penalty when we come back. 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

0: You don't have to stop the presses on this one. A billionaire lied to you. We love to idolize the rich and famous, don't we? We love to look at Steve Ballmer and think, what a nice guy. That he can walk into the NBA, own the Clippers, can reverse a negative culture that Donald Sterling had built with the Clippers. The owner at the time who had made these racist remarks and been banned from the NBA. And now Steve Ballmer comes in to save the day. A billionaire is going to save us. We can trust him because he's such a fun-loving character. Wrong. That same billionaire was just fined $30 million for trying to circumnavigate the cap in the NBA by secretly paying Kawhi Leonard money that was separate from his contract to keep him happy in Los Angeles. Steve Ballmer has been suspended for a year by the NBA. Fined $30 million. Kawhi fined $700,000. The Clippers will lose 5 first-round draft picks. They will not draft the first round again until the year 2034. The NBA brought the hammer down on the Clippers. They will not be duped by a billionaire. You know, I want to take you back to a year ago when Steve Ballmer, this is September 4th of 2025, so almost a year to the day, when Ballmer sat down with ESPN and gave his first interviews on this topic, on the idea that this scandal was afoot, on the idea that people like Pablo Torre, this independent journalist, this podcaster, that they were creating rumors that Ballmer and the Clippers were circumnavigating the cap. Here's Ballmer saying that, look, whether we like it or not, we are going to play by these rules.
1: We, the Clippers, have abided by the salary cap circumvention rules because that's the right thing to do. I happen, for what it's worth, to think it's a very important rule in terms of promoting competitiveness and equal playing field across the league. But whether I agreed with it or not, it's the rule. And we've absolutely abided by that.
0: Manipulation. Steve Ballmer, knowing in the back of his mind exactly what the Clippers were doing, decides to go on national television and play the good guy. There are rules. And even if we don't like the rules, we still play by them. Even if we have been hampered by these rules for years, we feel like they might be unfair. But they're the rules, so we play by them. They're the rules, we respect them. He's telling you that as if you're an idiot, knowing exactly what the Clippers have done. The Clippers have not played by the rules. The Clippers have not done things the right way. And in the same interview, if manipulation's the word, because he's trying to manipulate the situation, manipulate the court of public opinion. He wants you to think that Ballmer is telling you the truth, for you to think the Clippers are innocent, for you to think, oh my goodness, that a Pablo Torre would disparage the great name of the LA Clippers. That's what Ballmer wants you to think. We play by the rules. You're wasting our time by even interviewing us for this. To the point that Ballmer said, we welcome the investigation. Steve?
1: We welcome the league investigation. We have nothing to hide. And in fact, you know, we're glad for that opportunity also to tell our story. Since the day I bought the team, and you know the circumstances were definitely tough, we've really emphasized doing things the right way. And I want our fans to really understand that they've aligned themselves, that they support an organization that does things the right way.
0: There's a lie, and then there's getting down on your hands and knees and saying, look at me, I'm so good at playing by the rules. We're glad the NBA is investigating us. Come after us. He knows where the skeletons are. He knows they're in the closet. He knows Kawhi Leonard's gotten $28 million that has not been included in the cap. And his response is, we're glad the league's invest. Come on. Have at it. Oh, and remember, pity me, because I'm Steve Ballmer. I'm the guy that took over for Donald Sterling, the bad guy. When I came in, he used the quote, tough circumstances. When I came in, it was a tough circumstance. And you think that we would, oh my gosh, take the trust of the people and throw it away? He got that. He said, listen, Clippers fans, trust us. You can go to sleep tonight comfortably knowing the Clippers wouldn't do wrong by you. Knowing exactly the wrong that Donald Sterling and that Donald Sterling's franchise given to Steve Ballmer, who is supposed to fix it, the exact wrong that Ballmer himself had brought on the name of the LA Clippers. And all of this came from Pablo Torre, who was fired by ESPN. In the middle of all this, Torre was let go by ESPN. This is the same ESPN, mind you, that a month ago released an article saying the NBA hasn't found anything. Turns out this was not real. Only for the NBA to respond with a statement saying, well, hey, we're still finishing our investigation. Don't say that. That's untrue. And now the NBA saying very clearly, hey, ESPN, remember your whole write-off about how, oh, this is just a nothing burger. Yeah, well, it's now $30 million fine to the owner and 5 first-round draft picks pulled away from the Clippers. We're giving them the death penalty. They won't compete again for a decade of the NBA. The same company, the same four letters that had fired Torre a year ago. When Pablo was still with ESPN, he broke down exactly what's happening in LA and exactly how the NBA needed to react. Here is Pablo Torre in one of his final weeks with the network a year ago.
2: I believe this is the biggest test of Adam Silver's tenure as commissioner. He came in with Donald Sterling. That was, in retrospect, an easy call, banned for life. This, poetically almost bookending that, Ballmer coming in because of that, Ballmer now being at the heart of a story, Tony, in which he poured in $118 million over 18 months, tracking alongside secret payments no one knew about to Kawhi Leonard, that total $28 million in a no-show endorsement contract and $20 million more in a stock deal that he was signed to. We're talking about $48 million outside of the cap, paid by the richest owner in all of sports. And so the question for Adam Silver, to be blunt about this, is do the rules matter?
0: Do you hear that? Almost this desperation in Pablo Torre's voice, pleading. Listen to the numbers. Please, somebody, anybody, listen. I've caught the Clippers paying Kawhi Leonard money under the table. Why will no one listen to me? And in the wake of that, he loses his job. And then ESPN has Ballmer walk onto the studio set and give an hour-long wax poetic, hey, we're good guys over here. Torre screaming into the void saying, I caught this. I found this. Can anybody please put the pressure on the Clippers, on the NBA, because they are breaking the rules at an extreme level? Will no one listen to me? My job fired me. The owner is getting more airtime than I am. I'm just trying to do what's right and bring this to light. Today, Pablo Torre is a winner. Today, Pablo Torre, the guy who fought, even when the ESPNs of the world said, nothing burger, not a story. Even when the NBA could have overlooked this. Even when the Clippers and Steve Ballmer, a billionaire, he went after a billionaire when those guys said, this is nothing. Torre fought. And Torre won. And now, the only other person, because we know what's happening to Ballmer, Torre's heralded as a hero. How did Adam Silver get away with just a Wednesday evening news dump? Here's a press release. Because when Donald Sterling, when that fallout happened, Silver was very clear. He was in charge. Here's Adam Silver.
3: Accordingly, effective immediately, I am banning Mr. Sterling for life from any association with the Clippers organization or the NBA.
0: That was a decade ago. You hear how sharp, how commanding, how in charge Adam Silver is? This time it got to be a press release. I don't know. Put it out Wednesday night. Tell the world that we're not in a position right now to speak publicly and make comments via video conference and send tweet. That's how the NBA handled this. Pablo Torre, a journalist, a podcaster, put the NBA up against the wall. And Adam Silver said, fine, I'll go after one of my most beloved owners against the richest owner in the league. Fine. Because this guy won't leave it alone and continues to want the right thing done in sports, I'll have to go after Steve Ballmer. And now Ballmer will not step foot in an NBA arena for a year. He'll pay $30 million, which, by the way, Ballmer makes $30 million every 10 days. I think he's going to be okay if you were worried about that. Kawhi Leonard will pay $700,000, and the Clippers will lose 5 first-round draft picks. You have tanked that organization. You have tanked that franchise for the next 10 years. One man, one Pablo Torre, who got fired in the middle of the investigation, saved the sanctity of the NBA. It's Westwood One Sports and the Westwood One Sports app. Speaking of sanctity, LSU on the college football side just ruined it. Here's the latest and a grim update with J.D. Pickell on college football. 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
14: Well, good morning. Here's what we're learning today. We'll start in the courts not too far from us, where bond is set at $10,000 for a Pierce County woman charged in the death of her three-week-old infant. The child was found unresponsive in March, later pronounced dead. 23-year-old Jessie Lee Kittleson reportedly telling police she used drugs throughout her pregnancy. And charges against her now include possession of methamphetamine as party to a crime and first-degree reckless homicide. Well, they're fleshing out the details of a sewer project in Chippewa. And work is set to begin on that maintenance project. It comes after City Council approved a $2 million bid to replace and upgrade a sewer siphon that runs beneath Duncan Creek. Officials in the city say construction will occasionally require some closures on the waterway, and that's while crews complete the work. The sewer line is considered a key piece of the city's wastewater infrastructure and needed significant maintenance. Officials now hope the project will be finished by the end of the year. Well, if you're looking for a new gig, the Eau Claire Police Department could be looking for you as they seek some additions to the ranks. More details and application information online. You can find that link set up for you at 715newsroom.com. From those patrols on the ground, it's eyes on the sky, with Wisconsin State Patrol saying they'll be above Eau Claire County today. The patrol's air support unit will be monitoring I-94. That main goal is traffic law enforcement. They're going to give the same treatment to the skies above Highway 29 in Chippewa tomorrow. Just something to put on your commuting radar. And how about something to put in the lunchbox? What is rarebit, besides just a funky way to say rabbit?
15: Today is Welsh Rarebit Day, a play on the word rabbit, but there's no meat of any kind in this dish. It dates back to 1725, and it's a pure comfort peasant dish. Hot cheese sauce cooked in ale with spices poured over bread. No rabbit, no expensive ingredients, and something most kids will eat. Grown-ups, too. So hit the cheese aisle today and fancy up that grilled cheese Welsh style. I'm Bree Tennis.
14: You know, Casper always complains about being so busy, but I looked at his to-do list, and the only thing that's on it for today...
15: So hit the cheese aisle.
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16: 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I'm Morgan McCarthy.
17: Be sure to grab that umbrella on your way out the door, as we are tracking scattered showers and even a few thunderstorms working up from the southwest early this morning. In fact, those chances are going to stick with us all day long. In between, well, mostly to partly cloudy skies, it is going to be muggy with afternoon highs in the 80s. Tonight, partly to mostly cloudy, shower and storm chances continue, cooling to the upper 60s. On 13 First Alert, meteorologist Derek Dahlman.
13: It's time to huddle up, Wisconsin. 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
18: 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All right, what do we have in our game plan for us this morning? Brewers picking up another win last night, taking down the Chicago Cubs 9-5 on a night that the Miz did have his stuff. He only went four innings, giving up five earned runs, four walks, did strike out five, and gave up a home run. But thanks to the offense for battling in a fantastic performance from the bullpen that came in after the Miz, the Brewers were able to at least secure a series sweep against the Cubbies. But the Brewers will try to go for the series win later this evening with Logan Henderson on the mound as we wrap up this four-game series against the Chicago Cubs. Jackson Chirio, four hits last night for him, including a home run. He also had Joey Ortiz collecting a couple of hits, Yelly collecting a couple of hits, Vaughn, Contreras. So good night again from the offense with 14 total hits on those nine runs from the Brewers last night. So Brewers, again, they're back up, increasing their lead in the division in the NL Central. That's lead for the Brew Crew right now, sitting at 9 games ahead of the Cubbies. So the chance to maybe make it double digits tonight with a win against the Chicago Cubs. Brewers also 4 games ahead of the Braves for first place in the National League. The Dodgers currently 4.5 back. So we got a big series kind of looking ahead here, too, between the Braves and Phillies starting tomorrow. So big series between that. But we'll recap last night's win and take a look ahead to game 4 of this series as we cruise right along here in the final month of this Major League Baseball season. So plenty of baseball talk on the game plan for us this morning. We'll talk a little football as countdown to kickoff continues for both Badgers and Packers. Packers back at practice yesterday as we inch closer and closer to the start of the regular season coming up next weekend. So we'll talk some more green and gold. Badgers just a few days away from kicking off their season at Lambeau Field against Notre Dame. As we mentioned yesterday, too, the Badger hockey team, both Badger men's hockey and women's hockey teams, will be back at Lambeau Field since 2006 for some games. So the women's team will be taking on Ohio State. The men's team will be taking on Michigan. That's coming up on February 20th. So, we got plenty of football talk coming your way, including since it is that time of year again. Joining us again every Thursday during the football season, you fancy footballers out there, our good friend Eric Balkman will be answering your fantasy football questions. In the past, it's always been around 7 o'clock, but this year will be 8 o'clock. So shortly after 8 o'clock, Eric will be joining us to answer your fantasy football questions. So if you have any, please send those on over. Text them right now to the Shoe Doctors bullpen line at 715-830-1912. I know a lot of you listen to Eric on Sirius XM, or maybe you play in one of his thousands of leagues out there, the Fantasy Football Players Championship, High Stakes Fantasy Football Hour, all across the board. Better Network also, too. So text those on over as we get set. Maybe some of you've got some fantasy football drafts coming up this weekend. So if you need any advice when it comes to making some of your picks for your draft, well, please text those on over to us. We'll see if we have some tailgate outdoors. Keep posted on that. If we do, Jake Bokes will join us at 8:30 at the bottom of, right shortly after we chat with Eric. So if you have any hunting, fishing, outdoor related questions that has been sitting on the top or sitting in your mind or maybe at the top of your head, send those on over too so we could get those to Jake here this morning. So we got that on the docket and whatever the heck else you would like to chat about here this morning. We're an open book. You got a question, you got a topic in mind, hey, hit us up. All right, send them on over. Section 105 chat is also up and rolling where we've got Bo and Barb, so you can you can send those questions on over too, or any topic ideas as well. So lots to get to here. Let's have some fun here on this Thursday morning, the Thursday before Labor Day weekend. Let's take our first break. And then coming up on the leadoff, lots to discuss about here with the Brewers. Last night, picking up a win, even with Miz not having his stuff last night. I want to talk about this Brewers offense and this bullpen. Jojo Romero getting credited with the win, but Romero, Sensatella, Uribe, Ashby, McGill, that might be their A bullpen with those guys. But locking it down last night and what looked like it was going to be, I mean, at least initially, a high-scoring game. And, I mean, for baseball numbers-wise, 9-5 is nothing to sneeze at. But the way the first couple innings went might have looked like it was going to be a slugfest, the way that thing was trending. So let's give some love to the bullpen here, too. And we'll talk about a few individual players and how well they are performing, especially at the plate. So we'll take our first break, and then the leadoff coming up here. We'll talk some Brewers. We got intern Carter joining us, too. We'll be right back in just a couple minutes.

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7: 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Let's say good morning to our dude, Mr. Intern Carter. Good morning. Well, let me first turn on your mic before that. There we go. Good morning, sir.
8: Good morning.
7: All right. If you are tuning into the video stream, I apologize if you see me like with a bunch of Kleenexes. I don't know if it's allergies. I don't know if it's cold. It's been going on for a couple weeks, but might be a fun morning because I just loaded up on Alka-Seltzer and Benadryl. So we'll see. We're double dosing on that thing. So, but I also, a streak ends today. You know, we talk about sports streaks. DiMaggio's hit streak. Ripken's starting streak. Favre's starting streak. Over 40 years, one of the better streaks ends today. My first ever cavity gets fixed. I've never had one, and it gets fixed. So that's the other part, too. I don't want to have to be, like, pausing that thing and be like, I got to sneeze,
8: yeah,
7: sort of thing. So might be dangerous. I don't know. I've never gone through it. I've never gone through it. So one of the great streaks comes to an end. What is, so I had a little fun with that on social. What are some of the best sports streaks of all time? So if anybody wants to, or maybe the weirdest ones, you can throw it out there. A lot of people chiming in on social media with that. But hey, let's talk some Brewers though to open up this morning. It's always a good day when the Brew Crew take down the Chicago Cubbies, right? And they did it yesterday, last night, even with an off night from Jacob Mizorowski. Brewers started off the game, two up, two down after a few pitches, and then, well, they racked up the pitch count against Peterson and able to put up two runs. It didn't look like they were going to do anything in the top of the first, and somehow they put up two runs, but then the Cubs quickly tied it up with a shot, home run shot. Brewers took the lead again with a solo shot from Cheerio, and then Cubs adding three themselves, but that was it. That was it for scoring for the Cubs. Brewers adding three in the fourth and an insurance one to seventh, along with a couple from in the ninth, thanks to Joey Ortiz. So Brewers collecting 14 hits. It's kind of weird when you look at the stat line to see that the Cubs only had six hits last night on five runs, but Jacob Mizorowski struggled a little bit with control, did issue four walks in the game last night. But even with the Miz not having his stuff, impressive win last night for the Brewers to battle back and get the job done.
8: Yeah, I think this is maybe one of the best wins of the year, just because you're playing a division rival in a packed Wrigley Field stadium, playoff environment, and your best pitcher has one of his worst nights of the year, and you're able to battle back and get a big win. It just shows, you know, what this club can do and hopefully what they can do in the postseason.
7: Yeah. Yeah, it kind of looked like it initially was just going to be almost a home run derby or a scoring affair all across the board here. But you know, Cheerio, we've been talking about him the last couple of weeks, and he just continues to go on a tear. I mean, Vaughn is quietly having such a solid, really good season. Yeah, the power numbers aren't there, but I mean, anytime a dude's going to hit 314 and give you an 852 OPS for crying out loud, you take that any day of the week. Contreras is swinging the bat really well. And as you noted, Christian Yelich right now, too, is hitting incredibly well. You look at what he has done in his last 26 at-bats. He's hitting 346, slugging 577, expanded a little bit further, last 52 at-bats. 308 and slugging 519 with a couple of home runs here too. I don't care what Craig Counsell said the other day about maybe that's not a home run. Another, like, why even say that? You know what I mean? Like, dude, that's your own ballpark. You could say the same thing probably for a lot of your guys' home runs this year. It just came off kind of petty.
8: Mm-hmm.
7: Came off really petty, and I don't know. It was just kind of a weird comment. I think Brewers are squarely in the middle of his head. They're in his head. You know, it's like I know Packers fans kind of say that about Bears fans, but this is kind of, I think the Brewers are directly in Craig Counsell's mind, and he can't get past it. And he continues to lose against them. So, but I like the fact that the offense was grinding it out and able to collect a bunch of hits and runs last night. Joey Ortiz continues to play well. Cooper Pratt has been playing well too. I mean, that is, you look at that that benching, and I don't know, but his last seven games, he's hitting .409. That ain't bad.
8: No.
7: that ain't bad at all. And this kid, you hope that they can continue to carry this momentum throughout the postseason, including kids. Luis Lara has had a really good series against the Cubs at Wrigley Field. These youngsters, you know, to go into a hostile environment like Wrigley Field and to go out there and play at the level that they're at. I mean, Luis Lara in his last 49 at-bats is hitting .367 and on base with .415. I mean, these two guys in their first years overall, Pratt, .275, Luis Lara, .276. By far exceeding some of the expectations I've had with those two guys. Because a lot of times, I mean, look at Bryce Durang's first year up. He stunk at the plate. These guys, gosh, they're getting it done. You got to tip your cap to them.
8: Yeah, and I think the big thing with Lara is he hits fastball so well. I mean, he just terrorizes pitchers with his hitting of the fastball. And he's kind of cleaned up his swing and miss a little bit on breaking pitches, and that's helped him to stay in the zone and deliver. And I think Cooper Pratt's at bat last night just showed how much he's grown. You know, 0-2, he works it to 3-2 and then gets an RBI single and some needed insurance. And I don't know what the benching did, if it kind of lit a fire in him, but Pat Murphy seems to have whatever to make rookies work.
7: Yeah. To answer your question, Bo, Miz's ERA is still under 2. It's a 1.97, even after 5 earned runs yesterday. So, but I don't think it really hurts his Cy Young chances.
8: No.
7: I think I don't want to say it's in the bag, but it sure feels like it's kind of in the bag for him. So how about this bullpen, though? I mean, you know, they get Jojo Romero for this series, makes his Brewers debut the other day. But Senzatella goes in there last night, shuts it down. Uribe's back with the ball club. He looks fresh. Trevor McGill, you know, having all these guys now, especially maybe like Jojo Romero, takes a little bit of the pressure off Aaron Ashby as the left-handed reliever in a high-pressure, high, you know, tense situation. But you look at those guys, that bullpen, I kind of call it the eight bullpen when you look at the guys that came in for Mizorowski last night, completely shutting it down. The only hit that they got was off Trevor McGill in the ninth. They had, you know, one walk issued by Senzatella, but, I mean, holy moly. This whole series, that bullpen's been really impressive.
8: And they've been really impressive all year. I mean, Ashby still makes me a little nervous every time he comes in late, but him and Uribe and McGill's been incredible recently, and you get Romero, and this bullpen looks elite, and they're going into the postseason red hot.
7: Yeah, yeah. This is, if you get that lead and you hand it off to any version of this bullpen, I think you feel pretty darn confident. And yeah, sure, you'd like that starter to go a couple more innings, but the fact that it's, you know, that you can hand the ball off, and that's the thing too. It's like, okay, even if that starter goes, let's say, six innings, you have a combination of what those five guys that you could go to, and then when you get to a postseason, that bullpen's even going to be tougher because maybe a Shane Drouin's in there. You know, some other guys are going to be potentially in there. The biggest key, I think, maybe for the postseason is if you have that lead and you hand it off to your bullpen, you got to be feeling pretty good that you're going to close out with that W.
8: And you still have DL Hall, who's pitched really well. Like you mentioned, Shane Drouin. I mean, Chad Patrick was the best bullpen pitcher in the postseason last year. And so all our starters need to do is give the bullpen the lead. And it's been really successful this year so far.
7: Yeah. Yeah. They're so fun to watch. And it's like, it's another year of fantastic bullpen play here for the Brewers. So, but the offense, I mean, they've been, after that first game in this series, these last couple games, they've been racking up some of the hits and maybe taking advantage of the wind at Wrigley Field and displaying some power. And even too, like the other night, to overcome a lot of the errors and some of the miscues that they had in the field, to be able to overcome that and not let it get out of hand. It's been really impressive to watch this team. And yeah, I was nervous. I think a lot of Brewers fans nervous going into this. I mean, they've essentially shut out Pete Crow Armstrong too. Like he was coming into that series. I mean, he was the hot name, and they have shut him out in the series. Now, Alex Bregman's a different story. He's been playing really well, but for PCA, he has just been, Brewers have him, you know, even like not just this year, but the last couple of years now, he has really struggled going up against the Brewers. Yeah, he had a couple walks yesterday. That's been about it for PCA and his effectiveness in this series.
8: And it's the magnitude of the series, right? I mean, Jackson Chourio has shown he's going to rise to the moment in the postseason or in the regular season in a big series, and PCA hasn't had that opportunity yet. Now, I love it. I mean, I love that we've been able to shut him down. His swings looked so bad last night against Uribe, and Uribe's got his number, but it's just, this team just wins games no matter what. They just win games, and it's so impressive.
7: There was a really, I heard it last night. I think it was last night, maybe it was the other day. But Pat Murphy was, and this was from one of the announcers was telling this story, but Pat Murphy kind of compared Jackson Chourio to a young Kobe Bryant, where like a young Kobe Bryant, maybe early in his career, was forcing a lot of the shots, you know, kind of maybe a little erratic, young and inexperienced. And he kind of compared Jackson to that and said, you know, once Jackson maybe gets a little bit more under his belt, a little bit more experience, maybe settles down a little bit because he is still only 22 years old, watch out. And I thought that was an interesting comparison because anybody who watched Kobe Bryant, because I remember watching him as youth, and I was not a Kobe fan. I was always a Shaq fan. If you wanted to pick, if you were a fan of hoops back then, it was almost like you had to pick sides, even though they were teammates. Are you a Shaq guy or are you a Kobe guy? And I was a Shaq guy. But then Kobe just kind of the older he got, maybe the more mature he got, the more dangerous and lethal and more Jordan-esque he got. And that's kind of a scary thing to think about. I mean, because I think at the beginning of the year, we were talking about when does that future superstar or superstar in the making label that Jackson Chirios had for the last couple of years kind of go away. Maybe this is, it's starting to kind of go away because he's, I think, still having a very quiet, really good year that nobody is talking about. 287, 834 OPS. He missed, what, the first month of the season. He's got 21 home runs, five more steals, and he'll have another 2020 season if he gets there. But it's just he's setting the bar so high. His last 120 at-bats, 8 home runs, 325 average, and a 567 slugging. Hell, in his last 33 at-bats, 848 slugging right now.
8: This kid, it's crazy because he's the veteran.
7: Yeah.
8: But he's only in year 3. And I think sometimes we as fans forget about that. And it's just like he needs to be more mature. But again, he's still really young and you can see him growing. You can see him learning. He did go through slumps this year, but he's starting to figure it out a little bit. And there's no denying when the big moment arises, Jackson Chirios rises to the moment. He'll meet it. And you've seen that in the postseason. And I think you're seeing it again this series.
7: Looking at kind of some of his splits, he actually has a better batting average on the road than he does at American Family Field. He's hitting .298 on the road, .276 at home. Now, his OPS is higher on the road, but still, I mean, I think that's kind of interesting to look at. You know, you see him performing well on the road and in big moments, like we were just saying at Wrigley Field, and those, you know, team needed a big hit last night. After they jumped out to a 2-0 lead, gave it up, tied up. So what does Chirio do in his next at-bat? Gives him a solo shot. Collects 4 hits for the ball club last night. And I think eventually we're going to get to a point. It's Miz is kind of at that point, but I think we're going to get to the point of Jackson Chirio, and I always use this example, Aaron Rodgers-esque, where the bar is so high that when they have a really good game, it's like, yeah, that's the expectation. And that bar's going to be high. He hits .280, .275, whatever. People are like, what's wrong with him? You know, Aaron Rodgers threw for .290, 3 touchdowns. What's wrong with Aaron Rodgers when Rodgers was at his prime? And I think that's Chirio. We're kind of seeing that right now. Guy's hitting .287. He's got 21 home runs and missed the first month of the season. And you don't hear a whole lot of talk about that. You don't hear a lot of talk about that. But that's the bar that maybe he's already set for himself and maybe us as fans too. That's what we've come to expect from Jackson Chirio.
8: And I think, like you said, this season he's been underrated. Just because, I mean, I wouldn't have guessed he had 21 home runs if I didn't know the stat. Like he's flying under the radar. He just gets what he just gets his, and at the end of the day, he's one of the best players on this team.
7: I think he's going to catch Bowers with team lead in home runs.
8: Probably.
7: Because I think Bowers is still at 23. The way Jackson's hitting right now, I don't think it's that far-fetched to say he might finish the season as a team leader in home runs. Just a couple back. So, again, that just kind of shows you how impressive he's really been. And remember last year, too, this might be another part. We talk about last year that postseason, right? And we talk about how Contreras was hurt. Remember Chirio last year dealing with the hamstring stuff? You have to wonder how much that affected his offense too, because there was the one game where literally he couldn't run, but then he still played the next day, like grinding through it. You know that had to affect him. So if he goes in healthy, Contreras goes in healthy, because I know a lot of fans now are asking the question, okay, is this team better than last year? And you can look at different things. And I think a big part is going to be the health. Contreras is healthier than last year. That thumb, that fractured finger, you could tell really affected him at the plate. Jackson was going through those hamstring stuff throughout the postseason. Those guys go in healthy. Yeah, the offense to me is better than what it was last year.
8: Well, and didn't Chirio hit like a leadoff home run in the second game after the injury last year? I mean, in the playoffs, you know Jackson Chirio is going to perform. He just does. And it's really fun to watch.
7: Yeah. All right, we got to take a quick break. But plenty more Brewers talk coming up. We're going to preview game 4. Logan Henderson on the mound. The dude has been dealing as of late. We'll preview that game coming up after these few words.

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0: Show.
1: If you're from Wisconsin, you know that there is something special about this time of year. 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They're happy to answer your questions, and they'll help make sure that you are ready long before opening morning arrives. So don't wait until the last minute. Stop by Tilden Gun, get geared up, and start counting down the days to another great Wisconsin fall. Tilden Gun, helping Wisconsin hunters make the most of every season. Happy hunting and good luck this fall. Did get confirmed. Jake will join us here this morning at 8:30. So if you have any hunting, fishing, outdoor-related questions, please hit us up on that Shoe Doctor's bullpen line with a quick text, 715-830-1912. And again, don't forget, today we'll begin our fantasy football segment where Eric Balkman's joining us again this year. If you have any fantasy football questions, please send those. Please send those on over too. All right, so you can text those, and Jake or Eric will be joining us at shortly past 8 this morning. Brewers back at it tonight to wrap up this series. 6:15 first pitch, and Logan Henderson's getting the start for the Brewers. Kevin Gausman going for the Chicago Cubs. Henderson looking for his 10th win on the season, 9-2 with a 2.48 ERA. And for a majority, almost all, this will be the first time that some of these Cubs hitters will be going up against Logan Henderson. And when you look at what he has been doing as of late, well, he's just been downright awesome, and he's been awesome all season long. I mean, you want to talk about consistency from Logan Henderson. If you break it down month by month, May, he had a 2.14 ERA in four games. He missed the whole month of June. So July in four games, 2.57 ERA. In August, he finished up five games, a 2.23 ERA. And he has won his last three starts, and it kind of coincided with the trade deadline. He has wins against the Dodgers, the Braves, and the Rangers. And here we go, another test for this youngster, Logan Henderson, on the road here. I'm excited to see what he's going to do tonight.
2: Yeah, I mean, he's just balled out ever since not being traded, and he's really just matched Skubal's numbers. He's been better than Skubal, and he's clearly our second-best pitcher as of right now in the rotation, and coming into the year, that wasn't the case. So it's been cool to see his rise, ascension.
1: Yeah, and I mean, it seems like it's been years ago, but you go back to his first appearance, and it was kind of, you know, he started that game against Kansas City back on April 4th, but he only lasted a couple innings, and it was a couple earned runs. But since then, and he didn't make another start until May, dude's been awesome. He's been absolutely fantastic for this team. And, you know, it's already one of those moves, and probably will continue to be if he goes or continues to play at this level, where we're going to say, as Brewers fans, thank you for not trading him to Detroit. Thank you, Matt Arnold. Trust in Matt Arnold. We always say trust in Pat Murphy, but maybe we should trust in Matt Arnold too, because it I believe that's who the Tigers wanted. If you're the Tigers, why not? That's who you got to try to give, you know, in for return for Skubal. But gosh darn it, man, this kid is a lot of fun to watch. He's obviously completely different than Jacob Mizorowski, but he's still a very fun pitcher to watch. He doesn't really overwhelm you, but he's just so darn solid. And you look at the numbers, he's been maybe the most consistent pitcher the Brewers have had all season long from a starter standpoint.
2: Yeah, I think this is the perfect reason to have Woodruff on the team, just because Logan Henderson and Woodruff have very comparable stuff. Now, Henderson throws 93, but that's not going to blow you away, like you said. And, I mean, he just continues to dominate, and he's a pitcher. He's not just a thrower, and that helps. He can paint the corners. He hasn't gone less than six innings in his last five starts. He's going the distance. He's shutting out teams. the best teams. I mean, he's pitched against the Padres, Dodgers, and Braves.
1: Yeah.
2: So he's pitched against the best of the NL, and he's performed in every

0: one of those games. It's just been so fun to watch.
1: And he's done those two on the road, the Dodgers and the Padres, you know, in those environments. Yeah. And he's going to do it again today. Even that, you know, that loss to the Padres, it was still a quality start, in my opinion. Yep. I mean, he struck out seven. He gave up three earned runs, but he went six and a third and five hits. That's still a quality start from Logan Henderson. So, and now going into this game tonight where, you know, the Cubs don't want to lose a four-game series. So they're probably going to be a little extra dialed in and a little bit more focused. So that's why I'm really excited to see him at this stage get more of these high leverage type of games, because that's what the postseason is going to be. Every single game is going to be a high leverage situation. So treat it kind of like a postseason type of game for Logan Henderson.
0: Yeah, and I think at the beginning of the year, every time Mizorowski took the mound, you wanted to watch. I've made that Logan Henderson now. Every time he takes the mound, you take notice. And you know when he's going to throw because you know the Brewers have a good chance to win.
1: Yeah. Speaking of Miz, I want to throw this out there because Miz kind of talked about this last night. But it was also another game where it looked like Miz maybe struggled with the footing on the mound because of his long stride. And at the beginning of the game, I mean, even the announcers were saying, With the humidity, the field was just wet. I mean, there was a play like Bregman early on in the game where he made the diving catch, but there was just like the ball was caked in mud. And Miz talked a little bit about after the game that him and the pitching coaches kind of have a game plan for visiting mounds, you know, with how to work it up. And it was unique earlier too, because Monday when he threw his bullpen session, he threw it off the mound. And I wonder if this is going to be something now to follow for the rest of the season, but in the postseason, almost to the point where, and if the Brewers open up with a top seed, they're going to have a home advantage. But you have to wonder now if Miz pitches on the road, an extenuating circumstance or an external factor here is the mound condition for a guy like Jacob Mizorowski. You almost want it's like Jacob Mizorowski just pitches that Amphia Field every single time so they can control that element. But that's something now, because that's two back-to-back starts where we've had issues, or Jacob Mizorowski's had issues with the mound and the footing because of his long stride. And I don't know if that's he wouldn't reveal what the plan is because he didn't want to throw it out there publicly. But that's something now, if that's a constant theme here, that they're going to have to figure this thing out going forward.
0: Yeah, and he throws 103, so that helps, but his velo's been down, and I think that's the concerning part. It's also, like, dangerous. Every time he slips, he's overreaching, and injuries can happen really easily when that happens, so I think that's more important to figuring it out, is just you can't have him get hurt.
1: Yeah. Yeah, and, I mean, they talk about his stride. You know, he throws that hard, but he's also closer to the batter, so it's harder for the batter, but, I mean, you slip just a little bit, you hate to say it, but like a comebacker too, it kind of throws you off balance in that aspect. So, and I think that slipping, and it's going to creep into the mind a little bit. It's just naturally, right? And it's going to creep in your mind a little bit. And I think it's this, that's what's affecting his velo.
0: Yeah.
1: Is not having that proper, you know, that stride and that footing. And that's what's affecting it really. And it's going to have to be really important that maybe he gets all of his starts in the postseason at home. I hate to say that, but I mean, if that's going to be an issue, you like that controlled environment almost.
0: Well, and how important is home field advantage then? With Kyle Harrison not pitching well on the road, Jacob Mizorowski slipping on the road, I think it's really important all of a sudden, especially to get those two pitchers at home.
1: Yep, I would agree. 100% I would agree with that. So something that we don't think about. You don't think about strides. You don't think about mound conditions when it comes to a pitcher. But in the case of a 6'7" pitcher who's got an insane stride, now we got to talk about it. And now we got to figure it out. And all the Brewers have to figure it out how to combat that. So, all right, we got to take our final break. We're cruising through on the first hour here. Hit us up with your thoughts, 715-830-1912. Or you can hit us up in the Section 105 chat. We'll be right back in just a couple minutes.

0: Got a take on today's topic but can't call in? Then hit us up on Facebook, Twitter, or the text line and let your fingers do the talking.
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7: 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You know, yesterday we were kind of I should say kind of, we were asking the question, has Joey Ortiz now earned your trust back? Because that was kind of a question last year. We talked about Joey Ortiz at the plate. Do you trust him? Do you have faith in him? And even threw it out earlier for this season too. It was like, yeah, when he hit, do you trust him? All right. Do you trust Christian Yelich now? The way he's hitting, do you trust him that, all right, we need a big hit. He's up at the plate. And I know it's baseball. It's hard to gauge. You know, has he maybe earned that trust back? When you're up there, at least you have a little bit of confidence, or you're like, hey, we got a shot. Because let's face it, not to be a jerk or anything, but when Ortiz was up there, I think we all knew that's an out, right? We don't want that situation. So let me ask, has Christian Yelich maybe earned the trust back?
8: I mean, I think so. He's hitting the ball really hard right now, and I think the biggest thing for him is he's just recognizing the pitches and not chasing as much. You know, yeah. It kind of looked as if he was guessing early in the year, and he's kind of dialed it in now. And whatever he gives you is kind of icing on the cake, because, you know, Contreras is going to get his, Churio is going to do what he does, but Yelich is kind of that wild card, and for him to be hitting so well in a pivotal series is really pivot. It's really fun and really important.
7: Yeah. He almost reminds me of, have you seen the movie Major League?
8: Yes.
7: Serrano. Mm-hmm. Curveball struggles. Yelich is like the slider struggles, slider away, right? It's like, it was almost like Braun, kind of very similar to that, right? But what he's on, I mean, he is on is just like a lot of dribblers this year, but now he's hitting it harder. And maybe just confidence is starting to build back up into that guy when he's up at the plate, where it's like, okay. And that's the biggest thing, I think, for a lot of those guys. And I think it was I can't remember his name. But anyways, talking about Luis Lara, it was a big thing that they talked about when he's up at the plate is just he oozes confidence. Yeah. Like he's up there and he's the most confident person in the world. And maybe that's just the thing now with Yelich, is that he's starting to get that confidence back.
8: And he puts in a ton of work. He puts in a lot of time, and maybe it's starting to pay off. And again, it'd be super fun to see him kind of get hot now, because if you're going to make a deep run, if you're going to, dare I say, go to the World Series, he's going to have to be a part in that.
7: Yeah. How much concern should we have about Bryce Turang, though, right now? Because he is one of the, while we have a lot of hitters, or the Brewers have a lot of hitters that are hitting really well, Turang has not been. His last 61 at-bats, he's hitting 148. If you expand it to his last 30 games, which is over 120 at-bats, just 207. So far on the season, he is hitting 252 with a 766 OPS. Joey Ortiz has a higher batting average now than Bryce Turang. Should we be concerned, or do you feel, again, I've got confidence in Turang that he's going to change it and turn it around?
8: Yeah, I'm not concerned at all. I think he's definitely starting to hit the ball better of late. He's got some bad luck, but Bryce Turang's a guy that goes in spurts. I mean, even since his rookie year, he's got a bad month and then a really good month, and it kind of ebbs and flows, and he's going to find it. And I really do believe that. And he plays a really good defense to make up for it. So I'm not concerned at all. The concerning part is his power's down this whole year. After his tear last year in August, you know, you kind of thought he was going to be a 20 home run, 30 home run guy, and he just isn't. And that's fine, but I think he'll turn this around for the postseason.
7: Yeah. Fantastic bunt by him last night, too. That safety squiz play, that was, and I don't know if the wet mud and the wet dirt kind of helped it, but that was just a fantastic bunt. And, well, very good base running by Cooper Pratt, too, on that play. And that's what this team does. I know they said, well, that Peterson should have thrown it, or the catcher should have thrown it to first. But that's what Brewers do, right? They make you make those quick decisions, put the pressure on you mentally. And that was a perfect example. When people say Brewers baseball, Brewers offense, when they put the pressure on you to make, that's the example right there. You got to quickly on your feet think about, because I'm sure they probably weren't expecting a bunt right away from Turang. and you got to react quickly. That's what this offense does. They make you do that, and they take advantage of your mistakes, and they capitalize on those mistakes. That was the perfect example of that last night.
8: And who knows if they would have gotten Turing, because it was such a good bunch.
7: Yeah.
8: So that you execute at a high level, he flips at home, but then even if he would have thrown first, he may not have gotten them.
7: Yep.
8: So it's awesome to watch this offense right now.
7: Yeah, yep. So and they could do it. And Terang's a guy, too, that, you know, he's different than Hamilton, where if Hamilton's up there, you have to expect a bunt. Whereas Terang, even with his struggles, you don't know now. Now he's put that out there, and that makes it a little bit more scary for a defense. Okay, this guy, he has showed he can hit for power. He can hit the gaps. He's got the speed. He can now lay down bunts. That's what makes him a dynamic player and such a threat on the offensive side. And this is what they're going to have to do in the postseason, too, at a high level. But plenty more Brewers talk. Let me throw this question out to you fans as an informal poll before the shot clock cuts us off. Since a lot of Brewers fans right now, the question I think that's on their minds as we start to wrap up this regular season, is this a better team than last year? I don't want to throw that out there. I'm going to change the verbiage here a little bit. Do you trust this team more than maybe last year's team or the last couple of years? Where's the trust factor you have for this ball club? Is it pretty high or still pretty low? Let us know. All right. Shot clock's going to cut us off. We'll get to some football talk coming up in the next hour. Don't forget to send us your fantasy football questions and your outdoor related questions too. We've got a couple guests coming up in the 8 o'clock hour. Eric Balkman, fantasy football expert, shortly past 8, and Jake Bokes, as usual, at 8:30. We'll be right back after these news updates.

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1: Well, good morning. Here's what we're learning today. We'll start in the courts not too far from us, where bond is set at $10,000 for a Pierce County woman charged in the death of her three-week-old infant. The child was found unresponsive in March, later pronounced dead. 23-year-old Jessie Lee Kittleson reportedly telling police she used drugs throughout her pregnancy. And charges against her now include possession of methamphetamine as party to a crime and first-degree reckless homicide. Well, they're fleshing out the details of a sewer project in Chippewa. And work is set to begin on that maintenance project. It comes after City Council approved a $2 million bid to replace and upgrade a sewer siphon that runs beneath Duncan Creek. Officials in the city say construction will occasionally require some closures on the waterway, and that's while crews complete the work. The sewer line is considered a key piece of the city's wastewater infrastructure and needed significant maintenance. Officials now hope the project will be finished by the end of the year. Well, if you're looking for a new gig, the Eau Claire Police Department could be looking for you as they seek some additions to the ranks. More details and application information online. You can find that. That link's set up for you at 715newsroom.com. From those patrols on the ground, it's eyes on the sky, with Wisconsin State Patrol saying they'll be above Eau Claire County today. The patrol's air support unit will be monitoring I-94. That main goal is traffic law enforcement. They're going to give the same treatment to the skies above Highway 29 in Chippewa tomorrow. Just something to put on your commuting radar. And how about something to put in the lunchbox? What is rarebit, besides just a funky way to say rabbit?
2: Today is Welsh Rarebit Day, a play on the word rabbit, but there's no meat of any kind in this dish. It dates back to 1725, and it's a pure comfort peasant dish. Hot cheese sauce cooked in ale with spices poured over bread. No rabbit, no expensive ingredients, and something most kids will eat. Grown-ups, too. So hit the cheese aisle today and fancy up that grilled cheese Welsh style. I'm Bree Tennis.
1: You know, Casper always complains about being so busy, but I looked at his to-do list, and the only thing that's on it for today...
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4: Be sure to grab the umbrella on your way out the door, as we are tracking scattered showers and even a few thunderstorms working up from the southwest early this morning. In fact, those chances are going to stick with us all day long. In between, while mostly to partly cloudy skies, it is going to be muggy with afternoon highs in the 80s. Tonight, partly to mostly cloudy, shower and storm chances continue, cooling to the upper 60s. On 13 First Alert, meteorologist Derek Dahlman.
0: From the first whistle to the final buzzer, from the locker room to the deer stand, it's Sports Wisconsin style. 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
5: All right, here we go. Hour two already kicking off on this Thursday morning. Thanks for hanging out with us and making us a part of your starts. 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You got the Wisco Sports app, you got your smart devices, and the video stream, which is rocking and rolling, and the Section 105 crew over there is rocking and rolling, too. We've got Eric Balkman, fantasy football expert. He's back for another year of answering your questions, so... I know a lot of people doing some fancy drafts, Labor Day weekends, maybe like Sunday night being a popular one. But so if you have any questions leading into your draft, send them on over. All right. You can text them. Then I'll forward them to Eric. And also, Jake Bulk's going to be joining us at 8:30. So if you have any hunting, fishing, or outdoor related questions, especially leading into the Labor Day weekend, please send those on over too. So we've spent the first hour talking Brewers, all Brewers, after their W, fly the W, Brewers from last night. They are in a position now to get a series win if they can win tonight. Logan Henderson on the mound. The question I threw out right before the break, the top of the hour break, do you trust? It's not. I'm not asking, do you think this team is better than last year? I'm asking, do you trust this team more than maybe last year? We'll hit that up. Enter Carter and I will give our picks and answers, but I want to give all of you a chance to chime in on that. So do you trust Do you trust this team more so than you did last year, or maybe in the last couple of years? Or maybe for some of you, it's the same. If you say it's the same, well, did you trust them before or not? So it's, yeah, did if when you say same, maybe you did trust them last year, or maybe you didn't. So just kind of expand upon that. Packers practiced again yesterday. So getting set for next weekend, next weekend's matchup with the Minnesota Vikings. I'm definitely going to be asking Eric coming up in an hour about Marshawn Lloyd and Caleb Johnson and running back stuff when it comes to the when it comes to the green and gold. But who are on a scale of 1 to 10? How maybe I don't want to use the word excited. Maybe nervousness or intrigued are you to see Marshawn Lloyd this year? Because, I mean, when he was drafted a couple years ago, there was talk like, hey, he might have been the best running back in the draft.
6: Yeah.
5: And he's gone through hamstring injuries. He's gone through all this. Doesn't have a lot of wear and tear on from a football side of things so far. So is there at least a little bit that you're kind of intrigued to see from Marshawn Lloyd? Because maybe this is a bold statement, but if Marshawn Lloyd goes and balls out in the absence of Josh Jacobs, it makes moving on from Josh Jacobs, I think, a lot easier for Green Bay. And I think Josh Jacobs was going to be gone next year regardless because of the contract. But how big of an opportunity is this for Marshawn Lloyd maybe to say, I am the future number one running back? I think it's huge.
6: Oh, it's massive, especially because he's going into a contract year. Mm-hmm. So I'm interested to see how they kind of function this run game and fit it around him, because he's not a run between the tackles kind of guy. So I think I'm excited to see him in the passing game. I'm interested to see how much they use him early in the year.
5: Yeah.
6: Considering his injury history, considering we do have some depth with Chris Brooke and Caleb Johnson now. I'm excited to see Caleb Johnson, how much he plays. But for Lloyd, I think the biggest step was he was healthy for all preseason, for all training camp. Now, how much play does he get? And can he stay healthy with that? It'll be interesting to see against the Vikings, again, if they use him in third down situations, if they use him in goal line situations, kind of how they use him. I mean, you saw him catch a touchdown the preseason.
5: Yep.
6: But it's going to be exciting. It's going to be exciting to get fresh legs in there, and he's got a little more burst than I think Josh Jacobs, even though Josh Jacobs is still a really good running back.
5: Yeah. The more I think about the comp that I threw out, was it Monday? I think, no, Tuesday. Yeah, Monday, because we were talking about Caleb Johnson. Because I think you're going to see, and I don't know about week one, but maybe after week one, a kind of Caleb Johnson, Marshawn Lloyd duo. And it's given me flashbacks, examples of Aaron Jones and Jamal Williams. Aaron Jones and Marshawn Lloyd are similar body types. They're a little bit smaller. They're about 5'9 apiece. They're more the outside right, quicker scat type of back. Mm-hmm. Whereas Caleb Jones is more of the power between the tackles, like a Jamal Williams. And that's where I'm kind of intrigued to see where that balance is going to come. And maybe, yeah, when we talk about dual running backs or a two running back system, you ideally would want two different styles of running backs to do that, right? And I think that's what they got. You know, Jamal Williams was 6 foot, I think, and Caleb 6'1", somewhere around there. So it's given me kind of some flashbacks of that, and I'm curious to see if that's kind of the mold that this team kind of goes, where, yeah, it's going to be Johnson maybe on one drive or certain packages and Lloyd, and kind of mixing it up a little bit.
6: Yeah, and I think, you know, with the Steelers, Caleb Johnson was not a good blocking running back. Mm-hmm. He struggled to catch the ball, and I think that was the first thing LaFleur said, like, he's going to learn how to catch the ball and he's going to learn how to block. And Jordan Love does a lot of pass protection stuff at the line of scrimmage, so Johnson's going to have to learn all of that. So I think they'll ease him into it. So the first couple of games, I don't know how much you'll see of him, but I think he's going to have a big role with this team, especially with the absence of Josh Jacobs.
5: Yeah, yeah. I think it's – so I'm excited. I'm curious to see it, because I think it's – it also maybe puts a little bit more of a pressure on a defense too, right? Because Josh Jacobs, we knew, was a bell cow, mm-hmm. right? you want him on the field more. And there's nothing wrong with bell calls, especially if you got a guy who can run different styles and that. But now this maybe puts a little bit more pressure on opposing defenses to try to prepare for multiple different styles of running backs out there and trying to prepare for maybe a quicker type of back in Lloyd and maybe a little bit more of a power back in Johnson. So I'm excited to see it. I think I am buying more and more into the narrative that, and again, this just could be me trying to be way too optimistic in this whole thing because I do think Josh Jacobs is a loss for this offense, but maybe it inadvertently will help Jordan Love and maybe force Matt LaFleur to throw a little bit more and evolve that passing game.
6: That's what I'm excited for. I'm excited to, as the reporter put it, let Jordan Love cook. I'm really excited to see him throw more. I think he's talented enough. I think our offense is good enough for him to be able to throw more. And frankly, it's going to be a more exciting offense than it has been in a long time.
5: I do have high expectations for this offense this year, even with my major concerns about the offensive line, the interior portion of it, and no Josh, I still have high expectations. And maybe it's more so from the passing side of things. And so with those high expectations, I think do come a little bit more pressure on Matt LaFleur and the offensive game plan and maybe to an extent Jordan Love to execute some of that. I just wonder, are we going to see Jordan Love maybe a little bit more mobile this year, especially if there is issues with the offensive line? Do you move the pocket a little bit more? You added two new tight ends, one who's more of a receiving in Jonnu Smith, the other Redmond's more of blocking. I wouldn't be surprised if we see some three tight end sets with Redmond just being a blocker. And I mean, Tucker Kraft is a great blocker, but we want Tucker Kraft doing other things too. So I think, is it fair to say that maybe right now, opening up this season, because remember last year, they didn't open up with Watson, right? He was still on the pup list coming back from that ACL. Is the potential for this offense, Watson's going to open up, Golden's in his second year, Jaden Reed, Tucker Kraft's going to be there, that the offense might be a little bit more balanced, lethal, even without Josh Jacobs?
6: Yeah, and I would even say this may be the best, the most offensive playmakers that Jordan Love's had on an offense in his career. I mean, we had a lot of depth, but we really had no impact players. And Christian Watson, I mean, what he showed last year is he can be a one, and he's got to take on that role and improve. And Matthew Golden going into year two is, I mean, a really exciting player. And Jaden Reed's Jaden Reed. He's going to get his, and he's going to do his job. And now you pair Tucker Kraft, one of the best tight ends in football, with Jonnu Smith, another really good tight end. Jordan Love's got a lot of weapons to work with. And he's got to use them all, and I think he will. And again, this offense has the potential to be really exciting.
5: I know Romeo Doubs was a solid receiver for the Packers, and he was kind of a safety net, but I don't know if I'd put him in the category as a playmaker. Mm. Like, Watson's a playmaker. Jaden Reed's a playmaker. Mm-hmm. I think Matthew Golden is going to be a playmaker, and Tucker Kraft, I think, is a playmaker too. So I think when you look at, yeah, it is a loss to lose Romeo Doubs as that safety guy, but I also think now they've got a better group of playmakers surrounding him.
6: And dare I say, a better safety guy in Matthew Golden. Like, I love Romeo Doubs, but Matthew Golden's better. Mm-hmm. And he's more talented than Romeo was.
5: Yep. Yeah, I think I am really pumped to see Matthew Golden this year. I know, probably putting a lot on a sophomore, but just watching him in person and the smoothness that he brings and the speed, gosh, I think, is going to benefit so much, at least at the beginning of the season. Because I think if you're an opposing defensive coordinator, for one, I think, you know, Brian Flores and whoever the first few weeks, I don't think they're going to respect the run.
6: No.
5: So they're going to prepare for the pass, right? And I think they're going to go, all right, Watson, Tucker, and then until Matthew Golden proves himself, I think Matthew Golden's going to be the guy that's going to be putting up some monsters right away, or some monster stats and yards right away at the beginning part of the year. Mm-hmm. I think teams are going to be focused on what they know and who they know. They know Watson. They know Kraft. They even know Reed. And Golden, I think, is in a prime spot, especially if they want to get the ball out quicker because of some issues with the offensive line. I think Golden, the first couple weeks of the season, he's going to put up some big numbers.
6: I mean, he already beat Patrick Surtain in the preseason, and I get it's the preseason, but that's the best corner in football. Mm-hmm. So the speed of Golden, like you said, he's so smooth off his route. He's got great feet. He's got great hands. I mean, he's going to have a big year.
5: Yeah, I agree. Let's talk some more football. We got to take a quick break, though. Continue to send us your thoughts. We'll be right back after these few words.

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0: 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Our nominations, our three nominations are the Chi-High volleyball team after winning the UW Stout Sprawl over 40 teams last weekend. Mondovi with a big win over Osceola, Mondovi football, and then Cadott football with a win over Stanley Boyd. You can vote by heading to our website. You'll see the image on there. 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Or scroll through the Sports Talk Facebook page, and you'll find the poll on there, too. And you can anonymously put your vote, but share it on social media. Last week, we had thousands of votes, and Colfax football picked up the wins. So get your votes in, because we will announce the winner tomorrow morning at 8:15 for the Week 2 Superior Auto Body Team of the Week. Couple texts. We've got C-Bob saying, I am excited to see Lloyd and Caleb Johnson. Hopefully Jacobs won't have much of a suspension, but we shall see. Remember 2010, there wasn't much of a running game to speak of until Starks heated up a little bit towards the end of the year. That was before Rodgers was really Rodgers. Let's hope Jordan can have the same type of season. A couple more here. We've got from Mark. Talking about Cheerio, he is kind of like the late Kirby Puckett from the Twins back in the day. His manager, Tom Kelly, used to say Puck could get four hits faster than anyone. Cheerio is the same. When he's hot, he's hot. If we can't trust the crew by now, we never will. Brandon's mom saying, morning, guys. I think I do trust this team more. They get down, but cannot usually count them out. What a fun team. Go Brewers. Take another one today. Love our crew. And then Brian saying, I hope we can have a good running game to open up the play action bombs. We've got, it's about time. Mr. Hack is back on the video stream. But Bo said, will the Brewers hit 100 wins? Hack says, I think they will hit 100. But if they have the number one locked up, will they pull back a little bit? Back to the Packers thing, too. I think, from a running game standpoint, the time that I really want to see it get going, and I'm not trying to devalue it, I want to see it really go in the later part of the season, right? When the weather's a little bit colder, when you probably want to run the ball a little bit more. C-Bomb brought the James Starks example up there. I would also throw in 07 as an example when Favre was that the quarterback his final year. Brandon Jackson from Nebraska. The second round pick wasn't really getting it done, but they had traded for a guy named Ryan Grant. And then Ryan Grant got an opportunity, and that running game really started to spark in the second half towards the end of the season, too. I think that's when, and I'm not saying I don't want them to establish a running game early on. I just want to see it. Let's make sure we're hitting our stride for that running game, and that could be a really big benefit, I think, for this team towards the back end and into the postseason, too.
1: I think it relies heavily on our offensive line.
0: Yep.
1: Last year, we did not have a great run game, and I think most of that was our offensive line, because I don't think any of that actually was on Josh Jacobs. But if Josh Jacobs, let's say he's suspended, 8 games, and he comes back around week 10, you're going to get a fresh legs Josh Jacobs, a motivated Josh Jacobs. I think that could really improve the run game, and you kind of just got to carry the boat while he's gone. Mm-hmm. And I think that could really jumpstart a run game if needed. They could be fine. Mm-hmm. I really like what they've done bringing Caleb Johnson. If Marshawn Lloyd stays healthy, they, like we've talked about, they've got a really good 1-2 punch. But a healthy Josh Jacobs late in the year could be key.
0: Yeah. Yeah. And like we were saying a little bit earlier, too, this is a heck of an opportunity for Marshawn Lloyd to maybe showcase that, hey, I can be the starting running back for the next few years. As you mentioned, maybe a contract makes things difficult more for Brian Gutekunst and trying to figure out who to sign and keep around. I'd rather have that problem, though, instead of like, oh, crap, we don't have anybody talent-wise. So, but I think I agree with you. I think a lot of it is going to be predicated on the performance from the offensive line. If this offensive line, especially the interior part, I'm really nervous about that because, again, if I'm Brian Flores, I'll just use him as an example because that's week one. I'm bringing guys up the middle. I'm blitzing up the middle because what's going to be the quickest way to either get after the quarterback or maybe stopping the run is clogging that middle. So even if Jordan Love is going to, you know, the game plan is to get the ball out quick in that, if you got guys coming up the middle and is instantly in his face, good luck, right? I mean, good luck. So I'd be prepared for teams to move some of their best pass rushers around and lining them up across the center and trying to attack the A-gaps and going after him. So I Aaron Banks, Jacob Monk, Jagger Burton, Sean Ryan, I want some really good performances out of them. And I didn't like hearing Matt LaFleur the other day saying the offensive line is still in flux because, well, they need to know if Aaron Banks and Z-back can play a whole game. What? What? Like, come on, we got a game next week. And we still don't know. So I'm really concerned about our offensive line.
1: Yeah, and I'm almost glad we get to see Brian Flores week one. Just because I think he's not only going to show us a lot about the offensive line, but the offensive line's going to learn a lot in week one. Mm-hmm. And even if they take their lumps, they're going to learn, they're going to grow just from playing Brian Flores because he's such a good defensive coordinator. Like you said, he's going to bring pressure from everywhere. But the Matt LaFleur offense starts with the run game, and I think that's why it took a hit last year is because we couldn't. I think we're going to throw it more this year, but that doesn't mean we're going to abandon the run, mm-hmm. and it's a really important part of this offense still. And so to be able to block up the middle for a guy like Caleb Johnson, and for even if they do run it up the middle with Lloyd, is going to be really important to start the year.
0: I think this offensive line is going to dictate what they can do and not do a lot in these games. And I think that's where Matt LaFleur is going to have to be adaptable with in-game adjustments. If it's a game where the offensive line just doesn't have it, where that defensive line or that defensive coordinator is just putting constant pressure and they're having success and just manhandling our offensive line, you got to be able to adjust and you got to be able to have, okay, now we got to counter this and we got to do this. We got to be creative. We got to do whatever. You got to be adaptable to that situation because I honestly, when I look at this team and heading into the season, I think the biggest unknown for me is the offensive line. And I know there's not a lot of optimism thrown in this group. We've went through the preseason, you know, rankings from various amounts. I could see that happening. I can also see this line being better than what people expected. But it's the common theme in the whole thing is it's just a big unknown. We don't know how Jordan Morgan's going to go as a left tackle. There's optimism, but we don't know. We don't know how Jacob Monk is going to be as a starting right guard. Aaron Banks, can the guy stay healthy and just be in? If he's not, then it's Jagger Burton. Well, that's a rookie. Is he going to be able ready to go? All right, there was some good stuff from Sean Ryan last year, but now he's beginning a full season at center. So, I mean, you throw in Z-Bach coming off that injury. There's questions. There's unknowns. I think the ceiling is high, but I could also see in it being, all right, it's another weakness of this team.
1: The ceiling's high, but the floor could be low.
0: Yeah.
1: And that's the problem with a playoff caliber team like the Packers is you don't want the floor to be low. You want it there to be a standard by which they play every week, and you just don't know if you're going to get that.
0: Yeah, yeah. And that's why I honestly feel like Mark Redmond might get a lot of playing time just as a blocker, mm-hmm. just being in there as a blocker. Tucker Kraft can do that, and Tucker Kraft will be asked to do that, but he also can do a lot of other great things in here too, and that's what makes him such a great tight end is because, you know, when he's in, it doesn't really necessarily tip what's coming, right? He could be an inline blocker. He could be staying in to block, or maybe he does go out for a pass route. That's why I feel Redmond, you know, he might be paired up quite a bit with Kraft, but it doesn't necessarily mean, because if it was just Redmond, you probably have a good idea, okay, it's a running play, right? You probably have a good idea it's going to be a running play. But you pair him up with one of those other tight ends, it doesn't necessarily tip what's coming. You've got to be unpredictable with this offense. And I think that was a big issue with this offense, at least at the beginning of early downs last year. It became too predictable. Like the amount of times that they ran on first down and 50-50 split.
1: Inside zone out of the shotgun.
0: Right, yeah. So it's like, can we win the early downs? Like, they were a really good team. Was it last year, like at third and long?
1: Yeah.
0: But I don't want to be in those situations. I want to win on early downs where it's like, okay, first down, maybe we pass and it's already second and three. It's going to be the fine balance too, because without Micah, and if the team is not going to generate a pass rush, you want to win the time of possession too. So that's where you don't want to abandon the run. You want to be able to control the clock and win time of possession so that other offense isn't out there all the time. You got to find that balance, and that's up to Matt LaFleur with this offense to have that success, have some chunk plays, but maybe not get off that field too quick and not score too quick either.
1: Yeah, I think Goody definitely made a concerted effort, knowing the offensive line may struggle, to get a guy like Mark Redmond, to get a guy, I mean, keep a guy like Chris Brooks, two pretty good guys at blocking. I mean, Redmond is a blocking tight end.
0: Yep.
1: That's what he does. And Brooks is a good blocking running back, and so I think he definitely knows there could be some issues, and that's why they have those guys.
0: I know people are kind of hitting or knocking the Packers and keeping Chris Brooks. We had some people there, but I think you've got to have the expectation what Chris Brooks is. He's a third down back. He's a third down back. He does actually have some sneak. He's good speed.
1: Yeah.
0: But he's a really good blocker. And I get it. It's not a sexy thing to do, but you probably want that protect, especially, again, we keep bringing up his name, but what is Brian Flores going to do on third downs? He's going to bring the noise, right? He's going to bring the noise. He's going to bring the pressure, and that's where Chris Brooks is going to be in that backfield and trying to help protect your quarterback. That's his job. He is the Tony Fisher, if you know your third down backs in Packers history. That is the guy. He's kind of a pseudo fullback, too, in that essence, right? He's kind of like that guy. He's kind of like a John Kuhn type of dude back there. That's his role in this team. So, all right, let's take a quick break. But we'll be back with plenty more coming up after these quick words.

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0: All right, we are back. I don't know why the farm news didn't play there. So, but that's weird. All right, here we go. Let's get right back to it here. We've got some more Brewers chat, some more Packers chat to get to here. But now I'm off my game there, intern. I thought I had a couple minutes there, but the farm news didn't play. All right, I'll have to let Bob know that. But a few texts to catch up here this morning. We've got, I do trust the Brewers, says Greg. I do trust the Brewers more than last year. I think the biggest thing is right now a lot of our hitters are healthier than what they were last year. Contreras is healthier. Jackson Chirio is healthier. Plus, the starting pitcher, starting pitching, in my opinion, is better than last year. Another person texts in, don't have a name, can't give you any cred. But they also said that for the running back situation, excited to see what Lloyd can do with an expanded role. As you guys mentioned, the biggest thing is going to be health. If he's healthy, I think he has the talent to be a potential number one back for the next few years. So staying with the Packers theme here, just quick, did anything kind of stand out to you in terms of the 53-man roster, intern?
1: Not really. I loved the keep of J. Michael Stervant. That's who I wanted them to keep. That's who they did keep. It was interesting they only kept four edge rushers. I've heard you talk about that this week. The edge rush

0: I think, you know, it was pretty cut and dry.
1: Yeah. Yeah, I think it was. I think the Savion Williams injury kind of helped open the door for J. Mike. Mm-hmm. I guess I'm curious if he's going to be available on game days.
0: Yeah.
1: That's going to be one of the things. And, I mean, he played at a level that he deserved to be on a 53-man, 100%. And if he was released, I'd feel confident saying I think he probably was going to be picked up by a team. And maybe even the Dolphins, because they need so many wide receivers and going back to Florida for him. But, yeah, and I think I honestly feel, and hearing Goody earlier this week in his presser, I've gone back and forth on whether Micah is going to be back by week five, week six. Yep. And then you hear Goody, and he's like, oh, man, he might even be back. You know, that I think they're going to play the game of elevating guys off the practice squad.
0: Yeah.
1: And until Micah's back.
0: I think it's partly because, right, they don't know when Micah's going to be back. So you could add an edge rusher, but then the edge rusher could be off your team by week four. He could be off your team by week eight. Like, you never know. And I think that's the hard part with these original 53-man rosters. There's so much that can change in a week span. So, again, Nigel Lee Kelly's pretty good off the practice squad. They've got guys who they can add, and I doubt they go into a game with only four edge rushers.
1: I would agree with that, too. I would agree with that. And I think for at least for me, too, I'm curious to see that is a lot of defensive linemen to carry for this style of defense. But I wonder if we're going to see something different from Gannon the first couple of weeks. A little versatile. And that's not to say all of them are going to be active either for game day. But I wouldn't be surprised if we see some. Everybody focuses on the base 3-4. I wonder if we're going to see something a little different from Gannon.
0: Yeah, I mean, he's got to figure out how to get pressure, how to stop the run without Micah Parsons. And it's going to be something that Halfley couldn't do. So I think it'll be interesting to see how he plays it. And I think he'll probably try a lot of things.
1: Yep, I agree. So there's a lot of intrigue, a lot of unknowns, a lot of excitement, a lot of maybe nerves heading into a very unknown team heading into this year. But that's still high expectations for this ball club. So what else do we got? Got a couple more texts on that Shoe Doctor's bullpen line. Going back to the Brewers. Okay, so it looks like we've got a few of you. I'll just lump you all into one group. But you say you do trust the Brewers. So, all right. Do you trust the Brewers right now, intern, more than you did last year?
0: I think so. I think mostly just because their bullpen is so good. Their starters are pretty good. I think, you know, they've got, see, with the struggles of Harrison and May recently, I think they've probably only got one more reliable pitcher than they did last year. But, I mean, they really only had Peralta last year. You're going in this year with Miz and Henderson. And, again, that bullpen is just so good. So, I probably am. It's close, but yeah. I think I'm more confident this year.
1: I trust them more. A lot of it has to do with, knock on wood, guys are healthier for position players for the most part. The starting pitching is more of a traditional starting pitching than last year. We were heading into this point last year. We were saying, is Miz going to be on the playoff roster?
0: Yeah.
1: And he did well coming out of the pen last year. Chad Patrick did well coming out of the pen last year. Freddie Peralta was our only really traditional starter. And that, I'll even say that more because Quinn Priester was there, but you still kind of had an opener before Quinn Priester would go out there.
0: Yeah.
1: So you have a little bit more of a traditional sense. And I'm not saying like last year wouldn't have worked or didn't work. I mean, they did win a playoff series. But this also, I think, all right, you don't have an opener. So you don't have to, I don't want to say waste, but it kind of is wasting a bullpen guy for an opener, right? So now you kind of have, all right, we got a starter that could go five innings, but we got bullpen guys that can go a couple innings each time. So I like that setup better than last year. I like that Contreras is more healthy or healthier. Right now, Chirio is healthier. You got guys, Yelich is hitting better. Vaughn, he doesn't have the power, but he's hitting for a really good average. And I agree with you what you said in the first hour. I feel like Terang's going to figure it out. Joey Ortiz is playing better than last year. Cooper, I mean, by comparisons, when we

0: look at it, who was the, hate to say this, but who was the third baseman last year for
1: Caleb Durbin.
0: Caleb Durbin. Yeah, that's right. See, I already kind of forgot. Okay, so Joey and Caleb, and Caleb was playing pretty well. But Cooper Pratt's numbers compared to Joey's numbers offensively last year is better. Blake Perkins was getting a lot of reps. Center field option is better offensively, right? Chirio's playing better now than what he was even last year. First base, maybe kind of a push with Vaughn and Bowers, but you got a little bit maybe more power there. So I think when you kind of compare, yeah, I do trust them more. I do trust the team more.
1: Yeah.
0: That doesn't matter, though, if they don't go out there and win these games. So, all right, we got to take a quick break. We'll be back to wrap up the second hour in just a few minutes. But again, kind of your second to final call for any fantasy football questions for our expert, fantasy expert, Mr. Eric Balkman, High Stakes Fantasy Football Hour, Fantasy Football Players Championship. Also, you can hear him on SiriusXM radio quite a bit. So if you have any draft questions, maybe you got a fantasy football draft that's coming up this weekend, please hit us up. Text them on over to that Shoe Doctors bullpen line, 715-830-1912. Or you can hit us up on the Section 105 chat too. So let's take a quick break. And we'll be back to wrap up the second hour after these few words.

0: Got a take on today's topics but can't call in? Then hit us up on Facebook, Twitter, or the text line and let your fingers do the talking.
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1: 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Well, scroll down just a little bit, click on that image, and then it'll open up to another window where you'll see the Pro Football Challenge over there. So, but we've got about 10 minutes to the top, so I got a few of you texting in with your questions for Mr. Balkman, for our fantasy football expert. So if you got a draft this weekend, this is the time to get some insight from a pro. And then 8:30, we'll catch up with Jake Bokes, Conservation Warden, for our outdoor chat. So if you have any questions for Jake, please send those on over to Brewers. Will be back at it tonight to wrap up this four-game series with the Cubs. 6:15, first pitch. You can listen to that game on the radio dials, 105.1 FM, 790 AM. Coverage will begin at about 35 minutes prior. So you can tune in to listen to that series finale, where the Brewers will try to go for a series win. They've at least secured a split with last night's game. With last night's win, they'll try to get the series win. Magic numbers 16 now, I think it is. No, 14, right? 14.
8: Yeah, I'm pretty sure.
1: Yeah, it's 14 after last night's win. So again, magic number is a combination of both Brewers wins and Cubs losses. So if the Brewers win today, magic number's down to 12 for clinching that division. So that's the quickest way to do that. You know, 2-for-1 by beating the Cubbies. So on the flip side, you got Kevin Gausman, who's going, I know we're talking a lot about Henderson in the first hour, but you actually do have quite a bit of Brewers with a lot of experience going up against Kevin Gausman. Sanchez has the most by far, 25 career bats, does include a home run, but just 200 against him. Yelich, 14 career bats, 214. Vaughn, 12 career at bats, 250. David Hamilton, 10 career at bats, 200. Sal Frelick has 5 career at bats. He's hitting 400 against him. So maybe Sal in the lineup tonight. Jackson Giroux, 3 career at bats, just 1-for-3. Bauer, 7 career at bats, including a homer, 143 average. So, but Kevin was one of the trade deadline acquisitions by the Brewers. Coming over from the Blue Jays. In his last two starts, he has picked up wins, though, for the Cubs. His last start was the 29th against the Reds. He went 5 innings, 5 earned runs, but picked up the win. Before that, though, against the Diamondbacks, 7 innings, 3 hits, no earned runs to pick up the win. So, but it's been kind of a weird series two, just battling. It's not only these two teams going up against each other, but battling the elements, whether it's humidity or even rain and wet infields and wind that you always have to factor in playing in Chicago. So it's been one of those types of series where there's been a lot of external circumstances that that the team has had to deal with too. So, but they've been battling it through. They've been going through it. So good to see them, you know, even like last night, jumping out to a lead and then losing that lead, to kind of still battle through it and pick themselves up and pick up, you know, I think a big win. The night prior was a big win because, you know, you even up that series, you get torched in game one, but setting yourself up because you win that game prior, it's like, okay, now we got Miz and Henderson. Like, you feel good when those guys are starting that you're going to win a game. And then, you know, you go into last night's game, hey, we got the Miz, we're going to be feeling good. But then he doesn't pitch his best, and you still come away with that W. There's not a lot of building blocks left, you know, in the season as you approach the postseason. But that's got to be one of those games where maybe we're looking back at. It's like, that's another step towards growth for this team that – even with their ace on the mound not having his best stuff and not lasting long, we were still able to grind it through and pick up that W.
8: And it was one of the most impressive wins, just because they did go up 2-0, and then they went up 3-2, and then they lost the lead. Mm-hmm. And with Miz on the mound giving up 5 earned runs and you losing after getting 3 in the first two, it's like, you know, a normal team would just give up at that point. But I mean, you tack on, I think it was 6 straight. Yes, they won 9-5, 6 straight runs, and it just shows what this team can do. It shows how resilient they are, and it shows you what they could do in the postseason, especially.
1: Yeah, yep. I'm excited. So we'll see if they can take 3 out of 4. What I think the Brewers have right now, the Edge, is it 6-3 or 7-3? I have to double check what that number is here. I don't know if they win today, would they clinch the season series? I'll have to double check that. Mm. But it's pretty close. It's pretty close here. So, but looking at where things are currently at in the Major League playoff standings, because we only have some 20 odd games, if depending on who you are a fan of. Not a lot has changed in terms of the standings. You still got the White Sox holding on to a 3-game lead. Tampa Bay's holding on to a 3.5 game lead. Houston now holding on to a 2-game lead. Atlanta's holding on to a 4-game lead, but they've got a big series coming up with Philly. Brewers 9-game lead. Dodgers 9-game lead over the Diamondbacks. So both the Dodgers and the Brewers are the two teams with the largest margin between first and second place. In terms of wild card, still Yankees, Boston, Cleveland holding on to that final wild card spot. A little bit of a separation now. Texas 1.5 back, Baltimore 1.5 back, but look out, Blue Jays are now 1.5 back, Minnesota 3.5 back. National League, it's Philly, it's Chicago now is the 2, Diamondbacks is a 3, Padres are a half game back, Miami 2.5 back, Cardinals 3.5 back. Don't count out the Cardinals right now, which, ugh. And then Pittsburgh's even just 5.5 back. So you found it 6-3 series lead. So so if they win today, that would clinch it then.
8: Yep, one more win. They have 4 games left.
1: Yep. So if they win today, they would clinch the tie-breaking scenario because they would have the season series then. So maybe that comes into play. Maybe it doesn't, but you'd just like to have that in the back of your pocket in case.
8: Why not?
1: Because I think they're tied with the Braves for the season series, but the tiebreaker for that would be is an interdivision matchup like and I think the Brewers have that as from my understanding. I'll have to double check that too, but yeah, that might come into play in terms of one of the top spots. Yeah. Just get one of the top spots. Get that home field for that first round. I'd like the home field for the second round too, but
8: just go win 13 more games. Then you get the one seed.
1: Yep. Do you think they get 100 wins?
8: I do. And that's probably like wishful thinking, but I think they do. They have to go 13-9.
1: You could go 4 games above 500, right? They don't have a lot of home games left, but I think they said what, just 9 home games left for the rest of the regular season, because after this they've got at Cincinnati.
8: Should take 2 or 3 there.
1: Then the Cubs home. Then Cincinnati home, then Pirates home, Baltimore. I know they're pushing for a playoff spot, but you should be able to beat Baltimore. Phillies will be a tough one, and then we'll see where that Cardinal series is.
8: You should get 13.
1: The thing is, too, is like they'll probably have the division wrapped up by maybe that Philly series or halfway through the Philly series, for sure by that last one.
8: Yeah.
1: But they'll still be probably playing for a top spot.
8: Probably.
1: You should be able to finish 13-9. I hope. Otherwise, we're going to be talking about are they limping into the postseason and not playing some great baseball.
8: They're going
1: to
8: get 99 wins. They're just going to.
1: Fair to say, positive to say, they're going to set another franchise record for wins.
8: Yeah.
1: After last year, they had their 97.
8: 97, yeah.
1: I didn't realize the Brewers are one of 3 teams to not hit a grand slam this year. Mm-hmm. It makes sense, but the one other team that was surprised, the Yankees are a team that hasn't.
8: I think the Brewers' reason is just Joey Ortiz is at the plate every time. He's just.
1: But hey, he's hitting home runs now. So
8: well, true. That's, true.
1: Yeah. You know, but all right, shot clock's going to cut us off. Final call. If you got any questions for Eric Balkman, our fantasy football expert, you have to text him right now to that Shoe Doctor's bullpen line, 715-830-1912. We'll take a quick break. And we'll be back after these news updates to kick off the third hour, talking some fantasy football, helping out your draft weekend.

0: 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From the 715 newsroom, it's your news done differently with Morgan McCarthy.
1: Well, good morning. Here's what we're learning today. We'll start in the courts not too far from us, where bond is set at $10,000 for a Pierce County woman charged in the death of her three-week-old infant. The child was found unresponsive in March, later pronounced dead. 23-year-old Jessie Lee Kittleson reportedly telling police she used drugs throughout her pregnancy. And charges against her now include possession of methamphetamine as party to a crime and first-degree reckless homicide. Well, they're fleshing out the details of a sewer project in Chippewa. And work is set to begin on that maintenance project. It comes after City Council approved a $2 million bid to replace and upgrade a sewer siphon that runs beneath Duncan Creek. Officials in the city say construction will occasionally require some closures on the waterway, and that's while crews complete the work. The sewer line is considered a key piece of the city's wastewater infrastructure and needed significant maintenance. Officials now hope the project will be finished by the end of the year. Well, if you're looking for a new gig, the Eau Claire Police Department could be looking for you as they seek some additions to the ranks. More details and application information online. You can find that link set up for you at 715newsroom.com. From those patrols on the ground, it's eyes on the sky, with Wisconsin State Patrol saying they'll be above Eau Claire County today. The patrol's air support unit will be monitoring I-94. That main goal is traffic law enforcement. They're going to give the same treatment to the skies above Highway 29 in Chippewa tomorrow. Just something to put on your commuting radar. And how about something to put in the lunchbox? What is rarebit, besides just a funky way to say rabbit?
2: Today is Welsh Rarebit Day, a play on the word rabbit, but there's no meat of any kind in this dish. It dates back to 1725, and it's a pure comfort peasant dish. Hot cheese sauce cooked in ale with spices poured over bread. No rabbit, no expensive ingredients, and something most kids will eat. Grown-ups, too. So hit the cheese aisle today and fancy up that grilled cheese Welsh style. I'm Bree Tennis.
1: You know, Casper always complains about being so busy, but I looked at his to-do list, and the only thing that's on it for today...
2: So hit the cheese aisle.
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4: Be sure to grab that umbrella on your way out the door, as we are tracking scattered showers and even a few thunderstorms working up from the southwest early this morning. In fact, those chances are going to stick with us all day long. In between, well, mostly to partly cloudy skies, it is going to be muggy with afternoon highs in the 80s. Tonight, partly to mostly cloudy, shower and storm chances continue, cooling to the upper 60s. On 13 First Alert, meteorologist Derek Dahlman.
0: Whether it's a kickoff under the lights or a sunrise on the water, Wisconsin lives for the moment. 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
5: All right, halftime is over with, and we are on to the third quarter, peeps. Thanks for making us a part of your start on this Thursday morning, whether you're listening online or on the radio dials, 105.1 FM, 790 AM, the app, your smart devices, YouTube, all over the place here. We'll get back some more Brewers chat as we get set for game four of this series. Coming your way tonight, Brewers, Cubs, Logan Henderson's on the mound. We've got more Packers chat, more Badger football chat as we get set for this weekend too. But it's back by popular demand. Fantasy football with Mr. Eric Balkman, who is joining us here this morning. Eric Balkman from High Stakes Fantasy Football. Sirius XM. You hear him all over the place. Eric, good morning, dude. And thanks for hanging out with us for another football season.
6: Good morning, Dan. Glad to be here. We are 6 days away from the Super Bowl rematch, and I know people are still squeezing in their last few drafts, and certainly it's a wonderful time to be a fantasy football fan.
5: Absolutely. Hey, my first question to you, we got a lot of listeners already asking questions, but I got to ask for a personal, with the Josh Jacobs situation, is Marshawn Lloyd, Caleb Johnson, are they hot commodities right now, or are people just kind of in a wait and see approach when it comes to those two guys?
6: Yeah, Lloyd, definitely. I think when it went down, when he got put on the exempt list, we saw a huge, huge shift in both Lloyd and Jacobs' ADP. We saw Lloyd shoot way up. We saw Jacobs really fall down. But I think that's kind of leveled out. People understand, like, I think what we need to understand about the exempt list, This is not a suspension. He was not suspended for any period of time. The NFL can choose to take him off the exempt list whenever they want, and he's eligible to play. Now, historically, once you go on the exempt list, you're usually on there for quite a while. It's usually not a short stay, but that's not to say that it couldn't be. And I think people are recognizing that it's not like Jacobs has been suspended for the year or his career is over. Certainly that's within the realm of possibility. But I still see him in our high stakes drafts, going at the end of the ninth round, right now after the first, 35, 40 running backs are off the board. And then we also see, Marshawn Lloyd, he moved up to like that fourth, fifth round range. And now he's fallen back to, the end of the sixth round is where he's going. I see Caleb Johnson go off the board 16th, 17th round, not all the time, but usually that's where he's going there. So certainly with the backfield in flux in Green Bay, people are picking and choosing who their fighter is going to be. And you can get pretty much all these guys if you really wanted to lock up the Packers backfield, you could.
5: Speaking of a lot of people having drafts this weekend, Chad has a question asking, Eric, do you take a strategy into every draft and stick to it, or do you have multiple that you pivot to based on the draft? Example, when do you decide it's a zero running back draft?
6: Yeah, that's a great question. And I used to do that. Like I used to, I find out what my draft slot is and I'd be like, okay, I'm going zero RB here. I'm going robust running back here. I'm going zero RB here. And I think that's a mistake. And I've learned that over the years, that is a mistake. Your draft strategy will present itself to you as the draft goes on. You shouldn't be locked into a specific strategy because you don't know what the other 11 people or 9 people or whatever in your league are going to do. That's why you need to be watered. You need to have a balanced team that when the value falls to you, you have room on your roster to take advantage of that value. You don't want to load up on 3 running backs in the first 4 rounds, and then round 5 comes in and there's a top 20 running back that had slipped there. You can't really take him. You can't take advantage of that value because you went so heavy on running back early. So I never go in with a set strategy. I know which players I like, and I know that the roster construction will sort of present itself to me, but I always want to be as balanced as possible when I go into a draft.
5: C-Bomb was a question for you on our texting line. Super flex league, have the number 2 pick. Josh Allen will go 1. What direction would you go at number 2? Lamar, Bijan Robinson? I'm a little torn.
6: Yeah, I mean, I think in Superflex, your inkling is always like, oh, I got to take the quarterback. But I think with quarterbacks this year and how deep the position goes, I don't think you should be married to that. In fact, if Allen goes number 1, I'd be taking Gibbs number 2. In fact, I'd be taking Robinson, assuming full PPR, I'd be taking Robinson and Chase before I took a quarterback as well. I think the top 4 are kind of set with those 2 running backs, Josh Allen, and then Jamar Chase. Then I look at Lamar Jackson. Then I look at Drake May after that. But if I had the 2 pick, I'm going to be thrilled because I'm either getting Josh Allen or Jahmyr Gibbs.
5: John with a question asking, who has better upside when it comes to the Broncos backfield, J.K. Dobbins or R.J. Harvey?
6: Yeah, that's a good question. I think, it's weird because I think Dobbins is going to touch the ball more when he's healthy. The problem is he's been so bit by the injury bug over the past several years, really throughout his whole career. When is he healthy? And that's the difficult thing. RJ Harvey, I think, has the – so they have 3 running backs there, and Dobbins, Harvey, and then the rookie Jonah Coleman. I think Harvey has almost zero shot to be the every down guy there, whereas I think Dobbins is going to start out as the every down guy. But then if he goes down, then I think you see Jonah Coleman – sort of take over the Dobbins role, and RJ Harvey just stays in this sort of pass catching role for them. So what I would do is it would to kind of depend upon the structure of my team, right? If I'm in a full PPR league, I already have 3 running backs, or maybe I only have 2 running backs, and I just need that weekly floor. RJ Harvey's going to give that to you with a little bit of upside. Remember, he had a dozen touchdowns last year. It's not like this guy is a bust or anything like that. So I think that if I'm just looking for some points, it's probably Harvey. But if I'm looking for like a potential bell cow thing, it's Dobbins. And then definitely Jonah Coleman late. Even if you don't have any pieces of that Denver backfield, I look at Jonah Coleman in the 10th round and get him on your roster just to see what happens with Dobbins. Because I think the upside there is pretty big with Coleman.
5: Mark with a question saying, I'm in a player keeper league. I'm already keeping Puka. Who else should I keep between Chase Brown or an Ashton Jeanty?
6: Boy, that is tough. I'd probably go to Chase Brown. And that's so tough because I know he's older. You know what? Maybe I do Gentry. Dan, we got to end this question now because I'm gonna keep changing my mind. I'm gonna say Gentry because of the age, because he's the more pedigree back of the two. I know Chase Brown's in the more elite offense, but elite talent over everything else, and that's Gentry here. So I would keep Gentry and Nacua and let Chase Brown go. Although it stinks to let Chase Brown go too, but I think it's Nacua and Gentry.
5: Jim with the question. Good morning, Eric. Glad you're back on because I remember last year we talked a lot about Christian Watson. So new year, he begins the year. Is Christian Watson a wide receiver number one in fantasy this year?
6: I would not put him that high, but he's certainly, at least for my money, going to be a back-end wide receiver too. There are so many high-stakes drafters over the last 2 months that have been falling all over themselves trying to get Christian Watson on their teams. That is a much more concentrated passing offense for Green Bay this year. No Wicks, who's in Philly. No Dobbs, who's in New England. It's Golden, it's Reed, and it's Watson. And Watson is probably going to be the guy that is going to carry the water most weeks, especially until Tucker Kraft gets all the way back. I would not put him as wide receiver one because I don't think there's that much separating Golden and Reed from Watson. So I think he'll challenge to be, a top 20 receiver at some point, but I think that's probably his ceiling, the way that Green Bay operates this year. Now the wild card and all this is what we talked about at the top, in Josh Jacobs, and that we could see this team be a much more pass heavy team this year after being one of the most run heavy teams in the NFL over the past couple of seasons. And if that's the case, well, then obviously the sky's the limit for Watson. Very excited to draft him, and you should be too.
5: Steve has a question about tight ends. He says, in one league I have Tucker Kraft, and in another league I have George Kittle. Both guys are coming off of major injuries. How should I approach this from a fantasy perspective in terms of giving them starts right away? Do I do it, or do I wait and see until they get into football shape?
6: I guess the thing is, when it comes to Kittle and Kraft, who are your other choices there, right? Because if it's somebody like a Rondae Gadsden or AJ Barner, well then yeah, I'm playing Kittle, I'm playing Kraft. But if my other tight end in those leagues is somebody like Dallas Goedert, Juwan Johnson, Dalton Schultz, then I think you could probably get away with starting one of those other guys over Kittle and over Kraft. The rubric I'm using is just the KISS method. Keep it simple, stupid. If Kittle is active in Australia, which it sounds like he's going to be, I'm playing him. If Tucker Kraft is active against the Vikings, which it sounds like he will be, I'm playing him. I don't tend to overthink these a whole lot, but that decision might prove a little bit more difficult to come to the correct conclusion to if these guys both have bad week one games.
5: Nick with a text saying, good morning, Eric. I love hearing you on SiriusXM, and glad that you're back here for this year. My question is, I feel like every year I draft a high running back, and they always get hurt. I get nervous drafting running backs. What do you still go with the game plan of drafting running backs early? I have a full PPR league, and do you know of any sleeper running backs? A lot of questions in there.
6: Yeah. Well, I think I understand why you would not want to take a running back early. I mean, the injury rate for running backs in the NFL is 100%. Like, they're going to get hit. It's like, it's the equivalent of going through, I think it's like 5 or 6 car accidents or something in one game. That's what a feature running back undergoes. So I get it if you don't want to take one early. And certainly full PPR makes that a lot easier, where you could load up on receivers early, and then you start hitting the running backs, with like Bucky Irving and Ramondre Stevenson and Lloyd and Dowdle and all those guys. If you want to go zero RB, I totally get it. So I wouldn't be married to it. I will say that again, running backs seem to be pushed further up this year. I've usually been recommending people to try to get 2 running backs within their first 3 picks, but I haven't also always adhered to that advice as well. That depending upon how each individual draft goes. But yeah, as full PPR, if you don't like taking running backs early, you can totally get away with taking receivers. As far as sleeper running backs, I like it. It kind of depends upon how late we're talking. But like Kalen Black, Najee Harris, Tank Bigsby, I think I've drafted a bunch of those guys this year. Seth McGowan has been a favorite last round pick for me. Chris Rodriguez, I mentioned Jonah Coleman too. And then Mike Washington, he's not really a sleeper anymore. He's been climbing up. And then Ja'Cory Krosky-Merritt, if he adds pass catching to his repertoire, he is really underpriced in the ninth round right now. And that's another guy I'd look at.
5: We got one more question here from Mark. Any advice on certain defenses to target in my draft this weekend? I haven't heard too much about fantasy defenses so far.
6: Yeah, I don't. So when it comes to defenses, number one, all the leagues I play in still use kickers and defenses, which I like. I don't like to be locked in to take a defense early because then I feel like I got to start them every week. I like being one of the last people in my league to take a defense, and then I can stream defenses each and every week. So this year I've been taking a lot of the Raiders defense with my last pick. I've been taking a lot of the Jaguars with my last pick. The Lions is another one. The Jaguars have a pretty good fantasy defense normally, but the Lions and the Raiders do not, but they have pretty good matchups in week one, which is why I'm trying to exploit them. If you want to talk about the elite of the elite, I think there's a big four in defenses this year. It's obviously the Rams getting Myles Garrett. The Texans are always super strong with their defense. We know that Denver's been a fantasy defense one over the course of the last couple of years. And then obviously the reigning world champs in Seattle. I think those are the top four defenses. If you don't get one of those four, I think you can just wait and let everybody else grab them, and then you get what's left.
5: We do have one more texter. It's more so a credit to Eric. He just came in and said, I love listening to you on High Stakes Fantasy Football Hour. After listening to you the last couple of years here, I started listening and watching High Stakes Fantasy Football Hour. Keep up the good stuff, and I'm looking forward to playing in Fantasy Football Players Championship for the first time, too. So there you go. Nice.
6: That's awesome. Yeah, that's fantastic. Yeah, absolutely.
5: Hey, appreciate it, Eric, this week. And are you drafting this week? I mean, you got to be drafting all the time, right? You're going to be drafting some leagues this week, or are you done?
6: No, I think I got two slow drafts going on right now that are wrapping up, but like my duties with FFPC are definitely picking up. We have our Labor Day draft-a-thon this weekend, which, by the way, I'll just say this. For anybody who wants to go and draft in the FFPC Big Gorilla this weekend, every league that we fill, we're donating $50 to the American American Foundation for Suicide Prevention. So if you want to take a shot at $1 million and still do something nice for charity, that'd be great too. And then I go to Las Vegas on Tuesday, and I'm out there for our live events for FFPC, and come home the following Tuesday. So I'd love to draft more. I just don't know if I can squeeze any more in, Dan.
5: I was actually going to ask you if you were going to be in Vegas, because I think every year we've called in, you've been in Vegas in one of them. So, all right, that's coming up next week. So, all right, looking forward.
6: Yeah, which I'll still pop on. I'm happy to pop on that Thursday morning for
5: Perfect.
6: Sure.
5: Awesome. Eric, dude, appreciate the time as always, man. Enjoy the rest of the week. Have a good Labor Day weekend, and we'll talk about some real games coming up next week, sir.
6: You got it, Dan. Have a great rest of the show.
5: You got it. Thank you. There's Eric Balkman, Fantasy Football Players Championship, High Stakes Fantasy Football Hour. Dude knows his stuff. A big thanks to Eric, as always, for joining us. And, again, get those questions in every Thursday, 8 o'clock. Eric Balkman's going to be answering some of your fantasy football questions. All right, let's take a quick break. And, well, we'll be right back. We got Jake Bilks coming up at the bottom of the hour. But we'll take a quick break and be back with plenty more coming up after these few words.

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0: 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We got Jake coming up at the bottom of the hour. So if you have any questions, final call for any questions for our DNR warden friend, Mr. Jake Boakes, please text those on over to that Shoe Doctor's bullpen line so we can get those on over to Jake. Intern, are you in any fantasy leagues? You got any drafts coming up? Are you done, or what's the dealio?
1: I had a draft on Sunday. That one was interesting because it was where you put the stickers on. So you didn't need a phone, a tablet, a laptop. Nope.
0: So you had to be in person
1: for that? Right. Yeah, it was actually really fun. So my team's not great, but it was a lot of fun. And then I've got one Sunday night, one Monday night. So,
0: all right. I am back in the game. I'm going to try.
1: Boy.
0: Yep. Doing one league with my son's going to do it too. So we're going to try it. He's going to try it out for the first time. So I'm like, all right. It's a private one. Got a few people, but we're going to make it into kind of our podcast, a little trash talk back and forth. So a few of our regulars are on there, but we'll see how it goes.
1: Yeah.
0: So I hope I don't get too involved and too competitive in this thing, because if it is, then I'm done again.
1: Just don't take Packer players.
0: That's probably actually a good idea. But then I'm going to get players that are going to be going up against. That's my issue. I'm going to draft players that play against Green Bay, and I'm going to have a game like say I'm going up against a good friend of mine, and I want to beat the crap out of him, and then it's probably like majority of my guys are going up against Green Bay. So then that's where my internal struggle goes. I can't stand that. So
1: yep. If they're not like my running back one or my wide receiver one, I try to bench them when they play the Packers.
0: Yeah.
1: If I can.
0: Yeah.
1: Because I hate cheering. Like, you don't cheer for them.
0: Yeah, you don't. But then I don't want to deal with the trash talk.
1: It's like my heart is not mad if they score, but it should be like.
0: Yeah.
1: Yeah.
0: It's for whatever reason. Like, I get too competitive in that, and I want to have fun, but then I can't have fun if I just lose. And especially if I lose to anybody in this league, I want to go undefeated and just beat the snot out of them. So that's, except for my kid. That might be a little weird, but everybody else, you're up for grabs, and I want to beat the crap out of you.
1: There you go.
0: So,
1: we'll
0: see how it goes. I'm like that one question we had about running backs to Eric. By the way, again, big thanks to Eric for joining us every Thursday to help answer those questions. And so, yeah, he'll be in Vegas next week when we chat with him. But I always get nervous drafting running backs early. I don't even know what pick I have, to be honest with you. I know if I draft a running back, I'm screwed. So
1: really, I find that about wide receivers.
0: Oh man,
1: I drafted Justin Jefferson last year. He was one of the worst wide receivers.
0: Was that because of the quarterback though?
1: It was.
0: Yeah,
1: it was. But it's like there's so many split backfields now with running backs. You kind of have to draft them early.
0: Yeah, yeah. We'll see. That's the other thing. All right, like McCaffrey's the perfect example. Can this guy just stay healthy? Yeah. Like if he's in front of me, when he's on, but is it worth it? I don't know.
1: Same thing they say about Marshawn Lloyd.
0: Yeah. Yeah. Maybe I should just like have a whole team of just Packers players, and then I'll just be screwed on their bye week, and I'll just call it an L, and then I have nothing to worry about.
1: You could.
0: I'll take the loss.
1: Former Packers, Malik Willis, you could take.
0: I could.
1: Yeah.
0: I could. Maybe that's the plan. I'll go all Packers or a former Packer. As long as I like that former Packer. Because who's a Packer I don't like that's on a different team right now? That just annoys me.
1: I mean, I can't think of one offensively.
0: Maybe a Dontavian Wicks.
1: Maybe, but it's not even that bad.
0: Yeah. Maybe.
1: They're all like retired.
0: Yeah. I don't have a problem with Aaron.
1: Not really. Not Aaron Rodgers.
0: No.
1: Not really Aaron Jones.
0: He
1: went to the Vikings, which is really annoying. But yeah.
0: I'll have to think about that. Yeah. All right. We'll take a break, and we'll get Mr. Bulks on here for some outdoor chat. We'll be right back after these few words.

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14: 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Head on over to Mike's Star Market on the west side of Eau Claire. All right, speaking of hunting, he's back with us, Mr. Jake Bilks, Conservation Warden for the great state of Wisconsin. Good morning, Jake. How you doing, dude?
15: Morning. Doing great. How about yourself?
14: Hey, can't complain, man. Getting closer to bow hunting. I know we've got some seasons that have opened up this week, the early goose teal season, right? How's first couple days? Anything kind of note with those two seasons or anything that you've kind of run into so far?
15: They've been warm.
14: Yeah.
15: No doubt about that. Most waterfowl hunters aren't necessarily looking for these hot temperatures, but if you're doing the early teal and early goose, every year it's hot. I don't think there's ever been a cool opener for it. So there's some teal around, but generally during the season, don't get me wrong, there's guys out there that are crushing teal here and there. But you know, in this part of the state, there's a lot of wood ducks and a lot of mallards, and you know, fortunately or unfortunately, depending on if they're self-reporting or not, you know, there's guys that are shooting ducks that aren't allowed. So a big part of the season is that you got to identify those birds. And teal are a little bit more easily identified than other duck species if you've ever waterfowled, because they're just smaller, they fly quicker, they fly like a jet airplane, you know, versus, you know, a big mallard or wood duck. You got to identify that. So that's kind of a big thing. But lots of geese in the fields, and I've seen plenty of goose hunters out too. So that's an opportunity.
14: Right. Yeah. Hey, Jake, we're about 6 days away too. Speaking of hunting, but switching to a different species, with bear hunting, with the aid of bait and all other legal methods, not using dogs. So that's coming up in certain zones where you could go bear hunting just without dogs, correct?
15: Correct. Yep. Yep. So, you know, people have been baiting for months now. You know, technically, I think it's April 15th, you can start baiting. A lot of guys wait a little bit later because it just gets expensive feeding a bear all summer. But yeah, the season's coming up. So, you know, if you have a tag this year and you haven't drawn it yet, you got to make sure to go in there and draw your tags, get all your licenses set up. You know, bear's still one of those species where you got to have the hard copy with you. So make sure to get that printed off or go down to Shields or Fleet Farm, stuff like that. You know, check the regulations. Not a ton has changed with bear over the last few years, but they've kind of opened up a few things to make baiting a little bit easier. Obviously, they changed the zone 3-4 years ago now, but, you know, just like every other species or sport right now is really double checking to make sure you have that license with fall coming up right now, to make sure you have it and make sure you're prepared for it.
14: With that too, next weekend is the big one here, which is kind of hard to believe. It's already next weekend with the opening of bow season. Maybe just a quick reminder too, because with bow season, you got the crossbow, you can, you know, do the traditional bow, but there are two separate licenses for that, correct?
15: Yeah. So the way they made the licenses is that, so there's technically a crossbow season and there's technically an archery season. And you can buy either or. So, like, if you know you're only going to use a crossbow, like 100% only going to use a crossbow, then you just buy a crossbow license. If you know 100% you're only doing a traditional, then you buy the traditional. Otherwise, if you want to switch, like, between them, then you can just buy, like, this $3 upgrade, which gives you both, you know, the opportunity to use both sets of equipment. And you can just buy like this $3 upgrade, which gives you both, you know, the opportunity to use both sets of equipment.

0: Gotcha. All right. So, and then two, I mean, at this point in time, I know there's not a lot of counties that are open, but for baiting for deer too, again, maybe not in our immediate area, but maybe for some people who do travel a little bit, probably double check that. But if they are in a county that they can bait, is it like the day before that they could start baiting for deer?
1: Yeah, it's 24 hours before the season in the areas you can. So, like, it just popped the map up right now, and you're right. The closest county where you can bait is Taylor, and then, you know, Rusk, Price, Sawyer, they're kind of the north up there. And if you are going to do it, it's 2 gallons. You can only do 2 gallons at any bait site, and you can only do it 24 hours. So you can't go up tomorrow and start baiting it. You have to wait till, you know, basically next Friday. And then you're allowed 2 gallons per site, and it's not 2 gallons a day. It's 2 gallons per spot. So if you put out 2 gallons and there's still 2 gallons there the next morning, then you can't put any more out. It's not, you know, you can't just keep stacking it on top and have 40 gallons of bait there and be like, well, I put 2 out each day for, you know, 20 days, and that's what I got. Mm-hmm. So 2 gallons, 24 hours before it, and then, you know, same thing, just making sure you got your deer hunt licenses, everything like that. Those are the big things when you're doing that.
0: I know it's a little bit ahead of time here with the youth hunt, but I wanted to ask you, so like with mentor hunting here, you know, does that youth hunter need a license? Because I know, like, I was reading some of it. It said, you know, if they don't have a hunter education certificate, they got to be with a mentor, which, okay, I understand that, get that. But do they have to still have a license? And, I mean, is it possible for somebody to, like, I guess, make an account and get that license? Let's just use my kid as an example. He's 9 years old, okay? Can he go online and create an account, and or I'd have to do it for him and get a license that way? Or what's the way to go about it for mentor hunting?
1: Yeah, so definitely can make a license. So, you know, what a lot of parents do when the kids are younger is they'll make a license, or they'll make an account when you're 1, 2, 3 years old, and then start buying preference points for bears, bobcat, different species. So when they're 8, 9, 10, 11 years old, they have enough where they can, you know, legally hunt right when they're ready, and they, you know, they don't have to wait till they're 20 to get that first tag, you know? So you can, so if you're 9, you know, say you went in there, you can make an account. You know, sometimes when you make an account, they require a little bit more information than just typing in your name and phone number, date of birth. They're looking for a social security number or some other document to prove, you know, who you are, before they make an account. But you can make an account, and then the way, like, the youth hunting works is that it's open to everyone under the age of 15. And then when you're, no matter what, whether you have hunter safety or not, you have to be accompanied by an adult. So accompanied means, you know, you're within sight and like arm's reach, like you're right there. Like the whole point of the mentored, like the whole point of the youth season is to hunt with a mentor, whether you have hunter safety or not. So everyone that's allowed to do it, which again, 15 years of age and younger, has to have a license and has to be accompanied or within arm's reach of an adult or someone that's 18 years or older. When it comes to your licenses, if you're, you know, if you have hunter safety, you're going to buy just a regular hunting license, whether you're 10 years old or 15 years old. You're going to buy your regular hunting license because you have hunter safety. You don't need a mentored hunter license. You're going to buy your regular one, but still you have to, you know, hunt with someone, even if you're 14 or 15, because again, it's the youth hunt. If you don't have hunter safety, and this is whether you're 9 or whether you're 99, if you don't have hunter safety, you buy the mentored hunting license. Basically what that says is that you don't have hunter safety, but we're giving you a hunting license. You just have to hunt within arm's reach of a mentor. So, sorry about that. Dropped my phone here.
0: That's okay.
1: So you just have to be within arm's reach of a mentor if you don't have your hunter safety. So everyone has the opportunity to do it. Everyone has the opportunity.

0: you to create an account, the biggest difference is that actually, like, the biggest difference here in like a youth hunt, especially like deer, is that they allow you to use a firearm before season. You know, it's like the first firearm season, and that a 14 and 15 year old legally normally can go out and hunt by themselves without anyone around. You know, when your son's 14, you could drop him off on your 40, he could walk to the back and you could go home and, you know, watch the Packers game. Totally legal. But during the youth hunts, no matter what activity you're doing, waterfowl, turkey, or deer, they have to have someone with them. That's the whole point of the youth, is that there's someone guiding them.
1: So with a mentor hunt, does the mentor have to have a rifle license too, or can they just have their bow license? I know they can. I think they can go bow hunting in that too. But if they're not going to go hunting, do they have to have that rifle license too?
0: They just have to have a license.
1: Okay.
0: So it doesn't have to be the rifle one. They just have to have a license. There's some exemptions where, like, if your kid is 14 and they have hunter safety and it's a youth hunt, you don't have to, the guardian doesn't have to have a license. But if they're 13 and they don't, they do have to have a license. The easiest way to do it is if you're being a mentor, you have to be 18 years or older, and you got to be someone that's like trusted from the family, or, you know, trusted by their parents or the parents, you know, something like that. Just buy a license. You know, 99% of the mentors are going to be residents of this state. A small game license is like $18. A hunting license, which they're probably going to do anyways, is $20 or $24. It just makes sense to keep everyone, you know, to make sure everyone is, you know, safe and covered depending on the situation and depending what they want to do. It's just to have that license, because maybe they need help to dispatch the deer. Now you don't have a hunting license, but you're shooting a deer, you know, during the, you know, and all this different stuff. So there's a few exemptions, which, like, I am just looking at it on our website here. So obviously you can call the local warden and ask some questions on it if you got specific questions, or if your answer isn't totally answered, or your question isn't totally answered by me talking right now. You can call the local warden, you can call our information line, but honestly, go to Google, type in DNR youth hunts, and there's lots and lots of information on it. The definitions, it describes, you know, what you can do during different ages. It breaks it down between deer, waterfowl, and turkey. So the website is getting more and more user-friendly if you just search it, and it's a good resource to use before you take any youth out.
1: We got two questions here quick from listeners, if you got a few minutes here, Jake.
0: Yeah.
1: Okay.
0: Oh, so. I got all day. We'll sit here till noon.
1: Texter asks, does the conservation patron license include the crossbow upgrade?
0: It does. Okay. So the patron's license includes almost everything you can get in the state, except for, I think, like the sturgeon, like some of the sturgeon stuff, and then like your preference points. So like your fisher, otter, bear, that kind of stuff, your applications or your preference points or whatnot. Otherwise, yes, it includes both or all the hunting licenses. And it includes your tags too. So like a pheasant stamp or stamps, excuse me. So like a pheasant stamp, turkey stamp, your trout, inland trout and Great Lakes trout and all that kind of stuff. So as well as it gives you one state park pass sticker for your vehicle. Personally, I think I've run the numbers. I've seen it. If you buy that and you do a lot of the activities, I think you save like 60, 80, 100 bucks. So, plus it covers you for everything. So if you get a patron, once I see someone has a patron's license, I don't even need to like look further in their account because I know they got everything.
1: Nice. Another question here, going back to bear hunting. Am I allowed to bring my rifle and bow into my stand for bear hunting?
0: Yeah, you are. So, depending, you know, you can harvest a bear with either of those. So there's nothing like restricting it. No, there's not an archery season for the bear or a gun season for the bear. So you can decide however you want to harvest it, if you wanted to bring both.
1: All right. Last question then for you here, Jake. Any final tips, things you want to throw out there? Because I know it's Labor Day weekend. Maybe a lot of people last time they go outdoors camping, trail riding, or anything like that. So want to give a little public service announcements for ahead of Labor Day weekend?
0: Yeah, I know my department would love if I hit on some of the ATV stuff, simply because we're trending to have one of our highest, if not the highest, ATV UTV deaths this year that our state's ever had, and we're leading the nation in that. So this weekend is, they call it Think Smart Before You Start campaign. Basically what it means is that there's going to be a lot, the wardens are really going to be focused on being on the trails, checking safety, watching for safety violations, watching for helmets, watching for reckless driving, as well as obviously OWIs and drunk driving. So it's a pretty big weekend for that, similar to, you know, St. Patrick's Day or the holidays with State Patrol being on the interstate. I think I saw something on the news about State Patrol doing their aerial campaign this weekend as well. So these weekends like this have a lot more law enforcement presence, just because there's a lot more people out there and we want to keep everyone safe. So be mindful of that, as well as, you know, following the rules and driving safe and having your machines registered and boats registered and all of that. And if you're going to get out there and do some waterfall hunting, if you're going to get out there and start getting everything ready for the other seasons that are opening, like we just talked about, bear and deer, I would just encourage you to take the time to either go online or go down to Shields or Fleet Farm or wherever and get your licenses up to date, so that when that weekend comes and you're excited and you're ready, you know, the last thing you need to worry about is whether you have your $24 license.
1: Mm-hmm. He's Jake Boakes, conservation warden for the state of Wisconsin. Still up for coming in studio next week ahead of the archery opener there, dude?
0: Yes, sir. Yes, sir. It's going to be fun.
1: Let's do it. Well, you have a good Labor Day weekend, and we'll catch up with you next week, okay?
0: Thanks. Sounds great. See you next week.
1: You got it. There you go. There's Jake Boakes, conservation warden for the great state of Wisconsin. We got to take a quick break, and we'll be back in just a couple minutes.

0: Got a take on today's topics but can't call in? Then hit us up on Facebook, Twitter, or the text line and let your fingers do the talking.
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4: So you got your little calves.
6: That one was born yesterday.
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3: I'm Rebecca Cook. 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
4: Hi, how are you guys?
3: I fight for people. It's why I refuse corporate cash, and I won't trade any stocks in Congress.
7: Do you want me to be honest? 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
3: I want you to be honest.
7: Unfettered greed has caused us to be where we're at.
3: We need more working class folks to represent us in D.C. that aren't so far left or so far right. We'll want to work across the aisle to actually get things done.
8: See, what is your name again?
3: Rebecca Cook.
8: I've seen you.
3: I'm running against Derek Van Orden, so,
8: Have my vote.
3: Thank you.
9: Exactly.
3: All right, have a good day, you guys.
9: Yeah, thank you.
3: I'm Rebecca Cook, candidate for Congress, and I approve this message, paid for by Cook for Congress.
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13: Looking for a great night out? 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Hey, there's always a reason to stop by. Maybe you want to check out a game, watch the ball game over there while hanging out with a great atmosphere. Whether you're meeting up with some friends or maybe just looking for something fun to do, the VFW Post 305 on Star Avenue, 1300 Star Avenue, has something for everyone. Our Philly fan Dave, State Patrol, as you hear Morgan in the top of the news update, State Patrol will be using aerial enforcement this weekend. I'll be meeting lots of new friends. So drive safe and just follow the law, follow the rules. Okay. It's as simple as that. So we only got a couple minutes left to the top of the hour. So let's kind of reset everything as we enter the final hour, the happy hour of the program. We'll get back to some more baseball talk. Do you trust this Brewers team more than maybe last year? I get hindsight's easy 2020 because we know how last year finished. We don't know how this year is going to finish. So kind of try to ignore the ending, but kind of envision yourself what you were feeling like a year ago today about this Brewers team. So do you feel like you trust this team maybe a little bit more than what you did at this point last year. We'll talk about Logan Henderson and his start today. Packers-wise, we'll talk a little bit more Packers football. We got college football. Badge fans, I still want to kind of gather some info from you. How are you approaching this Badger football season? Expectations, what's the minimum, et cetera, et cetera. What are you wanting to see? Or maybe what are you wanting to see from this Badger football team this year? All right, we're just a few days away from kickoff on Sunday against Notre Dame at Lambeau Field. Badgers are going to be back at Lambeau Field in February for a little hockey. Badger men's hockey team is going to be taking on Michigan there. The women's team is going to be taking on Ohio State. I'll just say this. I kind of joked about it yesterday, but I'm being now serious. So the date of that is February 20th. Okay? The Super Bowl is February 14th. We got to make sure we have some time for the Return to Titletown event when we bring back the Super Bowl trophy. So I hope Ed Policy, the Packers, they've got that worked in where, because I'm sure you're going to have to, get the rink in, get a little bit of ice in. Just make sure we've got that Return to Titletown event still planned out ahead of time so it's a quick transition. Just don't try to jam it in, or, got to prepare for that, right? Got to be thinking ahead. So just, if you haven't thought of that, I thought of it for you. So just make sure. Got to make sure that Lambeau Field's available to parade around that Lombardi trophy that Tuesday after the Super Bowl. So, that should be a first time since the 06. You were a hockey fan. Would that intrigue you to go check outdoor hockey at Lambeau Field, or is that not really?
6: I don't know. I'm content with hockey indoor. So yeah? It'd be fun. It'd be a cool environment, but I'd rather go see a Packer in there.
13: Mm-hmm. Yeah. I think if I were going, I'd want it to snow.
6: Yeah. That'd be cool. But then
13: really
6: you wouldn't get good hockey because everybody would be slipping.
13: Yeah, but it'd look cool.
6: It would look cool.
13: And I would not want to try driving out of a snowstorm, but after Lambeau Field, and it's a mess. So, but if I didn't have to drive, just walk over, get a hotel. But it should be cool, and I think, this is going to be happening more frequently at Lambeau Field, especially if you don't want name rights sold to Lambeau Field. You got to be, this is the stuff that's got to happen. So, all right, shot clock is going to cut us off. So, final hour coming up after these news updates. We'll get back to some more baseball talk. Talk a little bit about the youngsters too, Laura and Cooper. They've been having themselves a good series against the Cubbies. Christian Yelich, do you trust Christian Yelich if he's up at the plate? Do you feel better about him now? We'll hit that all up coming up in just a few minutes.

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1: Well, good morning. Here's what we're learning today. We'll start in the courts not too far from us, where bond is set at $10,000 for a Pierce County woman charged in the death of her three-week-old infant. The child was found unresponsive in March, later pronounced dead. 23-year-old Jessie Lee Kittleson reportedly telling police she used drugs throughout her pregnancy. And charges against her now include possession of methamphetamine as party to a crime and first-degree reckless homicide. Well, they're fleshing out the details of a sewer project in Chippewa. And work is set to begin on that maintenance project. It comes after City Council approved a $2 million bid to replace and upgrade a sewer siphon that runs beneath Duncan Creek. Officials in the city say construction will occasionally require some closures on the waterway, and that's while crews complete the work. The sewer line is considered a key piece of the city's wastewater infrastructure and needed significant maintenance. Officials now hope the project will be finished by the end of the year. Well, if you're looking for a new gig, the Eau Claire Police Department could be looking for you as they seek some additions to the ranks. More details and application information online. You can find that. That link's set up for you at 715newsroom.com. From those patrols on the ground, it's eyes on the sky, with Wisconsin State Patrol saying they'll be above Eau Claire County today. The patrol's air support unit will be monitoring I-94. That main goal is traffic law enforcement. They're going to give the same treatment to the skies above Highway 29 in Chippewa tomorrow. Just something to put on your commuting radar. And how about something to put in the lunchbox? What is rarebit, besides just a funky way to say rabbit?
2: Today is Welsh Rarebit Day, a play on the word rabbit, but there's no meat of any kind in this dish. It dates back to 1725, and it's a pure comfort peasant dish. Hot cheese sauce cooked in ale with spices poured over bread. No rabbit, no expensive ingredients, and something most kids will eat. Grown-ups, too. So hit the cheese aisle today and fancy up that grilled cheese Welsh style. I'm Bree Tennis.
1: You know, Casper always complains about being so busy, but I looked at his to-do list, and the only thing that's on it for today...
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4: Scattered showers and a few thunderstorms are likely at points throughout the day as we find ourselves under mostly to partly cloudy skies. It is going to be warm and muggy once again, our afternoon high topping out in the mid-80s. As we go into tonight, still that chance of a few showers and storms, partly to mostly cloudy, down to a low of 68. We'll dry out tomorrow, partly to mostly sunny, highs near 90. I'm 13 First Alert meteorologist Derek Dahlman.
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0: Warning, the following hour may cause uncontrollable laughter, bold sports takes, and the sudden urge to yell at your radio. You've officially entered Happy Hour on the Dan Casper Show, where stats are optional, opinions are strong, and Dan might be running on caffeine or something stronger. It's the final hour. Loosen the tie, unbuckle the brain, and let's get weird.
6: All right, final quarter, final hour. Thanks for hanging out with us and making this a part of your start on a, well, depending on where you're listening to us from, it is a rather rainy, wet start here on this Thursday morning. Brewers picking up a win last night. They've at least secured a series split. So they'll go for the series win tonight. Logan Henderson is on the mound. We've been talking a lot of Brewers, but talk a lot about the T word, trust. Do you trust this Brewers team? Do you trust Christian Yelich? So, continue to send us your thoughts. You can hit us up 715-830-1912 on that Shoe Doctors bullpen line, or you can hang out with the crew in the Section 105 chat on the video stream. Logan Henderson, who has been having a fantastic season, has been a really, really, really good pitcher here as of late, has a chance to give the Brewers a series win, a four-game series win, taking 3 out of 4 against the Cubbies and narrowing down that magic number and inching closer and closer to a division championship. And you look at this series so far, I think, you know, we could look at it a few different ways. First off, the youngsters, Cooper Pratt and Luis Lara, have been having themselves a good series, which, I mean, putting in that situation at Wrigley Field, you know, kind of the magnitude of this series, it's got to bode well. There'll be nerves, but, you know, once they get into the postseason, they'll be their first time. But playing in these big games and these big series, whether it was the Dodgers earlier on and now, you know, with the Cubbies here, it's got to give you confidence that those guys aren't going to be intimidated when it comes to the postseason.
7: Yeah, for sure. I think everything's kind of clicking right now for the Brewers, and it kind of starts with the bottom of the order getting on and the top of the order hitting them in. I know they're hitting more home runs this last couple of days, but they're at Wrigley, so that does make sense. But it's been fun to watch Lara and especially Pratt. I mean, Pratt's hustling out of the box for everything now, that's for sure.
6: Yep.
7: Luis Lara is such a fun player to watch. He makes some plays in center look difficult, more than they should be, but he makes the plays, and right now he's swinging a really good bat, so it's fun to watch.
6: Yeah, yeah, and I think, you know, that defense, more time will experience kind of just getting to know the fields. It'll almost be smooth as silk back there. But it's fun to watch those two guys be contributors. And, I mean, that was a big hit from Lara yesterday to get the scoring going, to go oppo. In the early part of the game, and you mentioned earlier too with Cooper Pratt, with his RBI too. I mean, it's fun watching those guys, and you kind of see too, maybe just some early impressions, early glimpses or first impressions why they got those long-term contracts too, because I mean, there's still room for improvement and growth from those guys, but they're hitting the ground running a lot better than I thought they were going to go this year.
7: Yeah, our outfield right now is scary good. When you have a guy like Garrett Mitchell, and I'm not saying Garrett Mitchell's been great this year, but when you have a guy like Garrett Mitchell as your fourth starter, it's a really good outfield, and it's an exciting outfield, and it's an outfield that could be here for a long time. And mm-hmm. I know Garrett Mitchell doesn't have that much control left, but Lara signed an extension, Churio signed an extension. Hopefully they can get Sal linked up, but it's just a fun outfield to watch.
6: It is, yeah. Not a lot of... covering a lot of ground there too with that outfield. But Yelich, you brought up Yelich a little bit earlier on. So, I mean, I guess you phrase it, is he back? Is Christian Yelich back? And I kind of threw out the question, do you trust Christian Yelich right now? So it's kind of combining it together. I guess I'd ask you, do you think Christian Yelich is back, or is it still too early? Is it, let's wait to the postseason? Like, how do we define back? I feel like that's something we've talked about a lot almost every year with Christian Yelich.
7: I think for Yelich, and again, I mentioned this, I think whatever he gives us is just extra. And if he's going to give up, you know, because we're not going to sit him anyways. Pat Murphy loves the guy, and he should. And Christian Yelich deserves that trust, but it just feels like Yelich has started to figure it out a little bit. And even against, I mean, Palencia is a good reliever. He throws 99, and Yelich hit him hard twice. And just some of the swings, he's starting to find the barrel a little bit more. He's using his speed again, and it does kind of seem like he's figuring it out a little bit, and in perfect timing, because we're almost to October. So hopefully he can carry that to the postseason.
6: Yeah, yeah. He's got to be a huge factor when it comes to the postseason. A lot of these guys have to be huge factors, but especially Christian Yelich has got to be a huge factor when it comes to the postseason from the plate.
7: Mm-hmm.
6: That's he ain't playing outfield. He ain't playing deep. There's no need to be doing that. So he has got to be a huge factor up at the plate. Terang is probably like the only guy that's maybe just kind of sluggish right now in the offensive side of things. But does he get the benefit of the doubt? Do you have the confidence in him to turn it around? I think so. Mm-hmm. I would. I mean, he was on fire in the World Baseball Classic. He began the season on fire. So maybe just kind of trailing off here a little bit. I know he's a little bit banged up too, which maybe could affect his performance here. I know he's dealing with that knee, which maybe is something to kind of monitor. Is it really affecting him from an offensive side? But then last night he legs out a bunt. So it's... maybe it's something like that, just a little bit of a bunt to kind of get that confidence going, to get you know, out of your funk here a little bit. But I haven't lost any confidence in Bryce Terang. Like, I still want Bryce Terang in my lineup. When he's up to bat, I still feel good about it. So he's earned that benefit of the doubt, that respect, that he's going to be fine.
7: Yeah, and there's a little bit of concern. I think it was a couple nights ago when he got checked out after getting to third and didn't know if he re-aggravated that knee injury, but he's been the most consistent hitter this year, and he's finally going through a slump this year, and Churio has it, and he's gotten out of it. Contreras went through one. He got out of it. So I think Terang will clear this probably before the postseason.
6: Yeah.
7: Hopefully before the postseason.
6: Yeah. I do too. So it is still weird to say, though, that Joey Ortiz has a better batting average slightly than Bryce Durang.
7: Yeah.
6: But that's a credit to Joey Ortiz for just, I mean, he hit over 300 in the month of July. He hit over 300 in the month of August. He is off to a good start in the month of September here. Whatever bonus stuff we get from Joey Ortiz is just extra gravy on the mashed potatoes, man.
7: Since July 4th, he's got the best OPS in the NL. I couldn't have predicted that.
6: Just don't move him up in the lineup.
7: Yes,
6: Don't mess with it. Keep it down there. There's nothing wrong with having guys at the bottom getting on for the top, especially if Jackson Chourio is going to continue to hit at leadoff. Mm-hmm. Let's get those guys at the bottom of that lineup on base for Jackson Chourio. So, and it's been working, right?
7: Yeah.
6: It's been working so far. But Jackson Chourio, I know we kind of hit it up a little bit earlier on in the program, but this guy, with what he is doing so far this season, I know Pat Murphy just the other day kind of talked about it too, saying not talking enough about Jackson Chourio and what he's been doing so far this season. And numbers-wise, he's putting up better numbers than what he has done in his first couple of years. And this is all with missing the first month of the season. And I know I mentioned it earlier, but I like that Kobe Bryant comparison that Pat Murphy threw out there. Like Kobe Bryant earlier on his career, maybe just, you know, was throwing up shots that he shouldn't have taken, talented, but just still maybe a little bit raw. And then older Kobe is when he got really dangerous. I kind of like thinking about Jackson Chourio being a Kobe Bryant, where it's starting to kind of come all together now, where he's becoming that dangerous, finally maybe that superstar player everybody talked about. And, I mean, he is just on an absolute tear right now. We've seen him perform in the postseason already. He isn't intimidated by that. He goes up there, sure, maybe like to see him walk a little bit more, but he's an aggressive hitter, and he's just, I think this is the best version we've seen of Jackson Chourio than any other year so far.
7: With Jackson Chourio, you're going to get your at-bats where there's a runner at third and one out, and he strikes out in three pitches. Mm-hmm. You're going to get those with him. But I think he's matured a lot this year, and you got two strikes, we'll shorten up, go opposite field, get a ball in play. And, I mean, he just hunts first-pitch fastballs, and his defense has gotten better. I mean, he's really become a complete player, and it's fun to watch. You know, he still has those mental lapses, but again, he's only 22. So yep. He can, and he's on his way to becoming a superstar in this league.
6: Yep. Yeah, it's been a nice, how do I want to phrase this? Because I know at the beginning of the year, that was the question. When do you stop saying future superstar? It was like, it's kind of like the Bucks thing when we stop saying the future is now. At what point do you stop saying that and saying he's either that guy or he is that person or he's not? And I think if he finishes this season the way he's going right now, the expectation for him next year and the excitement level is going to, I think, balloon. Like, you're going to be talking about 30 home run type of player.
7: Yeah.
6: I think that's kind of the floor for him is going to be putting up those type of numbers. I mean, I think he's going to overtake Jake Bowers for the team lead in home runs this year. When it's all said and done, I think he will be the team leader in home runs. And when you add in that he missed the first month of the season, and he will do that. And Bowers hasn't missed as much time as Chourio, maybe, you know, from a starting standpoint, but still, that's pretty darn impressive. Mm-hmm. And I don't know if he'll hit 30 this year. I wouldn't be surprised if he somehow hits 30. It'd be kind of a tough task, but still.
7: That'd be impressive.
6: But would it completely surprise you? No. Mm. Mm-mm. So he's been really super impressive, but it's been very quiet, I think, from a national. And I think it's a lot of it is when you ask a national audience, Brewers, tell me about him, Jacob Mizorowski. Right? Jacob Mizorowski is overshadowing a lot of this stuff, and rightfully so, and I get it. But Jacob Mizorowski is going to be the guy. And even to, you know, if you ask a lot of people, they'll probably still kind of say maybe a Christian Yelich. Jackson Chourio is still up there, but he isn't the number one.
7: Yeah.
6: Right. He's not the number one name that comes to everybody's mind. Mm-hmm. It's the kid who throws 103 miles per hour and he's 6'7" and he loves Pokemon. Yeah, that's what everybody is going to say for the Brewers. And all right, he flies a little bit under the radar. That's fine. I'm good with that too.
7: Yeah.
6: So First pitch today, 6:15. Coverage begins 35 minutes prior. 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All right, let's take a quick break. We'll get back to some football talk coming up in just a couple minutes.

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0: you're doing any final trips with Labor Day weekend, maybe some final camping trips or whatever the case may be, but you got to load up the car with some food, some snacks, some beverages. 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So let me, before we get to some Packers talk, what's Inter Carter's here? How are you approaching this Badger football season?
1: I'm excited. This is the first time, you know, that I have hope. Like last year, I knew we were going to be bad, but this is, I love the quarterback, Colton Joseph. I think our defense is going to be really good. Eugene Hilton Jr.'s a good wide receiver. Abu Sama's a good running back. I think they all pair pretty nicely. I am really excited for Sunday because there's a part of me that thinks we could pull one out.
0: Ooh.
1: Now that I'm not saying we will, but I think this is a team that could finally get back to a bowl game and, you know, be close. Like, I'm tired of getting blown out and by the Iowas, by the Minnesotas, and I think this is the team that could play it close. Now, I don't think they'll do enough this year to keep Luke Fickell around, but I do think this could be, you know, a turning point for the football program, maybe going back to what it used to be.
0: All right. I don't know. I've got no expectations. I don't know. I don't know what to feel. I keep using this example, but I'll just keep throwing it out there. Jordan Love's first year as a starter in the Packers, I didn't know what to expect. And I was just like, whatever happens, happens. That's kind of where I'm at with this. Schedule-wise, it's much easier.
1: Yeah.
0: But it's like they're always hurt at quarterback. So I don't know, like, is it going to be different this year? I don't know. I don't know. So I'm going in with a shoulder shrug. We'll see what happens. But gosh darn it, if they somehow pull this off on Sunday, I think you're going to have an instant fan base of like, okay, now after one game, that expectation, you can't lose the next two then. There's no way you can lose that next two.
1: Well, let's say they beat Notre Dame on Sunday. All of a sudden, you could start 4-0. Mm-hmm. If you start 4-0, I mean, you start setting your sights on higher things all of a sudden because your schedule's not that hard.
0: Yep.
1: So I think getting this first game, even if you don't win, you keep it close, you show your back, and then you go win your next three versus Eastern Michigan, one other team in the Michigan State, all winnable games, all games you should win after that. You're 3-1, I'll take that. So just win the games you should this year, honestly.
0: Yeah. Yeah. It's going to be an interesting season for sure. Like, I'm excited because there is low expectations and I'll take whatever. Like, you know what I mean? Like, I'm not setting myself up for disappointment. Where a few years ago it was like that, where we're like, okay, you got to win a Big Ten championship. You know, this is a team that can make the playoff, and then they don't. I just, well, hey, I'm setting them low. So whatever good stuff happens, it's extra bonus for me.
1: Yeah, I think I set it low except for game one. Mm-hmm. I want them to beat Notre Dame really badly.
0: Yeah. Yeah. Switching over to the NFL. So with the season starting next week, we're 6 days away from the first game. You are starting to see, you know, like the national talking heads or whatever, wherever you go to see like predictions. We're starting to see more of that, right? So I saw NFL.com's got their division picks. And playoff picks, wild card picks, their staff. For the AFC North, Lions got the most votes, 10 votes for first place. Tied for second, Bears and Packers each received 4 votes. Minnesota got 1 vote. For the wild card, Seattle, Philadelphia, Detroit, Chicago, San Francisco, Minnesota got 6 points. Dallas, Green Bay, 4 points. Now, again, this is just wild card votes, so a lot of them probably if they pick the Packers to win the division, yeah, it's, you know, sort of thing. But let me ask you, are people sleeping too much on Green Bay?
1: Yeah.
0: And yes, you could play fanism or favoritism on this.
1: I don't think I need to. I'll say yes right away because, you know, all the excuses are being made. Well, they don't have a great defense. Well, they don't have a run game. Well, all of a sudden, I mean, the run game didn't matter last year. We have a better defense this year than last year. I think the thing that people are missing is we improved our roster this year by cutting our roster, if that makes sense. I think our wide receiver room is going to be better because of losing some players and love, frankly, building chemistry with the players we have. And I have not seen one prediction that have the Packers winning the division. I haven't seen many predictions, period, but I haven't seen one with the Packers winning the division, and I think that's a little crazy.
0: Mm-hmm.
1: Yeah, they're not the best team in the NFC, but I think they can be really good, and they're a Super Bowl contender in my mind. And I'm really confused by how people view them this year. Like, I've seen more people predicting they miss the playoffs altogether than predicting that they win the division,
0: mm-hmm,
1: which is weird to me.
0: Now, maybe I'm naive to this, but why so much, how do I want to phrase this properly? Why so much praise for, like, for sure thing for Detroit this year? You know what I mean? Like, there is a wide, well, oh yeah, Detroit's got this. Detroit's winning division. They missed the postseason last year. They lost Terry and Arnold. I mean, the offensive line has been a little bit of changes. They still have Sewell. They still have, you know, Jahmyr Gibbs. I get that. But they're opening up the season, too, with no Brian Branch, no Kirby Joseph. I believe that's still the case, that they're, yep, going to be on the, you know, missing the first few games of the season. I get it. It's a, quote, easier schedule because of where they finished last year. But there just seems to be, in my opinion, no offense, Tom from across the pond, who's listening as our resident Lions fan, there just seems to be a lot of, like, for sure people, oh yeah, like, oh yeah, Detroit's got this, Detroit. I'm sorry, but I think there's some questions surrounding this.
1: Mm-hmm.
0: You know, if Green Bay gets a knock because Micah's missing the first few weeks, shouldn't Detroit get that first knock too? Shouldn't they get that knock too? Because Brian Branch and Kirby Joseph are pretty darn good players too, and that's two safeties that you're going to be missing to open up the season. I guess I have questions why there is such a for sure thing for a lot of people about Detroit winning the division.
1: I think it's mainly the schedule. They definitely have question marks on their defense, obviously at the secondary position, but also with a pass rush because they weren't great last year. I think people just expect them to take a step forward offensively, and mm-hmm, they weren't great, but they lost David Montgomery. They lost one of their offensive linemen. Was it Taylor Decker? I think it was Taylor Decker. They lost one of their key offensive linemen who retired, and they've got question marks, but their schedule is also really, mm-hmm, really easy. I mean, every schedule in the NFL is hard, but it's the easiest in the NFC, and I think that plays a lot into it, but they have to play 6 games in the division, and this division's the best in the NFL. And so,
0: yeah. Looking at their schedule, I think there's a very realistic chance they could go forward 1 in their first 5 weeks. So if they're going to miss Kirby and Brian Branch, I still think they open up with New Orleans. They're at Buffalo on a short week. I think that's probably the loss. The Jets. Carolina's a playoff team. I don't know if they're going to take another step this year. It's kind of an unknown. And then at Arizona. And then you have a bye, and then you start division games. So I think you can get off to a good start if you're the Lions. But, okay, Green Bay, I think Minnesota's going to be tricky. Miami, that's a win. New England, Tampa Bay, Chicago. I think the schedule's there. But this is where I hate One of the stats I hate is strength of schedule based off last year's results. I hate that. Now, if you want to say strength of schedule after the first few weeks of the season, and then like, okay, that's a better gauge, in my opinion, than compared to last year. I do, you know, on paper, yeah, it looks like it's a little bit easier, but we don't know really how these teams are going to be.
1: Mm-mm.
0: So I don't know. I think if Detroit does not go 4-1 in those first five games, I think they're in trouble.
1: But dare I say it's the same with the Packers.
0: Mm-hmm.
1: If they don't go 4-1 in their first five, they're in trouble.
0: Oh, I would agree with that.
1: Yeah. And they're without Parsons. Mm-hmm. So I think the Lions, the best team they play is probably either the Packers or the Bears. So I think that's where it comes from. But again, this division's so good. They could go 0-6 in the division.
0: Mm-hmm.
1: And I wouldn't be surprised. So it's they're probably a little bit overhyped, but I'd say the same thing about the Bears.
0: Yeah.
1: I think I've seen three predictions in the last 3 days of Caleb Williams is going to win MVP. Let him throw for 4,000 yards first.
0: Yeah. Yeah, I'm looking at Minnesota, the Jets, Atlanta, Tampa Bay. I've been seeing a lot of people. This was yesterday, and I think it was from the NFL Network, too. I could be wrong, but a majority picked Minnesota to win week one over Green Bay.
1: Mm-hmm. I'm seeing that, too.
0: Gosh, I get it. Micah. But still, I don't know. Whatever. Fly under the radar.
1: I think a lot of the Packers' defensive players get overlooked.
0: Mm-hmm.
1: Like, Xavier McKinney is one of the best safeties in the league, but nobody really talks about him.
0: Evan Williams is so good. Edgerrin Cooper is so good.
1: Edgerrin Cooper, Zaire Franklin, Devontae Wyatt, I think all these pieces are kind of overlooked, just like Jordan Love. I mean, they're very comparable, and so the Packers are, I think that's why they're underrated. It's just our defense is severely overlooked.
0: Mm-hmm. Yeah, I see the MVP.
1: He only got one vote, Caleb Williams, in this, which is surprising. I've seen a lot more of him recently.
0: One more than Jordan Love.
1: Well, yeah. That's very true.
0: Who do they have? Okay, Jahmyr Gibbs, Offensive Player of the Year. Okay. Defensive Player of the Year, Will Anderson. Yep. All right. I forgot they have the Protector of the Year award now. So
1: weird.
0: Yeah, there's. Hey, he did. Jordan, to be fair, did get one pick for MVP. Micah picked him in his. In his picks, so.
1: Yeah, his MVP pick was Jordan Love, and his Dark Horse MVP pick was Jordan Love.
0: So, yeah.
1: Mm-hmm. I laugh when teammates do those predictions. But.
0: Well, it's like the NFL top 100 voters, too.
1: Yeah. Yep.
0: Yeah, All right, let's take a quick break. We'll be back. We got a half hour left in the final hour, so we'll start to wrap up things here in just a few minutes.

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0: So I know we were just talking about Badgers Notre Dame, though. Did you see Notre Dame's tied with Ohio State with the best odds for the national championship?
1: Those will go down after Sunday.
0: I hope you're right, dude. I hope you're right.
1: Actually, go up. Wouldn't they go up?
0: Notre Dame's?
1: If the odds go down, that means they won.
0: Odds will get worse.
1: Yeah. We'll just say that.
0: Odds will get worse. Yeah, I mean, Notre Dame and Ohio State 6-1, Texas 13-2, Oregon 15-2, Georgia 17-2, Indiana 9-1, Miami 10-1, and then LSU 17-1. So that I know there's like some conference calls and stuff going on today, so that should be kind of interesting with how that all plays out. But it's kind of overshadowing, I think, the start. I know it was week zero, but I this is the start of college football for me is this weekend.
1: Yeah.
0: With everybody in action, which I know Blue Golds are going to be in action too. We've got Stout that's going to be in action this week. So pretty much everybody. And I know tonight too, we got high school football. McDonald is playing tonight. So, but then back to a little bit more normal Friday night lights tomorrow for some teams too. So what did you make really quick? I know it's kind of not Wisconsin related, but your thoughts on the Clippers penalty. From yesterday.
1: It was pretty harsh. I am shocked Kawhi didn't get punished. And I know he got fined or whatever, but it really needed, some of the responsibility needed to fall on him. And I think the NBA was really light on them. Well, I'll tell you, nobody's going to do that again. I mean, 5 first round draft picks, a lot, $30 million.
0: Yeah.
1: It's just a mess.
0: Yeah.
1: It's just a mess.
0: So if you're like, what are you talking about?
1: $1 million.
0: Yeah.
1: It's just a mess.
0: Yeah.
1: It's just a mess.
0: So if you're like, what are you talking about? Salary cap altering

0: probably say, but would that, like, I mean, but if he owns it, can he still be, I don't know.
1: His property.
0: Yeah. Yeah. Kawhi Leonard, through his new agent, said he accepted full responsibility for lapses in judgment by people within my inner circle and regret the distraction this situation has caused fans and my family. So he admits it pretty much. Whereas the Clippers say they're going to try to go to court and do that.
1: Well,
0: Leonard just kind of admitted it.
1: Well, he admitted it, but then he get punished for it.
0: Yeah.
1: Like, that doesn't make any sense.
0: Yeah.
1: So whatever. Yeah. So the one-year suspension means the Clippers owner is completely banned from all NBA league and team activities for a year.
0: Oh. So he can't go into that fancy new stadium.
1: Nope.
0: Ow. That sucks. That really sucks.
1: Yeah.
0: But, okay, yeah, can't visit team facilities or talk with teams. Wow. Interesting. Yeah, it is harsh, but like you said, nobody else will do it. Nobody else will probably do that again. Mm-hmm. Yeah, Kawhi was penalized $700,000. I'm sorry, but is that
1: and no suspension? Like, it doesn't make sense.
0: Yeah. Yeah, I am surprised Kawhi, or was there a deal? And Kawhi, maybe, this is conspiracy theory, was part of the, like, what do you call it in legal, like when you testify against somebody or, mm. you know, kind of given a deal sort of
1: possible.
0: Thing, like where he provided info and confirmed. And
1: well, I also think the NBA wants him to go back to Toronto, and Toronto wasn't going to do a deal if he got suspended.
0: Yeah, probably.
1: So
0: yeah.
1: I think that is part of it.
0: Yeah. But that's interesting to see. I think other leagues are going to take notice of that too. Like yeah. the only other league that has that hard salary cap is like the NFL. And I know there's the NHL too, but because there was always this rumor with Tom Brady and the Patriots. Do you remember this?
1: I think so, yeah.
0: There was always this rumor or this thought out there that, well, you know, Kraft and the Patriots have, you know, they're giving Brady other money from other stuff, from like his endorsements or whatever. So that's where, you know, there's always like that thought that there was money coming to Brady from other stuff. Nothing was ever proven or said. And yes, Brady gets a lot of money from endorsements, but there was like this rumor that it was like wink, wink, handshake, take a lesser deal here, and it'd be very similar to this.
1: Yeah.
0: So obviously nothing was found, or they didn't really seriously pursue it or whatever. But yeah, if that ever comes up again, I mean, contracts are going up for players. They ain't going down anytime soon. And I think other leagues are going to take, it'll be interesting now, like baseball, because that's the big one. Right? I still don't think there's going to be a salary cap in baseball. That's just...
1: They can't.
0: No, players would never, ever, ever, ever agree to that. Like, Major League Baseball would have to give them so much other stuff and allow so much other stuff for the players to even think about a salary cap.
1: Well, and even if they did a salary cap, the proposed salary cap, the Dodgers were over $200 million over. They'd have to somehow shed that salary. Nobody would agree to that.
0: No. No. And I mean, I'm not even going to pretend to know. I don't even know how you'd grandfather stuff like that in.
1: Yeah, I don't know.
0: That's too many numbers for me.
1: It got too far.
0: Yeah.
1: It got too far.
0: Yeah, it'd be too confusing. Way too confusing for me to figure out, but I want it to happen. It's just, it's not going to happen.
1: Yep.
0: I think a lot of people just got to have to move on to the fact it's not happening. It's too far down the road. It's like college with NIL and transfer portal stuff. It's gone too far down the road where you can't say, all right, stop, and try to go back and change a bunch of stuff. Mm-hmm. It's bye-bye. Yeah. Ain't happening anymore. So what do we got here? Oh, we got a few minutes left before the top here. So just kind of going across the landscape of the sports world. Yeah. What does this say? Georgia A. Oh, the attorney. Take all measures available if LSU plays pro. I knew this was going to happen. Now you're going to get court stuff. The Georgia Attorney General Chris Carr is encouraging SEC Commissioner Greg Sankey to take all measures available, including suspending or removing LSU from the conference. In a letter on Wednesday, Carr wrote that his office is prepared to use all legal means necessary.

0: necessary to protect the University of Georgia, student athletes, and the integrity of college athletics. The letter was sent a day before a scheduled preliminary injunction hearing in Louisiana. Louisiana State Court Judge William Jordan ruled Friday that the SEC and Sankey are not allowed to punish member schools if they play a college football player who returns to campus after signing a contract with the NFL teams this summer. Jordan's rules prohibiting the SEC from enforcing a rule it affirmed last week, which threatened schools with stiff penalties for using former NFL players, including a half-season suspension for coaches, a fine that matched 50% of the sport's annual budget, and revocation of league's voting rights. Sankey intends to appear at Thursday's injunction hearing at state court in Louisiana. So we're going to find out some stuff today.
1: They got to stop doing these injunction hearings in Louisiana.
0: No.
1: If they really want a successful thing, if college football wants to be successful in shutting this down, they got to stop having the injunction hearings in the state they're trying to go play college football for.
0: Mm-hmm. Yeah. A little biased, right?
1: Yeah.
0: A little biased.
1: A little bit.
0: Yeah. All right, let's take our final break here as we start to wrap up things. We've got some picks, final thoughts. You can send them on over if you'd like, 715-830-1912, or hit us up in that section 105 chat. Quick break, and we'll be back to wrap up things after these few words.

0: Got a take on today's topic but can't call in? Then hit us up on Facebook, Twitter, or the text line and let your fingers do the talking.
1: Grant here for Kai's Chevy Town. They're a short drive from anywhere, right off Interstate 94, exit 41 on the north side of Menominee. I got my vehicle with them. 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
7: All right, let's wrap up this nonsense with some picks. We don't have a lot of baseball games here, but we got a few. So we've got Giants taking on the Pirates. Who are you picking?
9: Take the Pirates.
7: I'll pick Pirates too. How about Blue Jays and the Guardians?
9: I'll take the Blue Jays.
7: I'm going to go Blue Jays too. How about White Sox, Astros?
9: White Sox.
7: White Sox. Red Sox, Baltimore Orioles.
9: Red Sox.
7: Red Sox. Save Brewers comes for last. Miami, Kansas City?
9: Miami.
7: I'll go Kansas City. Let's go Tampa Bay, Texas.
9: I'll go Texas.
7: I'll go Tampa Bay. Athletics versus Seattle.
9: Seattle.
7: Seattle. Cardinals, Dodgers.
9: They got to get one, right? I'll go Dodgers.
7: I'll go Dodgers, too. And then Brewers, Cubs. We've got Logan Anderson, Kevin Gausman on the mound.
9: I'll take the Brewers.
7: I'm going to go Brewers, too. I got faith in Logan Anderson. We don't have to worry about stride length in his follow-through, so he should be good on the mound. So, hey, quick trivia question for you. See if you know this. Since, oh, where'd it go? Where'd it go? I saved it. All right, I got it. Don't worry. NFL trivia question for you. Ready for this? Did it go away now? Hold on. Okay, I know it off the top of my head. Since 2002, playoff appearances. Who has the most in the NFL? It's tied between two.
9: For NFL?
7: Yep.
9: Well, are the Packers in there?
7: Packers are tied for first with 18.
9: Okay, and then Patriots?
7: Yeah, look at you, tied up at two apiece. Those two tied at 18 apiece. Nice work. How about that? Good work. Kind of surprised, maybe a little Green Bay is up there?
9: I was surprised Green Bay.
7: Mm-hmm. Nice.
9: That's interesting.
7: 18 times each team. Oh, I just had it, too. Let me, because I wanted to go through the top five here. Let me scroll down just a little bit. It should be up. Here we go. Playoff teams since 2002. Top five, Green Bay, New England, 18. Can you name the next three at 16?
9: Oh, boy.
7: I'll give you a hint.
9: Okay.
7: Two are NFC, one is AFC.
9: Two are NFC. Are the Eagles?
7: Yeah.
9: Eagles and then... I can't... In the AFC, is it the Chiefs?
7: No. Think about a coach who just retired and he made it like every year.
9: Steelers.
7: Yes.
9: I knew that. Goodness. In the NFC, it's not Cowboys, is it?
7: Nope.
9: No. I don't know. Is it for somebody from the NFC South?
7: No. Give up?
9: Yeah.
7: Seattle.
9: Yeah, I could have.
7: Seattle. But so out of all those two, if you think about it, I think Green Bay is the only one that doesn't. No, yeah, only one without multiple Super Bowls.
9: Yeah.
7: Because Philly's got a couple. Pittsburgh, yeah, they got a couple.
9: Yeah.
7: Yep. Green Bay's the only one with one. Obviously, New England's got more than one. So, but yeah. So next week, come prepared for NFL season predictions. We'll have one game already, but
9: yeah,
7: that's fine. So, but come ready for your predictions for next year. If we went, now this is kind of funny, playoff teams since 1970, the most number of appearances since 1970. One team you already mentioned is the number one team. So from 2002... With those leaders, one of those teams is the number one team with playoff appearances. Think 1970s teams. Who was really good in the 70s?
9: I already mentioned them.
7: Yep.
9: I got no clue.
7: Pittsburgh, number one, with 35 postseason appearances from 1970. A lot of them with that Steel Curtain team and Chuck Knoll. So next up would be the Cowboys at 32.
9: Interesting.
7: I don't think you'll guess the third. They have never won a Super Bowl.
9: Okay. Well, the Vikings?
7: Yeah. 30 playoff appearances. The third most playoff appearances since 1970. They don't have a Super Bowl. Those Bud Grant teams, yeah.
9: Yeah, they make the playoffs.
7: But they never won a Super Bowl.
9: Wow.
7: Mm-hmm. So maybe Vikings fans are, I don't yell, but maybe Vikings fans are kind of like Brewers fans. They make the postseason a lot, but they don't win a World Series.
9: Yeah.
7: But, you know, just
9: throw it out there.
7: Yeah, I hate to say that, but, thought that was kind of an interesting number.
9: Yeah. I wouldn't have guessed that.
7: All right. What else do we got here? So again, reminder, 6:15 tonight. It's a little bit different. The last few nights has been 6:40. Usually a little getaway day. Yeah, you kind of have earlier, but I mean, it's Milwaukee's going.
9: It's on Fox.
7: Yeah.
9: National TV.
7: Yeah. So 6:15. Otherwise you can listen to the game on the radio 35 minutes prior. So it'll be about 5:40 pregame coverage will start for the Brew Crew. But any final thoughts heading into this game? Logan Henderson, does he get his, confidence level? Do you think would you say he's the second best pitcher right now behind Mizorowski? Do you have any concerns with Logan Henderson?
9: No, Logan Henderson's our second best pitcher. He hasn't had a bad start in his career, so pretty confident in his ability. And if he can't, well, our bullpen is incredible, so they'll do it.
7: Yeah. I agree. I think I'm just excited to see him continue to add stack success, to continue to add, you know, to that. So he's a fun pitcher to watch, and he's already pitched in big games, big moments, and tough matchups. So I'm excited to see that. But we'll see what if everybody at Jackson Chirio can stay hot.
9: Mm-hmm.
7: If the Brewers do win this and take 3 out of 4, they are squarely in the Cubs' heads.
9: Oh,
7: 100%.
9: Yeah,
7: they're squarely.
9: I saw a stat: PCA against the Brewers this year is hitting .062.
7: Wow. That's insane.
9: We own him.
7: For an MVP, right? For an MVP.
9: He's going to win MVP, likely.
7: Oh, yeah. Like, I don't know who else would kind of be in that run. I don't think Ohtani is going to anymore. So, ow. Okay. Hey, it is what it is, right?
9: Yeah.
7: I like it. Get in his head more. Just have another bad game today and we'll be fine. So I still don't want to play the Cubs in the postseason, though.
9: No, I'm good.
7: I don't want to do that. But all right, Shot Clock's going to cut us off here. So coming up tomorrow, we'll do some local sports roundup as we look ahead to another week of prep sports. And we've got Blue Gold football, Stout football also starting up this weekend. So Brandon Berg will join us and do some local sports roundup. We'll catch up with Dr. Crow for a little inside the training room. 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We'll do some AJM Automotive Pump the Brakes and Full Throttle also coming your way. And then we'll preview, hopefully recapping a series win and then preview a series with the Cincinnati Reds. As we, by the time we come back next week, we'll be in the teens for games left for the Brewers. Have a good rest of your day. Back at it tomorrow morning, 6 a.m. See you then.

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2: While the Milwaukee Brewers would take down the Chicago Cubs 9-5 at Wrigley last night, Jackson Chirio, he had four of the Brewers' 14 hits. He scored twice, including a home run. Starting pitcher Jacob Mizorowski, he allowed five runs and five hits in four innings of work. But it would be the bullpen to pick the miss up and the Brewers' offense. Here's more from manager Pat Murphy.
3: Yeah, I mean, we had a bunch of contributors. Everybody tonight. Jack, he's doing a great job. And they, you know, Lara was great. Yelich, what can you say? He came off the bench. He didn't go off the bench much in his career. Missed two balls. Ortiz got the big hit. Pratt was great. You mentioned that. Contreras, a couple hits. Vaughn, a couple hits. Nobody mentions him ever. Lara played the heck out of center field in a ballpark that's really tough to come in and play outfield in.
2: The Brewers now sit 87-53, nine games above the Cubs for first place in the NL Central, and will close out their series against the Cubs tonight. First pitch coming at 6:15. Turning to the Packers, they're out on the practice field yesterday, the final time this week until they get back on the practice field again next week and prepare for their week one matchup against the Minnesota Vikings at U.S. Bank Stadium.
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2: Wisconsin football is inching closer to their season opener against Notre Dame at Lambeau Field this coming Sunday. Kickoff coming at 6:30. And finally, hockey is coming to Lambeau Field. Wisconsin's men's team will host Michigan, and the women's team will host Ohio State on February 20th in Green Bay. For the Wisconsin Sports Zone Network, I'm Ebo.
5: We can. Nine. I feel like count over there on Sesame Street. One, two, three, four, five, six, seven, eight, nine. Nine games up on the Cubs. Nine. Yeah. How we like it? How we looking?
6: Even on the Miz's worst night, where he just got through it, grinded it out, pink face, all sweaty, still grinded out a win. Brewers just kept plugging away, plugging away, plugging away, station to station baseball. Good defense, hit it where they ain't. Ortiz, Contreras, even Yelich got into the act again last night. Yeah, nine games up. Fork them, fork them. The biggest thing you got going for you right now, Cubbies, is the fact that your fans can make a beer snake. Other than that, not winning the division this year. Ain't happening. Postseason might be a different story. Who knows? But right now, division? Nah. Everybody and their brother and their mother and their sister and their cousin was picking the Chicago Cubs to win the division this year. There's no way that Brewers team is going to win it again. Well, everybody that said that, I want you to put lipstick on, pucker up, and kiss our ass.
7: We may be loud, but we love our Brewers, and we're mighty proud.
6: How are we looking today? Hopefully your day is good. And you're dry, because, man, it is coming down. And it is just giant red. But if our state was a face, it would be pimple-filled at this point. It's just red. If you've looked at the radar, the statewide radar, I turned on Spectrum this morning. It's just red blotches just everywhere. Everywhere. It was coming down for a while, then it stopped, then the sun came out. Now it's coming down like the end of the world, which is actually kind of good considering they just seeded my lawn after fixing the road out front, and we're 99% of the road done. All we got to do is get the second coat of asphalt. They're done. It's been since the second week of June. Second week of June, I finally got grass seed and everything out front. They just put that down. So at least that's getting watered today. Hopefully it's not getting washed into the gully. I am fired up today. Here's a question for you. How do you pull a muscle in your sleep? And I'm not talking like cramping up, right? I'm not talking like that. I'm talking like, how do you bona fide pull a muscle in your sleep to where you like wake up, you're in pain? So I was laying there last night. I was fine. Nothing going on. Fell asleep. End of the Brewers game. Like, nice. Turned it on to, I don't know what the hell I turned it on to. I think I was watching the late night Law and Orders or something. And I was sleeping. And I woke up at about 5 this morning. I'm like, oh, my God. When I tweaked my back playing golf, or my side, really, playing golf with Jim Ozarski about a month ago, exactly the same thing. I pulled it again. I don't know how. I don't know what kind of things I was doing in my sleep. I don't know if I was running a marathon, if I was lifting, if I was trying to hoist big, heavy beers. I have no idea. But how do you hurt yourself in your sleep? I can see. Oh, that was a loud one. I don't know if you heard it on the broadcast, but that was a loud one. Ooh, thunder boomer. I don't know how that happens, but I did. Like right in the back of the oblique, right there. I woke up and thought, oh, kidney stone. No, I'm good. So I hydrated the hell out of myself when I got up this morning. Took a couple of Aleve, bouncing around the house as I'm getting ready for the One Soldier, One Dog, One Team. All the guys coming in from New York, they're on their way. Which, by the way, they butt-dialed me at 2:35 a.m. this morning. FaceTiming me. Nobody needs to see me wake up FaceTiming. I'll tell you that right now. But they're on their way. God, I love those people. Coming in to volunteer. They're driving in from New York. 6 of them. Driving in from New York just to come and help out with our motorcycle ride this weekend. Whew. So there you go. Brick Ripsaw. He says, talk Marquette. There you go. I said the word. That's about all you're going to get. How are we looking? 877-867-1670, 877-867-1670. 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Somebody's having a field day with the Instagram meter behind me. You can track us down on the website, which is thebillmichaels.com. And as I had mentioned before, you can find us on Facebook, Instagram, and TikTok. Instagram and TikTok. And right there you go. The meter is moving as we speak. As we speak. There it is. You can also track us down on the Twitch app, the Kick app, LinkedIn app as well. And the television show is going to be Sunday night, this Sunday night, 9 o'clock Central Time. It is going to be on My24 TV in Milwaukee. My24 TV in Milwaukee. So there's the meter. Make it move. Follow us on Instagram. How we looking? Grant Bills, have you ever pulled anything in your sleep? And I don't want to hear about anything dirty.
8: Pulled. I for like a 2 or 3 year run, I every couple weeks or months would wake up and I would sleep on my neck wrong. I'm a side sleeper.
6: Okay. But I've done that.
8: I don't know if I've pulled something where, like, I was rolling from one side to the other. It was more I probably fell asleep in a weird position.
6: Yeah. I went to bed. I was great. I woke up at about 5:30 this morning. I had my alarm set for 6. And I went to roll over. And I was like, oh, my God. Oh. I thought I was being stabbed. And I thought, did I hurt myself again? And I'm like, how did that happen? It's the exact same muscle pull that I did when I was playing golf with Jim Ozarski. So, there we go. There we go.
8: We need to get you one of those therapy massage guns to use on commercial breaks. You put a little hook on the wall so it can be behind you.
6: Yeah.
8: Or maybe when, like anytime we have Rob Reichel on and he gives you a 4-minute answer, you can just reach behind and grab it. turn your mic off, maybe. But.
6: Yeah, we need to be sponsored by Theragun or whatever that thing's called. Yeah, right. Even on Miz's worst night, they get a win and they're 9 games up. And I even thought, oh, my God, Bregman's going to do it to him again. And Bregman was, you know, obviously PCA as well. But PCA goes down with a strikeout later on in the game. They get Bregman to pop up in a big moment. And bullpen came in and closed the door. And Miz, after he gave up the 5, was fine. And that was all she wrote. But it was just like, man, good to see in a game like that. They ended up getting the win, and they walk away. So, and Flatsmack says Council's a turd. People still feel that way, but that poor guy, he doesn't have a bullpen. They have guys going down in mid-throw.
8: Poor guy.
6: Yeah. It's just, it's crazy.
8: You know where he always had a bullpen? I'm sorry.
6: Right, exactly.
8: You know where he always had a bullpen?
6: Yeah. Yeah. I just, I can't tell you how many people, did you hear the boos? I even made a note of it. I tweeted out last night. My God, listen to the boos at Wrigley Field last night. They're just booing the Cubs now. Before it was all cheers, they're hitting home runs, everybody's going crazy, they're on their way back, they're going to win everything. Now they're just booing the hell out of everybody. Booing the hell out of the bullpen, mainly. I don't think they were booing Council. I don't know how you could. But it's just, man, it's just like crazy. But the Brewers are now 9 games up. They get a win today, tonight, on Fox, which that game might be a little bit in jeopardy.
8: So what, do you look bad?
6: Yeah, from what I understand is the rain we have today is going to clear up at about noon, between noon and 1 o'clock, depending on what part of the state you're in. And then it's supposed to be clear and decent all the way through until like midnight. And then we're supposed to get another round of rain and everything. I'm a little worried about tomorrow morning's broadcast because we're going to be live on the stage down at the Harley-Davidson Museum as the ride home kicks off today at 1 o'clock is when they start opening things up. So it was, it'll be a little bit tenuous tomorrow, I have a feeling. So I'm a little bit nervous about the broadcast. But that being said, we'll be there tomorrow. But they got rain tonight, late overnight. So I'm thinking that the concert tonight should be good for those that are going to the Harley-Davidson Museum for the ride home. And then tomorrow afternoon looks okay into the evening. And then it starts to clear out because Saturday and Sunday have just a minimal chance of a scattered something. So it looks like actually Sunday, which is our ride day, is going to be the best day of the week, best day of the weekend, which is, knock on wood, we've been praying for good weather. But the concert should be able to go on tonight, Lita Ford tonight, and then tomorrow night it's the Milwaukee Toolshed Band, and then you've got Tim Duffy and his motorcycle going into the Harley-Davidson Museum for the 9/11 exhibit, and then you've got Hippies and Cowboys playing down there on Saturday. And then the rides on Sunday. So that was it. Yeah, they were booing Palencia. Yep, they were booing the bullpen last night, big time.
8: And I think they were saying Coop, too, I think there were some Brewers fans. There were a lot of Brewers fans there last night. Maybe not as many as Cubs fans at American Family Field, but those
6: right.
8: games, you normally hear the road crowd if the road team is winning in both spots.
6: Did you see or hear from like the seventh inning on, the "Let's go Brewers," you could hear it audibly, easily, last night. I'm loving it. I'm loving it. So, good stuff. Brewers get themselves a win. We're going to talk with Jesse Temple coming up here in about a half an hour. Got to talk some Badgers, Notre Dame. Finally, we've got football to talk about. I'm sure Jesse's breathing a massive sigh of relief, getting ready for that. So finally, we're going to talk about that coming up on Sunday night. I'm looking forward. I know I'm way ahead of myself. I'm already in weekend mode. I don't know about you, but I'm already in weekend mode. Listening to Jimmy Buffett the other day, kind of getting into that mode, getting everything. I finally finished pretty 99.9% of the stuff around the house because the whole crew is on their way in from New York, and they'll be here later this afternoon, and they're taking over the house. I'm moving into the RV, and thanks to our friends at Marquardt RV. And so I'm already in weekend mode. They're talking about bringing in food from New York and all that kind of stuff. And I'm getting ready for Calderon Club on Saturday night. And I'm mentally, I'm out. I just am. And I know it's stupid. I know it's, babbling on about some worthless crap to many people. But I'm in just such a good mood. Didn't work out today because of the back. I did go over to the gym. There's a couple of stretching machines over there, so I just got on those. You know where you kind of cross your arms and you're leaning back and it's got a rocking chair on it. And yeah, kind of. And then you do the core work with the twist machine and all that. I'm just trying to stretch myself out. So I did that. I felt a little bit better. Came home, took some Aleve, and then got the rest of the stuff done around the house. I'm in weekend mode, man. The only thing that's disappointing is I was hoping that it would be a dry day because I wanted to finish up just kind of sweeping up the patio and the tiki bar. But other than that, that's it. That's it. There it is, pouring down rain outside. It's lit up. The umbrella's open. The tiki bar is sitting there. The margarita machine's in it. Isn't that sad looking? That's just sad looking right there. All the rain pouring down on it. That's just sad looking.
8: And we got one great final week. I love Labor Day weekend, man. So
6: I'm Labor Day.
8: I'm going to hold on to it for the next 4 or 5 days here. But then, yeah, after that, that'll be sad.
6: We've got September, man. I'm telling you, for the last...
8: It's when hot I as balls here, outside today.
6: Right?
8: Yesterday.
6: When I moved here in 99, it was once you hit that second week of September, that was it. First time I went to the Tomahawk Fall Ride, it was like a high of 55, and everybody's like, this is great, you know? And then there was a couple of years where I went, and there was one year where, I kid you not, I got up on a Saturday to go riding. It was like 37 degrees. It never got above 40. And... So I'm like, this is awful. You know, I'm like, I don't know if I want to do this anymore. It's been like every year after, it's gotten a little warmer, a little warmer, a little warmer, a little warmer. And second week of September, now it's in the 70s, sun's out. It's like fall is just now starting to get here. You know, October is, once you hit October 1st, then it gets into the 60s, starts to drop down. You're talking about s'mores around the fire pit and watching college football on the weekend, and leaves are falling, and you're getting comfort food and drinking hot toddies and stuff. And, oh, okay, that. But September? Nah. I'll take that global warming crap. I like that. I'm all in. 877-867-1670. I know I shouldn't say that, but I don't care. You know, I tell my kids, you guys got to deal with it. Deal with it. The Athletic, by the way, and I don't want to get too deep into the weeds on this. Did you see that the former Athletic reporter, Diana Rossini, with the relationship with Mike Vrabel, apparently have violated newsroom standards, but they've, after their investigation completed, said it showed no clear bias towards the New England Patriots head coach. After they're in, all of this now crops back up. It's like, so in other words, you found nothing that presented a bias, but we got to report it because it, and I'm talking about it, so I'm a dumbass too, but because of the sensationalistic aspect of it. There's nothing to it though. Okay. So we're finally clear on that. So can we put that to bed now? That Diana Rossini was, you know, throwing down with Mike Vrabel. Yep. It is what it is. There you go.
8: We need one more scoop. We need one more little thing to make the rounds next week going into, well, I was going to say it's not the opener though. The opener is in Australia. Right. Or am I, do I? No. Seahawks-Patriots.
6: No, Seahawks-Patriots, yeah.
8: Then the Australia game is Thursday, but in Australia it's on Friday.
6: Right.
8: Great. Good job, NFL. Yeah. I mean, I'll watch it both. I'll eat it up because I love football.
6: Oh, absolutely. Because we're starved for football.
8: It's a little convoluted.
6: I'm not a fan. I'm listening to the travel schedule for the Rams and the 49ers for that Australian game.
8: I think the Niners, they flying out in the last 24 hours here. I see reports of everybody going.
6: Yeah. The Niners are leaving like really early. And the Rams are going out like 24 hours ahead of time. They're going to try to get all their sleep and practice in, and then fly, sleep for like 12 hours, and then go to the ballpark. So because both of them apparently brought in a travel specialist for this. One specialist said, get there and get acclimated. The other one said, stay on your time schedule, fly in, sleep, and then go to the ballpark. So anyway. I don't know. Hey, by the way, one more thing. Did you see Giannis in that commercial where he's in like Greece? It's a Kalshi commercial, and he's in the movie Greece.
8: With the hair and the convertible,
6: and he's doing the dance. I don't know about you, it's just creepy.
8: Looks kind of smooth. The wig looks a little odd, though.
6: Yeah, the wig looks weird, but it I don't know why. It just creeps me out because he's got that look about him. I don't know why. Just throwing it out there.
8: It's a very large John Travolta.
6: Very. Yeah, very. And I noticed that he takes off in the car with nobody next to him. You know, Travolta took off with Olivia Newton-John in those pants that everybody went, oh, damn, oof, like that.
8: It seems it's very important to you that this commercial is accurate to the history of the musical.
6: Well, no, I just noticed the fact that he takes off with nobody and the fact that the hair and the dance kind of creeps me out. I don't know why, it just does, but, you know, there it is.
8: I'm going to mark that down.
6: Just maybe that's what it was. I was dreaming about that last night, and it creeped me out. I was trying to get away, and I strained a muscle trying to climb over to the other side of the bed, get the hell away from giant Giannis coming at me.
8: Longing for Olivia Newton-John?
6: I guess. Oh, crap. All right, let's reset when we come back. We got a lot of weirdness going on today. Stay tuned. We got a whole lot more of the Bill Michaels Show coming up right after.
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18: Yeah, I mean, I thought all in all, he's going to learn a lesson from this. He didn't command his fastball, and he just had to bob and weave. He was slipping on the mound again early, but, you know, he didn't command his fastball. He didn't have his perfect delivery, and that's going to be a key going forward. Yeah, his delivery's got to be right. He's got to command his fastball. If he doesn't command his fastball, he's good, but he's not. You saw what happened tonight, and he walks people.
5: Words of Pat Murphy talking about The Miz. The Miz. Welcome back to the program. This portion of it brought to you by our friends at Game Day Men's Health. And I've been telling you, whether it's testosterone that you're looking for, if you're over the age of 30, maybe you're dealing with erectile dysfunction, you want to have weight loss, just more energy, you want to get some muscle growth, peptide. I mean, whatever it is you need in your life or what you're looking for to change your ways, Game Day Men's Health is right there. And they've been instrumental. I'm down over 30 pounds now. And from when the time it started. And it's been absolutely positively fantastic. And 30 pounds is in... How would I start this in May, June, something like that? I mean, it's been great. It's been a gradual growth of strength, conditioning. I've been eating a little bit better, obviously, but just it's been really, really good. And the testosterone's given me the energy and the sleep and all that kind of stuff that goes along with it. So it's been absolutely fantastic. I go to the ones in Delafield and Brookfield. That's where Jennifer is, and that's who I go to see. And she's fantastic, very knowledgeable, incredibly knowledgeable, as a matter of fact. But anywhere in the state of Wisconsin, I've been recommending, if you're over the age of 30, go. Just say, look, I need more energy. I'm run down. Don't know why.
6: They can check you out. Want to lose weight? They can help you out. They do have the GLP-1s and all that kind of stuff. If you would like to, say, get some muscle growth, get back into the gym, they have peptides for just about everything now. And in addition to that, then there's the weight loss aspect of it. Whatever it is you're looking for, they've got it. Game Day Men's Health. 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Miz, not on his game last night. That's okay. No big deal. They still win. You kind of look, and I said this yesterday on the show, when you looked at the collision between Ortiz, Cooper Pratt, and Jackson Chourio, and you said, it could have been catastrophe. Yeah, I agree. On the other hand, you look at it and go, you got to be good, you got to be healthy, you got to be hot, you got to be lucky. They got a little luck because nobody walked away with a serious injury. And then last night, Miz, we're just thinking to ourselves, Miz is going to go out, maybe give up one run, maybe two, mow him down, Brewers get a win, and instead it's a 9-5 win. He gives up five runs, and it's up to the bullpen, the Miz, after he gives up the five in the bullpen, to then shut him down the way they did, and they did. It was fantastic. But it was the seeing eye hits, and it was the, it was just, moving runners along. They're not powering the ball consistently out of the ballpark, It was one of Miz's worst nights, and they still walk away with a win. And Romero came in and did a fantastic job, throws an inning. Sensatella comes in, throws almost a perfect inning. He gave up the one walk. But the bullpen, after Miz left, Miz last night only five strikeouts, four walks in four innings through 92 pitches. That's not normal for him. The rest of the way, Romero, Sensatella, Uribe, Ashby, and McGill, total, gave up one hit. One hit and one walk. That was it. It was fantastic last night. Fantastic, the way they shut them down. Nine runs they played it last evening. And Jackson Chourio, holy crap. We talked about needing Jackson Chourio to be Jackson Chourio at the end of the season. He was 4-for-6 last night. Scored a couple, had the long ball. He's been back. Bryce Terang, last night, struggled. Couple of strikeouts. Did have the one RBI in the sack. And scored a run as well. But didn't plate the hit the way we were kind of hoping for. But still did the job. Vaughn last night, 2-for-3. Got base knock, bringing in a run. He scored one as well. Contreras, again, 2-for-5 last night. Had the RBI. Also scored a run last night. It was odd because Jake Bowers has been the guy that's been. Jake Bowers did get on base last night, by the way, but he's been like a machine when it comes to getting on base. Dude's on base percentage is almost 390. 390 on base percentage right now. Lara came up big with that base knock last night. They just plated the ball and put the ball in play in positions in which they needed to. Solid win last night. That's the way you win when you don't have your best.
8: And
6: that's the way you win.
8: I think if you play that game 10 times, the Brewers probably win by more. They had the bases loaded. That catch that Nico Horner made to save at least two runs, like that kept a couple runs off the board. I think in the second inning, Bowers had a chance to make a play in right field that he didn't, which is a play that, he's not a perfect right fielder and he's banged up and Wrigley's tough, but that's a play that should be made most of the time. That keeps a couple additional runs off the board for the Cubs. So there were a couple moments in this game where I think, if you played that game 10 times, the Brewers probably win by an even bigger margin.
6: Yep.
8: Last night in a vacuum, I'll give Miz a pass because humidity and heat, it's just really hard for pitchers to grip the ball. Like any day at a ballpark like that, it's going to be hard. Although the Brewers relievers did their job, shorter stint, so maybe that makes it a little bit easier. You're not getting out there and being sweaty inning after inning after inning. But Mizorowski, the last couple starts, really hasn't had his A stuff. So I'm kind of wondering if at one point before the playoffs we see him really locked in again, or maybe the Brewers skip a start. I don't know. Last night in a vacuum's fine, but it has been a little bit of a trend recently. Well, not that it's hurt them, because he's still good even on his not best day.
6: They've been running six guys, a rotation, so they've been skipping him, trying to kind of push him back. He hasn't pitched on 4 days, but once this season. I mean, they've been really trying to push him back to kind of keep his innings low, but... you're right. He hasn't had his, A stuff. Maybe you're hoping that it, adrenaline-wise, it comes out in the postseason. And maybe, on a night like last night where it's just balls hot, you get into the postseason, you get into October, get a little bit cooler weather, a little bit crisper weather. Maybe it, you know, kind of helps in general. But, and yeah, for those that said the perfect bunt last night, you're right. Man, you talk about that sacrifice was fantastic. Small ball last night, dropping one down. Fundamental, that's the way you're supposed to do it. Great stuff last night. So, good to see. Brewers now 9 games up, and you got Logan Henderson going to the Hill today, so or tonight. And that is a nationally televised Fox game. So excited about that. Got text messages and such to get to as well. Were they booing or were the Brewers fans chanting Coop after the big hit in the RBI? Brewers fans were chanting Coop. But when Palencia was leaving, they were booing him. They were booing, make no mistake about it, they were booing last night. Because it was in that moment when I thought, because I even thought about it, in that moment when Palencia had given up the base hit and was getting ready to be pulled, they were, Cubs, put it this way, Brewers fans were yelling Coop, Cubs fans were yelling, were booing. But they were booing last night. 9 games up in the division. Love it. Love it. 877-867-1670, 877-867-1670. By the way, Eric in Green Bay said, I used to think it was funny and hilarious when Sammy Sosa actually hurt his back when he was sneezing. He says, now I'm older and I totally understand it. Like, right? You know? It's how many times has somebody gotten hurt and they said, well, this is how I did it. And we all go, yeah, right. Something happened behind the scenes we don't know about. And when I wake up and I'm like, I pulled a muscle. I don't know what I did. I was sleeping. Now I'm kind of like, okay, I'll believe him. Absolutely. No doubt. All right, let's do this. We'll take a quick break. We'll come back. A lot of stuff to get to. Questions to get to. Emails to get to. Good stuff regarding the Brewers. You got Badger Chatter coming up with Jesse Temple coming up here about 15 minutes. Packers stuff to get to as well. A lot of optimism. By the way, the Packers picked in the top 10 in the NFL. But odds to win the Super Bowl, not nearly as good as others, obviously. And I want to get into that a little bit. Power rankings are coming out, all that kind of, way too early to be really truthful. But I want to get into that kind of stuff as well. So stick around. Stay tuned. 877-867-1670. 877-867-1670. 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
24: I'm meteorologist Paul Trombley with your updated forecast. Chance for storms today. Otherwise, cloudy skies expected. Daytime highs approaching 85. Winds out of the southeast, 5 to 10 miles per hour. Mainly cloudy skies expected tonight. Chance of thunderstorms. Lows level off around 69. Slight chance of rain showers tomorrow. Highs level off around 87. Sunshine mixed with clouds at times. That's the latest forecast on Sports Talk 105.1. Right now, 72.
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0: wherever you're at, be careful. Get through the storms. Stay safe. And then we'll all be, you know, good. So, whatever. 877-867-1670. 877-867-1670 if you want to find us, do it. All right. So, a couple of things, some storylines to be following coming out of the NFL. There was a story that was done by Bill Barnwell called, you know, the most, basically the players and coaches and GMs under the most pressure this year. The most pressure this year. And I saw that story. You know, I know C.J. Stroud of the Houston Texans, obviously he's playing for a contract. And, you know, there's George Pickens, the wide receiver of the Cowboys, he's playing for a contract. Baker Mayfield's playing for a contract. Kyler Murray's trying to kind of, you know, resuscitate his career, so to speak. So all of that, I get all of that. And I got an email, and this is, and Joey Porter, the corner in Pittsburgh, I don't want to forget about him, I get it. But I got an email that said, hey, Unit, and this one, by the way, is from Shane. Hey, Unit, I wanted to ask you, what is the biggest thing to prove, or who has the most to prove in Green Bay this year? How much is riding on this season for certain players and or coaches? I don't want to put too much on this, to be honest with you. Okay? I did see that Jordan Morgan made that list. I did see that Jordan Morgan made that article as kind of an honorable mention, playing the offensive tackle position for the Packers. I did see that. But I think this season is not necessarily, it's not like hot seat stuff, right? In the terms of, you know, who has the most pressure, because you always have pressure. I think Matt LaFleur has a lot of pressure. I just do. I think there is a lot of people, a lot of Packers fans, that we're all rooting for the Packers to win. I think there's a lot of Packers fans that are looking at this going, look, we want to see wins. We want to see this team be better. But the one thing you cannot do, if you lose a game, somebody comes from behind and beats you, one game, okay, but it can't become consistent. You can't have, like last year, five games in which the opponent came back and beat you. Just kept chipping away, chipping away, chipping away until finally they knocked you off and you have no answer. There has to be more consistency out of this team. You can't get, because one of the arguments was, well, they didn't come to play. Well, actually, they did. In a lot of those games, they had the lead. They came out and scored and looked good. It was the second half in which they, you know, they didn't do well. You know, I still go back to that last game in which they outplayed the Bears in many facets last year in the postseason. And then the Bears came out, changed a few things defensively at halftime, brought more pressure off the edge, knew Rashid Walker was a weak point. Matt LaFleur's comments after the game was, they made changes. In other words, you didn't. You recognized it. They made changes. You recognized it, and you didn't. You didn't have a way to combat that. That's not something that we can watch happen again. So does he have pressure? Of course he does. Always does.
1: From the fan base or the organization, you think? Because the organization just extended him. Like, I agree we are going to scrutinize and the fans are unhappy. Do you think his boss feels as though he's on any sort of hot seat or there's any sort of pressure there?
0: I think if it goes the same way as it just did, that there could be a change. Which is why I think, yes, to answer your question, I think they gave him the contract, but we still don't know what the details are. Is it a 2-year extension? 3-year extension? 5-year extension? If it's just a couple of years, you're always set up in the NFL that if you're a head coach and say you lose your team or you're not performing or you're underperforming expectations, you're always ripe to be fired. You know, we saw Ray Rhodes get hired. And the very first year, they canned him and said, we were wrong. Ron Wolf made a mistake. Ron Wolf even admitted. He said, he's a hard worker. But there's a difference between work.

0: working hard and working smart and organized and getting your team ready. And, you know, I always think of Ray Rhodes as a very, very, very intelligent defensive coordinator. But when it came to being that leader, that main guy, I always thought of like George Costanza when he said he always wanted to look busy. So he was always like, always acting like, you know, he was like just overwhelmed and he looked busy. But he never really was. There was a lot of unnecessary work that went into what Ray Rhodes was doing. And that's what Ron Wolf said. He said, you know, 500 record, I get it. But he wasn't, you could clearly tell going to practice, it wasn't organized. There was a lot of work, but it was a lot of just kind of running in quicksand. So that's the reason he made the move. So I think every coach is set up that if you have a bad season and they look at you and go, you didn't live up to expectations, you're ripe to be fired. And so I think there is that pressure there. But we'll get into this. I do want to give some extra time to Jesse because Jesse's going to join us coming up next. We're going to talk a little bit about the Badgers, obviously, upcoming. And finally, we're back to football. Stay tuned. We got a whole lot more of the Bill Michaels Show. You're looking for anything this weekend. If you're going to be going to Brewers games coming up next week to the Cubs, if you're going to be going up to Lambeau Field this weekend to see the Badgers in Notre Dame, they're running shuttles. Stop at Steny, 2nd and National, Walker's Point, Watertown Road in Pewaukee, Donjus Bay Road in Mequon. If you're out there on Sunday at Watertown Road, we're going to come rolling in. Come and roll in about 11:30. Sit there and watch the parade of motorcycles, man. It's going to be absolutely fantastic. Come on by and say hi out there in Lake Country on Watertown Road in Pewaukee. Steny's has the food, has the Bloody Marys. Let them do the driving. As they say at Steny's, you should be here.
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10: That, hey, this is no better way than what we've talked about. We got to find a way to close a gap. Well, we're going to find out where we are in closing that gap. If they're really the, you know, the number one team or the number two team or number three team in the country, or the odds on favorite to be, you know, the national champ, whatever. I mean, we're going to find out real quick at what gaps there were and what we've seen and where we are.
11: The words of Luke Fickell we heard his entire presser the other day. How big of a gap is there? I'm calling a shot. I got a sneaky suspicion of an upset. I could be wrong and I could be smoking something, but feeling good about Sunday in so many ways. Hey, thanks to our friends at J&L Tire and Service Center right there off of 94, just north of the Johnson Creek exit. You can find them there. 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Joining us now on the hotline, our guy Jesse Temple. Jesse, I'm calling my shot. Upset win. I know I'm smoking something. That's okay. You can giggle at me. I just got a weird feeling. I don't know why. I can't feel it. But at least we've got real football to talk about now, right?
12: You're allowed to feel your feelings, Bill. I will allow it on your own program. Okay. I don't agree, but so what? Wisconsin's going to go out and see what that gap looks like, as Luke Fickell said. I think Wisconsin is certainly a better program and in a better spot than they were a year ago. The hard part for me is when I start to evaluate Notre Dame and see that they've got a top three NFL projected draft pick at quarterback and two top 15 projected NFL draft picks in the secondary and one of the best wide receivers in the country. All those things, when you add them up, it's kind of hard to see the upset, but That's why they go and play the games, right, Bill?
11: Right. Yeah, I completely agree. Now, tell me, let's be positive. Tell me what good is in this Badgers team right now where you go, okay, I like this. I feel good about this going into this game.
12: Let's start on defense. Mason Posa and Cooper Catalano are back. They're not worse players than they were a year ago when they started in the eighth game of the season as true freshmen. I think they've been able to reload pretty well along the defensive line. There's been a lot of positivity and optimism about the secondary, though some of those guys were not with the program a year ago. So defensively, I think that this is going to be a very solid unit. And offensively, Colton Joseph. Is he going to be the guy that we saw a year ago at Old Dominion or something close to it? He's a playmaker. He's got as high a ceiling as any quarterback Wisconsin has had in the Luke Fickell era. So there are reasons for optimism, but the offensive line, whoever's out there, is going to have to hold up. And certainly the offense can't commit turnovers that's going to put them and the defense in a bad spot.
11: The offensive side of the football, I always look at the offensive line. And I'm optimistic that not only are they going to be able to give some protection, you've got a quarterback that hopefully, knock on wood, doesn't get hurt, but that they can also open up some holes and maybe the run game surprises us a little bit, but it all starts up front. Give me your thoughts on the trenches.
12: Well, Wisconsin's in a tricky spot, or at least we're in a tricky spot in terms of trying to decipher the offensive line, because right guard Emerson Mandel and right tackle Kevin Haywood, their availability right now is unknown, at least on the outside. And Luke Fickell didn't provide much clarity when he spoke to reporters on Monday. But Mandel hadn't practiced with the team since the spring when he went down with a foot injury, and Haywood suffered a lower body injury in the first couple practices. Now, he was jogging off to the side, wasn't wearing a brace at the end of the open fall camp practices. I don't know how many days it's going to take for those guys to feel like they're at full strength, or whether the staff will look at this and say, we need to go with Styles Blackman at right guard and Lucas Simmons at right tackle. I think the problem, or the concern that I would have, is if let's say Kevin Haywood can't go, there's not a lot of tackle depth, and the tackles that they are asking to play have not been in that spot before in their college careers. So we're going to see how well they can hold up as an O-line. But the top five, if they're all healthy, I think the Badgers are in a decent spot.
11: So tell me if I'm right or wrong here. Physicality-wise, we know what Notre Dame brings to the table. We saw them kind of stymie a little bit Ohio State last year, defensively speaking, until they just, you know, offensively, they just couldn't move the football. Do you think they can match up? I mean, because, you know, we all know defense wins you championships and games and such. You know, you win it in the trenches. But defensively, can they match up, do you think?
12: Can Wisconsin's defense match up to Notre Dame's offense?
11: Yeah.
12: Well, I mean, I think so. I think certainly in the front seven, there are some really good pieces. If Mason Poston and Cooper Catalano don't have 10 plus tackles, I'll be surprised, just because that's how those guys play. They're constantly around the ball. My question is, can this defense generate takeaways? Will Notre Dame even make mistakes given who's in quarterback? They could not generate takeaways to save their life a year ago. And what's funny is the defense is really what carried Wisconsin through the second half of last season. They got six takeaways the whole season. They forced one fumble that they recovered. That was Mason Posta in the Washington game. And then just really couldn't impact anything in the secondary. So I do think there are pieces in place that will allow Wisconsin to stay in the game. But is there going to be that one or two big mistakes and then it's just too much to overcome? Because Wisconsin, I don't think, can play from behind in this game.
0: Yeah, they've got a really solid offensive line. And I was kind of listening to a few things about, you know, Will Black, who's that redshirt freshman, and what he's been able to do at left tackle. And they feel really good about their right tackle. And Lambert, the sophomore that came back from last year. And I just kind of wonder if they can get some kind of pressure on Carr that would then, like you said, force some mistakes and force turnovers. Because I believe that's the way they got to win the game. You know, if they can do that, you know, I don't know if Williams is going to cough it up or not, or, you know, the running back trio of James, I don't know, but I just kind of feel like that's the way they got to win this game. They got to get some momentum, and they got to do that with turnovers, because that's the way they're going to win. If they just try to go toe to toe with them, I don't think they're going to be able to do it. Agreed?
12: Yeah, you've got to be able to make a big play or two if you want to pull off. Let's be real, Bill. I was talking about this with Zach on the camp. If Wisconsin was able to pull this off as 20.5-point underdogs, would this be the biggest upset in Wisconsin football program history? I mean, I don't want to be a prisoner of the moment, but when you consider where Wisconsin has been the last 2 years, back-to-back losing seasons, the fact Notre Dame is a top-5 team that a lot of people believe will be in the national title game with a top-3 quarterback in the NFL draft next season, that may well be what it would look like if Wisconsin won. But in order to do that, you have to have the big play. I go back to a decade ago when Wisconsin upset No. 5 LSU at Lambeau Field. And even though LSU's offense wasn't particularly good and the defense was very good, LSU was driving down the field on the last possession. And it took an interception by Dakota Dixon before he got blown up after the play to secure that win. You need those kinds of big plays and big moments to secure an upset like this.
0: How many years ago was it they knocked off Ohio State? I think Ohio State was undefeated coming into Camp Randall. And they beat Ohio State at Camp Randall.
12: Are you talking about 2003 when it was Matt Shaber to Lee Evans?
0: Yeah.
12: You're talking about?
0: Yeah, I think that was probably one of the bigger wins, too.
12: It was. The difference, as I see it, is that team for Wisconsin was 5-1. They'd beaten Penn State on the road the week earlier. They were 23rd in the country. So, like, they had proven that they were competent. This is a Wisconsin team that's unranked that we really just don't know because there's 40 to 50 new players.
0: Yeah. Hey, before I let you go, so going into this contest, what do you anticipate, I guess, when it comes to this whole atmosphere? What are the guys anticipate? The fact that you've had a chance to talk to a lot of these guys, you're going to play at Lambeau Field. I mean, this is where everybody that's from Wisconsin aspires to play at one point or another. Obviously, the moment won't be too big, but there has to be a level of excitement that this is your opener. You play No. 4 in the country. You're playing at Lambeau Field. There has to be this level of anticipation and adrenaline for this thing.
12: Of course, it's Lambeau Field. They understand the magnitude, and this is one of the meccas. Now, they went there in the spring or the summer, and they got an opportunity to see Lambeau, so that's important. But it's going to feel like a bowl game. It's going to feel like a celebration. I think that people believe it might be 60-40 in favor of Notre Dame fans. It's a bucket list opportunity for them. But this is going to be a magical atmosphere, and you make it more magical if you can pull off an upset.
0: If they pull off the upset, Jesse, give me all the credit in the world, man. I just got a feeling. Just got a feeling.
12: Okay, so, I will tell the players that you inspired them.
0: No, I don't need the players. Just if you guys do something on the camp, just to at least give me a shout out. I don't need that much credit for the players. I don't need that. Come on. Jesse, always a pleasure, bud. Enjoy it, and then we'll talk again next week.
12: Thanks, Bill. Talk soon.
0: See you, Val. There you go. Jesse Temple. Finally football. That's fast. Hour down. We got three more yet to go. Don't go anywhere. Stay tuned. More of the Bill Michaels Show coming up right after this.

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2: While the Milwaukee Brewers would take down the Chicago Cubs 9-5 at Wrigley last night, Jackson Chirio, he had four of the Brewers' 14 hits. He scored twice, including a home run. Starting pitcher Jacob Mizorowski, he allowed five runs and five hits in four innings of work. But it would be the bullpen to pick the miss up in the Brewers' offense. Here's more from manager Pat Murphy.
3: Yeah, I mean, we had a bunch of contributors. Everybody tonight. Jack, he's doing a great job. And they, you know, Lara was great. Yelich, what can you say? He came off the bench. He didn't come off the bench much in his career. Missed two balls. Ortiz got the big hit. Pratt was great. You mentioned that. Contreras, a couple hits. Vaughn, a couple hits. Nobody mentions him ever. Lara played the heck out of center field in a ballpark that's really tough to come in and play outfield in.
2: The Brewers now sit 87-53, nine games above the Cubs for first place in the NL Central, and will close out their series against the Cubs tonight. First pitch coming at 6:15. Turning to the Packers, they're out on the practice field yesterday, the final time this week until they get back on the practice field again next week and prepare for their week one matchup against the Minnesota Vikings at U.S. Bank Stadium.
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2: Wisconsin football is inching closer to their season opener against Notre Dame at Lambeau Field this coming Sunday. Kickoff coming at 6:30. And finally, hockey is coming to Lambeau Field. Wisconsin's men's team will host Michigan, and the women's team will host Ohio State on February 20th in Green Bay. For the Wisconsin Sports Zone Network, I'm Ebo.

0: his best stuff. That's okay. Gave up five and then got it together. The bullpen was phenomenal. Brewers hunted, pecked, dropped down bunts, station to station, hit them where they ain't, and ended up plating nine runs to go nine games up in the division. Fork it, baby. Fork it. It's done. Brewers have won the division, which I called that weeks ago. But now it's just a matter of getting yourself right. Getting yourself right. There you go. I'm excited for this weekend. I'm excited for tonight. Obviously, you got Brewers baseball. They go to Cincinnati. Can they just get two out of three against Cincinnati? Keep winning series. You got college football this weekend. And then the Badgers and Notre Dame capping things off on Sunday night. I'm excited. I'm giddy over all of this. Boy, there is a lot of pessimists. We just talked to Jesse Temple, for those that are just now joining us on the network. Talked to Jesse Temple just a little while ago. JoJo says, I've seen enough of Luke Fickell to know that they're going to get their asses kicked Sunday. I hope they don't, JoJo, and then you got to come back and eat your words. Woodruff Wildcat says, Bill, Notre Dame will not lose. I'm a big Notre Dame guy. Three words, leave no doubt. Marcus Freeman will have them ready. Skinny from Madison, still on the Jim Leonard bandwagon.
1: Hell yeah. Let's get the Jim Leonard thing going again.
0: Let's get the Jim Leonard thing going.
1: It's been like a year, a little bit more than a year,
0: right,
1: since we've been able to either talk about Jim Leonard as the Badgers coach or the Packers DC. I think we need to reset that. I don't really care which one. I just want Jim Leonard back in the mix.
0: Yeah. Again. Just got to bring him back some way. Just set him on the field, you know, something. We'll see. He's over in Buffalo.
1: He could coach at Middleton High School. I want him coaching football somewhere in Wisconsin, and I will not rest on the radio until that happens.
0: He's over there now guiding the Buffalo Bills defense. So we'll see how that goes. Even if the Buffalo Bills defense stinks, people will still say, wow, he just didn't have the players. If he was here, they'd be number one in the country. I just believe that. And I'm not saying they wouldn't be. I'm just simply saying that people are just, you know, off the hook. Out of their minds. Texas Badger says, Bill, they are going to get their asses stomped. What is stomped? Okay, give me, don't say.

0: say that. Give me what the spread is going to be. Is it more than the 20? What is it? 20 and a half is the point spread? Is it more than that? They're going to get beat by more than three touchdowns? Is that what it is? Or is it, you know, 52 to 7? What is stomped? Because I don't want them to lose by, you know, 17. And you go, I told you, because that's not stomped. What is stomped? Be specific. Give it to me. And that's okay. That's okay. I don't think they're going to get stomped. I got a feeling. Now, I have a feeling from I feel like they're going to keep it close. If not, they win. I'm going to be extremely disappointed on Tuesday when we come back if they get beat by 24 or 23 or more. You know, if it's 42 to 7 or something like that, or 42 to 9 and all they could muster was three field goals, I'm going to be really disappointed. Really disappointed. And I'll tell you this, that'll be a lot of palm to foreheads, people going, here we go again. Here we go again. And I'm not talking for the players, I'm talking for Luke Fickell. That'll be, like, what is unacceptable come Sunday, Grant? When they finally have the outcome, what would be completely unacceptable? To me, if they have no offense again, defense hangs on for a while, and then just finally they're out there all day. Can't get a turnover, can't run the ball, can't throw the ball, you know, and your defense, you're giving up, you know, you're so good for, because they've played teams tough in the first half, and then afterwards they just get ground down. And then all of a sudden it's just the dam breaks. If I see that, it'll be like, okay, here we go. That's what that would be extremely disappointing to me. What do you think it's going to end up, Grant? Do you have an idea?
1: I think it'll fall just about where the Vegas spread has it. I think they're 18 to 24 to 27 points, something like that. And I think it'll probably be a representative football game for a little bit, because it's Lambeau and it's week one and it's weird, and I think the Badgers' defense is good and it'll be fired up. But, you know, Wisconsin makes one mistake and it's going to kill them. Which, by the way, go back and look at the LSU game in 2016. It was the same way. Like, a pick six killed them. Their margin for error is just so small. So I think mm-hmm. it'll be a representative football game, and by the fourth quarter, it'll be about where Vegas has it, about 20 points.
0: Okay. I can go along with that. Notre Dame, by the way, when it comes to transfers, they had 7. And I'm only looking at this because the Badgers have like 37 on their roster. Notre Dame had 7. They're basically the same team from last year, short of the graduating seniors. They have 18 just on offense, the Badgers do. 18 transfers. Fifteen on defense. What is that, 32? 32 transfers the Badgers have? It's like a whole new team. It's like a whole new team. 32 transfers versus 7. So we'll see. See what happens. I'm not saying I'm sure of any. Would I take a bet that the Badgers are going to win? I maybe bet a hot fudge sundae. I'll go along with that. Am I putting my house on it? Hell no. But I just got a sneaky feeling. Let's go to Todd, listening to us in Green Bay. Todd, how you doing today, man? What's going on?
2: Hey, Bill. How you doing?
0: I'm doing great.
2: Great. Thanks for taking my call. Yeah, I can't go with your feeling, but I was at the Badger game in 84 when the Badgers beat Ohio State in football. And I was at the LSU game when the Badgers beat LSU, obviously, at Lambeau. And I'm going to be there Sunday night. So who knows? It could happen. Maybe we'll have three upsets in a row, but I'm not counting on it. I'm thinking if they keep them under 17, that'll be a victory. Mm-hmm. But my other point is about the Packers now. Another thing, obviously, because everyone can tell I'm a little older. So, you know, I went to preseason games. Willard Terrell runs back a punt. There was like 15,000 people there at the preseason game. And then Brett Favre comes in 92, plays full. Now preseason starting to dwindle a little bit. My point is that Ed Policy, you know, I don't know if they care about fans anymore, but I was at preseason game and a lot of people left, but I stayed till the end, watched a nice victory. But my point is Matt LaFleur, the whole point about this preseason was to finish. And we had three timeouts, three some minutes ago. They didn't call any timeouts. We're lucky the defense got an interception, and then we won. But if the whole point of this preseason was to finish and show the team we can finish, and I know he wasn't calling the plays that night, and actually the positive about the preseason is he's not calling the plays and we're doing better. So we'll see how it goes here. I'm trying to stay optimistic about the Packers, but why didn't Matt LaFleur try to show his team that we need to finish, play this game, call the timeouts, get the ball back, give the quarterback one more chance, just let the clock run down. And so I just don't understand that. So I'm hoping Matt LaFleur proves me wrong and we have a great season, but why didn't he do it? And the other, my last point is we should have kept the offense, could have let one offense lineman go and keep the Bears went through with like 30 quarterbacks the last 30 years. This guy, when you go to games like I have tickets. I've been to 40 years of Packer games, and this guy had a good feeling. We haven't seen that since Hasselbeck. It's been a long time, and to let him go was a colossal error. We could have either kept him as number two or kept him as number three. This guy could have been on the team the next 4 years and made our whole team better having a good, solid backup. So that's my takes for today.
0: Okay. No, appreciate it. Thanks so much. The Kyle McCord thing, people still are bent over that. Here's the quandary. If you roster him so he doesn't go through waivers, then somebody else that you do want to hang on to gets cut, and if they get picked up, then you kind of screw yourself at a depth position. If you put him on waivers, if you cut him to bring him back on the practice squad, he was going to get picked up by somebody, and you get nothing out of him. So that's the reason they traded him away. Got a sixth-round pick, turned that sixth-round pick into a backup running back, and that's kind of how that went. As far as the finishing of a game, I don't know how to take that when it comes to a coach using all the timeouts. And he had turned the play calling over to Jordan Love, which I found that very positive. I found that very positive. Because Jordan Love, you need that kind of capability in a two-minute situation where he can kind of help himself, you know, and mentally go through those things. And I think that's good for a quarterback. They used to do that with Peyton Manning. Years ago, when he was with Indianapolis, he would call, when he wasn't playing, he would call plays. So, mentally, that's good for a quarterback. I appreciate that. That's a good move on Matt LaFleur's part. And to surprise him by doing it, meaning you have no prep over this. This is just like a two-minute drill in a game. Here you go. Go figure it out. And Jordan Love did. You know, McCord did. I mean, you know, don't get me wrong. But that's what you do to exercise your mentality. Skinny says Love is no Peyton Manning. I'm not saying that, Skinny. You're quick to be negative, dude. What I said was that's what Peyton Manning used to do, was call plays to prepare himself for the two-minute warning or two-minute drills or three-minute drills, so you could kind of in your head begin to gauge. You can see that mental sheet in front of you of what it is maybe is working and isn't working of what you want to do. It's good for quarterbacks to do that. Every coach will tell you that. I don't know that I had a big problem with not calling timeouts and such in preseason. And again, I think we're just going to have to wait and see. We're just going to have to wait and see. You know, here's the funny thing about it, Skinny. When you say Love is no Peyton Manning, his numbers are on par after the first three seasons under center. Go look them up. His numbers are similar to Manning's. They just had this breakdown the other day I think it was the NFL Network. His numbers are very similar to Drew Brees and Peyton Manning. I kid you not. So 877-867-1670. We'll take a quick break. We'll come back. We got more to get to. Don't go anywhere. We'll get back right back to the phone calls, I promise you. Stay tuned. Don't forget, coming up this weekend, it is our 19th annual Big Unit Poker Run. Sunday looks like to be the good day of the week weather-wise. Please come and join us, and please bring a friend. I'm begging you at this point. Registration closes down, I believe, tomorrow night, maybe at midnight tomorrow night, if I'm not mistaken. So pre-reg, you want to get in and get pre-registered, because that way you're one of 300, 400 people that could be drawn for those two VIP tickets to meet up with Pat Murphy, manager of the Brewers. 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Kickstands up at 11. We can't do this without you. 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

0: 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There you go. Let's get back to it, talking some Packer football. And, well, there's Gerard, our buddy Gerard from Delaware. Gerard, what's going on, man? How you doing?
1: Hey, Bill, how you doing, man?
0: I'm good.
1: And look, a lot of nice things you're doing coming up. I know I heard you, Bill, and it's very nice of you to do all those great things for a lot of people. As far as Notre Dame is concerned, they have the best recruiting class. You talked about they only signed seven guys.
0: Right.
1: 2012. Okay.
0: Right.
1: Now, real quick, I'm going to tell you this. Jim Flanagan does a podcast for them. I watched seven podcasts and I watched Freeman's Presser. He's an ex-Packer and Bear. His father played for the Packers. And I'm going to tell you, if you could get him on between today and tomorrow before the game, that would be a good get. And, you know, you probably could get, you know what I mean? Jim Flanagan. You know him.
0: Yeah. I know Jimmy Flanagan. Yeah. Yep. I knew Jim. He was he was a center and gave the ball to Brett Favre many a times. Absolutely.
1: That's right. And he does the podcast for Notre Dame. So there you go. You know that would be a great guess. As far as Notre Dame's coming in today, don't forget they have a chip on their shoulder from last year. So that gives them a little even extra incentive. Now, to tell you about this, how much it means playing at Lambeau. Notre Dame has blazers and pullovers for sale with Lambeau Field on it, then a Notre Dame helmet, and then Notre Dame in script underneath it. That's how much this means. At Freeman's Presser, he wore it, okay?
0: Yeah.
1: And they're selling them, okay? So this is how much this means playing there, because it's all tradition. It's about Vince Lombardi. Don't forget, a lot of Notre Dame fans are Vince Lombardi and Green Bay Packer fans, so don't mistake this. And I have a question for you about the Green Bay Packers. Here's a scenario, Bill, that I would love you to answer. Okay, let's say they win the first two games by 14 points each. Okay, how would you feel about that? And then, how would you feel if they lost the first two games by 14 points each? I'd love for you to go through those scenarios about what your thought patterns would be if those two scenarios happen.
0: I kind of get it, because the first two games, obviously, Minnesota on the road and New York Jets on the road. That's a great question. And appreciate the phone call, Jarrell. Let me answer this, okay, because this makes me think. If they win the first two games by 14, let's just say 24-10, the game against Minnesota in Minnesota, I'm going to have to see, and again, you kind of look at it like, how well does Kyler Murray play? Because if Kyler Murray looks good, and say you win 34-20, right? Kyler Murray looks good. Your defense holds him to 20 or less. You put up 34. You'll look good, right? Any win in the NFL is a good win. You'd like to see more against the Jets, because the Jets, as we all believe, are a train wreck. If you get beat by both of those teams by 14, both will be a massive disappointment, an angering disappointment. We both believe, we all believe, that the Jets are just a mess, right? So, with the Jets being that level of mess, and not really, because, you know, again, when you talk about the players with the most pressure, Kyler Murray's one of them, right? He's playing on a $1.3 million deal with the Vikings this season. But the majority of his compensation, $36.8 million, that's coming from the Cardinals. But this is kind of it for him. He's got to prove that he can stay healthy, and he's got to thrive. And I think there's a lot of pressure on Kevin O'Connell to, you know, as this quarterback whisperer, to be able to get him even better than what he was. So I think there's a lot of pressure there for him to be good. If the Packers go in and shut him down and do it in a sense that they are actually winning up front in the trenches, I'll feel really, really good. But if they get beat and then you look at the trenches and they're getting shoved around, there's pressure on Love, no room to run, they can't be consistent, they can't move the ball, that will be angering in a lot of ways. Aaron Glenn, we all know Aaron Glenn. It's tough to be a defensive-minded coach when the defense is terrible, right? The Jets were a disaster last year. Remember, they finished the season without an interception. They got rid of Quinnen Williams. They got rid of Sauce Gardner. The argument about how they handled Justin Fields and such. You know, it's, you know, Glenn then fired 12 of his assistant coaches after the season. So they basically rebuilt the staff to make this thing better. It's a mess. If you lose to the Jets, if you win by 14, you know, if you win, what, 20-6, I'll be a little disappointed because the offense didn't do more. Especially after I just mentioned, you lose Quinnen Williams, you lose Sauce Gardner, your defense isn't nearly as good against a defensive-minded coach, a team that couldn't get a pick last year. I would be expecting a bigger margin of victory, I guess. That would be really disappointing. That's a great question. Because what do style points mean this early in the season? I think if they win by 14 over a pretty decent, because defensively speaking, they lost something over on defense as well, the Vikings did. So if the, like I said, if they win 34-20, I'll feel good because the offense moved the football and that defense without Micah Parsons gave up 20 points. How did they give it up? Did they give it up on one or two just big plays that broke free, or did they give it up on long sustained drives? If it's long sustained drives, I'll be disappointed. If something happened and just had a communication breakdown in the first game of the season, okay, it's a teaching moment for Jonathan Gannon. You know what I mean? There's scenarios that go along with that. But I would kind of hope for, if you drop 34 and win 34-20 on the Jets, I'll be a little more disappointed because the Jets offensively are just broken. I would like to see the defense do better. You know what I mean? That's a great question. It's a great question. 877-867-1670. If you want to find us, please go ahead and do so. 877-867-1670. After that, you come back home, you take on Atlanta, and you got a monumental task of being able to stop Bijan Robinson. And slow that offense down. Because I don't know what to make of Atlanta. Atlanta has appeared to do a lot of good things. I just don't know what to make of them. I think they're a good team. I just don't know. Last year they were supposed to be a good team. You know, Michael Penix Jr. and Tua battling for that spot, and Tua's supposed to be able to come in and kind of take this thing over. And Michael Penix Jr., they got to figure out what they have in him and is he the guy or not. They picked up Jahan Dotson in the offseason along with Drake London, so they've got some pretty good wideouts. And they have Kyle Pitts, I think, as their tight end. I don't know what to make. They really went out and kind of looked at their defense and said, okay, our defense is not great, right? Not that Za'Darius Smith, who they picked up in the offseason, is going to make them dynamic. But they did pick up some beef up front, and they tried to get better in the trenches. That's why if they manhandle the Packers' offensive line, it'll be really, really disappointing in that sense. Really disappointing in that sense.
2: And I think style points matter, but not always in September and October, Bill. Like,
0: right.
2: Like, how badly could they have used that Browns win later on in the year? Even if I don't remember the final score, but let's say they lost like 13-10. Even if they won that game 13 to 10 or 14 to 10. Like, you just got to bank as many wins as possible. Now, you start getting into September and you start prognosticating, or into December, and you start prognosticating the playoffs. Well, then you take things like style points, margin of victory into consideration. But on the path to, you know, championships, you just got to stack as many wins as possible.
0: Right.
2: And the Packers have had an issue with that, because it seems like every year we look back and say, man, if you just didn't, you know, let those two or three games slip away, you'd be talking about winning the division and efforting towards a bye, instead of, you know, figuring out if you're going to Philly or going to Chicago that wild card weekend.
0: Yeah. Yeah. Let's do this. We'll step out. We'll break. That's a good question, though. I love it when I'm forced to think. It's a good question. And thanks to Gerard for coming by and saying hi. This portion of the program brought to you by our friends at Smoke on the Water. They are so excited. Joe and Ellen Hennison, their entire staff, they are ready to accept us on Sunday. They are the second stop of the motorcycle ride right there on Wisconsin Avenue in Okauchee Lake. They're going to have some really good smoked specials, smoked beverages, and smoked food, brisket and all that kind of stuff, and ribs. But we are just excited that they're back again this year. As a matter of fact, Joe is going to be on TV with us on Sunday morning on Fox 6. So we're looking forward to that, and appreciate everything they do for us, and they do for veterans and military members and their first responders and their families. But we're looking forward to having that second stop where they're going to have tents up out front. The whole parking lot across the street with the school is going to be available to us. You can go out on the deck by the bourbon bar, downstairs, below deck, whatever it is, you can go check all that place out. Smoke on the Water, BBQ Okauchee. Big, huge thanks to them for being a part of the Motors.
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2: I'm meteorologist Paul Trombley with your updated forecast. Chance of thunderstorms this afternoon. Otherwise, cloudy skies expected. Daytime highs approaching 85. Winds out of the southeast, 5 to 10 miles per hour. Chance for storms tonight. Lows level off around 69. Mainly cloudy skies expected. Sunshine mixed with clouds at times. Tomorrow, slight chance of rain showers. High temperatures reach up to 87. That's the latest forecast on Sports Talk 105.1. Right now, it's 73 degrees.
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0: Call our own club. Taking everybody down there. The board of directors, everybody. We get our annual dinner in with all of our friends from New York, all of our volunteers. And then Sunday comes, and we all enjoy ourselves on the motorcycle ride. We can all breathe a little bit. Looking forward to it. 838 Old World 3rd Street. If you're going to be downtown on Saturday, we'll see you down there. Calderon Club on one side, San Giorgio on the other. The best Italian food you're ever going to have. Let's go north, Green Bay. Our guy, Mike Clement, standing by. Michael, what's going on?
2: Well, you tell me, because I've sort of been deep in the bowels of Lambeau Field and then out and about, but just and today was a day where you could just sort of reset and talk to folks, and some folks that have heard things that you've talked about on the radio, and then other things where people are filling in the blanks, but overall,

0: So, which is good. I mean, I saw that they've added a couple other pieces. But I look at it this way, Mike. You know, I know people are all upset about losing McCord. When it comes to the practice squad, that's where people are right now just bent. And they're upset that they lost Kyle McCord. You tell me, would you have kept Kyle McCord over Tyrod Taylor? Or was that not even a possibility? Because they at least got a six-round draft choice and turned that in to Caleb Johnson, the backup running back that they picked up from Pittsburgh.
1: You know, I have gut feelings and personal feelings and all that. But, you know, at the end of the day, I try and remind myself, it's not what I think or decide. I'm trying to figure out why the Packers did what they did.
0: Mm-hmm.
1: and which way that they're going. And I'm also going to be honest with you, 9 times out of 10, they are way better at figuring this stuff out than I do. So when it comes to the quarterback and the kid who comes on and the way he, you know, was, and he was here for like 8 months. But the way he kept on improving and the good things that he had going on, I at the end of the day, the Packers say, no, Tyrod Taylor is the guy. We brought him here for that specific purpose and for his experience and a bunch of other reasons. McCord had a very nice showing the other night. And he did this with Jordan Love calling the plays. And if anything, they were more than happy for this kid to showcase himself, and then they got a draft pick out of it.
0: Mm-hmm.
1: Because at the end of the day, they had their plan. And you know, because I've told this story, you know, 25 years ago, I was, you know, much younger at doing this, and there's the guys that had been doing this a long time. And I said, this is a quarterback here. Like, oh, shut up, Clemens. It's just preseason. Yeah, but, and he's going against twos and threes. Yeah, but the next thing you know, it's Matt Hasselbeck, who goes to the Seattle Seahawks and, you know, makes quite a name for himself.
0: Right.
1: So there's some of these things that you see and you get that gut feeling for. And I, you know, you got pretty excited through camp 4 weeks ago. You know, I'm talking to Reichel, look at 18. Look at the throws this kid's making with pressure in his face with the ones on this Jonathan Gannon defense in his face, even though he's got the red jersey and all that. And then he does that under the lights last Friday night. At the end of the day, they got a plan. You know, there are other quarterbacks out there. There's other moves that they could make to improve on that. And so it's totally possible that McCord could go down there. And that, you know, Malik Willis goes down and McCord wins the next four of the next five games of the Dolphins. And we all say, oh, my gosh, you know, we missed out on the next Malik Willis, if you will, for a backup to Jordan Love. But at the end of the day, they were willing to let him to walk like that. It's like Gutekunst said, when you start getting phone calls for this guy, and it wasn't just John Eric Sullivan, their buddy down there in Miami, when you start getting phone calls for a guy, your decision is made. Let's get something
0: right
1: for him, because he ain't going to last on the practice squad.
0: So where the roster stands now, you said, and I believe this, I look at it this way, that you had stated, well, you know what, they made the majority of their roster cuts back in March. Correct? I mean, that's when you kind of look at it and go, yeah, you know, okay, that's when they made the deal. I mean, this was just a matter of just finding a couple of other guys to fill out the rest of the roster, right?
1: Yeah, and as we all know, a lot of that's got to do with money. A lot of that's got to do with, like, market value, okay?
0: Right.
1: So, you know, here's a player now, his contract's coming to an end. Yeah, we figure that Quay Walker's probably going to get more than we want, but here's our other plans. And here's what we know is going to be on the board for us in the draft. You know, there's at least five other guys that we think can replace Quay Walker that are going to be coming up on the board that we can develop. Or there's other moves we can make, like picking up Zaire Franklin of the Colts. You know, they think that there's so many options on the board, they won't get to all of them. And so two or three others come off your board because other teams make other decisions, players make decisions, or things happen. But it's like if you got big pockets there, you say, man, we can let that guy walk. We have other plans and ways to back that up. So I'm trying to think right off the top of my head, what's the biggest example of that? But let's just move right back.

0: into what we said early in this camp when we got past the Trey Smack question mark, because that is important. It sounds silly, but that is important because you lost a game you missed three makeable kicks down in Chicago. And then the running back situation, we'll get into that. But then let's talk about tight end. And, you know, you see Tucker Kraft on schedule, and you're starting to plan this stuff out last spring and as you get through the draft. And you're watching the board, and you're watching these other teams, you know, and then you've got some of these solutions. And then, so then you say to yourself, and then Luke Musgrave, you know, you're dealt that card. All of a sudden, the guy's, you know, leaving, you know, practice early, and he's gone for the next couple of months and still a question mark at the neck injury. It looks like, it sense like there's a better chance than I thought, say, 2 weeks ago, that Musgrave is going to be able to come back at this thing and be that receiving tight end. But with Tucker Kraft, looks like 100% on track. That he, you know, what's happening with this contract is, and this is about money. It's not about whether his progress is there in terms of his knee or he needs to prove anything more or whatever. Both sides love each other. And Tucker's going to love the Packers a lot more when they give him a piece of paper to sign.
1: Right, right.
0: But you got Tucker Kraft who can do everything. And then you get this Mark Redman out of the Rams who, you know, he was totally shocked, you know, when the Rams called him. And he was just leaving church on Sunday to say, yeah, listen, you better pack your bags. You're going to go to Green Bay. So at first he was stunned and shocked and like, I mean, you know, because he was just about to set up his life in a new place they were moving into. And yet, on the other hand, he knows how deep they were at tight end. And he's thinking, boy, I'm going to get snaps now. I'm going to end up with the practice squad or whatever. I'm relieved. I'm going to a team. So and I'm going to a good team. And they, you know, they filled more in on the history of this. And then he starts remembering when he sees Jordan Love in practice, these two guys worked out together a couple of years in the offseason. They're sort of, hey, remember we worked out for each other for like 2 weeks before. So Redman is that blocking tight end that takes care of that John Fitzpatrick position. See, so, you know, these are these cards that Gutekunst and Russ Ball hold in their hands. Like, well, I got 8 or 9 cards in my hand here. I'm not down to one. I got 8 or 9 cards to play. We're going to be okay. We've prepared for injuries, guys leaving, that kind of thing. And then the Juno Smith story. Here's a guy that you know, they've got all these connections to him, and he's going to be this receiving kind of tight end. It kind of some of the things like, you know, like Luke Musgrave, except he's been doing this a long time, and when it sank in that they were going to go, he went to Green Bay because he said he had other calls, but he's going to a team with Jordan Love. Now, a lot of guys will say that, right? But he makes you believe it. So he gets his family stuff out of the way. He puts on that fundraiser for back-to-school kids back in Philadelphia, which is a great story. And now here he is, you know, he's cramming and learning the playbook. But in the 9 years he's played in the team, 7 of those years was with McVay, Shanahan kinds of offense, Lou Fleur kinds of offenses. So it should be pretty familiar for him. So
1: hey, Mike,
0: those are the kind of decisions they've made and positions like tight end.
1: Let's do this. We'll take a quick break. We'll come back. We got Mike Clemens joining us here on the hotline. Stay tuned. We got more with Mike coming up next, right after this.
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0: 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Mike Clemens joining us on the hotline. And Mike, I know we talked a little bit about the tight end position, and the mention of Luke Musgrave comes up. What do you hear? Is there anything new on Musgrave?
1: No, just that at the end of the day, you know, on the record, you've got the GM saying, you know, we expect him he's still going to be able to play football.
0: Okay.
1: I mean, that's, you know, that they wouldn't have said that 3 years ago when they were talking about the A.J. Dillon story and another right. neck injury of that sort. So, you know, it looks like that guy's an option. But, you know, even with him on the PUP and, you know, further testing or if they have a plan for him regarding a neck injury, some of these guys that we just talked about that they brought in or that, you know, they've got on their practice squad, whatever, they feel pretty good about the position. You know, and the thing that I'm saying to you today, Bill, is that I think there's some of these guys that have left. Like, you know, Will Shepard got signed by the Dolphins. Well, no surprise there. John Alex Sullivan was telling me a year ago, even, you know, watch this guy. And I was. But I don't think there's anybody that's gotten away from them. You say, oh, gosh, we can't replace them. They've made the replacements. Now, whether this team can win or not, that's a different story. That gets down to game plans. That gets down to how these guys play together within games. I'm just talking about the resources that they've got to start the season. They've done a pretty good job of doing that and bringing in a little bit more experience. You know, it was a pretty darn good camp and a group. Whereas, you know, I won't start naming names, but I will tell you, the last 2 years, there's four or five guys like you can't even communicate with this guy. You can't even, and you're watching how he kind of works with other people. Those people are gone, and this is a group of 53 in the practice squad guys that get along a little bit better and seem to be doing a better job. How about the running back position, though? Are you going to have a running game? And like you've been pointing out, well, that would start with some blocking. Yeah, right. But you know what you miss with Josh Jacobs? I mean, that guy made his own holes, right? How many times you see that guy? Create his own, you know, where most guys get 4 or 5 yards, Jacobs would get 7 yards. Jacobs would get 11 yards. Jacobs would get 14. And he was dragging two guys along. I don't know if they've got that guy, except that this, you know, Caleb Johnson kid out of Iowa, who made a Brandon Bostic kind of blunder on a special teams play last year with the Steelers that, you know, just had the fan base and Mike Tomlin upset. That did not help him at all. And so it's probably good that he gets a second chance, and we'll see if, you know, how many snaps he gets and if he could be a little bit more of that power back that they're missing with Josh Jacobs for now.
0: Mike, we had a question come up earlier and a comment about the finishing of this team because they lost 5 games last year after they had leads. What have you seen, if anything specific, that you noted in camp or practice where it's more attention to detail, more attention to finish the drills? Because I know Matt LaFleur emphasized that when we were down at Combine, he talked to us.
1: I don't know if that gets down to a personality thing, and I can't guarantee that they're a finishing team. I really can't. I can't. And you know why? Because, you know, Caleb Williams might not have Jordan Love stats, but he can pull rabbits out of a hat, you know, like Favre. Just make up wins at the end of the day. So I think it starts that way at the quarterback position. Or it starts that way with maybe some linebacker. And that the one guy who, you know, provided that for this whole organization and team went down with an ACL in Denver. And they're waiting for him. That's the X factor, if you will.
0: Right. Now, I get it. I mean, you know, I guess I know Matt LaFleur talked about guys, they weren't finishing in practice. They weren't going through their drills fully. They weren't, you know, some of the things that he had kind of mentioned, I said, okay, is this going to be something that they're going to really kind of grind on this year in camp, where he's going to get after guys for not finishing or running through a drill or running through the end of a line, or, you know, that's why I'm just kind of looking to say, Was there a change philosophically where he said, I'm going to be a little bit harder on guys finishing in drills? You know what I mean?
1: Well, I've checked my notes, too, because there's things that I've said a couple years ago, like, oh, they're doing more of this. Hey, we're excited about that. And I don't want to repeat and make those mistakes. But I don't know why Matt couldn't win at least one of those games and figure out, just as a coach, or flip something, in terms of a play calling, or, here's a next series of downs where we can score, or let's, if there's a leak in the offensive line, how do we fix that? How do we bring in a guy to fix that? And that comes up to the coach in game managing. But my gut says, though, that after LaFleur just got his contract extension, there's a new level of swagger to the head coach. And one more year of experience. And maybe one more thing that he has thought that he needs to do once he gets this roster in place and how he's going to handle this stuff, in season. So it's not like they've brought in three new assistant coaches on the offensive side that's just going to, blow the lid off this thing in terms of productivity. Right. But that's one thing I have noticed in this camp from the head coach.
0: Mike, great stuff as always, bud. Appreciate it. We'll talk to you soon.
1: Thank you, Bill. Have a good weekend.
0: You too, buddy. There you go. Mike Clemens joining us for a couple of minutes. We're going to take a quick break. Come back. We got more to get to, including Jaden Reed. Stay tuned. We'll be back after this.
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4: Well, the Brewers and Cubs going to close out their series tonight at Wrigley Field. Milwaukee has taken two of the first three games, including last night, despite not getting a very good outing from Jacob Mizrowski. It boosted their lead in the NL Central to 9 games with 23 to play. The crew will send Logan Henderson to the mound tonight for a series win. He's 9-2 with a 2.48 ERA, giving up one earned run in each of his last three starts, all that came in Brewers wins. The Cubs counter with Kevin Gausman. He's 8-11 with a 4.52 ERA. He's given up at least five earned runs in two of his last four starts. First pitch is set for 6:15. Turning to the Badgers, they're finishing their prep for Sunday's season opener against number 4 Notre Dame at Lambeau Field. The Irish 20.5-point favorites among the best teams in the country. Wisconsin missed a bowl game the last 2 years. Coach Luke Fickell says it's an opportunity for them.
5: That, hey, this is no better way than what we've talked about. We got to find a way to close a gap. But we're going to find out where we are in closing that gap. If they're really the number 1 team or the number 2 team or number 3 team in the country, the odds on favorite to be, the national champ, whatever. I mean, we're going to find out real quick at what gaps there were and what we've seen and where we are.
4: Kick on Sunday is at 6:30.
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4: Well, the Packers getting the weekend off as they turn their attention away from training camp and to the season opener next Sunday at Minnesota. And hockey coming back to Lambeau Field as the Wisconsin men's team going to host Michigan and the Wisconsin women's team going to host Ohio State on February 20th. With this Wisconsin Sports Zone Network update, I'm Zach Heil, Perrin.
0: Show. Excited. We're halfway through the program. Yeah. Brewers with a big win last night. Hopefully they get another one tonight. They would leave Chicago double digits, 10 games up on the Cubs. I mean, the division's over. I think it's the fourth straight year they've won the division. I think it'll be the fourth straight year they've won the division. And that division's over. But you want to leave, having a nice head of steam leaving Chicago, not playing your best baseball, but offensively being able to kind of just chip away and chip away and chip away. You get shellacked in game one, and then can you come back and win the next two or three? They've won the next two. Can they plate the next third, three game? It would be fantastic after just getting beat up. Like we said, it's only one game. Cubs are feeling great. Fans are feeling great, Now then, after this, they go into Cincinnati Friday, Saturday, Sunday, come back against the Cubs with an early game on Monday. Monday, Tuesday, Wednesday, they take on the Cubs. And then you just, that's slamming the door at that point. Just slamming the door. In the meantime, you got the Badgers getting ready to head off to Lambeau Field. We're excited about that. And then in addition to that, we are, what, 10 days away from the Packers taking the field up at U.S. Bank Stadium in Minneapolis. And then we got football back. It's like all is right with the world, isn't it? Just all is right with the world. 877-867-1670, 877-867-1670. You want to track us down? You can also hit us up on text messages. 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Normally on Saturday, it's going to be bumped back to this week and next week on Sunday night in Milwaukee. Sunday night in Milwaukee on My24 TV, 9 o'clock Central Time, My24 TV. That's where you can find us. So there you go. All right, let's go to back to the phone calls. Let's talk to Ed, listening to us in Shawano. Ed, how you doing, man? What's up?
6: Hi,
0: Ed. Yeah, hey, what's going on?
6: I'm grabbing a burger right here at Shawano Charlie's Market. So I'm
0: nice.
6: Gonna say my 2 cents worth. Hey, you know, Green Bay usually trains quarterbacks. They trained the Favre, they trained Rodgers, they trained the Love, even though I think he's a C-plus player until he gets to the big game. But this slowest guy looks good. Taylor is just there as a body.
0: Mm-hmm.
6: That trained. Have that team train Slovis if they think he's the guy. Maybe he is. I think he looked good against Atlanta with the Cardinals. So anyway, train. Goody's got to train again. Got to get somebody on there so the next 2-3 years, something happens, you got a quarterback. Otherwise, we'll be a Cleveland.
0: Mm-hmm.
6: Got to go. Thank you.
0: All right, buddy. Talk to you soon. So Slovis is the answer after Love.
7: Nah. He actually told me on hold that Love might get him to the playoffs, but they're not going to win it all with Love, so you should probably be looking on for the next guy. Keaton Slovis, by the way. Forgot he was on the team.
0: Yeah, so the Slovis, that, I think that became official yesterday, right?
7: Who cares?
0: Yeah.
7: I agree they should always be training quarterbacks. Sure, yeah.
0: Yeah.
7: 100%.
0: And you draft a quarterback when you don't need one. Why are so many people down on Love? Because he's the same thing. He's like, I don't think he's going to get us there. I think there's just that next level he has to take the Packers. I do want to see him. I want to see him get another win in the postseason. And do it in leadership fashion. But why are so many people down on Jordan Love? When you, again, you look at the numbers are good. What's missing that you just don't see? You know, we went through this with Aaron Rodgers. He'll never get him there. He'll never get him there. He's finesse. He's this and that. And then he got him there. Because everybody was measuring him to Brett Favre. If you don't have the heart of a lion, if you're not running over people, if you're not fireman carrying your wide receivers off the field, if you're not out drinking and partying and hanging out and being this man's man, then you stink. And then all of a sudden he won a Super Bowl. And the people went, okay. Okay, he's okay. Now he's okay. I guess that's what Jordan Love has to do to finally be accepted. But I think Love's a good quarterback. I want to see that next level where, yeah, he takes – when Favre put the Packers back into the postseason, he did it at County Stadium, playing Atlanta, diving into that corner of the end zone, getting hit while he was doing it, but he would not be denied. That you went, okay, that dude is going to get us there. And I wonder if that's kind of what people are looking for out of Love. Like, be a great quarterback and all, have great numbers, but that you stick your head in there. Get, that's what you got to do. You know, is that next level? Because I agree. I'm right there with you. I agree. That's that next level to me. That's not chucking it out of bounds on third and two when third and two is right there. And you decide to throw it away and punt the ball. That's not living up to your predecessors. So beyond that, though, he's a very good quarterback. Very good quarterback. So I guess what is it that people need to see? It's always interesting to me. Sip says, Love just seems like he's okay with losing. Winning Gambler says, Brett had the big win at the 49ers. Rodgers had the big win at Atlanta. Love has not had that level of win yet. His closest to it would be the win in Dallas. The win in Dallas. What about the wins on Thanksgiving? Going into the Lions and turning things around and just looking great doing it. You know? Merlin says, for me, Love is going to have to show he'll do whatever it takes to get them there. I'm not sure that I've seen it from Love. His decision-making in tough moments is a little bit suspect. He's very good, but... And then when you come to the decision-making, I can understand... He had a really good touchdown-to-interception ratio. And we're talking about decision-making, like, for throwing picks? Because last year, his numbers were really good. He didn't... There was two picks that were dropped last year. Two. That I can really kind of think of. That was it. But I thought his numbers last year were tremendous.
7: Well, he's no Josh Allen turning the ball over four times on the road in a divisional round game. That's
0: right.
7: For sure.
0: I mean, he was 21 touchdowns, six picks. Two picks were dropped. I mean, those were early on in the season. They were just, he tossed it up. And I think a lot of people are looking back to the game against San Francisco where he just threw it up. And we've seen that a couple of games in Atlanta. He just threw it up.
7: The ones 3 years ago in his first year as a starter, those?
0: Okay. In his first couple of years. I think that's what people are going back to. Now, I did see, I think it might have been Dominic Foxworth that said, Matt LaFleur has to be able to kind of cut him loose and stop protecting Jordan Love from himself. And I'm wondering, is that the propaganda that people are buying into? Or is there something that a former player is looking at going, he's not a great decision maker. He's got to be able to have the reins put on him because he's not going to make great decisions. I don't know. I don't think it's if he eliminates the just throwing it up out of, hey, I'm going to toss it up, especially on a first down play. If you're tossing it up on a third down and you're wailing at 70 yards downfield, that's like a punt. If your guy comes down with it, it's a 50-50. If he makes a play, great. If not, it's a punt. Okay? But if you do it on first down, it's not a good decision. I get that. But he only had six picks last year. He was one of the least intercepted quarterback in the National Football League last year. For guys, especially for players that played 16, 17 games. He played 15 games. Jalen Hurts had six. Mac Jones, who played 11, had six. The only guy that played more, Jackson Dart, had five in 14 games. But out of regular, even Joe Burrow had five picks, and he had eight games. He played only in eight games.
7: Yeah, breaking news to some of you. Other quarterbacks do throw interceptions, too.
0: Right.
7: Watch other games. Like, good quarterbacks occasionally have interceptions. It does happen.
0: So I'm trying to figure out the decision-making on the picks, okay, that's kind of a misnomer. But the decision-making, like to throw it out of bounds or to throw it away as opposed to kind of, you know, he's under the Aaron Rodgers mantra of live to fight another day. Don't turn it over. Don't put the ball in harm's way. You know? Scott said he needs to win the division. Okay. I mean, it's fair. I agree they need to win the division. That I agree.
7: I also think they would have won the division last year if their special teams were better and Romeo Dobbs fields an onside kick. Like, I agree Jordan Love and the Packers have to win that. I agree on the division.
0: They got to win the division.
7: But that's more wide-ranging than just the quarterback.
0: Love is just as responsible for the clock management as LaFleur is. He is just as, if not more, responsible for the loss in Chicago in the playoffs as well. That's from AJ. AJ, appreciate it. Let's do this. We're going to break, and then when we come back, we got Jaden Reed. We're going to hear from him. But I find both of these topics we talked about earlier about hot seats and stuff, and then obviously the Jordan Love stuff, I find them fascinating. I just really, really do. I find it completely fascinating. So we'll step out. We'll take a quick break. We'll come back. I got to say thanks to our friends in Marinette, Wisconsin. They still got a lot going on up in Marinette. They got the Vegas McGraw coming to town. They have got the Blues Brews and Barbecues. A lot of great events still on the docket. 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
0: Welcome! Big weekend coming up. If you're not going to be at home, you want a great place to go and vibe and chill, listen to some live music. The Nice Ash Cigar Bar, 323 West Main Street, downtown Waukesha. They have got live music Thursday, Friday, and Saturday. 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And The Nice Ash Cigar Bar, been getting it done for a long time. 323 West Main Street, downtown Waukesha, Wisconsin. So you can stop in and tell. I don't even know who's down there today, to be honest with you. I don't know if it's Ricky and Joette, or I don't even know who's down there today. I know on Tuesdays they do that really cool Vinyl Tuesday, where you bring your own vinyl in, and they the Turntable Tuesday. They play it on the turntable, which is really cool, an old throwback, so to speak. Really neat stuff. 877-867-1670, 877-867-1670. I want to get back into the conversation coming up here shortly, so stay tuned. After the top of the hour, we got fantasy football with the Charge. We got that coming up as well. We'll talk more about Matt LaFleur, talk more about Jordan Love, and all that kind of good stuff. Wanted to take a listen, though. Jaden Reed had a chance to catch up with the gang in the media and talk a little bit about the upcoming season, about his place in it. Here's what he had to say.
17: What I want to accomplish before week one, man, just making sure I'm in shape, you know, just the little things like making sure I'm in shape, making sure I'm clean on the details and all that kind of stuff, and just making a play when a play needed to be made.
18: Where do you think this receiver has taken the most strides in through camp?
17: I think we're getting closer as a receiver room. The brotherhood is coming together a lot more. Every like away game, we're trying to do a little something like get together, go to dinner. We haven't done that since I've been here, so that's something a little different that we're trying to do just to get closer as teammates, as brothers. So, yeah, that's the biggest thing that I think, you know, we've done since the end of last year.
18: Is it easier to do that when you're not all fighting to get yours, to prove that you belong? You're all here long term, at least the top three, and you have youngsters around you. Is it easier to do that when everyone feels this is home?
17: Oh, man, the way I look at it, man, if, you know, if we all win and, you know, we do our 1-11, everybody going to eat. So as long as we stick together, do our job, and, you know, we stack up wins, I think everything else is going to come together. And I think we realize that in our room, and, you know, we plan for each other at the end of the day. So it's not just an individual sport. Football is a team sport. So you got to be all in, or, you know, I don't think it'll work.
18: Just J-Mike, too, you know, him making the squad. Just obviously you're happy for him. Just,
17: yeah, no doubt.
18: You know, what was that like seeing making the roster?
17: Man, it was great, man. He earned everything he got, man. Since day one, he came in, put his head down, he worked, he never complained. You know, he learned the playbook really fast. Man, so that just, you know, shows his intelligence of the game, and he's done a great job every day, man. He's came in, he's worked, he's made the plays, and, you know, he earned it. So I'm very happy for him, and, you know, he's just gonna continue to, you know, do what he do and make great plays, and, you know, keep getting better.
18: Since you got here, you've known nothing but the playoffs, but it's also been nothing but road playoff games.
17: Right.
18: As you get ready for this season, how much is it being talked about? We got to win that division.
17: Yes. Yeah. That's the goal every year, man. Win the division first. You know, that's our number one goal, is to win the division. And let everything else take care of itself in the playoffs. Like you said, every year I've been here, I've been in the playoffs, but that's not enough. You know, that's not our goal. That's not our standard. So our goal is to, you know, start off winning the North and, you know, take over from there.
19: It's way too early, but like Micah said, that Jordan would be his MVP. Jordan's like the dark horse MVP. What about Jordan tells you he could be that guy?
17: I was just speaking about him, man. He's been poised since he's been here. I don't think I've ever seen him flinch. going back to us playing the Saints in the fourth quarter, down 18-0, he's had that same mentality, man. Like, no matter where we at, he'll never flinch. And, you know, he always going to have that mindset to, you know, play the next play and then, you know, play the last play. So he's done a great job with that. You know, that's my standard for Jay Love, too, man, MVP. And I definitely think he's capable of all his goals and aspirations. And, you know, we're going to be here to help him accomplish that.
20: You mentioned that Saints game.
17: Yeah.
20: I mean, just thinking about that, it was a long time ago. Yeah. How crazy was that?
17: Man, that was probably the craziest game since I've been here, to be honest. Like I said, man, he didn't flinch, man. He hasn't flinched since. I don't think I've ever seen a flinch, like I said. And that just goes to, you know, the way we practice, the way we prepare, and, you know, the way we trust and believe in each other. So
20: it's kind of like a DB mentality. You go three quarters without scoring at
17: them. Right.
20: There's talk in the press box. When's the last time they were shut out at home? And then all of a sudden you win the darn thing.
17: Exactly, man. Just keep your head down, work, you know, play to the last whistle. So that's the goal, and that's how you win games like that. So.
20: How rare is that to have a guy that's even keel enough to do that? Because guys say next play, forget the last play. But how rare is it for a guy to actually embody
17: all? I don't think anything. I mean, a lot of things is rare, but I don't think anything is not possible. Anything you put your mind to, you can achieve. And, you know, we did that. We grinded it out, and we got it done. So that's how we got to play, every game, and prepare every day.
20: Is there a different hunger this year specifically?
17: No doubt about it, man. Just getting close and not, you know, getting there and breaking through, you know, our goal. Every year, man, we're going to get hungrier and hungrier to achieve our goal, man. We have a high standard here, and the standard is the Super Bowl. And, you know, we're working every day, day by day. And it's not one in February. It's one right now. So we just got to stack these days that we got in front of us and until we get to our goal. I think we the best, personally. You know, that's how you got to believe, and that's what I believe, you know, truly in my heart. So we got a lot of playmakers in the room, and, you know, we getting better, more mature. And the way we've been, you know, clicking with each other and just hanging out, getting in with each other, building a brotherhood, and I truly think we can be the best.
21: John Eric Sullivan.
22: Thanks, Jim.
21: And Jeff Hafley pick up Will Shepard. Yep. He's going to Miami. You guys keep seven receivers. You still got two or three more on practice squad. Two or three more, you could have a football team.
17: No doubt, man. Yeah, no doubt, man. I'm happy for my guy, Shep, man. I was texting him all day back and forth about his decision. So I'm just praying he has a great career, you know, over there. And no doubt, man, I'm happy with the guys we have in our room as well. We got a lot of playmakers. And, you know, we all believe in each other. And we all together in this. So I'm looking forward to, you know, this year with all those guys.
0: There you go. That is Jaden Reed talking about the wide. The cool thing about the little insight there, the cool thing about the wide receiver room, he's like, look, we're committed to doing things together, specifically out on the road. He said, we didn't do that last year. That's odd. That's really odd because usually groups, your position guys, you know, or your offense, or they usually get together. You know, they usually kind of hang out. They, you know, all that kind of stuff. To get that insight that they've never done that. They've never done that. That's a little bizarre. Because usually it was, specifically when you're on the road, you're with your guys, man. Especially when it's a younger team. When it's a younger team, you're all hanging out together. It's a collegiate style of atmosphere, you know. And he said they didn't do that. And now they've committed to doing that more this year. It's really weird how this team has not been necessarily together, I guess might be the best way to put it. Interesting. And that was a piece of news there where I went, okay, I get it. 877-867-1670, 877-867-1670. If you want to give us a shout, please feel free to go ahead and do so. Again, 877-867-1670. This was from Scott. Scott says, hey, guys, the reason people are talking about Jordan Love is because he hasn't won consistently postseason games. There's been some opportunities, and they have failed. Until he wins postseason games consistently, nobody's really going to believe in Jordan Love as the guy that's going to take us to the next level. We also believe that there is no worse coach in the postseason than Matt LaFleur, which I find somewhat interesting. He's had opportunities to make some big decisions, and in each decision he has failed. His teams have gotten beat and come from behind fashion, and I still go back to kicking the field goal rather than allowing Aaron Rodgers to run a fourth down play. That still sticks in the back of my throat. Can't understand it, never will. He's not the coach. That is from Scott. Scott, appreciate the email. Okay, fair enough. I can't argue that, because I said right then and there, I'm like, what the hell are you doing? I go back to that. I get it. So, and I guess until now you get past that. Until you get past that, it's gonna bother a lot of people, and I can't argue that. Can't argue that. Wayne says, guys, I think people are missing the point that Jordan Love is an extremely good quarterback. He just needs to take it to the next level. People keep talking about him in the same breath as an MVP. You don't say MVPs are just average quarterbacks. Some great quarterbacks have never won a Super Bowl because they didn't have the team around them. To blame that all on Jordan Love, I think, is somewhat myopic. That is from Wayne. Wayne, you are true, because if he has big games and continually brings them back only to watch the defense fail, like Aaron Rodgers' first couple of years, offensively they struggled a little bit his first year. After that, it was, you know, the second year was defensive failures on a consistent basis. They just, you know, they had leads and the defense just gave them back. I remember those days. You are correct. Look, it all goes hand in hand. We all know that. We're not making just blanket assumptions here that are going to be, you know, gospel. But I get where you're coming from. I get where you're coming from. Let's see. JD says, guys, I'm thinking the Badgers are going to get a 28-27 win on Sunday night. Like the way you're thinking, unit, book it. JD then goes on to say, I think the Packers win their first one against Minnesota, 42-14. Second game against the Jets, same score. Thoughts? JD, I love your optimism. The one going to Minnesota is intriguing to me, because the last time, and I talk about this all the time, but the last time they went there, they had an opportunity to really kind of put their stamp on it. Remember, that was a Christian Watson. He had just opened up such a lead down the sideline. Rodgers dropped it right there, and he dropped the ball. And they just never got in sync after that. And that was the game in which Justin Jefferson went wild. And nobody was going to cover him. That game got away and got ugly, and the season never really recovered after that. I think the Packers are going to win that game, to be perfectly honest with you. I think they've got a lot to prove. You talk about a team with a chip on its shoulder. Now, I know there's a lot of excitement in Minneapolis for Kyler Murray. And Kyler Murray has really yet to live up to the hype. Now, he may for a game or two or seven, but for a season, he hasn't. So I hope he doesn't live up to it when the Packers come calling. But, you know, I'm not even getting into the keys to win the game yet. But I the one thing I do know is the Packers have a task of trying to keep him in the pocket. This is going to be very Caleb Williams-esque. He doesn't run as much, and he's not as athletic as Caleb Williams, but he can move. And he can get it done on the run. So this is going to be a good test for that Packers defense without Micah Parsons to kind of kick things off this year. All right, let's do this. We'll break. We'll come back. We got a lot more to get to. Don't forget, coming up top of the hour, fantasy football. We got our guy, the Charge, is going to be joining us. So excited about that. Don't go anywhere. 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
27: I'm running against Derek Van Orden, so
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27: Thank you. 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All right, have a good day, you guys.
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27: I'm Rebecca Cook, candidate for Congress, and I approve this message. 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
31: I'm meteorologist Paul Trombley with your updated forecast. Chance of thunderstorms this afternoon. Otherwise, cloudy skies expected. Daytime highs approaching 85. Winds out of the southeast, 5 to 10 miles per hour. Chance for storms tonight. Lows level off around 69. Mainly cloudy skies expected. Sunshine mixed with clouds at times. Tomorrow, slight chance of rain showers. High temperatures reach up to 87. That's the latest forecast on Sports Talk 105.1. Currently 72.
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0: Thursday. Good Thursday to you. Bill Michaels Show. This portion of it brought to you by our friends at LD's Barbecue, big supporters of the motorcycle ride coming up this weekend. They had a good turnout Tuesday night. 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So keep that in mind if you're looking for something to do on Tuesday night. 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Good stuff. Okay, I got a lot of stuff coming in. Steve and Richfield, the Love and Matt LaFleur haters just like to hear themselves bitch. Get off my lawn. That's Steve and Richfield. Sean and Cuba City Packers fans always want another quarterback. Even when we've got Favre, people were calling into the postgame show saying that Brett should be benched for Hasselbeck. Remember that, Sean in Georgetown? I do remember that. Doug Peterson, too, was the other one that everybody wanted to see because Favre threw a couple of interceptions. He needs to sit and learn a lesson. I remember that, too, very specifically. 920 says, the love hate is delusional. Look at the stat line and performance against the Bears in the playoffs last year. He willed this team to win, but the drops in the defense prevented them from doing that. He's a gamer. He's young, and I'm keeping his receipts. He did have some drops. Okay, in all fairness, you are very correct. He had one play specifically I would have loved to have seen him gone for it, but you were right. He had some drops. Dontavian Wicks had a very ugly drop. JD says, hey, you know, I think fans are down on Love mainly because of his lack of emotion. Fans like their leaders to be fiery, and that's just not his personality. So I'm sure the fan base will get behind him 100%. Or I'm not sure the fan base will get behind him 100%. You know what's funny is the exact same thing is being said about Jalen Hurts. Very monotone, doesn't get too high, doesn't get too low, doesn't show emotion. People can't understand that because here's the thing. Fans are emotional. Fans are emotional.
1: I will say on Hurts, he doesn't show a lot of emotion, but you listen to Packers teammates, they all speak glowingly about Jordan Love. I don't know that Jalen Hurts is boys with everyone in that locker room. That's the one difference between those two guys. You know what I mean? Like, I think Jalen Hurts is a little aloof. Jordan Love might be emotionless, but he seemingly everybody just adores that guy, and maybe that's not the case with Jalen Hurts. I don't know.
0: Right. By the way, and I wanted to make this clear, the Jim Flanagan that was referenced earlier that plays or was in Notre Dame, he was a lineman, and I was thinking of Mike Flanagan. I have my Flanagans mixed up, so I wanted to make sure I got that out because my buddy Steve sent me that, and I said I'd get to it, and I completely forgot about it.
1: Jim Flanagan.
0: Flanagan's mixed up. So I wanted to make sure I got that out because my buddy Steve sent me that. And I said I'd get to it, and I completely forgot about it.
1: Jim Flanagan, by the way, Jr., his dad played Notre Dame. Did

0: Chippewa Falls says, using the app again. Love hearing the show when I'm traveling tonight. Henderson will put the dagger in the Cubs. I would hate to be a Chicago Cubs fan leaving that game tonight because it's going to be an absolute beating. At least that's my prediction. We're very fortunate that we can watch a team like this, and I believe their destiny is to win the World Series for all Brewers fans. This is the best time of year, and it's so exciting. Love the show. Like always, keep up the great work, and please share with Mike Clemens that he's the man. Love what he does. That's Dave and Chippewa. Dave, you're the man. Out of the 715, with the punishment that the NBA handed down for the Clippers pretending Leonard, do you think there's going to be any repercussions for the Bucks and the deal with Gary Trent Jr.? The difference is that they had other entities paying a salary for Kawhi Leonard. All the Bucks did was defer it for a year. So I get it. You're fudging salaries, but what the Clippers did and have now been accused of doing and either proven to have done, obviously with the NBA handing down that just massive suspension to their owner and company, they went outside. In other words, they're going to sign him for a low contract to keep him, you know, under the cap. But we're going to get other companies to pay you out. So almost like an NIL deal. We're going to get other companies to pay you. And that is completely circumventing the salary cap. Other teams, by the way, because when you pay into that luxury tax, you know, you go up that tier and then the owners have to pay it. Yeah, that what they did was at least allegedly egregiously wrong. I mean, like egregiously wrong. So, yeah, they certainly deserve whatever it is they get. Yeah. 877-867-1670, 877-867-1670. You want to chime in, you got a phone call, go ahead and make it. We'd love to hear from you. 877-867-1670. What else do we have? This is from Mike. Oh, by the way, he said, have you talked to your buddy Mike Wangren lately? Today's his birthday. I have not. Mike did text me. He said, I would love to get to one of your rides one of these days. They're doing some stuff either via tour or in the studio with the bands together. So I don't know what it is they're doing, but Mike Wangren, the drummer of the band Disturbed, his birthday today. So I didn't realize that. Shout out to Mike Wangren. Shout out to him. You know who else's birthday it is today? Gene Davidson. Part of the Davidson, Harley-Davidson family. Gene Davidson's birthday today. I don't normally check a lot of my birthdays on the regular. So if I miss you, I apologize. That's not something I do every day when it comes to social media. But I didn't know that. 877-867-1670.
1: Celebrity birthday is kind of a staple radio topic, though, don't you
0: think? Yeah, well, celebrity birthdays and celebrity deaths. There's been a lot of them lately, too. Did you see somebody defaced Dolly Parton's star on the Hollywood Walk of Fame?
1: I did see that.
0: Stole the flowers and coming completely defaced. Who would do that to Dolly Parton? There's got to be a special place in hell for somebody that did that. You know, Dolly's not controversy. Nothing at all.
1: No, I saw the other day someone pose a question on Twitter where it's like, now that Dolly's gone, like, who do you think is the most beloved celebrity? Like, who has the highest approval rating? Because I don't think you would have found many people who'd be like, Dolly Parton, I don't like her. Like, I don't know that I can think of another celebrity right now that would have approval kind of across the board.
0: Yeah, who's got that kind of likability? I don't know. I really don't. I don't know. I don't know an actress. Like Jennifer Aniston has been outspoken on certain things that that kind of split people up. And she was probably the most likable character there was coming out of the Friends series. But I don't know. I don't know who the next Reba. Reba, maybe? She's still alive. Maybe Reba. I don't know anybody in rock and roll. Don't know. Maybe Reba McEntire. She might be the most likable right now.
1: Oh, it's Al Jardine's birthday today. Turns 84. Happy birthday, Al Jardine.
0: Al Jardine. There you go.
1: Charlie Sheen and Shaun White, too. Interesting. Okay.

0: Charlie Sheen, I mean.
1: Not exactly a Mr. Popular.
0: We're kind of surprised he's still alive.
1: He's no Dolly Parton, let's just say that.
0: Exactly, yeah. He stabbed somebody, right? He stabbed his girlfriend or something?
1: I did not know about that.
0: He stabbed his girlfriend and made no bones about it and then turned around and said, yeah, I pay hookers all the time. I mean, I...
1: Speaking of celebrity birthdays and radio, talk to people who did like morning radio during the Charlie Sheen era. It was like every other day. Like it was a chart. Like that was the guy who was just making headlines every other day. I feel like that probably got a ton of run if you're doing the morning radio or rock radio. But anyways, star of Platoon, 2 and a Half Men, and son of Martin Sheen of The West Wing.
0: Right? Okay.
1: West Wing. I'm asking you. I can't remember. But his dad was in a bunch of stuff, right? Martin Sheen turned 61 today. Happy birthday, Charlie Sheen.
0: There you go. So, happy birthday to him. Charlie Sheen is 61. I think some of his best stuff was when he did the movie Wall Street. I think that if I have to like think about some of his best, I wasn't a big fan of whatever the television show was that he was on. Never really paid too much attention to it.
1: 2 and a Half Men?
0: 2 and a Half Men, yeah.
1: You would have had to pay me a lot of money to play John Cryer's role. That dude was just a loser. Just a huge loser. And I would assume he made a ton of money because that show was super successful and it's still on all the time. But that dude just showed up every day to get filmed being a total loser. Dressed like a loser, acted like a loser.
0: Right.
1: Bertha was always mean to him in the kitchen in front of his son. Or Bertie. Yes. I think it was Bertie. It wasn't Bertha.
0: Yep.
1: Maybe Morgan Freeman. He would probably have a pretty high approval rating among, you know, how many people like F Morgan Freeman.
0: I love the Morgan Freeman that did the interview and he was asked about all the different issues and topics today. And he said, I don't give an F. He said, I live my life. This is what I do. I try to do it right. I don't get caught up into the left or the right. I loved the interview. I thought it was fantastic. He's like, I just live your life right, and you don't have to worry about all this stuff. And I'm like, right on, man. Right on. All right, let's do this. We're going to go ahead and take a quick break. We'll come back. We got more to get to. We kind of wax nostalgic a little bit here. I like that. We're off topic a little bit, but that's okay. This portion of our program brought to you by our good friends at Pottawatomie. Pottawatomie WinFest is going on all throughout the rest of the month, and all you got to do is check it out online. 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We're looking forward to it. The Green and Gold Postgame Show live from the Carter Pottawatomie and the Grokken Brews up there. So I can't wait. We had a great time up there a couple of years ago. Going back to Carter. That's right. 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Sportsbook, all that kind of good stuff. And put it on your calendar. 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

0: social. 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And we are so excited to be heading there this year. Looking forward to it. Let's see here. We got some emails to get to, and then top of the hour gets here. We got fantasy football coming up. Where that guy, Paul Charchian, is going to be here. Let's see here. Kent says, guys, I think that Jordan Love just needs to get a couple of postseason wins to make people a believer. I think he's done a great job. I think he's brought this team back at times. I think the defense has let him down. Sure, there's been a couple of interceptions that have been untimely, but for the most part, he's a really good quarterback. I think we're a little bit spoiled with Favre and Rodgers in succession. I don't think he's going to be a Hall of Famer, but he's damn good and probably on the edge. That is from Kent. Jimmy says, it's all up to Matt LaFleur. If he gets this team right and gets them winning and putting the heel of their boot on the other team's throats, this team is going to be a champion. It's all up to Matt LaFleur. He has the most pressure on his on him coming into this season. There you go. Robert says, Bob in Marshfield, he says, looks to me like Miz was relying too much on the fastball early last night. He was staying up in the zone. I thought he could have thrown some of the other pitches a little bit more. The Cubs were timing up his fastball, and the better teams in the playoffs are going to be able to do that. What do you think of the way Contreras called the game for Miz? When your fastball is getting hit or missing, you have to switch things up a little bit. When Miz learns to, quote, pitch, he will be a force to be reckoned with. I thought he pitched okay last night. I know, Grant, you have an issue with some of the things that, you know, Contreras calls, so to speak. But I also think when Murphy talked about it, that Miz had a little bit of trouble early on with the mound last night, trying to get it dug out so he could get comfortable. Because I did see on a couple of pitches early on in that game, his foot slid.
1: Yeah, he slips.
0: When he landed.
1: I think he gets in his own head about that. And it was hot, and the humidity makes it really tough to pitch. I also think to that last commenter who said when Miz learns how to pitch, he's going to be a force to be reckoned with. He's about to win Cy Young.
0: Right.
1: Like, what do you mean? He's having a historical year. And he's not maybe the best, most technical pitcher of all time, but it's not like he's just going up there and throwing 103 for eight straight innings. Like,
0: right.
1: He's made a lot of advancements this year with the secondary pitches and with his location and consistency. Yeah. So maybe still room to grow, but if this is as good as he's ever gets, he's about to win Cy Young.
0: Yep. He's the front runner by far to win Cy Young. Even on a night he doesn't pitch well, they still were able to kind of muster a win last night. Not that that's a lot of his doing, but yeah, he's I would say he's the odds on shoe-in favorite at this point, unless something completely breaks down in his last three or four starts. That's just my thought. 877-867-1670. Hit us up. 877-867-1670. The surprise this year, the breakout surprise for the Green Bay Packers. Who wrote this article? Who just sent me this? Dan Graziano. Dan Graziano. The surprise this year for the Green Bay Packers is Marshawn Lloyd. He's going to take over the starting job at running back, pun intended, runs with it. He said, what I'm hearing, the Packers have had high hopes for the often injured Lloyd for a while now. Josh Jacobs in the opening season on the commissioner's exempt list. Don't be surprised if Marshawn Lloyd begins to pleasantly surprise Packers fans and make them forget about the loss of Josh Jacobs. See, if Lloyd shows what he can actually handle, that he can actually handle the job and stays healthy, he could keep the running back one role for a long time to come. I haven't said it out loud, but I was kind of thinking the same thing. When you get to see glimpses of Marshawn Lloyd, and he's just free to run, the dude's good. He was the best running back coming out, even though they got him in the third-round draft choice a couple of years ago. He was that guy. He's just been banged up, and so nobody has belief in him. They're just waiting for him to make a jump cut and turn a knee, and he's done for the season. You know, that type of thing. I shouldn't jump on that bandwagon now and go, see, I thought the same thing. But I was kind of thinking, let's just give him a chance. Maybe I didn't want to get out over my skis on Marshawn Lloyd because I felt like I'd be jinxing it. But I, and as I sit here and knock on a whole bunch of wood, Marshawn Lloyd, I think, has the ability to be dynamic, especially if they utilize him properly. And that is getting him out, in space. You know, now, if the offensive line is not good at opening up holes, then, yeah, he's, you know, he's not Josh Jacobs with that instinct just as of yet. But if you get him out in space specifically, say, in the pass-catching opportunities, I think he's going to be really good. So, we got another hour yet to go. We are moments away from fantasy football with Paul Charchian. How about that? We're excited. Charge coming up. Got to say thanks to our friends at Marquardt RV. I'm living in the RV for the next 5 days. So home away from home, baby. Plugged into the house, but I'm living in it. I'm giving the house to everybody else. So thank God for our friends at Marquardt RV doing great things, not only for us, but also we're going to auction that off coming up here next week for a trip to Lambeau Field to go see the Dallas Cowboys. The Packers and the Cowboys, we've got a trip planned. We're going to auction that thing off. 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Another hour coming up next.
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3: Well, the Brewers and Cubs are going to close out their series tonight at Wrigley Field. Milwaukee has taken two of the first three games, including last night, despite not getting a very good outing from Jacob Mizrowski. It boosted their lead in the NL Central to 9 games with 23 to play. The crew will send Logan Henderson to the mound tonight for a series win. He's 9-2 with a 2.48 ERA, giving up one earned run in each of his last three starts, all that came in Brewers wins. The Cubs counter with Kevin Gausman. He's at 8-11 with a 4.52 ERA. He's given up at least five earned runs in two of his last four starts. First pitch is set for 6:15. Turning to the Badgers, they're finishing their prep for Sunday's season opener against number four Notre Dame at Lambeau Field. The Irish 20.5-point favorites among the best teams in the country. Wisconsin missed a bowl game the last 2 years. Coach Luke Fickell says it's an opportunity for them.
4: That, hey, this is no better way than what we talked about. We got to find a way to close a gap. But we're going to find out where we are in closing that gap. If they're really the number one team or the number two team or number three team in the country, or the odds on favorite to be, you know, the national champ, whatever. I mean, we're going to find out real quick at what gaps there were and what we've seen and where we are.
3: Kick on Sunday is at 6:30.
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3: Well, the Packers getting the weekend off as they turn their attention away from training camp and to the season opener next Sunday at Minnesota. And hockey coming back to Lambeau Field as the Wisconsin men's team going to host Michigan and the Wisconsin women's team going to host Ohio State on February 20th. With this Wisconsin Sports Zone Network update, I'm Zach Heil-Prin.

0: Welcome in. Bill Michaels Show. On this Thursday edition, how are we looking today? Feeling good? I know I am. Brewers get themselves a win last night. All is right with the world, knocking off the Cubs. 9-game lead now. 9 games out there in the stratosphere from trying to be caught by the Cubs. So, not happening. Joining us on the hotline, our guy, Paul Charchian, is here. Talk a little fantasy football. Charch, how you doing, pal?
1: I'm doing great. What is the situation in which you are living in your camper right now?
0: I'm going to be, I've got a crew. We've got our charity event this weekend. I've got a crew from New York that volunteers. They drive in from New York, and the least I could do is give them a place to stay. So they bring like 4 or 5 people. So I've got the 4 bedrooms and the extra space downstairs. So I give them my house. And if I didn't have the RV, I'd go to a hotel, but which we did last year. But I've got the RV plugged into the house next door. So I'm like, I'll go live in the RV. You guys take the house. And so there you go. And that's the least I can do for them driving the, 12 or 14 hours or something like that in from New York just to be volunteers for our event. So I just feel like that's the least I can do.
1: I mean, very generous of you to turn over your entire house to these volunteers who have traveled all this way and are doing all this work and apparently for free because they're volunteers.
0: Mm-hmm, right.
1: But I think you draw the line at your bed. I mean, these are volunteers. Do you really want to give them crabs?
0: I mean, hey, they're from the East Coast.
1: Haven't
0: they
1: earned
0: seafood.
1: The right to not get your crabs?
0: They actually bring me. I take them to a Calderon Club. That's all they ask for. I take them to Calderon Club. You've been there. I bring them to Calderon Club.
1: I take the crabs.
0: And they bring me all kinds of lobster ravioli from a couple of really good Italian restaurants in Brooklyn. And we trade that off.
1: Oh.
0: And I'm just like, I'm good with that. And they bring so much of it, Paul, that I eat it throughout the entire year.
1: That's
0: how much they bring.
1: Jeez.
0: Yeah, I mean, I can eat it. They stuffed my freezer with lobster shells and stuffed risotto. They brought obviously frozen meatballs and everything. And they just bring so much good tortellini. They bring so much good Italian food, but we just share it. And I'm telling you the story. Last year, one of the guys stood up in the middle of the restaurant. Now we had a couple of bottles of wine throughout the table, and he stood up in the middle of the restaurant. And he said, I want to let everybody know, here in Milwaukee, we're from Brooklyn, we're from New York, and they go through the whole thing. And he said, the best Italian food, my mom, my wife, and here at Calderon Club, and what Gino does.
1: All right.
0: And then he winks at the crowd, and he says, and it may not even be in that order. And then sat down. We had such a great time. So they look forward
1: really
0: to
1: good.
0: It. They've already texted me this morning at 2:30 this morning, my time, and said, we're hungry, we can't wait for Calderon Club, and we're on our way. So I said, okay, when you get here, we're going to be good to go. So there you go.
1: Oh, man. So really, if I want to get to Calderon Club, I got to get out there fast. I need to leave now is what I hear you telling me.
0: Yeah, you can leave now. But anytime you come to town, you're good. You and I can head down there. You know that.
1: Okay.
0: Yeah.
1: Right.
0: So
1: appreciate that. Thank you.
0: I don't know what kind of a world that we're living in right now. If you drafted Josh Jacobs and suddenly found out he was on the commissioner's exempt list. But what does that do in the fantasy football world?
1: Well, a lot. Okay, so let's break this up a couple of different ways, if you don't mind, Bill. First, let's look at it through the lens of the drafts that have already happened, and you've taken Josh Jacobs, and in your listening audience, that's probably a lot of people. And here's the thing. You got him at a 2-round discount, fully knowing he had pending legal trouble. So quit your bitching. You knew what you were getting into. You were taking the gamble on Josh Jacobs, and it failed early. And so now you've got to quit your bitching, number one. Number two, I don't think you tried to trade for Marshawn Lloyd. And here's why. So, Bill, if you had drafted Josh Jacobs and I had Marshawn Lloyd and you come crawling up to me to try to get Marshawn Lloyd, you know, I'm going to bend you over a barrel to get him. If you're, you are going to pay if you want Marshawn Lloyd for me. So I don't like that. I think you try to find, if you think Jacobs, let me ask you, Bill, put a week on it. Tell me, and obviously we know that you don't know, but if based on everything you know about this, give me your best guess for the week Josh Jacobs comes back. Is eligible to return.
0: Mm-hmm. What week will he be eligible to come back? I'm probably going to live with the 6-game suspension. And they'll finish the investigation and make it. So I'm probably, because even if they say, okay, we've investigated and it's going to be a 6-game suspension, I still think it's going to be 3 weeks into the season. Therefore, he'll still have 3 games remaining and they'll probably just say, here you go. This is what it is.
1: If that makes sense. I'm going to give you a better trade target if you drafted Josh Jacobs, and that's Seattle's rookie running back Jadarian Price. It's because Zach Charbonnet, the other side, remember they let Ken Walker go in the offseason. He's now in Kansas City. Zach Charbonnet has got the ACL. He's not expected back until late October, maybe early November. And so that means Price is going to be sitting in a really nice spot to get the overwhelming majority of the running work for Seattle early in the season. He doesn't cost you that much. And then, you know, by the time Zach Charbonnet is starting to come back in a meaningful way, Josh Jacobs should be available then. And so maybe the trade acquisition is Jadarian Price. And if you can't pull that off, then I think you just load up on backup running backs and hope for injury. Not that we ever really actually hope for injury, but, you know, you go get a bunch of high value backup running backs and see if an injury falls your way and you can start one of those guys. I mean, it's a tough spot if you drafted him, unfortunately.
0: Yeah, no, I would agree with that. And the fact that the uncertain, I really felt like Josh Jacobs was due for this just bang up year this year. And it obviously he's starting off in a very horrific way for not only, you know, being suspended, but obviously for what has happened. It's certainly taken his mind away from football. But I don't know what to make of him now, to be perfectly honest with you, even when he does return.
1: Let's talk a little bit more about this, if you don't mind. I think Marshawn Lloyd is a freaking beast at USC. It was just big play after big play after big play. 21% of his carries at USC resulted in 10 or more yards. He averaged 7 yards a carry, and he can catch. Now, we all know about the history of injury that he's got. He's never been a heavy workhorse guy, but this feels like a workhorse spot for him. And I think the team can afford to give him a lot of carries early, under the assumption that, like you, Josh Jacobs' situation is going to be like 6 weeks and they'll be back. So I don't think you have to worry about trying to draw out Marshawn Lloyd as your starter necessarily for the entire season. But I think they could use him heavily at the beginning. And it might just turn out that at their stages of their career, Marshawn Lloyd might just be a better runner than Josh Jacobs is, and he might just hold the job, and Jacobs might turn into, you know, a rotational player even when he comes back. Don't you think Lloyd is good enough to potentially make that happen, Bill?
0: See, that's just said earlier today, I was reading Dan Graziano's piece about the surprising breakout seasons, and he picked Marshawn Lloyd, and I said I've been very hesitant to say that, but I see him when he has the ball, and especially in open field. And he's good. He's really good. But he just hasn't been able to stay healthy. I very much cautious myself in getting excited about Marshawn Lloyd because of the health issues. But I feel like there's something there. Like if he gets his opportunity and he stays healthy, he might prove a lot of people to go, oh, Josh Jacobs who? You know?
1: Yeah. There's a very real scenario where it works out that way. And so let's talk about where Lloyd is. If you haven't had your draft yet and you're asking yourself, where do I take Marshawn Lloyd? He's moved up 63 spots since this news broke. The thing is, though, even then, he's going in the 7th round as running back 31. That is too low. He should, in my mind, he should be higher than that. I have him as my running back number 13 overall. He's going off the board as running back 31. So obviously, I'm really optimistic about where he could go and what he can do in this offense. I think you could, if knowing he's going off the board on average in the 7th round, your listeners are way more attuned to this. That might move him into the 6th round. So then if you want to be sure to get him, you might want to take him in the 5th round. And I think that's okay for Marshawn Lloyd. 5th round is a, I still think, a good spot for Marshawn Lloyd.
0: So I was reading some of your notes, and I wanted to know about the whole Christian McCaffrey thing, because I think Christian McCaffrey has had a lot of injuries. I think he's a tremendous running back. They're going to rely on him, I think, a lot this year. So looking at that, I'm kind of like, is he a great take? Is he a cautious take? Or where is he right now?
1: Christian McCaffrey's going off the board as the fifth overall pick. And depending on other services, the fourth overall pick, depending on where you look. Last year, I am out on Christian McCaffrey at that price. So I'm just going to say this up front, and then I'm going to give you two major rationales for that. As he is 30 years old, heading into his 10th season. Last year, Christian McCaffrey, 415 touches. That's carries and receptions. 415, more than any other season of his career. If you look at the prior two seasons that Christian McCaffrey had, where he had a lot of touches, where his two next highest touch totals, the following years, he got hurt quickly and never came back. He played three games and four games total. That's it. That's all you got. Those were those lost years from Christian McCaffrey. They coincided with him having high, high, high volume years. And now this is the year after his highest volume year, and he's 30 years old. Mm-hmm. And here's the other thing, Bill, and nobody's talking about this. Christian McCaffrey's running in particular took a big step back last year. He was still a good pass catcher, but let me just give you some advanced analytics stats from his running. Christian McCaffrey finished 31st in rushing success rate last year, 33rd in stuff rate, 37th in missed tackle rate, and 26th in yards after contact. Christian McCaffrey. You know, I quietly, he just wasn't making guys miss, picking up extra yardage, breaking tackles, doing all the things that we associate for Christian McCaffrey for a decade. That stuff wasn't there last year.
0: Yeah.
1: And does it come back at 1 year later at age 30? I don't think so. Right. Taking Christian McCaffrey at the fourth or fifth pick in the draft, to me, too much risk. I would much rather have Ja'Marr Chase, Jaxon Smith-Njigba, Amon-Ra St. Brown, some proven players, Jonathan Taylor, guys that aren't carrying this level of concern and baggage.
0: I know we only got about a minute or so left. We could talk about Malik Willis for a minute, or NFL teams that are going to do a lot of scoring this year, whatever direction you want to go. But I'm fascinated at the Malik Willis story down in Miami when they're only picked to win three or four games.
1: Yeah. All right. So he's my favorite pick with the last pick of your draft. He's going off the board at pick 182 right now. Malik Willis, starting quarterback for Miami Dolphins. And I think you and I talked about him a week or two ago. But we got two games with a long look at Malik Willis last year. And he looked so much better, so much better. Credit the Packer coaching staff and Malik Willis for transforming him, at least in that sample size, into somebody who looks like a functional quarterback, something he had not looked like prior to that. And because, sure, Miami's going to be bad. They're going to be trailing by two touchdowns at half a lot, but that just means he's going to throw a lot. And he's got the big, big arm. He's going to throw a lot of, just by volume, a lot of passes. And then, of course, you get the crazy running. I mean, his running is really only paralleled by the likes of Jackson, maybe not really Josh Allen. It's more of a Lamar Jackson kind of running style, a Jaden Daniels kind of running style. And he's going to roll up 40, 50, 60 rushing yards in a lot of games. So, you know, what he gives you is the rushing upside and just sheer volume of passing that makes me feel like Malik Willis is going to be a guy. You know, if you and I are playing each other this week and your team's way better than mine, Bill, I want to be able to roll out Malik Willis and see if he does something ultra splashy and I get an upset because, you know, he runs in a touchdown. He runs for 45 yards. He throws for 250 and he throws a couple of touchdowns and bang, I just beat a heavily favored opponent. I like Malik Willis for the last pick of the draft.
0: Okay. The one thing I thought was interesting, we were with Greg, and you know Greg Cosell. We were with Greg Cosell down at Combine. Yeah. We went actually to dinner. We were talking about Malik Willis, and he said, do you realize Malik Willis has never thrown more than, I think it's 25 passes in any game ever?
1: Amazing.
0: Yeah.
1: Unreal.
0: And
1: yeah,
0: now he's going to be asked
1: at all in Tennessee.
0: Right. Now he's going to be asked to carry the Miami Dolphins. And I was kind of, I didn't realize that. So, okay.
1: That's going to be a really bad team. A really bad team. $160 million in dead cap money.
2: Oof. Wow, yeah. That's a mismanagement right there.
0: That's a rebuild. Massive, massive, massive rebuild. Charge, always great, but I know you got to run. But, man, we appreciate it and love talking to you. And when you get to town, it's Calderon Club for sure. And if not, we'll talk to you again next week.
2: Sounds great. Bye-bye.
0: You bet. See, there you go. Our buddy Paul Charchian. Great to talk to Paul. He's brilliant, man. Just got so much good stuff. Christian McCaffrey, I didn't realize his numbers were so dramatically low. And they're going to rely on him, I think, quite a bit this season. Quite a bit. All right, let's do this. We're going to go ahead and take a quick break. Stay tuned. We got a little bit more of the Bill Michaels Show to go. Three big segments. So don't go anywhere. We've got more from inside the Packers locker room, as a matter of fact. Anthony Campbell we're going to hear from. Stay tuned. We got a whole lot more of the Bill Michaels Show coming up right after this.
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0: 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And then go to the events page, scroll to the very bottom down there at the motorcycle ride portion of it, and get registered. 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Get registered. Come out and join us. We just so would appreciate it. We just love to have you. Love to have you. Packers, Anthony Campbell. Anthony Campbell spoke to the media. Take a listen to what he had to say.
1: Oh, give me one second.
0: Oh, okay.
1: I was just cutting charge. Hold on.
0: Literally, I threw you off some game there.
1: Literally 2 seconds. I sit back here thinking
0: that's okay.
1: Great. Okay, here we go. Anthony Campbell.
0: Anthony Campbell.
2: I came in around 11 o'clock and just went to meetings, and it was like everybody here made it pretty much.
3: That Saturday night into Sunday.
2: I couldn't sleep. It was sleepless night. I couldn't sleep for nothing. So that was the worst part about it. I couldn't sleep.
3: What was your reaction when you found out?
2: It was surreal. Like, the moment I was like, oh, man, I finally did something. But I still got to work. You know, nothing's guaranteed. You just got to keep working.
4: You said you couldn't sleep and you were nervous. But were you able to have some type of relief and feeling like you did everything possible, you could say, in camp and preseason?
2: I mean, yes, because I've been working. You see all the hard work had paid off, and then, like, trusting the process and all that stuff. So pretty much.
5: How would you describe your journey to get to this point?
2: Man, it was really tough. Like, you got to be real strong to go through whatever I went through to be here at this point. Got to have the drive.
6: What's been the reward? I think a lot of people are kind of surprised, but you're not surprised, are you?
2: I mean, I knew I had it in me. I didn't have the opportunity that I got here when I came in January. The coaches believe and trust me, and, like, I just proved a lot of people wrong, you know, coming in.
6: You pretty much tell yourself that you just had to, every day you had to go out and make something happen.
2: Yes, sir.
6: Get noticed.
2: Yes, sir. I couldn't do what happened to me last year. I couldn't let what happened to me last year happen again this year. So I had to go out there and try to, you know, proceed what I got to do.
5: Why do you think I fit in so well with this group or this CEO?
2: I don't know, man. It's just a different mindset I came in with this year. Just the coaches is like putting me in a position to make plays, the scheme and everything. You know, just trusting whatever they tell me to do and just execute it the best. Best possible.
6: What was different about your mindset?
2: Being at home for 18 weeks, just sitting there on the couch watching football sucked. Like, just sitting there like, dang, man, I just, you know, I was just on a team and I got cut the first week. It just was bad. It was bad sitting there.
6: Never again.
2: Never again. Couldn't have that. Depressing.
5: How'd you spend that time?
2: Just sitting, looking at TV, watching games, like, man, I should be here, like, playing or, you know, been on practice squad somewhere. I just had opportunities, like for workouts and stuff. Just didn't get signed.
6: So the phone wasn't ringing at all for you?
2: Not really, because everybody had people. Packers came because they had a couple of injuries, so they came in, gave me a tryout, and then I guess I was just waiting around until January. They finally brought me back for practice squad.
5: Anthony, what did you learn about yourself during that time?
2: I mean, what I would say, just I'm a fighter. I can go through anything. I can overcome adversity. Anything I want, put my mind to, I can do it, execute it.
5: Was there any weight that was lifted off your shoulders at all, knowing that you can kind of breathe a little bit and kind of, you know, just be who you are?
2: I would say yeah, but then no at the same time, because nothing's guaranteed. And somebody else can come in and take your job at the end of the day. So you just got to keep, hold your head down and keep working.
4: we saw what you did on the field through camp and preseason. But, I mean, what do you like about what you did?
2: I mean, it's a lot more to come. It just got to hold my head down, keep working, as I said.
7: Anthony, you did do some workouts last year during the regular season. What is that like? You know, that Tuesday kind of thing, flying around. Like, how did you handle all that as you're trying to kind of keep this thing going?
2: Like you said, the workouts for, like...
7: For, like, other teams.
2: Other teams. Yeah. I mean... We're just like for practice squad opportunities. Right. Pretty much, they brought me in. Did like little pro day type workouts, and the coaches just evaluate you off that. You know, that's not real football, but you know what I'm saying.
7: How do you handle that mentally? Because you're going one after another, trying to find a spot somewhere.
2: I mean, just gotta keep pushing yourself. Being turned down was the worst part about it too. You're like, dang, nobody want me. What was gonna be? I was planning on going to the UFL or something, but you know, I just kept pushing. I wanted to be in the NFL, so I just kept pushing. My agent kept pushing for me, and. That's it.
7: Did you ever work out for Green Bay earlier in that season, or was it?
2: Twice. I came twice. The first time, I forgot who it went down in one of the games. They brought in like 6 or 7 D tackles, and I was one of those guys. And the second time, they brought me back again, and it was just me and like a couple cornerbacks, but they couldn't assign me because there wasn't a spot available at the time. So they brought me back in January after somebody went down again. And then that's when they signed me. I had a workout with Miami, and then my agent called me and told me, Miami, that the Packers called and told me to come for practice for.
7: What did the opportunity that you got in the preseason mean to be able to get, you know, you talked about reps, snaps, so like to be able to actually show what you can do to have that extended period of time, what did that do for you, being able to kind of put your full, you know, resume out there for them?
2: I mean, just trusting myself and what the coaches tell me to do, executing in practice, and they give me the opportunity. Is go out there and prove it to them that I can be on the field and do what they tell me to do. That's pretty much what I did.
8: If batting balls was easy, there'd be a lot of people doing it. And you seem to have a real trick for it. What's the key?
2: Just match the hand, pretty much. We do a drill for it in practice. So pretty much match the hand of the quarterback.
8: So you're carrying that over.
2: Yeah.
8: Everybody carries it.
2: No, not really. I got long arms, so if I can't get back there, my hands got to do something in the air, put it up.
3: You made obviously a lot of plays this summer, but you were at a position group where a lot of guys made a lot of plays. Mm-hmm. What was that competition?
2: I mean, it was tough. Everybody in the room was pretty much good. Like, everybody, like, it's crazy. Like, I don't know what. You just got to stand out. You got to make a play every day to stand out, pretty much.
3: Is there anybody that is taking you under their wing, multiple players, or some advice?
2: I mean, we coach each other up. Like, I don't coach them up, but they coach me up at the time. Everybody just tell me what I'm doing. Like, for instance, like, we do, like, a play or something. I do something bad, like pad lever or something. Everybody will tell me to keep my pad lever down or, you know, just coach me up on stuff I do wrong. Technique.
8: You got a little time off here, but you thinking about the opener?
2: Huh? Yeah, next week. I'm thinking about it right now. Just like we're getting ready for next week, pretty much. We are.
3: Obviously, the plays you made them, but is there anything about Gannon's defense and what's asked of you that you think is your skill
2: set? I mean, the whole thing. I just got to get my pad level down in the run game. That's it. That's all. And no tackle in the game?
6: No, even in practice.
2: In practice, it's just the call. Sometimes the play call, they tell me where to go, or I decide to line up at nose. They don't tell me where specific to line up. I just choose to line up at nose tackle.
6: So, basically, you have to learn all three.
2: Yeah, I know all three positions. Is there?
6: Mm-hmm.
2: Not really. In Seattle, they have me at nose in some calls too, but like over front and some stuff like that, they have me at nose, and I just play it.
6: Is that like something that, you know, if it comes up, it comes up, and you
2: gotta
6: play it?
2: Yeah, you gotta know all three positions pretty much. They'll make you know what you gotta do pretty much.
8: Mm-hmm. Where are you going to search first for your clothes?
2: they told me to go look for it in the tubs, like someone was pranking me or something. I don't know where they at right now.
0: There you go. That's Anthony Campbell, the Packers' newest defensive lineman. It's great to listen to this story about how he was just trying to figure out his life after football. Like, what am I going to do? And then basically said, you know, then I got the Packers. They called. I came and tried out. I was one of seven. They didn't have a spot for me. I had to leave. Then I came back again. And then ultimately you find yourself on the roster. I mean, that's a really cool story. I like that. A guy that just had that kind of perseverance. So, you know, I mean, I don't know what he's going to amount to, but you know, as far as, you know, him coming in to figure things out and get a deal, that's what you would consider to be like a hungry dog, man. I love those types of stories. Now, I don't know if he's going to have the talent to pull it all off. We'll have to wait and see. But I love the hungry dog stories. I just do. Guys that have perseverance, man. This portion of the program brought to you by our friends at Roberts Specialty Meats in Waukesha. I can't wait for Monday. Monday's going to be a grill out day. Hopefully it's good weather on Monday. But Monday is going to be the finally when the weekend settles down. You start to clean things up, pick things up, you know. Monday's the wind down day. Monday's the grill out day. Monday's the cigar day. Monday's the sit back in the tiki bar and do nothing day. Can't wait. Looking forward to it. Looking forward to it. By the way, next week, speaking of Monday, yeah, the Brewers come back to town. Going to be taking on the Cubs. 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
22: I'm running against Derek Van Orden, so
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22: Thank you.
16: Exactly. All right, have a good day, you guys.
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16: I'm Rebecca Cook, candidate for Congress, and I approve this message. 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
5: I'm meteorologist Paul Trombley with your updated forecast. Chance of thunderstorms this afternoon. Otherwise, cloudy skies with a few peaks of sun. Highs level off around 85. Winds out of the south, 5 to 10 miles per hour. Partly cloudy skies tonight. Chance of thunderstorms. Lows level off around 69. A mix of clouds and sun tomorrow. Slight chance for storms. Highs around 87. That's the latest forecast on Sports Talk 105.1. 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
24: Hey, this is no better way than what we've talked about. We got to find a way to close a gap. Well, we're going to find out where we are in closing that gap. If they're really the, you know, the number one team or the number two team or number three team in the country, or the odds on favorite to be, you know, the national champ, whatever. I mean, we're going to find out real quick at what gaps there were and what we've seen and where we are.
25: The words of Luke Fickell we heard his entire presser the other day. How big of a gap is there? I'm calling a shot. I got a sneaky suspicion of an upset. 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Hey, thanks to our friends at J&L Tire and Service Center right there off of 94, just north of the Johnson Creek exit. 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Joining us now on the hotline, our guy Jesse Temple. Jesse, I'm calling my shot. Upset win. I know I'm smoking something. That's okay. You can giggle at me. I just got a weird feeling. I don't know why. I can't feel it. But at least we've got real football to talk about now, right?
26: You're allowed to feel your feelings, Bill. I will allow it on your own program. Okay. I don't agree, but so what? Wisconsin's going to go out and see what that gap looks like, as Luke Fickell said. I think Wisconsin is certainly a better program and in a better spot than they were a year ago. The hard part for me is when I start to evaluate Notre Dame and see that they've got a top three NFL projected draft pick at quarterback and two top 15 projected NFL draft picks in the secondary and one of the best wide receivers in the country. All those things, when you add them up, is kind of hard to see the upset, but that's why they go and play the games, right, Bill?
25: Right. Yeah, I completely agree. Now, tell me, let's be positive. Tell me what good is in this Badgers team right now where you go, okay, I like this. I feel good about this going into this game.
26: Let's start on defense. Mason Posa and Cooper Catalano are back. They're not worse players than they were a year ago when they started in the eighth game of the season as true freshmen. I think they've been able to reload pretty well along the defensive line. There's been a lot of positivity and optimism about the secondary, though some of those guys were not with the program a year ago. So defensively, I think that this is going to be a very solid unit. And offensively, Colton Joseph. Is he going to be the guy that we saw a year ago at Old Dominion or something close to it? He's a playmaker. He's got as high a ceiling as any quarterback Wisconsin has had in the Luke Fickell era. So there are reasons for optimism, but the offensive line, whoever's out there, is going to have to hold up. And certainly the offense can't commit turnovers that's going to put them and the defense in a bad spot.
25: The offensive side of the football, I always look at the offensive line. And I...
26: bad spot.
25: The offensive side of the football, I always look at the offensive line. And I'm optimistic that not only are they going to be

0: Monday, but Mandel hadn't practiced with the team since the spring when he went down with a foot injury, and Haywood suffered a lower body injury in the first couple practices. Now, he was jogging off to the side, wasn't wearing a brace at the end of the open fall camp practices. I don't know how many days it's going to take for those guys to feel like they're at full strength, or whether the staff will look at this and say, we need to go with Stiles Blackman at right guard and Lucas Simmons at right tackle. I think the problem, or the concern that I would have, is if let's say Kevin Haywood can't go, there's not a lot of tackle depth, and the tackles that they are asking to play have not been in that spot before in their college careers. So we're going to see how well they can hold up as an O-line. But the top five, if they're all healthy, I think the Badgers are in a decent spot.
1: So tell me if I'm right or wrong here. Physicality-wise, we know what Notre Dame brings to the table. We saw them kind of stymie a little bit Ohio State last year, defensively speaking, until they just, you know, offensively, they just couldn't move the football. Do you think they can match up? I mean, because, you know, we all know defense wins you championships and games and such, and now you win it in the trenches. But defensively, can they match up, do you think?
0: Can Wisconsin's defense match up to Notre Dame's offense?
1: Yeah.
0: Well, I mean, I think so. I think certainly in the front seven, there are some really good pieces. If Mason Poston and Cooper Catalano don't have 10-plus tackles, I'll be surprised, just because that's how those guys play. They're constantly around the ball. My question is, can this defense generate takeaways? Will Notre Dame even make mistakes, given who's at quarterback? They could not generate takeaways to save their life a year ago. And what's funny is the defense is really what carried Wisconsin through the second half of last season. They got six takeaways the whole season. They forced one fumble that they recovered. That was Mason Posa in the Washington game. And then just really couldn't impact anything in the secondary. So I do think there are pieces in place that will allow Wisconsin to stay in the game. But is there going to be that one or two big mistakes, and then it's just too much to overcome? Because Wisconsin, I don't think, can play from behind in this game.
1: Yeah, they've got a really solid offensive line. And I was kind of listening to a few things about, you know, Will Black, who's that redshirt freshman, and what he's been able to do at left tackle. And they feel really good about their right tackle, and Lambert, the sophomore that came back from last year. And I just kind of wonder if they can get some kind of pressure on Carr that would then, like you said, force some mistakes and force turnovers. Because I believe that's the way they got to win the game. You know, if they can do that, you know, I don't know if Williams is going to cough it up or not, or, you know, the running back trio of James, I don't know, but I just kind of feel like that's the way they got to win this game. They got to get some momentum, and they got to do that with turnovers, because that's the way they're going to win. If they just try to go toe to toe with them, I don't think they're going to be able to do it. Agreed?
0: Yeah, you've got to be able to make a big play or two if you want to pull off. Let's be real, Bill. I was talking about this with Zach on the camp. If Wisconsin was able to pull this off as 20.5-point underdogs, would this be the biggest upset in Wisconsin football program history? I mean, I don't want to be a prisoner of the moment, but when you consider where Wisconsin has been the last 2 years, back-to-back losing seasons, the fact Notre Dame is a top-five team that a lot of people believe will be in the national title game with a top-three quarterback in the NFL draft next season, that may well be what it would look like if Wisconsin won. But in order to do that, you have to have the big play. I go back to a decade ago when Wisconsin upset number five LSU at Lambeau Field. And even though LSU's offense wasn't particularly good and the defense was very good, LSU was driving down the field on the last possession, and it took an interception by Dakota Dixon before he got blown up after the play to secure that win. You need those kinds of big plays and big moments to secure an upset like this.
1: How many years ago was it they knocked off Ohio State? I think Ohio State was undefeated coming into Camp Randall. And they beat Ohio State at Camp Randall.
0: Are you talking about 2003 when it was Matt Shaber to Lee Evans?
1: Yeah.
0: You're talking about?
1: Yeah, I think that was probably one of the bigger wins, too.
0: It was. The difference, as I see it, is that team for Wisconsin was 5-1. They'd beaten Penn State on the road the week earlier. They were 23rd in the country. So, like, they had proven that they were competent. This is a Wisconsin team that's unranked that we really just don't know, because there's 40 to 50 new players.
1: Yeah. Hey, before I let you go, so going into this contest, what do you anticipate, I guess, when it comes to this whole atmosphere? What are the guys anticipate? The fact that you've had a chance to talk to a lot of these guys, you're going to play at Lambeau Field. I mean, this is where everybody that's from Wisconsin aspires to play at one point or another. Obviously, the moment won't be too big, but there has to be a level of excitement that this is your opener. You play number four in the country. You're playing at Lambeau Field. There has to be this level of anticipation and adrenaline for this thing.
0: Of course, it's Lambeau Field. They understand the magnitude, and this is one of the meccas. Now, they went there in the spring or the summer, and they got an opportunity to see Lambeau, so that's important. But it's going to feel like a bowl game. It's going to feel like a celebration. I think that the people believe it might be 60-40 in favor of Notre Dame fans. It's a bucket list opportunity for them, but this is going to be a magical atmosphere, and you make it more magical.

0: if you can pull off an upset.
1: If they pull off the upset, Jesse, give me all the credit in the world, man. I just got a feeling. Just got a feeling.
0: Okay, so, I will tell the players that you inspired them.
1: No, I don't need a player. Just if you guys do something on the camp, just to at least give me a shout out. I don't need that much credit for the players. I don't need that. Come on. Yeah. Jesse, always a pleasure, bud. Enjoy it, and then we'll talk again next week.
0: Thanks, Bill. Talk.
1: There you go. That's our buddy Jesse Temple from a little bit earlier today. That's good stuff. I don't need the credit to the players. That's okay. They've got their own inspiration. What I need is, you know, at least for a couple of weeks now, I've kind of said I just got a gut feeling. I don't know why. I just do. Now, if they get blown out, then, you know, you can come at me all six ways. That's fine. I don't have a problem with that. 877-867-1670. We still got another segment yet to go, so don't go anywhere. By the way, we were talking about most likable celebrities that are still alive, because somebody defaced the Dolly Parton's Walk of Fame star. David says Keanu Reeves. I'm not a big Keanu Reeves follower. Is he like one of the most likable guys, Grant? You're kind of a pop culture-esque kind of guy.
2: Well, there's levels to this.
1: Okay.
2: Yeah, Keanu Reeves is like notoriously like really polite and really nice. And
1: yeah,
2: just like no ego, no temper, nothing like
1: right.
2: that. Yeah, Keanu Reeves is probably a pretty good one.
1: This one from Kent real quick. And Madison said comparisons are always bad, and this won't make it any better. I don't have a problem with Jordan Love, though. I hope he does great. However, Love possesses neither of the qualities we most associate with Favre and Rodgers. Favre's super strength was his willpower and his tenacity. Rodgers was his perfect accuracy and superhuman football brains. What about Love? If we want him to follow in anybody's footsteps, he needs to be more like Bart Starr. Bart had a good enough arm, was able to keep cool under pressure, and was just a good student of the game. By the way, Rodgers and Favre were NFC championship games by their third season. This is going into his fourth. That's Kent and Madison. That's why this is a big year. Big year. You're right. Big year. In that sense. That I can agree with. What do we got here real quick? I already read Kent's. Jason. Jason says, I'm really a big Love fan. Fantasy number-wise, he's really good. Win-wise, you can talk about certain aspects of his game and say maybe he needs to elevate it. But if you just look at the numbers and put him in comparison with other quarterbacks around the league, he's one of the elite quarterbacks, at least top 10. Would you not agree? That's from Jason. Jason, by the way, listening to us in Sheboygan. I think he's top 10. When I start talking about who would you take over him, you can go through a laundry list of quarterbacks. You know, in the sense of Josh Allen. Joe Burrow. I don't even know if I'd take Lamar Jackson over him. I think he's better than Lamar Jackson. Patrick Mahomes, I would take over him. Matthew Stafford, at this point in his career, I would. Now you throw in the likes of, like, on a comparable level, like Dak Prescott, Jalen Hurts, Jared Goff. I think he's better than C.J. Stroud. I think he's better than Brock Purdy. I think he's better than Justin Herbert. I think he's better than Drake May. I don't know who of a name that I'm forgetting, but I think he's better than those guys. So I take him top 10. Yeah, absolutely. I think it was like top 6 right there from what I reeled off. So I get it. 877-867-1670. Hit us up. Let's do this. We'll step out. We'll take a quick break. We'll come back, and we will wrap things up next on The Bill Michael Show. Don't go anywhere.
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1: Welcome back in the Bill Michaels Show. We continue on as we get ready to wrap things up. We got some breaking news. Some interesting stuff coming out of the SEC. They have filed a lawsuit. They're suing LSU. This was filed just before, well, God, I guess about an hour ago, less than an hour ago, in U.S. District Court in Alabama, alleging that the university violating the league's First Amendment right of expressive association by ignoring SEC rules that prohibit signing and playing former NFL players. The lawsuit, which names LSU Board of Supervisors, the LSU president, Wade Rouse, athletic director, Virge Ausberry, and football coach Lane Kiffin as defendants. While SEC Commissioner Greg Sankey and others testified during the separate injunction hearing in a state court in Baton Rouge, Louisiana, during Sankey's testimony in the state court, one of the plaintiff's attorneys brought up the newly filed federal lawsuit. Now, that revelation sent a buzz through a packed courtroom who had no idea that they have filed a federal lawsuit against LSU. The SEC has endured and thrived for nearly a century because its members have adhered to that common set of rules, which each member institution and every coach at those institutions has agreed to follow. Among the most fundamental of those rules are the longstanding provisions that prohibit individuals who have entered a professional draft, signed professional contracts, or have been rostered on a professional athletics team from returning to compete in college athletics. That's called the professionalism rules. These rules are built upon the essential principle college athletics reserved for students who actively are pursuing an education while competing for their universities. The professionalism rules preserve the competitive fairness, protect opportunities for high school students and current college athletes, and maintain the distinction between college and pros. So Lane Kiffin doesn't give two F's about any of this. He just wants guys. And he wants to stack the deck as much as he can. He doesn't care. and he's got the LSU Board of Supervisors, the president, and the athletic director to go along with him, and now they are embroiled in a local and a federal lawsuit with the SEC. God, I hate Lane Kiffin. I just do. And there's a lot of coaches that feel the same way now. So the SEC took the action over the former Ole Miss tight end Daquan Wright and the defensive tackle Xavier Harris when they both said they want to go back and play for Lane Kiffin after they left the NFL training camps, after they had signed deals with the NFL. The judge had issued a temporary restraining order which prohibits the NCAA from declaring Wright and Harris ineligible under its new 5-for-5 rule. But today, quote, the SEC is a 16-member association. The SEC filing a lawsuit, the presidents, chancellors, and SEC members institutions have governed together across generations, operating under a set shared rules that have shaped the athletic and educational paths of thousands of students, yada, yada, yada. In other words, look, everybody's in favor of this, keeping professional athletes out of college, but Lane Kiffin. So please stop him from doing this. And now it's gone to the courts. I hope LSU loses every game this season. I really do. I really do. Have you followed any of this, Grant? The stupidity of Lane Kiffin and company down there at LSU?
2: I love Lane Kiffin. Well, let me put it this way. I love that he exists. I love that he's a thing. Because I think you need figures like that in college.
1: You need a guy to hate.
2: Yeah, you need a guy to hate. You need a guy who's going to piss people off. You need a guy who's, yeah, like you just, if every coach is boring, then the sport is kind of boring. Because God knows the kids bounce around enough, you know, more than ever. Coaches have always been the stars, but certainly they're going to continue to be even more so the stars because we kind of got to relearn every team and every roster every year now.
1: Yep. So there you have it. That's what we end on today. Tomorrow, we are going to be live down at the Harley-Davidson Museum and pumping up the ride. And just, I don't know who's going to join us, but we're going to be down there tomorrow. And tomorrow is an on-site registration day. If you want to come down and sign up right then and there, you can. But we are so excited about tomorrow. So please come and join us tomorrow down at the Harley-Davidson Museum. If you're out riding, please do. Otherwise, we'll be back 20 hours from now, talking more, getting you ready for the weekend, all that kind of good stuff. Hopefully talking about a Brewers win again and being 10 games up in the division. Can hardly stand myself. All right, until we talk again, time for us to go. Have a go. See ya.

0: 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Here's what you need to know.
1: The SEC today filed a lawsuit in the state of Alabama against LSU and Lane Kiffin, trying to stop them from what they call a deliberate and coordinated campaign to recruit professional athletes to play football for LSU. The lawsuit reads, it has already harmed the conference and threatens to cause further substantial harm. It argues that LSU and Kiffin have violated the SEC's expressive association rights under the First Amendment. NFL Arizona Cardinals receiver Michael Wilson agreed to a three-year, $75 million extension through 2029 with $47 million guaranteed. NBA Houston Rockets guard Amen Thompson has agreed to a five-year, $208 million extension. Baseball at Pittsburgh, the Pirates a 4-2 over the San Francisco Giants in the top half of the eighth inning. I'm Isaac Lowenkron.
2: You want winners? He went 0 for 14 picking bowl games.
3: God bless football.
2: You want hot takes? He said Patrick Mahomes would be a disaster.
3: Really?
2: You want baseball news? He doesn't even know who Kyle Tucker is.
3: Oh, okay.
2: In his personal record book, Kevin Durant hasn't won a ring yet.
3: I'm just telling you, that's what he's doing.
2: You're listening to the man who made falling upwards an art form.
3: It's crazy.
2: This is Stu Gotts and Company, live.
3: We are thrilled to have a distracted Adnan Virk with us today because he's watching a Taylor Fritz match. John Fanta is going to join us in hour number two. Looking forward to that. The last time we spoke to Adnan. Now, Adnan, I promised them that you and I would not spend an hour and change here talking tennis. I want to. I could. I could have a 60-minute rally with you back and forth, but I promised the guys here I would not do 60 minutes on tennis because the last time we spoke to you, you were headed to Rhode Island for the Roger Federer Hall of Fame induction, and you're wearing your Fed hat today. So I promised them, I don't know what to do. You and I want to talk tennis for an hour, and I have promised them that we won't do that, Adnan.
4: It's that constant balance, Stu. Our old boss, the great Scott Shapiro at ESPN, would tell me, you got to play the hits, you know, every hour talk LeBron, talk NFL. I said, well, what I want to talk about? Like, I just want to talk about Roger Federer. And as you had said to me, as you predicted to me, if you meet Federer, that 20 seconds is going to end up being 20 minutes of content. So it's one of those situations where people have said to me, so what was it like? And I go, listen, you're going to get one of two versions, either the full version or no version. I can't tell it to you in 30 seconds. Oh, is this? No. I'm going to tell you every damn detail of meeting Roger Federer, my lifelong hero and favorite athlete and favorite person, aside from my wife and kids. So I hope at some point we can dive. Like I said, how many other people could just say they're locked into Taylor Fritz right now? But you're absolutely right. Six love Rapoche, two love second set. It's going to be an interesting balance today. Clippers, Rams, what the audience deserves, yes, and what you and I deserve, which is some hardcore tennis talk.
3: Right, but if you hear gaps, just it's us watching Taylor Fritz. It's Fritz's fault. What do you got, Taylor?
5: So I'm going to extend an olive branch since Adnan's here today. Let's get some tennis talk in right now.
3: Really?
5: Yeah.
3: Why?
5: I want to hear some tennis talk.
3: I know, but Scott Shapiro told us to play the hits, and I promised Scott Shapiro we wouldn't do an hour on tennis.
5: I'm going to be the judge of how long that tennis talk goes, but I want to hear some tennis talk.
3: All right, so Adnan.
4: Yeah, how about this? Do you want, because the Federer story, I'm not kidding, that's going to be 15 minutes.
3: Okay.
4: I'm assuming we're saving that for like G block. When you say tennis talk, do you want me to start the Federer conversation or do non-Federer related tennis?
3: No, here, I'll start the tennis talk, and then Taylor will do whatever it is he's planning on doing here, but let's start the tennis talk here. Were you thrilled as Novak Djokovic, as a lover of Roger Federer, as Djokovic, why are there snores? As Djokovic was throwing up all over the court and losing to a guy who qualified to get into the Open, the snoring's annoying me, was Adnan happy because he doesn't want Djokovic to tack on any more majors here?
4: Was I happy? The ultimate rhetorical question. I was delirious with joy. And the only thing that would have made me happier, Stigots, is if I actually stepped to watch the entire match. When Novak won the third set, I say he's up 2-1. It's 11 o'clock here on the East Coast. I'm going to go ahead and go to bed. That was met with the gleeful joy. I felt like a child when I woke up at 4:50 to go to the bathroom.
3: Yeah.
4: And said, what? he lost in five sets. I'm like, yeah, this is so great. This is going to be a great day. What a perfect capper to a weekend. I get to meet Roger Federer, hashtag Team Fed, and then Novak loses on a Sunday night, arguably the best 48 hours I've experienced in a long time. And people say, well, don't you have sympathy? Of course I don't. He's up there puking away. If you can't play, then don't play. Just bow out. If you think you can play, then credit to you. Battle it out. But you lost, and you lost badly. Stewie lost 6-2, 6-1, the fourth and final set. I know. What I say was illness, but I mean, the shot of him puking in slow motion, I could have done without that. But McEnroe had the best line afterwards. You know, this guy's enjoying his big moment, and he says, see you on court 21 for your next match. Just completely douses the guy's dreamlike moment as he beats Djokovic. But for me, as you said, I do not want to see that majors record extended by Djokovic. I'm to lose, and I want him to lose badly.
3: I think an interesting guy in this U.S. Open is Ben Shelton. He won in four
5: and
3: sets.
5: Time!
4: Oh, come on. We got to do Shelton. Come on. Let's do Shelton.
3: We can't. He's right. Time. He called it. and Scott Shapiro did train us to play the hits. So let's play the hits. It's a Think About It Thursday. Give me the imaging.
2: You know that segment, Talk About It Tuesday on Hochman, Crowder, and Solero? This is like that, but bigger and better. And 48 hours later, this is Think About It Thursday.
3: It's a staple every Thursday. We're playing the hits. It's Taylor's attempt to counter-program a local show down here in Miami. It's weird. We're a national show on Fox, but it is a Think About It Thursday, 877-99 on Fox, if you would like to think with me and AdNet. Go ahead, Taylor.
5: So I saw a video on Snapback Sports on social media. A Cowboys fan was born in 2004, and he says Emmitt Smith is his favorite Cowboy ever, even though what? Emmitt Smith's last game in Dallas was in 2002. So that's what I want to ask you guys. Can your favorite player be someone who played before you were even born?
3: A lot of Jet fans will tell you that Joe Namath is their favorite Jet player, whether they were born or not, when he won the Super Bowl. I don't. He's not my favorite player. I think he's overrated. But Jet fans, some Jet fans who were not alive in 1969, 70, they will tell you that Namath is their favorite Jet of all time. It's ludicrous.
4: It's absolutely ludicrous, Stu. And I liked your point on Namath, by the way. Years ago, Sports Illustrated had this great magazine, which they said overrated, underrated, and went through all the major figures. Most overrated quarterback was Joe Namath. They said, you look at his numbers, the guy was a 500 quarterback.
3: Yeah,
4: said,
3: right.
4: One unbelievable game. But like, you look at his numbers, there's no way he should be mentioned with Brady, Aikman, Bradshaw, you name it. This doesn't make any sense, Taylor. Why on earth? Give me any team. I mean, this is beyond absurdity. That's like a Blue Jays fan born in 2000 saying Joe Carter's his favorite Blue Jay. Like, what are you talking about? Just because you've seen the image of him jumping around winning the World Series? Like, no. If Emmitt Smith's your favorite player, the earliest you could have been born is 1990. Maybe at 5 years of age, you remember Emmitt Smith doing that. Like, that's like being a Steelers fan born in 1987. Who's your favorite player? Palomalo? Roethlisberger? No. Jerry Bradshaw.
3: Right.
4: What?
3: Yes.
4: I love Franco Harris. That's stupidity.
3: It depends on the team, though. It really does, right? Because
4: and that's why you're right. With the Jets, it makes a little sense because, yes, unfortunately, you guys have been such futility.
3: Right.
4: The one moment you go, well, I have to cling to that. What other Jet do I have? Like, I can't pick Nick Folk. What are we doing?
3: Right. But if you weren't alive for the Cowboys' run with Emmitt, Michael Irvin, Troy Aikman, you were born after that run, and the Cowboys have been dreadful ever since. Maybe, right. And you care about the Cowboys that much. It's like it's in your family. You're a Cowboy fan at birth. Maybe Emmitt Smith is your favorite Cowboy of all time because you have no choice, you know?
4: Yeah, I guess it's true. If you just have a complete lack of success, it wouldn't make sense. It'd be like an Angels fan born in 04, and all of a sudden, like, Darren Erstad's your favorite Angel. Like, what about Mike Trout? Like, but Trout's never won anything. I gotta go back to the Rally Monkey until they won a World Series in 02. I'm riding with Jared Weaver. I'm like, okay, I guess that's how we're gonna do it.
5: I'm trying to put myself in these shoes, and I'm thinking right now, if today I had a son, and he grows up to be a Yankee fan, and he's like, man, all my dad does is wax poetically about Derek Jeter or watching the Yes Network 24/7 and watching classics. The Yankees still haven't won a World Series. Their last World Series is 2009. Aaron Judge has let me down. Aaron Judge Jr. has let me down, too. I could see that kid being a Derek Jeter is his favorite player fan, and if that was my son, I would be damn proud of him.
4: No, there's a big difference between saying I'm a big fan, he's my favorite player.
3: Right.
4: So think about this. As an Eagles fan, I was born in 78.
3: Mm-hmm.
4: So Cunningham's my favorite player, right? That makes sense. That's the era which I grew up in. I love McNabb and, of course, Jalen Hurts and Saquon Barkley. So when I meet Ron Jaworski at ESPN, I'm like, oh, my God, Jaws. Like, I know he's an all-time great Eagle. But I was two when he was in the Super Bowl. Like, he's be my favorite Eagle. I can say, Jaws, I love you. All-time great Eagle. Fly goes like, favorite player? No. So as a Yankee fan, you could say, I love Derek Jeter.
3: Right.
4: But it's supposed to be somebody more of your era. It's a ludicrous argument.
3: But the Eagles have had success since. That's the big difference. Yes.
5: So I have a perfect example, I think, Stu.
3: Yep.
5: What about Chicago Bulls fans who have been born since Michael Jordan?
3: Jordan's their favorite Bull of all time.
5: You have the greatest player of all time.
3: Yes.
5: He's not your favorite Bull of all time?
3: He's your favorite Bull of all time, yes. If you were born after Michael Jordan stopped playing basketball, he is your favorite Chicago Bull of all time, of course, right?
4: Yeah, I think that's one where we have to make an exception because he's so supernatural. And again, the Bulls have stunk. That's the key point that Stu is pointing out, which I think is key, is that that's the nuance. If your team has still been good while you've been alive, then you should have other players to rally around. But if you're the Bulls, it's been a lot of dreck ever since then. And Jordan's the greatest ever. So, yeah, you know what? I'll allow an exception. Bulls, no matter what you are, you can be a Michael Jordan if you're fair player.
3: What if you're a Laker fan that was born after the Shaq and Kobe run and your choice is LeBron James, who won a championship in a bubble? It doesn't really count. Or it's Kobe. I would go Kobe. I would. And I'd be okay with it. Meaning he saw LeBron, he didn't see Kobe, he or she saw LeBron, didn't see Kobe, and Kobe is still their favorite Laker of all time.
5: It's tough because the younger generation is growing up wanting to be LeBron fans, but the older generation that is influencing these kids as Laker fans, they don't really respect LeBron's tenure in L.A.
4: Yeah, that's where the wrinkle becomes. I would argue you had LeBron in purple and gold, and it wasn't like a cup of coffee. Like, no, he was there. Like, he served substantial time.
3: Mm-hmm.
4: He loves the Lakers, but he doesn't feel like a Laker. And the key point is, 2.0, is that championship was a joke.
3: Yes.
4: It's like when people mention the Dodgers, they go, it's their first world title since 2008. They go, what are you talking about? They go, well, the COVID year. I go, it was a 60-game baseball season. That was the stupidest World Series title I've ever heard of in my life. Like, what? Like, no one's taking that seriously. No one goes, remember that arduous 60-game season, and then Clayton Kershaw finally won a World Series. I'm like, no, it's completely diluted. It's a joke.
3: How would you feel if one of your kids said, hey, Dad, favorite tennis player of all time is someone other than Roger Federer?
4: It's a great question. One of my friends asked me the other day, go, hey, you know, since Federer's been gone, who do you root for? And I go, no one. They said, what do you mean? I go, I watch tennis. I love tennis, but no one will ever match the sheer wattage and beloved nature afterwards Roger Federer. I like Ogier Aliassime because I'm Canadian. I root for Felix. Okay.
3: Right.
4: Like you said, Bounce Shelton's a lefty. He's got a good serve. Okay, cool. Taylor Fritz, we're locked in right now, you and me, but no one ever. It often makes me think, I think it was Bill Simmons who once said, a great sign of parental failure is if your kids don't cheer for your teams. Like, if Taylor's kid, Godfrey, was a Red Sox fan, you go, oh, like, you must hate your father. Like, wow, you really stuck it to him by doing that. So you're right. If ever my kids didn't name Federer as their favorite player, that is parental failure 101. Managerial malpractice by me. Shame on me. I poisoned them into thinking, like, when I told them I'm going to Rhode Island to meet Federer, they said, oh, he's the GOAT. He's LeBron. Like, if you had other people in the room, they'd go, wow, Joker's 24 majors, Nadal beat him head-to-head. My kids are so poisoned by my nonsense. They're like, yeah, Roger's clue. He's the LeBron and the Michael Jordan of tennis. No one's even close to this guy. I'm like, yes, I've got them believing my nonsense.
5: Adnan, I would rather my kid grows up to be a Red Sox fan than he grows up to be a Duke fan.
3: Wow.
4: That's a good question. What would be the least favorite thing you'd like to see happen?
3: So he loves the Yankees. He loves Carolina. He went to Carolina. He walked onto that football team. So you're saying that you would rather your kid come to you one day and say, hey, I'm a Red Sox fan, just as long as he doesn't say he's a Duke fan, right?
5: Yeah, that's where I draw the line.
3: Right.
4: Okay, to be clear, though, Taylor, again, I know we hate Duke, but like, Duke is a great school. Like, imagine your son's going to Duke Law School and he happens to be a Blue Devils fan. You're just saying fandom. What if he actually gets accepted to Duke, which is a great institution?
3: Yeah.
4: You're not going to let him go to Duke?
3: He's not going to let him apply to Duke.
5: And I'm definitely not paying that tuition.
4: He gets a full scholarship, full ride. Super smart kid. He's going to Duke Law School, and you're going to go, sorry, buddy.
3: He'd rather pay for him to go somewhere else. He would.
5: You go to Elon down the street, buddy. be a Phoenix.
3: Not quite the same prestige as graduating from Duke.
4: Elon over Duke. That is unbelievable. That is a true thing about a Thursday. Some the level call, of which Taylor would go.
5: Some people call Elon the Harvard of the South.
4: No, that's not happening. Yeah. There's no one saying that. Come on. That's it. Some people is no people.
3: Taylor, put it on the poll, please. At Stugat 790 on X. Does anyone refer to Elon as the Harvard of the South? 877-99 on Fox. 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That's why we call it a Think About It Thursday. I'm thinking. I mean, I prefer not to think, but here I am thinking. I just want to watch Taylor Fritz. Speaking of Taylor, Taylor has a word from one of our great sponsors.
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9: You've been waiting all off-season for this. You've read the depth charts, the snap counts. The Polymarket app is for people who have done the homework. And you've done the homework. You have a spreadsheet. You've watched the college tape of a backup who may never play. You've read a quarterback's horoscope twice. He's a Libra. 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
16: Come in. I said, whoa, this is really excessive. Like, this is, like, I know the Clippers had to get punished, but wow, this is really excessive for something that happened that needed a penalty, but you're ruining, or you're potentially ruining, the future of this team without five first-round picks. Okay, you can win without picks, but are free agents going to sign there now? Because, well, what kind of future do we have? Mm-hmm. The owner's not here for a year. Like, this is a decision that can absolutely ruin a franchise. And was the Kawhi Leonard thing something? Was that a franchise-ruinable decision? No, hey, we found a way to for Kawhi to take less money. Okay, like other teams.
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17: 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We won't count the rookie year because he played one game. 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Everything's done. Interception slightly up, passer rating down, efficiency down, way more ad-libbing. Now, is he ad-libbing because he's less coachable now that he's a rock star? Is he ad-libbing because, you know, he doesn't put the film work quite in like he used to? 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Their big hit is Rashee Rice. And that's with a good GM.
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3: We'll get to the update and Isaac in just a minute here. 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Adnan Virk sitting in with us today. Let's go out to Mike, who's in New York. 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
27: All right. I'm a lifelong Jets fan, of course. I got some problems. But I don't go around. I would never say Joe Namath is my favorite player. You know, I never saw him play. I saw Curtis Martin play. I saw Wesley Walker play. And you go to the Bulls, like, my analogy will be ice cream. Like, how could you say your favorite flavor of ice cream is one you've never tried? You never saw Jordan play. How can that be your favorite? You know, if you're a fan, you're watching games, and one of the players you're watching is going to become your favorite.
3: I love the ice cream analogy. I do. I'm not certain who you would go with if you're a Bulls fan and you were born after Michael Jordan stopped playing. I mean,
5: it's probably D. Rose.
3: But that's terrible. He can't be your favorite Chicago Bull of all time.
5: D. Rose had a moment.
3: He won an MVP.
5: Moment.
3: He would have won several MVPs had he stayed healthy. He did have a moment. You're right. I'm sorry. You stopped me again. It was a moment. It was a season. It was more than a moment. It was an entire season of MVP basketball at the highest level. And yes, he's a good player, but Michael Jordan's the greatest player to ever play.
4: But the ice cream analogy is apropos to imagine if someone said, this chicken parm is to die for. You go, really? I've never had it. What? What do you mean? Says, well, everyone's told me this chicken farm is amazing. You're going to go to this restaurant. I'm like, but you have to sample a little bit. The difference is, though, as you said with Jordan, there's such a wealth of video available that you could feel like you've lived Jordan's life just by watching YouTube.
3: Right.
4: Like, I'm not certain you could do that with Joe Namath and go back and watch all these games. Maybe you could, I suppose. But, like, in this era, you could go back as a Yankees fan and watch all of Derek Jeter's games in the S Network, they replay them all the time and feel like you're living through them. So I do think that if you're a player who is a more recent vintage, it's easier to make that argument rather than an old relic from the past.
3: Taylor, do me a favor. After this call, if you can, pull up Bob Ryan's tweets from the other day so we can get Adnan's reaction to what Bob Ryan was tweeting about. 877-99 on Fox. Let's go to Scott, who's in Maryland today. Scott, go ahead. You're on Fox Sports Radio.
0: Hey, yeah. Hey, thank you. Love the humor. Love the lightheartedness. The last caller kind of stole a little bit of my thunder. Essentially the same comment where, you know, favorite player versus best player isn't always the same. And I'm a Tampa Bay Rays fan. And through the early years here of their success, and my favorite player was Ben Zobrist. I liked the underdog. I liked the platoon player side of him. But if I were to say he was better than Evan Longoria, I'd be a fool. You know, right. So yeah, I like the ice cream analogy also. I think it's okay to have a favorite, but it's also a different scenario if you claim your favorite was the best.
3: Right.
0: And that's a different conversation.
3: So right,
0: anyway,
3: if they retire,
0: love the humor.
3: Yes.
0: Yeah.
3: But if they, just the ice cream analogy, if they retired pralines and cream, okay, which means I never tasted it, okay, but enough people told me it was the greatest ice cream of all time, I would trust those people. You know what I'm saying? Like, I'm okay with Jordan. That's the exception to me. I'm okay with a guy being born after Jordan stopped playing, and Michael Jordan still being his favorite Chicago Bull of all time. He's my favorite Bull of all time. He's my favorite basketball player of all time.
5: I'm trying to put myself in the Rays fan shoes. If I was a Rays fan growing up, I'm trying to think, would I be a Rocco Baldelli guy as my favorite player or Carl Crawford? Because I think I would be Carl Crawford.
3: Right.
4: I was going to say the great Carlos Pena, former colleague and friend of MLB Network. 46 home runs, franchise record in a single season. Pena, to me, was a great Ray. But I do like Baldelli, and certainly Evan Longoria is at the top of that list.
5: I think I might also be a Julio Lugo guy, too.
4: Full underrated Julio Lugo. He can pick it. He can pick it.
3: But, Adnan, your baseball team has had so much success that it's easy to pick Derek Jeter. Had they not won since you were born, you might go Joe DiMaggio, you know?
4: Well, yeah, definitely. If I was Mad Dog, I'm definitely going Joe DiMaggio. I mean, there's no question about that. DiMaggio, how else going to be?
3: Yeah.
4: The Yankees are lucky. They've got so many different options as far as their favorite players are concerned. But You're right. It becomes harder with, like, these lousier teams.
3: Yes.
4: That's where, like, the Rays, it's like, oh, my God. Like, you just hold on to whatever semblance of glory you've had.
3: Right.
4: That's where it becomes tricky. Go ahead, Taylor.
5: In the early, like, 1900s and 1920s, when information wasn't as readily available, and the Yankees have somebody like Babe Ruth, who was a catalyst in itself, like an Aaron Judge type, like a Shohei Ohtani type. Do you think people went to the ballpark and like, Roger Peckinpah is my favorite player?
3: That's the second time.
5: I love that name.
3: You have trotted out that name this week.
5: I'll shoehorn that name into any conversation I can.
3: So will Bob Ryan. Why don't you read Adnan before we go to the updates? Why don't you read the tweets from Bob Ryan? This is what Bob does. Adnan, you remember when I was doing the show with Dan, we would have Bob on to explain his tweets because he just puts stuff out there. He doesn't really elaborate. But Bob is all about Boston. He is all about the Red Sox. And he's all about crushing Derek Jeter. What do you have for us?
5: Yeah. And in no context, Bob Ryan tweets out, Derek Jeter did not dive into the stance to catch a ball. He made a nice running catch in the playing field, and his momentum carried him into the stands. Nice play, but not heroic. And then he followed it up 22 hours later. Jeter was daringly reckless, and he made a great play. He risked injury. He should be commended. But he caught the ball in foul territory and kept on going.
3: Yeah.
5: He did not dive into the stands.
3: Two tweets separated by 22 hours.
4: And again, there's no context being given to this. Nobody's asking Bob Ryan to reflect on the Derek Jeter bloody chin game. Nobody's saying Red Sox, Yankees, potential wildcard playoff preview. This is just the musings of Bob Ryan, a legendary sports player sitting on his couch watching the Red Sox. And you know what? I'm going to tweet about Jeter today.
5: Yesterday, Adnan, Bob Ryan tweeted out, I bet Mike Mussina knows what day this is. I sure do. Because this was the day in 2001 where Carl Everett broke up Mike Mussina's perfect game on the last out.
3: He didn't put all that in the tweet, though, did he?
5: No, it was just, I bet Mike Mussina knows what day this is.
3: Right, and that's why we would have Bob on, for him to elaborate on what the hell it is he meant by that. Get him on tomorrow.
4: Absolutely. The good news is Bob believes in brevity. He just wants you to kind of figure out the rest of what he's saying. It's a little bit cryptic, but I like the fact it makes the audience work a little bit. Bob Ryan, I'll say this about Carl Everett. Dan Shaughnessy, speaking of Boston sports writers,
3: yes,
4: forever referred to Carl Everett by first reference. This would make Tim Kirchner cry with laughter. On first reference, he referred to him as Jurassic Carl, because Carl Everett one time said he did not believe in dinosaurs. So for years, I'm telling you, 9 years later, Jurassic Carl, the critical base. If you didn't know what the hell Dan Shaughnessy was talking about, it was hilarious. And as for Bob Ryan, he once said one of the best quotes I've ever thought about broadcasting. And someone said to me, do you think you're a good broadcaster, bad broadcaster? I go, Bob Ryan said this: on my worst day, you could wake me up in the middle of the night and tell me to write a column, and I think I could hit you a stand-up double. That's an all-time good lie, right? Someone says, did you hit a home run tonight, Stugatz? No, but you could rustle me up out of bed, and I could hit you a stand-up double. That's Bob Ryan.
5: What would you guys say is the Mount Rushmore of Boston sports writers? Because it feels like Bob Ryan and Shaughnessy have to be locks.
3: Well, those are two, yes.
5: Then the last two spots, it's like Jackie McMullen, Peter Gammons, Bill Simmons is a sports writer.
3: Oh, I would say Jackie McMullen deserves to be on the Mount Rushmore.
4: For sure.
3: Yes.
4: Yep.
3: Yes.
4: I think it's Jackie, and I think it's, who was the fourth one you said?
5: Peter Gammons.
3: Gammons, Simmons. Yeah.
5: Does Wickersham count?
3: Wickersham is always doing a deep dive on something. I mean, that guy.
4: Yeah. If Seth Wickersham comes calling, I'm terrified. Like, I have no guilt, but I'm crapping my pants if Seth Wickersham. I just want to talk to you for a second. Like, oh my God, how did he find out what I did back in 1997 in Toronto? Seth, I have nothing to say to you.
3: I mean, if it's not Wickersham, it's Pablo. If it's not Pablo, it's Wickersham. It's like Tango and Cash.
4: Both those guys give me hives.
3: Pablo's having a day, though.
4: Oh my God, credit to him. Like, he can be taking such a victory lap right now. Him and Samson and Seth are just, you know, you brag if you know what the deal is, right? They're just kind of like Barry Sanders, just handing the football away. We scored the touchdown.
3: Yes.
4: We called. We knew all along. Great moment. The guy already won a Pulitzer.
3: I know.
4: How can you top that by exposing Steve Ballmer and the Clippers? Incredible.
3: His silence. His silence, Adnan, is a victory lap.
4: You're absolutely right. Stone Cold Killer. One other thing I wanted to mention. This is apropos of nothing, Stu, but I just want to mention this before I forget. The last time I was on with you, I wanted to mention, I also couldn't care less about Dan Orlovsky's interest in country music. I mean, that review of McAfee's album was one of the dumbest things I've ever seen. If Dan Orlovsky wants to talk about football to me, I am all ears. If Dan Orlovsky wants to talk to me about country music, I am tone deaf. I could not care less about his opinion. That to me is not an endorsement. All right? I'll text Orlovsky right now. Save the country music reviews to somebody else.
3: Yes.
4: If you're trying to support McAfee, I appreciate that. But let's just talk about, you know, cover two. That's what I'm looking for Dan Orlovsky, not what cover band McAfee should be doing next. I just want to make that clear.
3: Taylor said in my headphones, send the text and prove it. We want proof. We want to send the text and send a screenshot. Send it to Orlovsky right now, please. Let's go to Isaac. He loves country music. He has a sports update.
1: Hey, y'all. And I would respectfully actually nominate Will McDonough for the Mount Rushmore of Boston sports writers.
3: I'm sorry.
1: Only because he is the only one to have literally punched out an NFL player. For that alone, put him on the Mount Rushmore. The SEC today, Stugatz, filed a lawsuit in the state of Alabama against LSU and Lane Kiffin, trying to stop them from what they call a deliberate and coordinated campaign to recruit professional athletes to play football for LSU. Lawsuit reads that has already harmed the conference and threatens to cause further substantial harm, and argues that LSU and Kiffin have violated the SEC's expressive association rights under the First Amendment. Meanwhile, Louisiana Governor Jeff Landry has gotten into the act, posting a short time ago on social media, quote, calling them NFL players is at best disingenuous and at worst intentionally deceptive. They are not professional football players circling back after years in the NFL. They took the only door that was open, only to watch the NCAA change the lock behind them, unquote. In the NFL, Arizona Cardinals receiver Michael Wilson's agreed to a 3-year, $75 million extension through 2029. Indianapolis Colts named Anthony Richardson their number two quarterback behind Daniel Jones. NBA Houston Rockets guard Amen Thompson's agreed to a 5-year, $208 million extension. In Major League Baseball, the Pittsburgh Pirates just defeated the San Francisco Giants 5-2. The Toronto Blue Jays, a 5-3 lead at Cleveland in the bottom of the sixth inning. At Houston, the Astros up 6-2 over the Chicago White Sox in the bottom of the fourth inning. Stugatz, all yours.
3: Thank you, Isaac. Izzy is off today celebrating the Amen Thompson signing. His favorite NBA player. Adnan, I want you to medal stand. We'll get to tennis in a second, all right? But I have an assortment of sounds, mistakes from the show here that have happened recently, and I want you to put them on a medal stand, okay? I have six to choose from, all right? We're going to start here with our first one. This is Taylor. I think you've heard this already. Unfortunately for Taylor, he made this mistake on Martin Luther King Day. Here is Taylor trying to say backup quarterback.
5: Black backup quarterback. That was me being an ally.
3: Again, Martin Luther King Day.
5: Black backup quarterback.
4: I was gonna say, on a scale of 1 to 10, it's maybe a 2. What's helpful is the context of being at Martin Luther King Day. If you just did it randomly, I'm like, I'm not sure why.
3: Yes.
4: But it's a better flub in terms of context. It's 2 out of 5. I'll get to the medal stand. That's good.
3: He's going to break them all down. I love this. Here's the next one. This is me. And this is a very dangerous name to say when you're speaking quickly. This is me trying to pronounce a legendary producer of the Christopher Mad Dog Russo show, Eddie Erickson. Headset. And perhaps Eddie headset and perhaps Eddie
4: it's also 2 out of 5. It's not terrible. Right. It's actually understandable because, again, it's a tough name. Eddie Erickson is that does not flow off the tongue. It's a cool name. It's a fun name.
3: Yes.
4: The alliteration is there, but if you're saying it quickly, you're going to trip up. So that's understandable. That's not metal standing.
3: Right. This one is also understandable because I'm terrified just trying to throw it to the sound here. Here is Taylor trying to say abdomen. My shorts are tight.
5: I feel like your abdominum is about to explode.
3: Adonimum.
4: That might be metal stand. That could be a bronze medal right there. That's pretty brutal.
3: You haven't
4: your abdominum, man. That's pretty bad.
3: You haven't heard anything yet. Here's Taylor trying to pronounce the easiest name in sports media to pronounce, T-Bob.
5: We have T-Bob A-Bear on. We have T-Bob A-Bear on.
4: Hey, that's like a 4 out of 5. How are you screwing up T-Bob here, Taylor? Come on, you're an educated man.
5: I the yips. Hi. Yips.
4: Knobloch.
3: Yeah.
5: That's what I said.
3: We had a celebrity prognosticator this week. It was Steve Spurrier. This is Taylor trying to say the old ball coach.
5: To get the all boat. The all boat.
4: I don't know how that doesn't win gold medal. That is brilliant. That is the old ball coach getting mangled. I got to hear that again.
5: To get the all boat. The all boat.
3: The only reason that won't win is because the next one is going to win. Dominique Foxworth was on the show with us, and here was me trying to pronounce my friend's name. 877-99 on Fox. I don't know why I'm giving out the phone number. Dominique Foxworth. Now I got it. Like Kevin Duckworth.
4: Yes, Kevin Duckworth. Laser Center. Very good reference. Another name scary to say. I just love Dominique's reaction. Whoa! What just got up in here? That escalated quickly. But in fairness, too, that's not the first time he's heard that before. That, I'm sure, is a common name that has been yelled at him by many a defensive backs coach over the years.
3: Yes, no question about it. I did it on National Radio Live, though.
4: I'm going to hazard a guess. Trey Wingo never did that NFL Live.
3: No.
4: I'm going to guess Dan did not do that with you on Le Batard. This was a first.
3: No, Dan had a few slip-ups. I mean, Dan is a great broadcaster, but you're not putting him like with Vince Scully, are you? I mean,
4: no, fair enough, yeah. And I'm not putting up there Will McDonough either, by the way. Will McDonough is not being our Boston Mount Rushmore. That's
3: well, you know what happened there? Taylor just gave us a fourth name, and we went with it.
4: Right. Yeah. If he just said, who do you guys think? We go, okay, whatever. Once he's all jacked. Of course, I mean, one's crowd. Bill Simmons, yeah. Peter Gamers, yeah.
3: Yes.
4: No, we got to listen. You and I both love Sean McDonough. Sean McDonough wouldn't speak to us for weeks
3: no.
4: if we did not put his father in the Mount Rushmore Boston sports writers, to be clear. together.
3: Yes, he'd be very upset. Bordop Ricardo loves the show. He's great. He's the most valuable player of this show. He really is on a daily basis. If you were wondering,
4: he's a huge baseball guy, which I love about him.
3: Yes. If you're wondering what all those sounds sound like, all mashed up together, here's what it sounds like. 877-99 on Fox. I don't know why I'm giving out the phone number. Dominic Foxworth.
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3: My shorts are tight.
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3: Dominic Foxworth.
4: Great job, Ricardo, and I think you nailed it. The gold is definitely Dominique.
3: Yeah.
4: The silver is the old ball coach. Strong bronze is the abdominum. That's I have an abdomen. Abdominum. Like that's pretty good. I might start using abdominum now in conversation.
3: I mean, backup quarterback on Martin Luther King Day.
6: Backup quarterback.
3: 877-99 on Fox. Taylor was so excited today because I believe you and I both rejected the idea. Taylor would not trade Cam Schlittler. And that's a dangerous name to say right there, and I nailed it. He said it early in the season that he would not trade him straight up for Paul Skeens. Now, Skeens hasn't been great. Cam has been very, very good. You and I laughed at Taylor, and Taylor was excited to throw it in your face. What do you have, Taylor?
5: Not only do I believe what Adnan says, I have the exact question where I asked it to Adnan, and this is that sound. Okay. The Yankees' Cam Schlittler is Paul Skeens with worse PR, Adnan. Fair or foul?
3: Adnan, before you answer that, okay? Yeah. He said earlier in the week that he would not trade Cam straight up for Paul Skeens, okay?
4: This is an absurd statement. It's a foul statement, okay? Okay, for one season, Taylor can take his victory lap. Unlike Pablo Torre, who will take a lap with class and dignity and silence, Taylor would like to throw up my face here. Congratulations. Paul Skeens is a 3.97 ERA. If it was 2.97, the power to be in the playoffs. And last year it was 1.97. But Schlittler has been awesome. There's no question about it. 2.04 ERA right now, leads the American League, but he's not the Cy Young Winner Award yet. Him and Dylan Cease going head-to-head is going to be great. Cease has got him in fifth if you want to get nerdy about it. But both of them are great last night. Schlittler, 8 innings. Cease pitched 6. Cease might pitch the Blue Jays into the playoffs, which will help his narrative. He's been the ace. But on a rotation with a Cy Young Award winner in Gerrit Cole, with Max Fried, Carlos Rodon, Schlittler has been awesome. And the coolest part is, as you know, Taylor, my man just doesn't mess around. It's all 98-mile-an-hour four-seamers. Like, he just goes out there and gets it. Yep. He's been more efficient than Dylan Cease. And I must admit, he is the Paul Skeens of the American League this year. Right now, the slight favorite to win the Cy Young.
5: On FanDuel, Cam Schlittler is -240 to win the Cy Young against Dylan Cease at +200. It's not Dylan Cease's fault, Adnan, that his games don't carry the same stakes with how bad the Blue Jays have been. But it feels like it is an advantage for Cam Schlittler with that struggling Yankees offense. Every start kind of feels like a playoff game because there's zero margin for error every time Cam Schlittler takes the ball every fifth game.
4: Yeah, although I would argue the same could be said for the Blue Jays. I mean, if they lost to Cleveland yesterday, like, that's it. The season's over. And Dylan Cease was their ace, and he went up there and shoved. And Vlad Jr. had 5 RBIs, and they played great. And I said going into the series, the Blue Jays had to win 2 or 3 to make that a race right now for the wild card. But you're right. The Yankees' offense has been atrocious without Judge. They are 30th in batting average, 20th in OPS, 27th in slug without Judge since May 31st. The good news is

0: Right.
1: I'm like, Orlovsky, save it. I don't need you pumping up a guy's country music. Like, how many people do you think still honestly said to themselves, I was on the fence about purchasing this, but if Orlovsky is in, I'm in. Do you think played one single person into buying Pat McAfee's country album on Orlovsky endorsement? I'm going to go ahead and say no.
2: And I think it did the opposite. I think people were like, I'm not listening to this now.
0: He likes it. I'm out.
1: Right. An Orlovsky endorsement actually hurt Pat McAfee's sales.
0: 877-99 on Fox. We'll talk some tennis. Adnan went to Roger Federer's Hall of Fame induction. He was there for the speech. He asked a question. He was part of fake media. We'll get to it coming up next.
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2: Say there was 51,000 people at the game, which is one of the great lies ever told in the history of college football.
3: By the way, let me interject this. At one point, they have put out how they've gotten greater attendance every year they've been there. That's not true. There was actually a drop-off from 2024 to 2025 in their attendance. And then also, if we're going to say that was 51,000, how can you take any of those numbers and think they're serious numbers?
2: It's crazy.
3: Based on what we saw.
2: It's crazy. And here's the thing, and we mentioned this earlier this week. It's okay. 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
4: 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I think that comes from a lot of people that don't follow our program.

0: program, and most of those who have never stepped foot in the Coliseum. 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
1: I don't recall one epic atmosphere at the Coliseum since Matt Leinart and Reggie Bush left. I really don't.
2: Dang. That's harsh.
1: That's the
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0: trip to the Tennis Hall of Fame and his question for Roger Federer and him meeting Roger Federer, which is a dream of his. He has the Fed hat on. He is a proud member of hashtag Team Federer. We'll get to that in just a minute. I know he had a great time. The question he asked and the response from Roger is laugh out loud funny, at least to me. But Taylor had a, so we'll do that at the top of the hour. John Fanta going to join us as well in hour number two. Taylor had a strange interaction at the gym. Now, we were laughing yesterday that my feet will never step into a gym ever again. But Taylor, what was your interaction? He is still young. He's still trying to stay in shape. He was a walk-on football player at North Carolina. And before that, he was a track star at North Carolina. So Taylor is still hitting the gym. What was your funny interaction, Taylor?
1: So I recently started going to a new gym and I'm going at the same time. So I see the same gym crew every time. When I go this week, I'm wearing a Jets cutoff tank that I got. I just like the design on it. I don't think anything of it. A guy comes up to me and he's like, let's go Jets. And he's ready to talk Jets football with me. I'm like, I don't really have much, you know, my days of being a Jets fan, Juss McCarron, Santana Moss. So I go to him and I say, hey, I'm not really that big of a Jets fan. I kind of bounce around my favorite NFL team. And he looks so disappointed. Now we're just staring at each other awkwardly. And I'm wondering how you guys would have handled that situation.
0: He was so surprised, by the way, to see someone wearing a Jets shirt.
1: Couldn't wait to talk.
0: There's another fan out there. How do you feel about that, Adnan?
2: Yeah, I can totally understand the guy's dismay and being let down. Like, you know, we are so passionate about our teams that whenever you see somebody who's got the same laundry on, you want to engage in a conversation. So yes. I like your honesty, Taylor, but if I were you, I'd have lied and played along a little bit more. While I was in Newport, along with enjoying hashtag Team Fed, I took the Cliff Walk, which is a very famous thing to do in Newport. Sure. It's this gorgeous walk. It's basically a long hike. Yep. And I saw a guy walking with a Jays hat, and I go, go Jays. And he kind of goes like, he can be like an awkward, And then after he sends me a DM, he goes, oh my God, I can't believe it was you. He goes, I didn't realize it was you until 30 feet later. I go, that's Adnan Burke. I'm so sorry. I didn't realize it was you. And by the way, go Jays. And then I think he wanted to go into a conversation. I go, no, we're done now. Like I said, go Jays. You didn't pick up on it. You didn't stop me to start talking about Carlos Delgado. We move on.
1: Adnan, the problem there is you are never going to see that guy ever again, to where if I was keeping the act up, pretending I'm still a Jets fan.
0: Why would you?
1: The next time I go into my dresser, what? I'm never going to wear another NFL team shirt ever. If I show up to the gym in a Dolphins or Bills or a Patriots shirt, that guy's looking at me funny, being like, wait, you're the Jets guy.
2: To your point about wearing a jersey or shirt, apparel of a team you're not a fan of, the great Alex Cora, when he was a manager of the Red Sox, I was there at spring training 2 years ago where there was Jake Peavy. And afterwards, Peavy knows the equipment guy of the Red Sox, T-Mac, very famous guy, great guy. And Peavy whispers him to, hey, Adnan's got four kids, if you can get him some stuff. And he comes back with, I'm not kidding, like 8 T-shirts of the Red Sox. And Cora, without missing a beat, walked by and goes, like, what are you going to do with that? Like, he goes, this guy's a Jays fan. Like, he's not going to wear this stuff. So I had to give it to guys at work. Like, I just found the Red Sox fans.
0: Right.
2: And I kept one shirt for myself, exactly for what Taylor's describing. I said, well, it is a good shirt to wear at the gym. So I wore it once at the gym, but then I was petrified of somebody saying, hey, how about the Sox? What do you think about Roman Anthony? I'm like, well, right. I don't have this conversation.
0: Yes.
2: So I wore it once, discarded it, still in my closet. This is literally the shirts that the Boston Red Sox wear. It's invaluable, and I just can't wear it to avoid that gym confrontation.
0: In fairness to Taylor, he was wearing a shirt in which he thought no one would approach him and have a conversation, a Jets shirt.
1: In South Florida, yes.
0: Yeah, right. Well, in South
2: Florida.
0: South Florida.
2: Good point. If you're in New York, I'm like, you're going to get something. South Florida, who the hell wants to talk Jets with you there?
0: I know, but South Florida is like New York South. I mean, it is. There's a ton of Jet fans here. You go to a Jet-Dolphin game, there are more Jet fans than Dolphin fans. As I get older, okay, I am tired of talking to people, Adnan. I need silence, so I don't wear any sort of conversation starter. That's why I never wear a team jersey. I don't want someone like you or Taylor coming up to me going, go Jays.
2: But I figure if it's a quick comment like that, it's fun. I think Taylor's situation is much more egregious because the guy literally, if Taylor had indulged him, they would have been talking about the free safety battle. Like, it would have been far too in-depth for anyone's interest level. Like, you're just looking for head coach, quarterback, skill players. This guy wanted a lot more than Taylor's willing to give him.
1: And if I went back to the days I was a Jets fan, it would just be like, hey, what about LaRon Landry and Kerry Rhodes at safety.
0: That's
2: Kerry Rhodes, yes. We're going, we don't need Rhodes. Good one.
0: Like it's a tough conversation to carry. A Jets conversation if you're not an actual Jet fan. We are Sports.
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14: How much better off are the Angels today simply because Stan Kroenke is going to replace Artie Moreno? It feels like a liberation day in Anaheim for a sad sack, pathetic franchise. And that's what the Angels have been for years and years and years and years and years. And the Angel fans, a hearty bunch. Do I see a parade? See, if I was doing local radio, I'd set up some kind of parade. We'd have a parade down Main Street, USA there. What fun would that be, right? You can declare yourself born again, fan of the Angels. There you go. Hallelujah, hallelujah. And symbolically, you know what you have to do? Symbolically, you have to attack the Artie Moreno statue. Is there an Artie Moreno statue? It seems like there should be, the way Artie ran the Angels there.
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22: What they call a deliberate and coordinated campaign to recruit professional athletes to play football for LSU. The lawsuit argues that LSU and Kiffin have violated the SEC's expressive association rights under the First Amendment. Remember, as we speak, a separate hearing is in progress in a Louisiana state court deciding whether or not to affirm a preliminary injunction that would permit the players in question to play for the LSU football team. In the NFL, Arizona Cardinals receiver Michael Wilson has agreed to a three-year, $75 million extension through 2029. NBA Houston Rockets guard Amen Thompson has agreed to a five-year, $208 million extension. I'm Isaac Lowenkron.
19: Portions of the show are recorded. You want winners? He went 0 for 14 picking bowl games.
0: God bless football.
19: You want hot takes? He said Patrick Mahomes would be a disaster.
0: Really?
19: You want baseball news? He doesn't even know who Kyle Tucker is.
0: Oh, okay.
19: In his personal record book, Kevin Durant hasn't won a ring yet.
0: I'm just telling you that's what he's doing.
19: You're listening to the man who made falling upwards an art form.
0: It's crazy.
19: This is Stu Gotts and Company, live.
0: John Fanta going to join us in about 15 minutes. Looking forward to that. Adnan is back from the Tennis Hall of Fame in Newport, Rhode Island. Did the cliff walk. Saw a Jays fan. How about them Jays? But he also saw Roger Federer, who is his favorite athlete. Adnan and I share a love of tennis. We could talk about tennis all day. We should do a tennis podcast because Fox won't allow us to talk about tennis for that long here on the radio show. But you made your dreams come true. You had a moment with Roger Federer, a few moments, I think. Take the audience, take me and Taylor through your, I think it started with the tennis match in Flushing Meadows, and then you went up to Newport, Rhode Island, and you enjoyed the Hall of Fame induction of Roger Federer. I got to be honest with you. I'm going to say this quietly. Yeah. You're going to be offended. I thought Mary Carrillo's speech was better.
2: We start out on that sour note, but I will tell you, Carrillo was fantastic. I mean, her speech killed. What a surprise. A broadcaster knows how to deliver a great speech. She was funny. She was charming. Carrillo was definitely funnier than Fed, but I will argue Federer's speech still was a coup de grace. So let's set the stage. Originally, I booked the weekend off, obviously, you know, months in advance. I said, I'm going to go see Roger inducted. Then, oh, one issue, one hiccup, the tickets for the induction, over $1,000. Now, the grass court match he played Friday, $100, but $1,000, no way.
0: Right.
2: Okay, I'll apply for a media credential. And on the credential, I put MLB Network, NHL Network, which is primarily where I work.
0: Yeah.
2: And they wrote back, can we get some clarity? Why exactly is a baseball and hockey guy coming to the Tennis Hall of Fame? And I said, well, in addition to those roles I have, I mean, listen, I've been to Cooperstown a bunch. I'd like to compare the Baseball Hall of Fame to the Tennis Hall of Fame.
0: Yes.
2: I've never been behind the scenes, and so there's something there.
0: Yes.
2: And I said, also, I talk tennis on Dan Lebatard's show, Metalark Media, and I'm the tennis correspondent on Stu Gotts and Company on Fox Sports Radio.
0: Yes. As far as credentials go, that's a great job by the person in charge. Normally, they don't ask a question. There are no follow-ups. They just give you the damn credential. They were right. On to you, though.
2: They absolutely sniffed it out. And it makes me think afterwards. I said, why did I get the credential? Was my answer so good? Or is it the Tennis Hall of Fame looking for any kind of pub they can get? Sure, this guy wants to come. Well, why not? Like, what harm am I providing, right? 3 hours and 20 minutes to get to Newport. But to backtrack slightly, you're right. The Federer match I went to Tuesday with my son.
0: Yeah.
2: Unbelievable. Mm-hmm. I'll tell you this, though. The singles match is incredible. Roger and Roddick. Roger wins it 6-3.
0: Yes.
2: Just to see him back there at Ash, first time he's playing tennis at the U.S. Open in 7 years, was magical. And the singles match is great. Couple of great one-handed backhands. Still has great movement. Still floating around there. The doubles of Stu Gotts, a little bit of a joke. Yeah. I'll explain why.
0: Okay.
2: McEnroe comes out. He's 66 years of age.
0: Yes.
2: Roddick is playing as well, as is Andre Agassi at 55 years of age. Mm-hmm. See if you can guess, which of those four do you think put on the poorest showing in the doubles match?
0: I'm going to say, well,
2: McEnroe, Agassi.
0: I'm going to say Agassi.
2: Nailed it. You would have thought McEnroe was struggling.
0: Yes.
2: Johnny Mack looked pretty good.
0: He really did.
2: McEnroe and Federer together. I got to tell you something. Roddick, first of all, this match with Federer was hitting some serves 130 miles an hour.
0: Insane.
2: Mike. And they had the mic down. Roger's laughing, going like, listen, I barely play. I play once in a while with my kids. I'm not used to 130 miles an hour. So Roddick still has that great serve. And again, Roger's still moving around there. He's the greatest player of all time. But McEnroe served at 105. And Johnny Mack with a great left hand, like his volleys are great. Agassi was so there was once he hit to serve. It's doubles. Everyone serves at one point.
0: Sure.
2: The first two were double faults. He goes, no, we're going to keep going. The third was like, hit four double faults, Stu. Eventually,
0: yes.
2: He lobbed it there, and Federer jokingly misses it. I go, okay, Andre Clay did not take this seriously.
0: No.
2: Right? If this was old-timers day, this is Ron Guidry showing up with a six-pack. All right, who do you want me to throw to? Like, he is not taking this seriously at all. But
0: yes, if he took his career seriously, he'd be Roger Federer. I mean, Jesus.
2: What a wonderful moment to see Roger there in a singles match. Now we go to Newport. 3-hour, 20-minute drive there. No problem. Pick up the credential. That's my first thing. You never know. Maybe it's a ruse. Maybe I don't actually have a credential. I go right there, credential office. Yep, no problem. And the Tennis Hall of Fame, again, I don't know how many people listening even realize it's in Newport, Rhode Island. But you're looking at, there's an insurance brokerage firm, there's a restaurant, and then boom, there's the Tennis Hall of Fame. Like, yep. It's in the middle of a bunch of stuff. And you go, it's like a strip mall. I'm like, yep, there it is, International Tennis Hall of Fame.
0: Yes.
2: Small, intimate, tiny, but very, very cool. They tell us where the parking is. It's maybe, 10-minute drive. There's a shuttle bus. They go, if you get the voucher, the parking is $5 all day. I said, you bet your butt I'm getting that voucher. I'll take the trolley, no problem. Go back there. It's 11:30 Friday morning. I said, what time is the press conference? I got an email the night before, 12:25 to 1:30, Roger Federer, Mary Carrillo. And I knew right then, I go, this is my best chance. My best chance is the press conference. If there's a lot of people there, I'm in trouble. If there's not a lot, I get a shot. I get there 11:25. Pressers in 1 hour? Yeah, we'll start sending people over there. What's the earliest we can be there? I don't know, sir. Half an hour? I'm like, great. I'll be there at noon. So I walk in the room, big banquet hall. I'm right at the front. No one's got a better seat than me. I said, no one has got. I'm here for one reason only. I'm not going to get burned, go in the bathroom. I'm not going to get burned looking at Rod Laver's exhibit at the Tennis Hall of Fame. No, I'm here to see Fed, and that's it. So am I an eager beaver? You bet your ass that I'm there at noon, sitting down, ready to go. And I've already planned the question 3 hours in advance as I was driving. I've said it out loud to myself, which we're going to hear in a second.
0: Yes.
2: So Carrillo comes up there first. Oh, by the way, Patrick McEnroe's there. So I look over and go, oh my God, it's McEnroe.
0: Yes.
2: I got to go to Patrick. So I go over to Patrick, say hello, introduce myself. Adam Namberg, we're at ESPN. Oh, yeah, how you doing? Good to see you. Yeah, great. I just want to say I'm a huge fan. Thanks. Quick picture. Okay, great. I text Stu and Taylor and Mike A. And Stu goes, he's your in to Roger.
0: Yes.
2: And I said, what do I do? He goes, tell him that. Tell him you're my in. I go, okay. So I go back and I go, Patrick, yeah, what's up? I go, sorry to bother you. It's just our buddy Stu Gatz. He goes, yeah, he asked me to come on with him today, but I have 15 million things to do. I might go on next week. I said, well, Stu Gatz just texted me, and I show him the text. Stu Gatz says that you're my in to Roger. He's like, yeah. I go, wow. That was not the response you wanted from Patrick McEnroe. My
0: no,
2: guy,
0: no.
2: Officially on my own.
0: Yes.
2: So Carrillo comes out, and she's charming, and she's funny, and she's great. And Patrick McEnroe is buying a little bit of time, but then sure enough, Federer walks in. And he walked by me, and I kept saying to myself after, like, oh, I'm so stupid. I should just jumped up and shaken his hand. Like, it would have been awkward, but I could have touched him, and I might not get another chance to touch him. Like, he walked by me. He gave a head nod to me and a couple of the media, but here's the key. It's sparse. There's maybe 8 to 10 photogs, couple camera guys, maybe 7 reporters. I don't know where everybody is, but I am right there. This is going according to plan. So when Patrick McEnroe asks him a question from the crowd, I put my hand up right away. And after the third question, the PR person said, don't worry, Adnan, you're next. Good sign. She knew me by name, and I was next.
0: Yes.
2: And then you hear my question and answer.
1: Adnan Burke with Fox Sports Radio. I worked at ESPN for 9 years to hear Patrick McEnroe call some of your matches. I'll never forget 2017. I'm up at 3:40 a.m. to watch you against your greatest rival in Rafael Nadal. And that match, coming off a six-month layoff, you're 35 years of age, you were seeded 17th. To me, it was the greatest match I've ever seen you play. 20 aces, 73 winners, that delayed reaction, the final shot. Where do you rank that match for yourself in your career?
12: I cannot say it was anything good, the way you explained it. You're framing it that I need to go that direction, but it truly was an amazing match. One I didn't think I had in me. you know, at that time, especially not coming back from 3-1 down, with all the struggles that I've had against Rafa and maybe the demons I fought over the years, you know, with his game and everything, and knowing how supreme he is in key moments, five setters, you know, that Rafa can bring it. And he was able to, if it was like a, what do you call it? Like an arm wrestle, mm-hmm. he was starting to get on the better side. So that I was able to sort of enter, I guess, a zone almost towards the end was incredible. But also just the entire tournament, I played some incredible tennis, was able to take the ball early. And I guess it shows you that practice does pay off, because I did have 2.5 months of incredible practice at the end of 16, which is something we just normally just don't have. You know, it's usually 3-4 weeks. And there I started to recover from my knee stuff. You know, I guess it was mid-October or so, and then all the way till then January came around, I was feeling really good, had no hiccups, and I think all of that then paid off in that incredible comeback tournament, which was just, a dream come true. So it ranks as one of the all-time greatest matches and tournaments for me in my career.
3: How about that one point late in the fifth set? Remember that? That was it 4-3, I think it was?
0: It was a leading question by Adnan. He took Roger right where Adnan wanted Roger to go. If I'm Roger, I'm standing there and I'm thinking, man, is this guy a stalker? I mean,
2: horrific question. John Sawatz, interviewing coach ESPN, taught us three things: open, lean, neutral. Open-ended question, which it was where does this rank? Lean, which it was not, 30 seconds. That should be 7 seconds. And the most important thing, N stands for neutral. That was the most biased question ever.
0: Yes.
2: 20 winners, 73. I'm up at 3:40 a.m. Ridiculous.
0: Yes.
2: So I know we're up against the clock, but after that, Roger comes off, a couple of people are waiting. Media goes, guys, if you can clear the room, please. I'm not moving. If you can clear the room, please. He's talking to some guy he record report. Clear the room, please. Eventually, okay, we got to clear the room. Fine. I go outside. Guy recognized me from Virginia. Hey, I'm a big fan. He goes, oh, thanks so much. You start talking. I knew you're a big Federer fan. I listened to you with Stu Gatz. Oh, thanks so much. He's like, he's in there? I'm like, he's in there. Media guy walks by. Hey, guys, he's not in there. You're wasting your time. He's not in there. I go, he's in there. Like, he's coming out at some point. He's in there.
0: Stalker.
2: I go back in 10 minutes later. And now Roger, and the PR person kind of does one of the shushes to me. Like, okay. And she kind of whispers, like, did you forget something? And I do that awkward move where you pretend like you forgot something. Like, I'm looking for a BlackBerry or something stupid. I look around. And Roger's being interviewed for, let's say, Tennis Channel Today Show, whatever it is. They got the big black backdrop there, a couple of camera guys. Like, okay. Yeah. I leave. I give another 20 minutes and I walk back in. And this time there's 6 people. It's 2 guys sitting with Federer, his manager slash close friend, Tony, 2 camera guys. Mm-hmm. And I just walk in.
0: Yep.
2: And I do that move still where you just kind of hover.
0: Yes.
2: You're lurking.
0: Oh, I've done
2: and
0: it.
2: So it's awkward because you're eavesdropping in a conversation where I do not understand because they're talking in Swiss. And then later he says the guy en français, they start talking in French, but you're lurking. So you're in the vicinity, but you're not too close. And the PR person looked at me at one point, like, oh my gosh, you're going to kick me out. But she looked and I looked away. So I didn't make eye contact. You're not going to get rid of me. So she looked away and let it go. I'm like, oh my God, I'm here. The credential is everything. I get it closer. And I hear Tony go, Roger, 5 more minutes. He goes, okay. Cause he has to go play the grass courts. He didn't get changed.
0: Yes.
2: I get a little closer. One other guy walks up, some Swiss guy shakes his hand. And then Roger gets it from the table. I go, this is the moment. You got to jump him. I jump in and go, hey, Roger, I just want to say thanks so much for answering my question. He goes, oh, sure. No problem. And I said, I was at the event the other night, man. You're still hitting those one-handed backhands. He goes, yeah, once in a while. And I said, I love the line you had about your dad. Because you said, you know, my dad's fading a little bit. He's like, wow, it was a late night for him.
0: Yes.
2: And then I just go, Roger, can I get a picture? He's trying to leave. Like, he's doing that thing where you're, like, talking, but you're, like, he's not dismissive. He's polite, but he's trying to, he has to leave. Like, I just go, can I get a picture? I just turned into a 12-year-old boy, and he goes, sure.
0: Yeah.
2: And then so I take the selfie, but I kind of fumble it. Like, it's like you took a picture of it to text it to somebody. And Roger even says, he goes, nah, it doesn't look right. And I go, Tony, can you take it? So his business manager and close friend, Mary Jo Fernandez's husband, takes the picture. And I go, thanks so much. Roger's like, yeah. And my first thought was, I got to text this to my wife because God forbid I delete this picture.
0: Yes.
2: I go outside, I'm floating. And all the people are like, what? How did you get a picture with him? I go, media credential. The Stugatz is strong in me.
0: And your wife's first thought was, you didn't smile like that when our kids were born.
2: Right. Because this is bigger than when the kids were born. This is even close. This is absurd how excited you are. Roger and me. A moment to never forget.
0: So good. John Fanta next. 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
34: 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They vanish off into thin air. 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I don't care about money. It's not my money. Steve Ballmer, I would imagine when he's making his avocado toast.
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0: John Fanta going to join us in just a minute here. We love him. He is our kind of guy. So is Isaac. Let's go to Sherman Oaks. He's a showman. He has a sports update.
1: Thank you, Stu Gotts. And the show is the SEC, which today filed a lawsuit in the state of Alabama against LSU and Lane Kiffin, trying to stop them from what they call a deliberate and coordinated campaign to recruit professional athletes to play football for LSU. The lawsuit argues that LSU and Kiffin have violated the SEC's expressive association rights under the First Amendment. Remember, as we speak, a separate hearing is in progress in a Louisiana state court deciding whether or not to affirm a preliminary injunction that would permit the players in question to play for the LSU football team. NFL Arizona receiver Michael Wilson has agreed to a 3-year, $75 million extension. NBA Houston Rockets guard Amen Thompson has agreed to a 5-year, $208 million extension. That's what's trending. All yours, Stu Gotts.
0: Very excited. We love this guy, John Fanta. New show, Fanta in 60, is a 60-minute Monday show hosted by Fanta, which will cover multiple sports, betting, and fantasy analysis, streaming Mondays from 6 to 7 p.m. Eastern. I'm laughing because of the clever name, Fanta in 60, and it being a 60-minute show. How did this show come about, Fanta?
2: Well, the show came out. Great to be with you guys. Back in May was sort of wrapping up my first year with NBC Sports and had just done the Kentucky Derby, which was the most unique assignment I've had in my career. And the bosses came to me and said, what do you think about sort of combining this energy into some sort of a show? And I'm always about having fun and trying different projects and taking on different challenges. And the first year at NBC was so rewarding because a lot of people had known me and still know me for the college basketball world. And that's where my bread was buttered. But I'm a sports fan like you guys and grew up loving all sports on the west side of Cleveland. We may or may not get to that. And this show sort of grew in from concept to, hey, you know, yes, we know he's got different game assignments and different things, but let's start it one day a week. Let's start on Mondays. Football Mondays are so popular. It'll be 6 to 7 p.m. Eastern time. And I said, if I'm going to do a show, I got to have the voice of the fan in there in some capacity because I'm a fan.
0: Right.
2: And I call into radio stations all my life. So we have a voicemail line, 203-832-5748.
0: Wow.
2: And the whole premise of the voicemail line is you call in with what you want to talk about and it gets on the show. We'll take as many voicemails as we can. I know some shows still have callers. Many of them have kind of cut away from it. Like I want to have that because I think I want to talk about what people want us to talk about.
0: I wish we had them. I mean, we do a radio show. I mean, so I understand what it is you're saying. When's the last time you called into a radio show, Fanta?
2: You know, it's a good question. I called into WFAN.
0: Right.
2: Like, I want to say in January or February, I was making a late night drive home from stores doing a UConn game. And they were talking about the Jets and they were talking about what they were going to do at quarterback and Aaron Glenn and stuff. And I was like fired up and I was kind of fired up because it's like, what do you expect out of Aaron Glenn when this room is so distraught and rough? Like, I'm not saying Aaron Glenn's a solution. And it didn't look like he was one. He's got a short leash here heading into his second year on the job. But yeah, I called in on the Jets and like, I'm not a Jet fan, but I was passionate about it. And you know, somebody was on late at night and right. I thought they were fun and engaging. Like, yeah. Like that to me, fellas, that's the core of why we do this, mm-hmm. I think, is to be conversational. And so for me, it's like, you know, I want this show to be that. And I want us to try to be unique and you're going to hear what I think about stuff. And, you know, I'm probably not going to lead much with the Cowboys. I'm a kid from Cleveland. And when right. we asked for voicemails, 30% of the voicemails were on Deshaun Watson and the Browns, and maybe other shows were leading with it the day after the decision got made, but I led with it a week after, and you know, it took off in its own way. So like, I called into FAN 6 months ago, and I don't call as John Fanta. I'll just right. call in as John driving in a car.
0: That's your alias. Yes. John in a car really, phone. Right.
2: No, you know what my new alias is going to be? It's going to be, Deshaun at a shopping mall.
0: All right, let's go there since you took us there. What'd you make of that decision? Deshaun Watson, starting quarterback for the Cleveland Browns.
2: It is organizational malpractice to the highest degree. It really is.
0: Yeah.
2: And to me, it's, I think a lot of people are making it about Deshaun versus Shador. And I get that. I understand that that drives home a lot of attention in an audience. I got nothing against Shador Sanders. Do I think he's going to be a great NFL quarterback? I don't. And his crowd will be mad at me for saying that, but I don't. This is about a guy who's gotten an infinite amount of chances in Cleveland because they paid him $230 million. They made this move 4 years ago. 4 years in the NFL is like 25 in a cubicle job. Right. It just is.
0: Yes.
2: And so he's been given all of these chances and really never once has shown appreciation, humility. You would think after his alleged things,
0: right.
2: Okay,
0: yep.
2: that he would be working on all of the character things. Okay, so you don't want to be that way. That's fine. Well, the NFL is a league that will easily forgive anyone who knows how to perform. He hasn't even been remotely close to average. I mean, he would not start on any of these other 31 teams. The irony is there's maybe one team he would start for right now, maybe one, only because their quarterback room is so rough, and that's the Falcons, because I don't know if they have a healthy quarterback, and Deshaun at least is upright. The irony is that Kevin Stefanski's the coach of the Falcons. Like, it's just kind of funny that right. He goes from Cleveland to Atlanta, and the QB room is as bad, if not worse, because we don't know what they're going to do, because Tua's broken, right. And Penix seems like that's uncertain, so I don't know what they're going to do. But all this to say, fellas, like, this has been a disaster class. It just, then you go at the fans. Who has ever then been rewarded after going at fans?
0: Nobody.
2: And he gets rewarded.
0: How?
2: How does that happen? And then the assistant general manager wears a sweatshirt that says, Los Angeles made me do it, weeks after trading away one of the franchise's greatest players, Myles Garrett. Like, it's almost like they're trying to be tone deaf.
0: Yes, yes. Fanta, I'll tell you what. I'm going to leave a voicemail on Fanta in 60, okay? I am. In exchange for you just calling into the show whenever you feel like calling into the show and just venting. 877-99 on Fox. Write that number down, okay?
2: I'm in. I will call it. I'll call into your show. You call into my show.
0: Yes. I'm leaving a voicemail tonight. I mean,
2: we've got a deal. We've got a handshake. Is this what the LeBron Philly deal looked like? Is this what Mike Gansey did behind closed doors? Like, was it that simple? Because my basketball team did not do that handshake deal after I thought they probably would.
0: This is a handshake deal. This is written in concrete. Okay, my friend.
2: I love it. Right. I want you calling in. Done.
0: And I want you calling in.
2: Done. Done.
0: Fanta, do you want to be a Jets fan?
2: I'm not going to Alcatraz. I'm not going to Alcatraz.
0: You're there.
2: No, I'm like at Shawshank. I'm like at Mansfield Reformatory. No, there's still a shot I could be Andy Dufresne. I could escape. I could escape and look up at the water, yes, and say, That to me, guys, to me, is the wildest thing about the Browns, right? And I see your Patriots logo, and I think of how quickly you guys turned it, and by the way, I hope for your sake that they
3: big
2: do,
3: fan.
2: But like,
3: yeah.
2: I got a lot of questions about the Patriots heading into this year. Mm-hmm. You know, can they run this back and do it? It's kind of unique in that regard, because I kind of have them both on the Pats and Broncos, and they were both in the AFC title game. I can't remember a year where the two teams that played in the AFC championship game, I wondered if both were going to make the playoffs again. I digress.
0: Right.
2: The Browns have made the playoffs twice in the last 6 years.
0: Oh, my God. I would leave the Jets for the Browns.
2: Think about it. Yeah, like, but my point is, that's how,
0: yes,
2: that's how dysfunctional they are. Like, how do you go from that back down to the depths of organization? That, to me, like, it'd be one thing if you had the Raiders quarterback room for the last 10 years.
0: Right.
2: You know, and they had a little bit of a flash in the pan with Carr. Okay, whatever. But like, overall, it'd be one thing if you just constantly stunk. And for the first 20 years of my life, they did. They actually appeared to figure it out and instead have wasted Nick Chubb, Myles Garrett, Denzel Ward. I could go on and on and on. Amari Cooper, who was flashing there. Yeah. Mm-hmm. David Njoku was loaded with talent.
0: Yep.
2: It's just, that's the sad part is they've wasted primes of careers. They've wasted a window to win. And now they look like one of the three worst teams in the league.
3: Fanta, you mentioned the Patriots. Who do you think is more likely to win the breakup? Jalen Hurts with the Eagles or A.J. Brown with the Patriots? Hmm.
2: Jalen Hurts with the Eagles because they've been to the playoffs five consecutive years. Hurts has shown an ability to adapt with offensive coordinator changes, and that defense is still filthy. And the Pats is too. The Patriots have their own defense that can get the job done as well. I would also say this. I am not subscribing to this idea. I think they're going to make the playoffs, but there's a lot of people out there. Do we not run this back every year? Dallas is going to win 12 games. We do this every year.
0: Yes, we do.
2: Can they get one stop in a game before we do that? Can they? And, you know, we all think the Giants are going to be coordinated together, but there's a reason why John Harbaugh is no longer coaching the Baltimore Ravens. There's a reason why. We have to see if this is going to work. And Washington, who the hell knows? I mean, we really don't know about Washington because we don't know what kind of shape Jaden Daniels is in. I hope Jaden Daniels is an RG3 part two. I really hope he's not. I think he's very talented, but their receiver room, like, they're trying to make things work with certain guys. We have to see if it all clicks. And then what's their defense play like? In other words, the Patriots, it's hard when the best quarterback in the National Football League plays in your division. It just is.
0: Yeah.
2: And Josh Allen exists. And the Bills lost some games that they normally hadn't lost before. And I think they're coming back hungry. I think the Bills and the Lions are the two hungriest teams in the National Football League. It's the Patriots' path last year was a really nice path. I like A.J. Brown, but I bet on Jalen Hurts and Philly more.
0: Fanta and 60-minute show, Monday night, 6 to 7 p.m. Eastern, streaming every Monday from 6 to 7 p.m. Eastern. What'd you make of the ruling here on the Clippers and Kawhi Leonard?
2: Kawhi Leonard made out quite well.
0: Yes. You think?
2: And the Clippers made out about as poorly as an organization can today.
0: Yeah.
2: And somebody out there that runs television, okay?
0: Mm-hmm.
2: Could take a look in the mirror and say, all right, times have changed, the landscape's changed, but there still is a place for outside the lines journalism. And I don't know Pablo Torre, and I would bet he doesn't know who I am. But I give the guy an immense amount of credit.
0: Yep.
2: An immense amount of credit. He was right. He reported facts. There are very credible people who are friends of mine and who I respect the heck out of who said this was a non-story. And guys, it was a huge story. And as a result, like, this is a lesson in today's climate of when wrongs are done in this social media climate, there still is room for the truth. And so I give Commissioner Silver credit. Like, we always hammer commissioners and stuff. Who could hammer him today? The guy said, screw this. I run this league.
0: Yep.
2: This is not okay. Mm-hmm. And I'm laying the hammer down. You know why? Because I don't think Kawhi Leonard's the only person who's ever done this.
0: Jazz hands. That was well done.
3: He's good.
0: Yeah,
3: I love him.
0: I want Fanta around here more often, please. I need him around here.
2: Anytime you need me. There's your jazz hands on punishment there.
3: Be careful, Fanta. You're going to be co-hosting the show soon.
0: Yes, you will. Well, he has to call in first. I mean, he does. 877-99.
2: Right, you have to call in. I'm going to check my voicemails. Yeah. Well, you're going to call it. I'm going to call into yours. It's going to be, I'm sorry, this voicemail box is full. Goodbye. You know.
0: No, that's
2: there's nothing worse than getting that message because you're like, I'm genuinely trying to leave that person a voicemail. How am I going to get a hold of them now?
0: Yes, I do know Pablo Torre very well. He's a friend, and I can guarantee you this, and don't take it the wrong way. He doesn't know who you are, but he absolutely expects you to know who he is, okay? So I'm Fanta in 60, a 60-minute show every Monday night streaming from 6 to 7 p.m. Eastern. You are fantastic, my friend. Expect a voicemail from me, and I expect a call, and you co-hosting one day with me, okay?
2: I'll join you guys anytime. Thanks for having me.
0: All right. Thank you, buddy.
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16: Hi, how are you guys?
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18: Do you want me to be honest? 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
18: Unfettered greed has caused us to be where we're at.
15: We need more working class folks to represent us in D.C. that aren't so far left or so far right. 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
16: Sue, what is your name again?
15: Rebecca Cook.
16: I've seen you.
15: I'm running against Derek Van Orden, so.
16: Oh.
15: Yeah.
16: Have my vote.
15: Thank you. Exactly. All right, have a good day, you guys.
19: Yeah, thank you.
15: I'm Rebecca Cook, candidate for Congress, and I approve this message. Paid for by Cook for Congress.
20: Old Shower? That's the guy you want to have a museum about? Really? Let me guess. His statue will be of him turning the other way. You want to go and yell at him and say how terrible of a person Jerry Sandusky was, is, whatever you want to say? Joe Paterno was worse. Because when they alerted him and let him know what was going on, he turned the other way. He never called the police. How sick do you have to be to worry about damn football over the welfare of young boys who went to a college campus and this is what happened to them? And the legendary coach from Penn State finds out and doesn't call the police to say what's happened. How dare Penn State try to prop this guy up and try to cleanse his image and act like only football matters. 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
2: Our thanks to Adnan Virk for sitting in for the first hour and change. Thanks to John Fanta as well. Taylor has his top five college football games for week one. College football kicks off tonight, fellas. Wow, this is exciting.
1: Kicked off last week.
2: I mean, it did and it did. Oh, now all of a sudden the Carolina game matters.
1: A little appetizer,
2: right?
1: Last week, but this week's the main course.
3: More of an amuse boost.
2: Yes, he gets to sit back and relax because Carolina has a bye week and he'll be 1-0 headed into week two. He's very excited about that. Still in the mix. So you have your top five games. Not a great slate. It's really not. You have Clemson, LSU. I guess that's the big matchup on Saturday night. But other than that, the slate, well, we have no idea because we don't know which of these teams can make it to a playoff. But it's not a great slate. Is it, Mikey? I don't feel like it is.
3: No, it's not. Right. It's not a great slate.
1: What are you guys doing in college football? College football, it's every week that college football is played,
2: yeah,
1: it is a great slate.
2: Okay.
3: It's a great week. Yes. It's not a great slate.
2: It's a great week, not a great slate. It's a big difference. Yes. Yeah. Mikey is right. Are you excited for the Canes and Stanford on Friday night? Is that I'm going to ruin his top five college football games. Let's get to your top five college. I am excited for that. I think Andrew Luck could pull off an upset. I don't know why I'm making it Andrew Luck. He's the only name I know at Stanford. Let's get to Taylor's top five college football games for week one.
1: We have one OLI. Really? Miami at Stanford.
2: Ah, there it is.
3: Get it all the way home.
2: Upset alert? I mean, what do you think?
1: Not upset alert. This is just making, this just misses the top five. Just because I'm excited to see what Miami's offense looks like with Darian Mensah coming over from Duke. And anytime, the same way I feel about college football, every week that college football is played, it's a great week.
2: Yep.
1: Anytime you could watch Malachi Toney on a football field,
2: yes,
1: I'm signing up for that.
2: That's a great week. Yes, they're very talented. They're very, very good. I don't know why I have Stanford and Andrew Luck pulling off the upset.
1: You like Micah Ford, their running back. Was a solid running back last week.
2: If you say so.
1: And Davis Warren.
2: Okay.
1: The former Michigan quarterback.
2: My guys.
1: One of the worst passing quarterbacks I've ever seen. Davis Warren at Michigan. Beat Ohio State, though.
2: Yeah.
1: Throwing like 132 passing yards that year.
2: Mensah is going to be great, right? I mean, if they turn Carson Beck into what they turned Carson Beck into, Mensah's better coming to Miami than Beck was.
1: He should be.
2: Right.
1: If I had to do a power ranking right now on the fly, Carson Beck 3, Darian Mensah 2, Cam Ward 1.
2: Right. I mean, they've done wonders with quarterbacks. That's all I'm saying. And Mensah's going to be great because they've done it. They've done it with worse talent, you know?
1: And it's like the new formula. Like every year, Miami has to go into the transfer portal and identify their next quarterback. And so far, they're 2 for 2, and the team keeps getting better every year because you're giving Cristobal more time to build. But number five, we have tonight's matchup, a Thursday game, Colorado at Georgia Tech.
2: Wow.
1: Both teams with new quarterbacks. You have Julian Lewis at Colorado, former five-star who flipped from USC. He started a few games last year for Colorado, but it's his team now. And Georgia Tech starting quarterback, Alberto Mendoza.
2: Really?
1: The brother of Fernando. He transfers in from Indiana.
2: Wow, Cignetti let him go, huh? I mean,
1: that might not be the best sign for Georgia Tech.
2: I think it's a terrible sign for Georgia Tech. If he was any good, he'd still be with Cignetti.
1: Cignetti looked at Josh Hoover at TCU and was like, I'd much rather that kid than Alberto Mendoza. But I like Alberto Mendoza. He's Miami guy.
2: All right.
3: Are we calling Alberto Mendoza this year, Taylor, your guy that you want to watch, the guy that you want to get in with early so that when he blows up, he's friend of the show? Because last year you called Fernando Mendoza. Credit where it's due.
2: Yes.
3: You did call that last year.
2: Right. It didn't help getting him on, though. I mean.
1: So I actually have that sound clip, Mikey. This was last year before the season with Mike Golick, where me and Mike Golick were tasked with, let's find our next under-the-radar quarterback. This is like a June 15th God Bless Football.
4: My quarterback from Indiana, Fernando Mendoza.
2: Yeah. Wow.
4: He's a Miami guy. He went to Columbus High School.

0: Cool.
1: Oh, no, he's out.
0: 6'5", 225. He transfers in from Cal, threw for over 3,000 yards last season.
1: Yeah. All right.
2: That's a good pick. He is interesting if he opens, keeps opening eyes. That's a pretty good one.
3: Alberto Mendoza is not my pick, though, this year.
4: Do you have a pick? What is better than Golic validation, by the way? Nothing.
3: I do have a pick this year for my breakout star at quarterback.
4: Yes.
3: Drew Messemaker. He transfers from North Texas to Oklahoma State. He follows his coach there. Hmm. I think you'll see another Mendoza-level bump going to the Big Ten.
4: All right. Let's hopefully he does, and let's hopefully get Drew on the show. I mean, if he does. Only if he does. Only if he does. Otherwise, no interest.
3: My number four game this week.
4: Thank you. I had no idea where you left off. Yes.
3: Baylor versus Auburn. Baylor's quarterback, Florida transfer, DJ Lagway.
4: What are we doing?
3: Baylor's coach, Dave Aranda, he's in save his job mode right now.
4: And right.
3: The opposite end of that spectrum, Auburn hires Alex Golish from USF. He brings Byron Brown with him from that Bulls team last season.
4: One of the interesting things in college football, Lagway was the number one recruit in America when he came out of high school. Number one. Best high school football player in the country. And he was okay at Florida. Never met those expectations. What's interesting is to see if he can exceed those expectations by going somewhere else with a different coach. That's the interesting part of the portal for me, you know?
3: Week one of college football has become the new preseason in the NFL where you're like,
4: yes,
3: DJ Lagway's a Baylor Bear?
4: Yeah. What? Wow. All right, what's next?
3: My number three game of the week, SMU at Florida State.
4: Yep, SMU, a sneaky team. They are.
3: SMU is a sneaky team, but I think people are writing off Florida State a little too soon.
4: Well, I think you were writing off Florida State a little too soon, weren't you?
3: People were, yeah.
5: Yeah, you were leading that.
3: You were leading that charge.
4: You said a win's a win. That Florida State win was not a win. I mean...
3: because I don't think that game against New Mexico should have counted as a win for Florida State.
4: Right, well, what would you count it as, a loss? I mean...
3: a no contest.
4: All right. They haven't started the season yet. All right.
3: But this game against SMU, Mike Norvell's laying in the coffin. This game just determines if we're nailing the coffin.
4: So he's in a coffin right now, and if he loses this game, there's going to be a nail nailed into that coffin?
3: Nail in the coffin.
4: Is it the final nail?
5: If he wins?
4: Right.
3: If he wins, it's not. It is the final nail, because I'm only putting one nail in this coffin.
4: Oh, really?
3: Yep.
4: Okay.
3: It's a one-nail coffin.
4: So it seems like whenever he loses, that nail is going to be nailed into the coffin.
3: Yep.
4: Okay.
5: You don't need too many nails in a coffin.
3: But, Mikey, your point.
4: They're dead.
3: Yeah. Mikey, if he wins, Norvell's out of the coffin.
5: Out of it. Got up, walked out.
3: So he gets out of the coffin and then just back onto his hot seat.
4: Does he coach the game in the coffin?
3: That would be electric.
4: Can you imagine
3: he just
4: that?
3: Pops out like Dracula?
4: Yes. This is the game that decides whether or not we put a nail in his coffin, and he has to coach the game on the sidelines from the coffin.
3: He just pops up and he goes, I want to beat SMU.
4: Is that your Count Dracula?
3: I want to beat the Stangs.
4: I want to suck your blood. Lance, I mean.
3: Number two.
4: Mikey, what are you making faces about? The coffin game is a good idea. We can't hear
5: it's
4: you.
5: A fantastic idea. I'm more upset that we're not doing it.
4: Yes. I would like two coaches on the hot seat. They're both coaching from coffins. And whoever wins gets to get out. And whoever loses gets a nail. I mean.
5: Does he move from the coffin to the hospital bed?
4: I haven't thought it through. Yeah.
3: Anytime I think a coach is on a hospital bed, I think of Hugh Freeze. That one time they
5: that's exactly what I was
3: giving like the thumbs
5: to.
3: Up, like I'm okay, guys.
4: Right.
3: Okay, Hugh Freeze.
4: Maybe there's a scenario where it's 1 foot out of the coffin and 1 foot still in the coffin because we're not. Yes, I love this idea, the coffin game.
3: Number two.
4: Yes.
3: Louisville. Versus Ole Miss.
4: A lot of people like Louisville this year. Ole Miss goes without saying. They're good. They're talented. But a lot of people like Louisville this year.
3: Yeah, and I just like the fact that it's a ACC, SEC battle. Expectations still really high in Oxford. Trinidad Chambliss. Probably outside of Malachi Toney, Trinidad Chambliss would probably be number two on my most explosive players in college football.
4: He's really exciting. Do you think the ACC will get two teams into the playoffs? It's going to be Miami. The second team would be probably Louisville or SMU. LSU or Carolina.
3: Carolina.
4: Yes.
3: Here comes Carolina.
4: What it up?
3: Spoiler, North Carolina, East Tennessee Tech next week, or East Tennessee State, whatever it is, Tech State.
4: Yes.
3: It's going to be on my top five games of week two.
4: Was Belichick in a coffin in Dublin? Was
3: Yeah, he coached his way out.
4: He did.
3: He wanted to beat the Frogs.
4: What's your best game of the weekend coming up here?
3: No surprise here. Clemson versus LSU. It's kind of like the devil and the angel on your shoulder. You got Dabo Sweeney saying, I'm not bringing in transfers. He brought in 10 transfers this year.
4: Yeah.
3: And 10 transfers to Dabo Sweeney might as well be revamping your entire roster with the transfer portal.
4: Yes.
3: And then you have Lane Kiffin on the other side, who the most polarizing figure right now in all of college football.
4: Yep, he'll take anyone. I mean, what Dabo said is he wants nothing to do with professional players. He'll take transfers. He won't go to the NFL and take players who have already declared themselves for the NFL.
3: Yeah, and Dabo Sweeney, he said, I'm going to stay in my own lane. And then he said, no pun intended. But Dabo, that was very clear what you were doing, making a Lane Kiffin joke with it, right?
4: Is Clemson supposed to be good? I don't know.
3: They can't be worse. I guess they could be worse than last year, but it's hard to see them being that bad again.
4: Is Lane Kiffin in a coffin? Does he have to? This is a must win for Lane, is it not?
3: I think it is a must win.
4: You can't lose at home to Clemson after everything you did to get yourself to LSU. You can't do it. You can't. Coffin gift. We are Westmore.
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8: I have to give credit to Adam Silver. 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Never. 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Mm-hmm. 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I give him credit because I never thought he would do this. It's a bad headline for the NBA. It's a bad headline for him. He's going to come out and say, we couldn't find anything, but here's a fine. Here's $1 million fine. And he comes out five first round pick. Like, I give him a lot of credit for the first showing he's got a spine. I can stand up and everything. And I can shake my fist at you and say, you can't do this in the NBA. I can't believe he did it, and he did it. There must be a mountain of evidence that proves the Clippers' culpability in this, because there's no way Adam Silver would do this unless it was there.
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16: Badgers going to open their 2026 season on Sunday against number 4 Notre Dame at Lambeau Field. The Irish big favorites, 20.5 points, considered one of the top national title contenders in the country. Very few giving Wisconsin a chance in the game this morning. One national analyst said, quote, I pray for Wisconsin. I feel bad for what's about to happen to Luke Fickell. That kind of talk has gotten back to the Badgers. It's linebacker Cooper Catalano.
17: Yeah, I mean, we're definitely seeing stuff like that online. I think we're using it in all the right ways, using it as motivation. You know, we put it up in meeting rooms and some staff meetings as well. So I think all that's contributed this week.
16: Badgers beat two top 25 teams last year, but were not competitive in some of their matchups against the best teams, including Alabama and Ohio State. Catalano believes it's going to be different this time around.
17: I think it's all the work we put in the offseason. I think it's all the guys who have bought into Coach Fick and, you know, this program. We've been saying it, you know, the whole offseason. There's a different feeling, different energy, so I'm excited to just go out on the field and see what that looks like.
16: Again, it'll be Wisconsin and Notre Dame on Sunday night. Kick at Lambeau set for 6:30. Turn to the Packers. They're being displaced a little bit with the Wisconsin game up there and getting some time off in advance of their season opener next Sunday at Minnesota against the Vikings.
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16: Well, game four of the Brewers and Cubs is tonight down at Wrigley Field. Milwaukee looking for a series win and to take a double-digit lead in the race for the NL Central. After tonight, they'll head to Cincinnati for a three-game series starting tomorrow. With this Wisconsin Sports Zone Network update, I'm Zach Kyle Pritt.
0: I mean, we had a bunch of contributors, everybody tonight. And Jack, he's doing a great job. And they, you know, Lara was great. And Yelich, what can you say? He came off the bench. He didn't go off the bench much in his career. And missed two balls. Ortiz got the big hit. Pratt was great. You mentioned that. Contreras, a couple hits. Vaughn, a couple hits. Nobody mentions him ever. Lara played the heck out of center field in a ballpark that's really tough to come in and play outfield in.
6: Did their bullpen pitch very well and kind of put the game in order. I thought we kind of swung the bats better than the results, but they're both ended a really nice job.
7: This is where Wisconsin gathers to talk sports. Packers, Brewers, Badgers, Bucks. 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
10: The accounting for both managers last night, both Pat Murphy and Craig Counsell. Brewers got contributions a little bit from everybody on offense. And Craig Counsell, I think, telling the story from the other side. Once the bullpens got involved, the Brewers were much better. And that was the case the other night. And that's been the case for the Cubs. I said on last night's show, the story for the Cubs is their bullpen until they can get it fixed. And for the remaining regular season games between the Brewers and the Cubs, that'll be the story. If they meet up in the playoffs again, that will be the story. And for the Cubs, when they're playing other teams not named the Brewers, even though we won't be discussing them because we're going to talk about the Brewers and Wisconsin stuff, Packers and Badgers, that'll be the story of the rest of their season. Can you fix the bullpen, or can you plug the holes in your bullpen well enough to give the offense a chance and support the starting pitching, which has had, you know, plenty of struggles of its own. So another Brewers win over the Cubs last night, a significant one in the way people reacted to it. So that's where I want to begin. It's the Wisco Sports Show. My name is Grant Bills. Thank you for being here. Thorson and Heilprin back tonight at 6 o'clock. I love Thorson and Heilprin at Monk's in Sun Prairie. So to our Madison listeners, or, you know, maybe you're traveling through Madison today, you're listening, you got a little extra time, you're here on work, get over to Monk's. Get over there at 6 o'clock for the live show. Zach and Ebo, I'm going to try to, as efficiently as I can, get the podcast posted and get over there for the second half of the show. I love Thorson and Heilprin, Monk's in Sun Prairie, and I love a show on after me, people that I can interact with, because I sit in the studio all afternoon for the most part by myself. Looking forward to that. Two great guests tonight. It's Thursday, so throughout football season, Mike Clemens joins us at 5:35, and at 4:35, another Badgers guest. We're hitting it pretty hard this week with the Notre Dame game on Sunday night at Lambeau Field. Mike Heller, the I Love Mondays podcast. He does the Packers, the Brewers rap show as well. Lots of good content, and he's with Jesse over at Badger Connect creating content as well, and on the Badgers broadcast, just really plugged in with UW and Wisconsin sports, has been for a long time. So we'll pick his brain. I'm expecting, although I don't want to put this on him, I don't want to speak for him. I don't want to say an optimistic sell. I think I'm going to get some more optimism from Heller than you would get from just me. That's the framing that I'm expecting. That's kind of the questions I'm going to ask. Like, let's talk about best case scenarios, not worst case, because I'll give you plenty of that. So I think that would be my guess as to where we're going to go with Heller, but I don't know. He'll join us here at 4:35. Take your phone calls as well. 608-321-1670. My opening thoughts tonight, nothing brand new, nothing earth shattering. The gap between the Brewers and the Cubs organizations, is quite large. It is quite large. It is massive. And I don't really know that that was in question before the series. I don't know that that was in question before the season, although a lot of books predicted or set lines that would indicate and set totals that would indicate the Cubs would finish ahead of the Brewers and win the division. But I think if you were to ask most people, hey, compare the Brewers and the Cubs organization last year at this time, 2 years ago, 2 months, 2 weeks, 2 days, most people would have said, yeah, the Brewers are, they're the class of the Central. They're one of the classes of the National League, and they're certainly better than the Cubs at a lot of things. But for whatever reason, last night, I really felt it. And I noticed it from a lot of Cubs talkers, too. I'll give you a little bit of that here in a minute. Since 2024, since Craig Counsell left Milwaukee to go to Chicago, I saw Sam Olber, Locked On Cubs, who I'll play a little bit for you here in a minute. The lead of his podcast last night, the title of his YouTube, I always watch his podcast on YouTube. Since Craig Counsell has joined the Cubs, since he's departed the Brewers to join the Cubs, the Brewers are 24 wins better, 24 games better. They're 24 up on the Cubs. And the Cubs have been aggressively building. I don't think the Ricketts family, the ownership, and Jed Hoyer, I don't think they've just sat on their hands. Last year, they went to acquire Kyle Tucker. This last offseason, they acquired Edward Cabrera and signed Alex Bregman. And then at the deadline, they hit it hard again. And they added Gausman, who we're going to see tonight, and Zephyrjan, and there's another player that they got at the deadline who I'm forgetting, but they've been aggressive, and still, it's not close. It doesn't feel close, and the Brewers could lose tonight, and the series could be a split. And yet, I get the overwhelming reaction from at least the Cubs side of this thing to be, I'm so sick of this. I'm so sick of the Brewers. I'm so sick. They're 9 games up. Look no further. I gave you the win-loss disparity since Craig Counsell joined the Cubs a couple of years ago. Look no further than this season. Okay, think of the things that have happened for the Cubs this season. PCA is going to win NL MVP. I think very deservingly. I don't even think it's close. I don't know that there has been a more outstanding player, and I don't think there's been a player more valuable to his team. Sometimes those two things don't coincide. Sometimes a player wins an MVP because their numbers are, you know, just gaudy and stupid, and how could you give it to anybody else? But you might look around the sport and think, well, that player might not be the most valuable, very cowherd. It's valuable. I think PCA is not only the most outstanding player in the National League this year, I think he's by far the most important and the most valuable to his team. Alex Bregman, who they signed, got off to a really slow start, but in the second half is hitting 300, slugging 621, he's taken some walks. That has been a nice uptick. That's been a nice part of his season. He's gotten much better at the plate in that way. He's got 40 RBIs, 15 home runs in the second half, 12 doubles. He's been really productive. He's been one of the better players in baseball over the last month or so. So Bregman is cooking. PCA is going to win MVP. I think Seiya's had a great year. They've had lots of players. Now, Nico Horner's having a little bit of a down year, but the star power at the top of their roster has had tippy top of the top tier type of season, right? And they're 9 back. You say, well, they've had lots of pitching injuries. That's true. But if Edward Cabrera is healthy this whole year, like, do you think this division would be markedly different? I don't. Even when he was healthy and pitching, he didn't look all that good. And oh yeah, by the way, what did the Cubs give up to get him? If we're talking about how these organizations operate, what did they give up to? They gave up Owen Casey. They gave up like their top guy or close to their top guy for the right to get Cabrera, who I don't know if they're going to have to pay him, but if they don't pay him, like that's going to be a horrible trade. It probably already is a horrible trade. I don't know. And they lost Cade Horton for the season. Okay. If Cade Horton pitched all year, they'd have a really nice starting pitcher in the rotation who's not as good as the Brewers' top guy. Maybe by the end of the year, he would be better than Harrison, although what Harrison gave them in the first half was outstanding. And then Harrison started to fall off, and here comes Logan Henderson, who's been dominant. They win every time he pitches. Knock on wood. Hopefully that's the case tonight. Don't want to jinx him. Like, yeah, the Cubs have dealt with some injuries. They're also just not that good pitching-wise. Like, I don't think they have that many guys. They don't develop pitching. They don't turn out pitching. Like, you see the way the Brewers brought in reliever after reliever after reliever last night, who just got the job done. I don't think a lot of the Brewers relievers are studs. I don't think Senzatella's a stud. I think Chad Patrick's a stud. I think Aaron Ashby has great stuff. I think he's a flawed player. Uribe might be back to being a stud. He looks awesome. And McGill might be a stud, but it's not like 2018 where you have Hader, Knebel, who was at an unbelievable level that year, and then Jeffress, and then add in towards the end of the year, you know, they had Soria and another, and Burns, right, when he's got, like, this isn't that. This Brewers bullpen is nice, and they have some nice pieces, but you saw how those guys got deployed last night. I mean, the difference between what the Brewers are running out there and the Cubs running out there, and the way they're operating organizationally, it's not close, and it wasn't close coming in, and no one would have told you it was close, but last night, it just feels like Cubs people and Cubs media after last night said, okay, enough. I'm over this. This is from Bleacher Nation. Just so sick of getting pantsed by the Brewers and other Cubs bullets. Brett Taylor, who's a joy. I hope he creates content the way that he does forever. It's very entertaining. He writes, losing repeatedly to the Brewers under any circumstances is annoying. Doing so to fully and finally allow any dreams of the division to slip away is depressing. And doing so by blowing leads, wasting a big offensive night against Jacob Mizorowski and leaving open questions about how competitive this team can be going forward is numbing. That was Mizorowski's worst start of the year, and yet the Cubs wound up losing by 4 runs. It's not as if there was a question about the Brewers being the better team, but they sure have been emphatic about it, right? And by the way, just my commentary on last night's game, I think if you play that game 10 times, the Brewers win by more runs. Like if Bowers makes that play in right field, take a couple runs off Mizorowski, Nico Hoerner makes an unbelievable 2-run saving catch at shortstop. Like, again, I think if you play that game 10 times, in more simulations than not, the Brewers are going to win by more than 5 runs. So the Brewers won by 5 runs last night in Mizorowski's worst start of the year. I think they should have won by even more. More from Brett Taylor. By the way, it wasn't as if the Cubs bats did a good job. It's just that the mound was soft and the weather was bad. I do think the weather was bad, and that made life difficult for starting pitchers who have to get up and get down and get up and get down. The relievers had less of a problem. Mizorowski's just got to get the mound thing out of his head. And I do think at times it gives him issues. You can see his foot slipping. You know, he does have longer legs and more extension than any ball player. I also think he's in his head about it a little bit. I also wonder what William Contreras is doing calling so many sliders. When you need to get me over pitch when the command is an issue, I would not choose my get me over pitch to be a slider or a cutter. I would prefer to live and die with the results of 101 mile an hour fastball, even if it's right down the middle. That's how Bregman got him in that first inning with the homer. I said that's a little bit from Bleacher Nation, Brett Taylor. How about a little bit from Cody Del Mendo off the Ivy podcast? You know, Cody used to be at CHGO, one of those blogs where they just take the vowels out, which is how we create names for brands in 2026.
19: Not fun. So back-to-back losses to this stupid, annoying organization that, you know, I think this game really described the devil magic that I like to joke about, because the amount of 70 mile an hour batted balls that fine grass, but the amount of warning track fly balls the Cubs hit on a night the wind's blowing out, for some reason they're not going over the wall. It really, that just really described the last 8 years of watching these two teams battle it out. And it's a miserable experience. Even when the Cubs win against the Brewers, it's a miserable experience. There is nothing fun about watching these two teams play baseball.
10: I can relate to the miserable part of Brewers. It's fun when my team wins, but sometimes it feels like pulling teeth. And that goes all the way back to 2018. And I've been on the air since 2018, and I've said it, anytime these two teams play, they typically find their level against each other. So even if one team's playing poorly, they typically raise their level. If one team's playing out of this world, they maybe come back down to earth a little bit. These two teams normally find sea level against each other. And it is an exhausting watch because the crowds are charged up and every inning and every at bat just feels massive and it's exhausting. It's fun when my team wins, but I'm with Cody. It does take a bite out of me sometimes when I'm watching. I don't think devil magic was in play last night. First of all, the Brewers had the 3 hardest hit balls, Churio, Ortiz, and Ortiz. They had 5 of the 7 hardest hit balls. Now, the Brewers had a couple bloops to load the bases in that one inning, but they didn't ultimately score off of that. I think last night was not an example of Brewers devil magic. It was more example of how they have healthier, better, stronger pitching that is deployed in a way that makes more sense. But a little reaction from Cody. This is our friend Sam Olber. I don't hear this from Sam a lot on Locked On Brewers. He's typically, or at Locked On Cubs, typically very deferential, talks about the Brewers very complimentary. And Sam's really good. I don't hear him rant like this very often.
20: And I know the Brewers are the best team in baseball, but man, I'm getting tired of getting my head kicked in by these guys. I'm getting really sick of it. I'm getting sick of Murphy's woe is me.
21: I get
20: we're these underdogs.
21: Yeah.
20: And you're gonna win 100 games. And
10: I, by the way, for the record, I get a little annoyed with the woe is me stuff from Murphy. We talked about that against the Dodgers last year. I don't think that was the right play.
20: They're going to win 100 games.
10: More from Sam.
20: They're going to win 104 games. Yeah. And as great as Alex Bregman's been in the second half, he said the cream was going to rise to the top. They're 9 out. And
21: yeah, you're tired of that.
20: I'm tired of it. I'm just so sick of it. And I said publicly on the show I was going to take the Brewers over under when it opened at 83.5. They're 4 over it, and it's September 2nd.
21: Yeah, that was. I don't understand what the betting market was thinking.
20: I didn't read the numbers. They don't hit enough home run. All right.
10: One more time. Say what was that?
20: They don't hit enough home run.
10: Okay. Thank you. It was a good rant.
20: All right.
10: I thought last night was a little bit of a moment. Not that there was a question that the Brewers are much better than the Cubs and there's an organizational gap. There wasn't. But last night felt like a little bit of a tipping point. Mike tweets and he makes a good point. Justin Steele's been down the last whole two seasons. Him and Horton make a huge difference. Okay, so if Steele and Horton are healthy, match 1-2, I still take Miz over Steele. And I think Harrison in the first half and Henderson the second half is equivalent to whatever Horton was last year. So, like, yeah, it might get him closer, but then what about the bullpen? And what about the offense that comes and goes? Like, yeah, the Cubs would be better. Are they not? Guys, the division's 9 games. It's 9 games. So I'm not discounting the injuries. I'm not saying that the Cubs would be the same. They'd be better. I don't think they're 9 games better. And last night felt like a little bit of a moment in this rivalry where I think a lot of Cubs fans just said, you know what? F this. I was already annoyed, but now I'm really annoyed. And if there was any question remaining, and there wasn't, it's been made pretty abundantly clear. The Cubs just don't have some of the things that the Brewers do. They don't have answers that the Brewers have, which makes it all the funnier that, you know, the former Brewers manager felt the need to go down to Chicago. New challenge, you know, different type of place, that type of thing. Your calls on the Brewers before we talk Badgers with Mike Heller at 435. I'll come right to you after this break at 608-321-1670.
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0: Oliver's got to be right. He's got to command his fastball. If he doesn't command his fastball, he's good, but he's not. You saw what happened tonight, and he walks people.
10: Pat Murphy on Miz last night. I thought Miz, it's just my mind's eye. I'm not a pitching coach or an analyst. I thought his fastball command started okay. He's careful with PCA, wisely at the beginning of the game. I think his fastball command deteriorated a little bit as he became less confident in his footing, which is something he's got to learn to deal with, as we talked about. We did a whole show on this last week, Miz versus the mound. Got to get that figured out. And as I remember, it was Cone Roller, the caller brought it up. Even more so a reason you got to get home field advantage, because you just can't have Miz pitching on the road, apparently, because he can't deal with these mounds. Or in his mind, he thinks he can't deal with these mounds. I think the humidity and the heat last night, just not a good night to be a starting pitcher. Reliever, you got to get up and down one time and get three outs. You push through that a little bit. But I think the humidity and the heat and the wind flying out, makes a little bit of a difference. Not telling you Miz was good last night, not excusing his start, but if that's the worst start you get from Miz all year, the offense picked him up and doesn't really have to be that big of a deal. But at a certain point, I would love to see an elite Mizorowski before the postseason, because it's something we haven't really seen in a couple of weeks. He's managed it just fine because his stuff is so good and the Brewers are so good, it hasn't really killed him. But in order to win big time postseason games, they're going to need A+ Miz. Just haven't seen it. Your call, 608-321-1670. Wisco Sports Show. Who's this?
4: Hi, Grant. This is Ron.
10: Ron in Madison. Hey, it's been a little bit.
4: Hey, so I'm going to watch the game tonight on Fox at 6:15. So
10: do you not have Brewers TV?
4: Well, I got the internet and I got rabbit ear, so I got the best of both worlds.
10: Gotcha.
4: So.
10: Excellent. Okay. Well, I'm going to watch it on Fox too. You know where I'm going to watch it, Ron? I don't know where you are in Madison. I would recommend getting out to Monks and Sun Prairie. I know you've seen Ebo broadcast before. That's where I'm going to watch the start of the game, at least.
4: I don't have a car. I live on Verona Road on the west side of Madison.
10: Okay.
4: But
10: I'll pick you up.
4: I'm enjoying watching the Brewers just beat the Cubs' brains out.
10: Yes.
4: I'm enjoying it, man. It's over. It's over. They got a 9-game lead. So
10: I think it's been fun the last two nights, Ron, because not only have they won, and it's fun to watch a team win, I think the last two nights have kind of laid bare the differences between these organizations. So to beat your rival, excellent. To beat your rival in a way that reminds them that they are inferior, there's something even darker and more, there's something even better about that. All right. Thank you, Ron, for the call. I haven't talked to Ron in Madison in a while. I haven't even heard him on the morning show in a while. Ron, I hope you are well. Enjoy watching the game on Fox, whether you use your internet or your rabbit ears tonight. There is something satisfying, of course, about beating your rival. There's something even more delicious about a win that reminds your rival that you are not on the level of my team. There's something a little extra personal there. And Craig Counsell being down there adds to that. That's my least favorite part. Like, I hate the Cubs because they're a rival. I really, Craig Counsell is its own separate, more supercharged thing. I don't necessarily wish ill will on Cubs players or Cubs fans. I want my team to beat him. I wish ill on Craig Counsell. I hope nothing good happens to him in his time managing Chicago. And why would I feel differently, by the way? That doesn't make me a bad guy. He's Benedict Arnold of the NL Central. We talked about that with Meek Phil a week and a half ago. He's like, yeah, if that happens in New York or Boston or Philly, like that guy, it would be the biggest sports story. Around here, Midwesterners, we're very polite. Lori Nickel puts a story in the Journal Sentinel. Craig Counsell's the best of us. Yeah, okay, whatever. Take a call here. Wisco Sports Show, who's us?
5: Grant, I agree with you 110%.
10: Thank you, Coyote Mike. Hey, it's about time someone called in and agreed with me. That hasn't been happening enough recently.
5: Although I do disagree with you on one thing. You said last week.
10: Yeah.
5: You said that they should option Lara down to AAA.
10: I'd consider it, because some of those at bats were getting pretty bad. But for whatever reason, Coyote Mike, with runners on and in scoring position or with two outs, he does seem to find his best. He can put together a pretty good at bat.
5: Yeah, he's batting 276, and I think he's got like 17 hits in the last 14 games or something. I don't know.
10: He's a nice
5: little stretch.
10: It's
5: pretty incredible. But I just wanted to say the Cubs screwed up because they pilfered the wrong guy. They took counsel and thought that they would really dig it and stick it into the Brewer fans, and they flubbed it and failed it. Murphy's the guy. Him and Matt Arnold have built teams, and the Brewers are always going to be good as long as those two guys are running the show. And Council, I think you can see it. He just can't seem to get those guys motivated. They play like a collection of high-priced players.
10: Sure. Veteran players, yep.
5: Their way? Great.
10: Well, and I think Murph has even brought that up before, Mike, where he's like, hey, if these guys don't play the way we want them to play, they know they're going back to AAA. Like, the Brewers have a lot of guys who are fighting for their baseball career, and there's a different level of energy there. I think there's a passivity with the Cubs. Remember that first series, the Brewers swept him, and Ian Happ goes on local Chicago radio and said, no, it's way too early. We're not worried about the standings. It's just a much more relaxed group down there, and I think that's the manager. I also think if you were to swap Murphy and Council with these two teams, maybe the Cubs are a little better, maybe the Brewers a bit worse. But just look at what the Brewers organization is doing. You know, scouting the Dominican Republic, developing pitching, the regional scouts, like it's just top to bottom. It's a better operation right now.
5: That game, the Monday night game, and then was a less of a deflator to the Brewers than Tuesday's loss by the Cubs was to the Cubs.
10: Sure. Yeah.
5: I think the Cubs expected to go in there and just start rolling, and the Brewers fought back. And won convincingly, just like last night.
10: I think the Brewers are...
5: Keep my fingers crossed.
10: Yeah, me as well. And I just got to get one more call. Coyote Mike, it was nice to hear from you. I think the Brewers are good at bouncing back. I think it's something that they pride themselves on. They don't have a lot of losing streaks. They're good after a loss. We're talking about that in the post game two nights ago after they won game two of the series. All that stuff. When a lot of people say that the Cubs got the wrong manager, I'd rather have Pat Murphy, knowing what we know now. I don't think if Pat Murphy was the manager of the Cubs would all of a sudden be leading the division by 9 games. I don't know if Pat Murphy even works on some other teams. He works on the Brewers because all these guys are young and they accept coaching and management in a way. And they're also winning. Look, you come up onto a winning team. Who are you to be the turd in the punch bowl? Yeah, Murphy might manage in a unique way, but the team's winning. You're going to be the guy that's like, you kind of got to get in line and go with the flow as a member of the Brewers. And in the end, why wouldn't you? They're about to win 100 games or close to it. Wisco Sports Show, who's this? Got 2 minutes here.
8: Hey, Grant, Clemhead, Mike, how you doing?
10: Good, Clemhead. How you been?
8: Good. I called Ebo today, first time ever.
10: Yeah, how was that? Joining the over-the-line fray.
8: Interesting. And he played a bumper music song for me, and he played Hollow by Alice in Chains.
10: I was going to say, definitely Alice in Chains,
8: He was playing Tool all day, the whole show.
10: I love Tool.
8: I wonder, you know, I don't like Craig Council. I kind of hate him. But when he was a Brewers manager, he did deserve Manager of the Year. I mean, he did a great job. I mean, he brought the Brewers farther than most people would. But that being said, I like Murphy a lot better, too. But I'm a big Lara fan. But the guy makes the plays out there. Did you ever notice how awkward he looks? He runs the wrong way. He turns around funny. He doesn't quite know where the wall is. I mean, he does make the play. But he looks so clumsy at it. It's weird. He's not smooth like most. You know, I grew up watching smooth outfielders like Hank Aaron and Willie Mays and Roberto Clemente, and I see a guy like this. He's like, my God, he looks like he's not quite sure where the ball is. It's funny. I mean, I say he does make the play and he's doing a great job, but he just looks a little awkward.
10: He does, and he's got the speed and the bounce. And I just got to run to get to our guest Mike Heller, Clem. I'd appreciate it. Where he can make a bad step and still track a ball down. I think part of that is he was a center fielder all throughout, and then he gets brought up and the Brewers are having him play right. So you got to get acclimated to right and learn major league ballparks. And now you're playing center, so you got to get acclimated to center. And Wrigley's a tough park to play because of the IV and the lights, and it's just... So I would imagine as he gets better, I think he's got a pretty reasonable, realistic ceiling, Clemhead, of a gold glove outfielder. Takes a little bit of time, but he's got all the ability in the world. 100%. And you notice who's playing a lot less recently is Garrett Mitchell. And the Brewers put the lineup out. Is Garrett Mitchell in it tonight? Who's playing the outfield tonight? Quickly before we get to Heller. Mitchell, of course, I say that, is playing center. Churio in left. Sal in right. Who's playing right field? Bowers. Good. Hopefully doesn't have an issue like we had last night. Mike Heller going to join us next to talk Badger football, and maybe we'll throw a Brewers question at him. He'll be here on the other side. Don't go anywhere.
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16: I'm meteorologist Paul Trombley with your updated forecast. Chance of thunderstorms this afternoon. Otherwise, cloudy skies with a few peaks of sun. Daytime highs approaching 80. Winds out of the southeast, 8 to 15 miles per hour.
1: Mainly cloudy skies expected tonight. Chance for storms. Lows level off around 69. Daytime highs approaching 88 tomorrow. Slight chance for storms. That's the latest forecast on Sports Talk 105.1. Currently, it's 72 degrees.
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10: Wisco Sports Show, busy night. Mike Clemens in an hour. Starting at 6, we'll have Zach Heilprin and Ebo Thorson and Heilprin out at Monks and Sun Prairie. Return to the Thursday night show. Can't wait. I will be jetting out there the second the show is done. I want to get to some NFL headlines. People are going crazy about Matt Stafford. Jeff Hafley had kind of a funny quote in his presser today. We'll pick at some Packers things as well as we get into hour number two. But joining us, Mike Heller. You hear him on the I Love Mondays podcast. Does the Brewer Rap. Packer app, great post-game coverage coming to you after all these big games. And I got to say, Mike, we had Jesse Temple, your compatriot at Badger Connect, probably the two best heads of hair in Wisconsin media, Wisconsin sports, I would say. Would you disagree with that?
3: No, it's a hefty compliment. You know, Jesse and I, we do our hair differently. Yeah, his is slicked back and very, very product-driven, mine a little bit less, and a lot older. Like, I got gray. His is jet black.
10: But you're saying more natural. Jesse works at it. Yours just, it just happens to land that way. Is that what I'm hearing? Okay.
3: No, right. You go ahead. But no, that's not what I was saying. I think I was just misquoted.
10: Okay. Well, I would never do that to you. I want to ask you a couple things about Badger football. You're typically a little bit more optimistic than me in our conversations and the tweets that I've seen.
3: Life.
10: In everything. I just think you're just a little bit more optimistic. If everything hits, like if they hit blackjack on every single variable, what's the ceiling for this team? What does that look like?
3: I have them as an 8-win team. So if everything went right, I would think the ceiling is 9. The floor is 6. It's a pretty wide gap. I think they're a 7.5 win team. I think that like if 6.5 is the over under number, I'm taking the over. If it's 7.5, I'm not going to bet it because I think they're a 7 or 8 win team.
10: Okay.
3: If everything, your question was everything goes right, then you could win 9 times. If in order to win 9 times, it means you have to win the games you're supposed to win. Like in this team, why are they supposed to win anything?
10: Yeah, whatever but that means.
3: Right. So you'd have to beat Michigan State. You'd have to beat UCLA. You'd have to beat Purdue. You'd have to win at Maryland, who came in here and beat your brakes off a year ago. Then you'd have to win. I don't know if I said UCLA. You got to win out there. You'd have to win against Minnesota. You'd have to win a game at Iowa. Because if you lost 3 times, if you won 9 times, you got to beat Penn State. You got to beat Iowa because a lot of people think that you might lose to Notre Dame, right? USC, Penn State. If those are your 3 losses, you've had an enormous season, maybe the best season of any team in college football, given where you came from.
10: Sure.
3: But I think that's pie in the sky. You asked the question, if everything went right, they could win 9 times. I think they're a 7 or 8 win team.
10: Well, pie in the sky does happen. Like, I don't think either one of us would bet it or predict it, but pie in the sky seasons for certain teams do happen every year. It's hard to boil down to one factor, but if you could pick one factor that's the biggest deciding factor between, let's say, 6 wins and 8 wins, what do you think that would be?
3: Quarterback play on the offensive line. This team was the second lowest scoring football offense in all of college football a year ago. They were like the 4th worst passing team in all of college football. And that includes Georgia Tech, who doesn't throw, and military schools that don't throw.
10: Yeah, that's right.
3: So you have to make, like, you got to skip, you got to jump up 3 rungs on the ladder of offense. You ever try to jump up rungs on a ladder? You miss, it hurts. They're going to have to skip a bunch of steps offensively, and the defense is going to have to be better than it was a year ago, which means creating turnovers, which was the lone area that they didn't do very well at all a year ago, and yet the defense was still pretty good. The offense is the wild card here. Can Colton Joseph do what he did in a in the Sun Belt. Can he do that here? Can he run for 700 or 800 yards and throw for 1,500 or 2,000? I don't know. I mean, we'll get a really good answer in the first and fourth game of the year.
10: And here's the tricky part. I was listening to Zach and Jesse on the camp earlier this week, and they were talking about the games they think are the most important, which you could take a million different ways. Jesse said Iowa. I agree if we're ranking them all in a vacuum. But Zach's point was, and I thought this was really sharp, is the Michigan State game. Because I think a lot of people believe that they'll probably lose to Notre Dame and probably lose at Penn State. You're 2-2. And that Michigan State game kind of sets you up to go one way or another the rest of the season. Because if you lose at home to Michigan State, what does that say about your chances to go and beat UCLA or USC or those other teams that, again, all feel winnable? But to your point, what does winnable mean for this team right now?
3: Yeah, I don't disagree with Zach on that. I think the Michigan State, if you are 2-2, and there's a lot of nuance to 2-2. Do you get squashed against Notre Dame? Do you not show up at Penn State? Or are they both competitive fourth quarter games and, you know, it's a one score game at Penn State? You get beat by 13 against Notre Dame, but you played a one score game at Penn State and it was anybody's game down the stretch. Then you've got to rebound from that. And a week later, be ready for a first year coach Michigan State team who will come in and they think they're going to win. You know, I mean, everybody's got Wisconsin on their schedule this year. Just thinking, well, we can win that one.
10: Yeah.
3: Even Purdue. Yeah. I mean, shoot, we some people, old school thinking here, think of going to Maryland and go, well, you're going to win at Maryland. Wait a second. That team came in here and beat your brakes off a year ago. Nothing is a given with this team.
10: That's so us now.
3: Thinking that they're, what's that?
10: We're that team correct. Now. They see the W on the schedule. That's what they think of.

0: anymore.
1: Mike Heller is here. His content is outstanding. I love Mondays. He does the rap show after big Brewer games. Great week for that. Another one against the Cubs tonight, yeah, after Packer games as well. You're around the team. You're around the program. You interact and rub elbows with important people in Madison, alums and high ranking officials, all these things. Not right now. Although maybe, I don't know. Maybe they're there. I was surprised to hear the Wisconsin people that I talked to, and you would be able to speak to this better. They like the Sean Eichhorst hire. I think, you know, Joe, yeah, fan like me looked at it and said, what the hell? That's the Nebraska guy. But it seems like maybe the people that matter most, they seem to think this is a great hire for Wisconsin.
0: I think it's a really good hire. And this is part of the reason why. The Nebraska thing failed in football when he hired Mike Riley.
1: Yeah.
0: It did not fail when he fired Bo. That was the right thing to do. He had rubbed people the wrong way. He was not. There was a discord in the Nebraska program. He needed to fire Bo Pelini, and he did. Mike Riley's hire, I certainly understand it when you look back at it. Mike Riley played little brother in the state of Oregon for a lot of years, and he really held his own against the much more well-funded Oregon school. So when he hired him at Nebraska, I think the belief system was, Mike Riley's a really good guy. Everybody in football really likes him. Now, there was a previous coach in Nebraska that everybody really liked in Tom Osborne. He, you know, he didn't use foul language a whole lot. But I think they thought, and Sean did, and there's always a risk involved. I mean, look at what's going on here at Wisconsin. The risk involved in hiring Mike Riley was that they lived the risk. He wasn't able to take advantage of the money and the resources that Nebraska has.
1: Okay.
0: And I think they thought he could, based on playing second fiddle in the state of Oregon on the West Coast for all those years. That's the rub on him at Nebraska. Everything else succeeded. You know, he helped to be part of that basketball. I mean, their facilities are enormous and fantastic. All the rest of their coaches are great. He failed in football. You can't fail in football. He only got one hire, and that was it. That's the way it works. But I like the hire. In fact, you talk about rubbing elbows. Last night, I went to Wisconsin volleyball at the field house, and my seat in the, you know, where the media sits there, I sat down, and the lady sitting behind me tapped me on the shoulder and introduced herself, and it was Kristen Eichhorst.
1: Oh, nice.
0: Sean's wife, because she had remembered me from the last time when they worked here. And she's watching the Brewer game on her phone at the volleyball match.
1: Patriots.
0: So she's deep into it. It is ingrained in her world. I like the hire for lots of reasons. That's not really one of them. It was just you brought up the rubbing elbows thing. So,
1: well, and I said when this hire happened, because we're breaking down, like, how is he with boosters? What's he going to do with the facilities? It's like, well, really, if he's got to make a hire at head coach in football, whether it's a decision to keep Fickle or fire him and move on, if that's done correctly, we're going to view it as a success, or vice versa, right? You could be great at the other things. And if the football thing goes bad, like it did in Nebraska, nothing else really matters. We don't remember it. We don't care.
0: Right. And he has to make a decision if they win seven games. Let me rephrase. He has to make a coaching decision if they win seven games. He doesn't have to make a decision if they win six, and he doesn't make a decision if they win eight. There is one number that Wisconsin wins at that he's got to make a decision, and that's seven. Because if you're 7-5, who are your five losses to? Did you beat anybody that made us go, oh, hey, look at that?
1: Sure.
0: Or did you just beat everybody else's, and you didn't beat Iowa, and you didn't beat Penn State, and you didn't beat USC, and you didn't beat Notre Dame, and you didn't beat Minnesota? If you're 7-5, you got to make a decision. If you win eight, there's no decision. If you win six, there's no decision. You get my drift.
1: Yeah, that's going to be a difficult decision. I think if he decides to make a move and make a firing, I think most of the fans would understand it and get it. I think the gutsier decision at seven wins would be to retain, right? Or maybe not gutsier, but maybe the least popular among fans like me.
0: Right. And in a 13% down ticket sale from year over year from last to this, I don't know that you're going to increase ticket sales on 7 wins, unless one of those is against a Penn State, a Notre Dame, a U.S.

0: see in Iowa.
1: Sure.
0: You'd have to have, but then if you win one of those and you still lost five times, yeah, I think that's a very tricky spot for him to be in seven wins. Can I ask you a question?
1: Please.
0: Okay, so can I shift gears or do you want to stay on Badgers?
1: No. Anything. Yeah, we got two or three minutes.
0: Did you really? I think you tweeted Aaron Ashby. Do you not like Aaron Ashby?
1: No, I
0: have an Aaron Ashby issue.
1: It's funny. I wrote this down today because sometimes when I send tweets, I my thought is, oh, Heller's gonna hate this. You think what would Jesus do? Which is an extreme example. Like, what would Heller think of this tweet? I think Aaron Ashby is I think his talent and his stuff is awesome. I sometimes wonder if he's in a big moment with runners behind him with a big crowd. Like, is that the guy I trust? Does that make him a loser? Probably not. But that's what I posted. Does that make more sense? It always makes more sense when you talk about it and you don't tweet.
0: Sure. You know, I'm thinking I had Vinny on my podcast today, Vinny Rutino, and one of the things that we talked about for a couple of seconds or a little length was, you know, the Cubs are a better defensive team and a better hitting team than the Brewers.
1: Much, yeah.
0: And starting pitching got beat up by injuries. But the reason the Cubs are nine games back of the Brewers is that their bullpen flat out stinks and the Brewers' bullpen is amazing. And they just added JoJo Romero, and Sensatella can be a gap guy. And I think he's been really good lately. JoJo Romero into what they do on a normal deal on Ashby, Uribe, and McGill. I think McGill's the best closer in baseball. And I'm not going to apologize to Mason Miller. Nobody wants to pay attention to Trevor McGill other than the early season when he had back-to-back outings that he had trouble. Check his game log. He is the best finisher in Major League Baseball. Has been since about the second week of June. I love their bullpen, including Ashby.
1: Well, and the last two nights when Ashby's gone in, I'm like, oh, like I almost want to go to the other room. And he's been great, and he's gotten the job done. So, and pitchers, relievers especially, are allowed to go through ups and downs in the year. I worry about him in a big spot. But that's a me problem, ultimately, Mike. I have to deal with that. I look forward to your wrap after another Brewers-Cubs game tonight. Thank you for the time. And enjoy the game on Sunday up at Lambeau. We look forward to your coverage.
0: I will do. Happy to be on anytime you want to reach out. I'll say yes.
1: Thank you. Well, I appreciate that. I'm going to hold you to that. Mike Heller, the Heller Wrap, I Love Mondays, all of his streams of consciousness. And I love Vinny Rutino on there. UWL man, by the way, I wasn't going to interrupt to point that out, but fellow UWL Eagle, I love Vinny Rutino. Appreciate Mike Heller's time. We're going to take a quick break. We can unpack any of that. Just another Badgers segment to get ready for Sunday. We can get back to baseball, and I have some Packers things for hour number two. Mike Clemens will join us as well. Final segment of the first hour of the show next.
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1: 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Appreciate Mike Heller's time. Get an update from Zach here at 5 o'clock before hour two. 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
13: Grant Bills. How are we living?
1: Good evening, Vagabond John. Nice to hear your voice.
13: Yes, sir. Hey, that was a great interview with Mike. Could you hear the audio?
1: I could hear him. Yeah.
13: Okay.
1: What do you mean? Could you not hear what he was saying?
13: It might have not come through on your end, but there was like a weird like belching that was getting like added. And as a guy who's worked with a lot of audio, I've never heard anything like it. So
1: maybe it was your speakers.
13: I was going to give you a... No, the live stream was lighting up with it. So
1: I don't know about
13: that.
1: I
13: was going to applaud you for fighting through contact.
1: Oh, I messed with you. I heard it. I just made an executive decision that we can hear his words and we're just going to deal with it. So sorry if that was a non-starter for you. Apologies.
13: No, it was good. I got used to it by the end. It was fine.
1: You can hear what he's saying. It wasn't great. You could hear what he was saying. It was a little odd, but you could hear what he was saying.
13: A wedding DJ, I've had a couple of moments like that when you get out there, especially all these outdoor weddings, and the mic is just cutting out just a little bit, and you're like,
1: yep,
13: this isn't bad enough for me to like make a scene,
1: yep,
13: so we're just going to let it roll,
1: yep,
13: and who cares?
1: Yep.
13: I've been writing that exact. Yep. Hey, just a couple notes on what he said. This whole like 7 wins, 8 wins, we have all these conversations preseason, and then the quarterback gets hurt, and then your star left tackle can't play. And then we start making all these excuses. And it's just kind of like where we've been with Fickell for like years now, right? Mm-hmm. Like he wouldn't be the coach of Wisconsin if we, like this year, if we didn't make a bunch of excuses for this guy. So I actually don't care about anything Badger football related outside of two games in respect to should Fickell be the head coach of Wisconsin football. And that's just the two games. It's against Iowa and it's against Minnesota. We now have significantly more funding across this roster. Uncle Ted opened up his wallet, right? So it's not just the quarterback. And even the quarterback room, you've heard all the beat reporters say, okay, we're confident in Deuce. We're confident in Hopkins. We're certainly confident in Colton Joseph. So even if one or two of those guys goes down, this team has to look like it can play the sport of football. And so I actually, my perspective on it is they could win 4 games, but if they beat the hell out of Iowa,
1: yeah,
13: and win, you know, against Minnesota, shoot, give them another year. I don't care. That's a demon exercise, and we can build something off that. So I actually, and I've been as pessimistic as anybody on Luke Fickell over the years, but I don't know. In regards to the Game of Thrones conversation, we'll probably have to save it for tomorrow, but
1: please.
13: I'm excited for Free Thrones Friday.
1: I cannot even imagine what tomorrow is going to bring if you want to talk about Game of Thrones. Vagabond, if you're telling me the Badgers win 4 games, but 2 of them are against Iowa and Minnesota, I don't know if I agree with you, but I don't entirely hate it. I just have a hard time seeing that reality play out. The Badgers are only good enough to win 4 games, but but they're good enough to beat Minnesota and Iowa, and they haven't sniffed doing that the last 2 years. Well, I guess whether or not it's realistic is secondary. We can talk about any situation we want at Sports Talk Radio. That's interesting. And Luke Fickell might not have a job if not for the injuries on the O-line and the quarterback and the funding, but I'm also okay with him having a job this year on the basis of injuries to his quarterback and his O-line and funding. If that stuff happens again this year, it's not going to matter. Which is unfortunate for Luke Fickell, but it does reach a certain point where it's like, you're late again for work today. What happened today? Your car broke down. Well, you're late for work today. What happened? Your alarm didn't go out. Like, at a certain point, it's like, I don't even know if this is your fault, but we gotta move on. We can't keep doing this. So the excuses / explanations will not play this year. 4 wins, but beating Iowa and Minnesota. I might sign up for that. That's insane. I might take that. We'll get an update from Zach. Mike Clemens in hour number 2. We'll continue the show next. I want to get to some NFL things.
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16: Well, the Brewers and Cubs going to close out their series tonight at Wrigley Field. Milwaukee has taken 2 of the first 3 games, including last night, despite not getting a very good outing from Jacob Mizrowski. It boosted their lead in the NL Central to 9 games with 23 to play. The crew will send Logan Henderson to the mound tonight for a series win. He's 9-2 with a 2.48 ERA, giving up 1 earned run in each of his last 3 starts, all that came in Brewers wins. The Cubs counter with Kevin Gausman. He's 8-11 with a 4.52 ERA. He's given up at least 5 earned runs in 2 of his last 4 starts. First pitch is set for 6:15. Turning to the Badgers, they're finishing their prep for Sunday's season opener against number 4 Notre Dame at Lambeau Field. The Irish 20.5-point favorites among the best teams in the country. Wisconsin missed a bowl game the last 2 years. Coach Luke Fickell says it's an opportunity for them.
17: Hey, this is no better way than what we talked about. We got to find a way to close a gap. Well, we're going to find out where we are in closing that gap. 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I mean, we're going to find out real quick at what gaps there were and what we've seen and where we are.
16: Kick on Sunday is at 6:30.
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16: Well, the Packers getting the weekend off as they turn their attention away from training camp and to the season opener next Sunday at Minnesota. And hockey coming back to Lambeau Field as the Wisconsin men's team going to host Michigan and the Wisconsin women's team going to host Ohio State on February 20th. With this Wisconsin Sports Zone Network update, I'm Zach Heil-Perrin.
19: I mean, we had a bunch of contributors, everybody tonight. Jack, he's doing a great job. And they, you know, Lara was great. And Yelich, what can you say? Came off the bench. He didn't come off the bench much in his career. And missed 2 balls. Ortiz got the big hit. Pratt was great. You mentioned that. Contreras, a couple hits. Vaughn, a couple hits. Nobody mentions him ever. Lara played the heck out of center field in a ballpark that's really tough to come in and play outfield in.
20: Did their bullpen pitch very well and kind of put the game in order. I thought we kind of swung the bats better than the results, but they're both ended a really nice job.
15: This is where Wisconsin gathers to talk sports. Packers, Brewers, Badgers, Bucks. 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
1: All right, same intro as the first hour. It's Brewers Coded, and we can certainly continue to talk Brewers Cubs if you'd like. I want to get to the phones here in just a sec for a caller who held through the update. One Wisconsin thing, kind of still exiting Mike Heller mode, who is here to talk Badgers at 4:30. Zach tweeted this morning. I saw his tweet about Taylor Lewan, and he had it in his update. Taylor Lewan, who's just real likable, says, I pray for Wisconsin. I feel bad for what's about to happen to Luke Fickell. Josh Pate said this on Get Up this morning. Said, I have my concerns about Wisconsin because Notre Dame has had this stuff bottled up for months. They need to get a margin of victory on teams to pad that resume, and I think Wisconsin may be victimized Sunday. Maybe. I also, why am I feeling bad for Notre Dame? They got left out of the playoff last year, so Miami could get in. Miami was a bounce of the ball or two away from winning a national title, so the committee was I think, vindicated in their decision to choose Miami over Notre Dame. And then Notre Dame said, we're not playing in a bowl game. So when you say Notre Dame has stuff bottled up, yeah, they chose football celibacy. They said, we don't want to play in a bowl game. So save it. They could beat Wisconsin by 70. That part of the commentary is fine. But I am not feeling bad for Notre Dame because they've had this bottled up for months. So yeah, through their own choosing, they could have beat the balls off of somebody in a bowl game. I'm told they weren't good enough to make the playoff, but they're good enough to beat the balls off of somebody in a bowl game or Wisconsin on Sunday, which says more about Wisconsin than it does about Notre Dame. I refuse to feel bad for Notre Dame. And I'm Catholic and I kind of like them. If I couldn't be a Wisconsin fan, maybe I'd be a Notre Dame fan. I don't know. Touchdown Jesus. But well, they've had it bottled up. Yeah, because they opted, because they were a bunch of whiny babies that bopped it out of playing in an actual bowl. And it was as a Wisconsin fan, it just made me sick to my stomach because, man, what I wouldn't care, what I wouldn't do to watch my team play in the, you know, H&R Block Bowl or whatever in Pawtucket, Mass or something stupid. It probably wouldn't even be a cool destination. It'd be somewhere cold and dingy and boring and no one would play because everyone would transfer first. 608-321-1670. Thank you for sitting through the break. Who's this?
0: Hi, Grant. Long time listener, first time caller. This is Miss Cone.
1: Miss Cone? Sorry to make you sit on hold so long, Miss Cone. I'm sorry about that. If I knew it was you, Vagabond John calls every day. I would have taken your call first. Sorry about that.
0: That's all right. We're on another road trip, conveniently timed right up with your show. So I figured I'd call in and give my take for once. You know, my color seems like a nice guy, minus the technical difficulties. But I don't know. I'm not a pro like you guys. All I know is my lived experience. And he seems a little too positive about this year for me.
1: I can see why you and Cohen get along. So I agree. He does seem like a nice guy. Technical issues notwithstanding. He's always going to be Mr. Positive, though. Like when I wrote down the bullet points before having him on, it's like, okay, so he's going to be positive. I need to ask questions that's going to set him up to give us something worthwhile because he's, you know, he's always looking best case scenario.
21: Yeah, Grant. Hey, it's Cone here. Great debut by Mrs. Cone, I thought.
1: It was excellent, yes.
21: Also, when Vagabond John moved to Minnesota, did he move right next to the burned-down Target? I mean, what fumes is he inhaling on a daily basis where he says 4 wins is going to be enough? Like, come on. I know we saw the last couple years, but we are better than expecting 4 wins, being okay with 4 wins.
1: So you think it's a loser take to say just beat Iowa and Minnesota and the rest is fine. I mostly agree with you, but I also see where he's coming from.
21: I do, too. Like, I would agree those two are, like, the most – those are the games that –
1: I lost you, Cone.
21: If you're only getting throughout the season, like, that is just, that's trash.
1: Yeah, and I don't know how they'd win those two games. Like, I don't know the reality in which they'd win 4 games, but 2 of them are against Iowa. I think Iowa smells it now, too, Cone. You're a UW grad. You're a booster. You understand the dynamics of the Big Ten. I think now you're to the point where Iowa, like, gets even more amped up to play Wisconsin. Like, I think they're more amped up than ever before.
21: Yeah, they're finally smacking us around like we used to do to them in the good old days.
1: Yeah,
21: when you were on campus. You just wish you knew those were the good old days when they were happening.
1: No, that's fact. So safe travels to the Cones, please, both of you. It was nice to hear from you both.
21: Yeah, you too, Grant.
1: Yeah, thank you, Miss Cone. God, it's like listening to, there's two of them. Oh, this is getting out of hand. Now there's two of them. She sounded just like him, too. I'm sure Mike's a nice guy. Tech issues notwithstanding. It's like, oh, my God. It's like I'm listening to him. beating Minnesota. You get the axe back and you beat Iowa. I have a hard time thinking that could take place in a season that then isn't a success. Like, how do you lose to Rutgers or Maryland or whoever, but then turn around and beat Iowa and Minnesota? I think that would be quite the quagmire for Sean Eichhorst. I think Sean Eichhorst would prefer his decision to be made very easy. Look, put it this way, and I said something along these lines to Mike. I think if there's any question, he's gone. I think unless this season is a resounding success, I think he's gone. Because let's say they win six games, seven games, and you're thinking, oh, well, maybe. Well, now it's like, but he's already been here for 4 years, and the season tickets are on the downturn, and that, like, I just think unless it's over the top obvious that Fickell should remain, he's probably going to get let go. You know what I mean? Like a tie goes to the runner type situation. I think a tie goes to a firing type situation, which is a bummer because I hear Luke Fickell's house is almost done. So it would be a bummer if he then has to immediately turn around and sell it. But damn, build a house faster. Like, you're a college football coach. What's taking you so long? 608-321-1670. One more call here, and then I want to get into some NFL stories. Wisco Sports Show. Who's this? He dropped off. Hello? Hello? I think that person accidentally hung up. Got him. Mr. and Mrs. Cone. Caller's hanging up the second I try to put him on the air. J.A. Krebs says on the Brewers, by the way, Texan, I'm not a believer in the Cubs because they have a coach who isn't up for the fight. They may be more talented, especially in the lineup, but they aren't ready for a fight. I think they're good with the intangible stuff. There's more urgency. There's more oomph. And that's been clear since May. You know, let's try this one more time. Thank you for the text, J.A. Krebs. Thanks for helping me fill 30 seconds waiting for this numbnuts to call back. Who's this?
2: Oh, I didn't call in the first place, but this is Chad.
1: Oh, hey, Chad and Sunbury. I'm going to be in your neck of the woods in not too long at all.
2: A couple minutes, having a few beers at Monk's.
1: Are you going?
2: I might make an appearance tonight.
1: Attaboy, Chad. Attaboy. I mean, it's the first one. It's gay. I mean, everyone's going to be there. You, me.
2: Evo
1: and Zach, yeah. I would bet Market Plunger and Corey and Marshall are you know, they could make an appearance, possibly, maybe.
2: Yeah, everybody.
1: Yeah, like I said, everybody. What do you want? I told you, everybody.
2: For the people. The last time we were there, we tried to get you to come out, and you wouldn't come. So,
1: well, I'll be there tonight. We can dispense with the pleasantries now. What's up?
2: You know. The whole Luke Fickell thing.
1: Yes.
2: So, if he's gone, what is the actual hit to the program financially-wise?
1: I don't know. I'm not a lawyer. There's probably a substantial buyout, I would think. Especially because they have this ass-backwards practice of extending coaches every year because recruiting or whatever. I don't know.
2: Yeah, but that, you know, that it's kind of like NFL contracts. I don't think that they're all guaranteed.
1: I think they like settle on something, probably.
2: Yeah. Well, you know, and my understanding is that Paul Chryst coached for a lot of years because he couldn't because of the buyout. So, I mean, either way, can we go back and ask McIntosh for that money?
1: You know, I don't know.
2: Garnish his wages at the Big Ten.
1: Yeah, I wonder how much he's making with the Big Ten. I would put it this way, Chad, and I am not a higher up, and I'm not privy to these numbers and these discussions, but I would imagine if they decide to move off of Luke Fickell, it's because the price of moving on is less than the price of downturn of season tickets, downturn of excitement surrounding the program, you know, that whole thing.
2: Well, so a million years ago when Bielema was still there, you know, I had a family member that was in those conversations and in the room, and I granted a different era,
1: yep.
2: But it all came down to dollars and cents. It didn't matter how much they disliked Bielema because he was a drunk. It didn't matter how many games he won. It all came down to dollars.
1: Yeah.
2: So when you say tie goes to the runner here, I don't think it matters at all. It's all the financials.
1: Yeah, maybe. Maybe I'll see you later at Monk's Chat. I appreciate the call. It's nice to hear from you. That's Wisco Chat out in Sun Prairie. Maybe. I'm never going to be someone who immerses myself in the buyout and in the. I tell you what, Chad, I'll make this promise to you. If they suck and it looks like it's going that way, I will educate myself. But for right now, we're doing a show on September 3rd. We can just talk about the grander idea of making a decision to move on or to stay. And I don't think it just comes down to money. If Wisconsin sucks this year, I don't think they're going to be sitting around saying, well, we should make a move, but it'll be expensive. That's the cost of doing business. That's the price of literally the price of doing business in college sports and in college football. So I don't know what the buyout would be. I'm not sure. But if they stink this year, I tell you what, all of the boosters and all the people that got involved to raise the payroll much, much higher than it was the year before, or the year before that. Those people, those benefactors, we should have asked Cohn about this, Miss Cohn, like, they're going to expect to see some form of results. Maybe not a playoff berth or a national championship, but the team has to look significantly better this year than last year. Otherwise, what am I paying for? Where's my money going if I'm donating to the NIL collective, or, you know what I mean? Like, so yeah, it's going to be expensive. Everything's expensive. I don't know if you've been paying attention, Chad and Sun Prairie. Everything's expensive. Every single thing. And college football is no exception. I mean, I was reading a story the other day about these operating deficits at like UCLA, or I can't remember if it's Maryland or Rutgers, but one of the two, maybe both, but one of the two is just losing money hand over fist because they're forced to keep pace the best they can with the Big Ten, and they're not a Big Ten school. They never, you know what I mean? Like, that's not them. And UCLA, much of the same, and these teams are to churn through money and operate with functional debt or losses. Like, some of these schools are burning through money because that's what it takes. And Wisconsin should be able to, you know, avoid that whole thing. But it's expensive. It costs a lot of money. And if they decide to move on from Luke Fickell, which is a down the road thing, I don't want to talk about a buyout right now because I'm ill-equipped to do so, but also I don't find it interesting. They play Notre Dame on Sunday. If you have thoughts on that, I find that to be much more interesting and compelling. We're going to take a short break here because Mike's coming up at 5:35. I want to be on time for him. Leave ourselves a little bit at the end of the show to say hey to Zach and Ebo in advance of the first Thorson and Heilprin for the season. And I have a couple of NFL things that I want to hit coming back. Some Packer related, some not. We'll just we'll get caught up on the Packers and the NFL after a lot of Badgers and Brewers talk these last 2 days.
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1: Grant here for Kai's Chevy Town. They're a short drive from anywhere, right off Interstate 94, exit 41 on the north side of Menominee. 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
1: All right, Mike Clemens here in 15 minutes, and I do want to get to the NFL, but first, one Brewers thing. Tim in Menominee texted in over the break, and I just think it's such a good text that I want to spend 2 or 3 minutes on it before we switch over to football. He says, hey, Grant, in my opinion, I understand that PCA is a very good ball player, but here's what he's done this week against the Brewers. Monday went 1-for-5, and the one hit was a meaningless single in the seventh inning when the Cubs were already up 12-2. Tuesday, 0-for-4. Wednesday, 1-for-3, and the one hit was pretty much meaningless, a single in the ninth with two outs. And I will add, parenthetically, Tim, that it was kind of a, I don't want to say lucky, he hit it hard, but it kicked up off the mound. Got a lucky bounce. So the leader in the MVP race is 2-for-12 in a series the Cubs needed to have any chance to catch the Brewers. Will the Fox TV boys make any mention of that on tonight's broadcast? Just curious what your thoughts are. I wonder, you know, some of these national broadcasts have to walk such a difficult line. If you watch Brewers Cubs Reds last Sunday, on Sunday Night Baseball on NBC, you might have noticed this, because a big portion of the broadcast was talking about all the young talent that Cincinnati has. Sal Stewart, and obviously Ellie De La Cruz, and man, all this. The team stinks. You know what I mean? Like the team stinks. And been very disappointing this year. Suarez was a letdown. Like they haven't been good. And I don't think they'll be good because they're the Reds. But the broadcast is highlighting the Reds, who aren't often on national TV. So it's more of a bigger, you know, look at all this young talent here. We're going to highlight the star, Sal Stewart. We're going to tell stories because who was it? Votto and Rizzo were talking about Tito, Terry Francona. So like it was almost kind of secondary of the actual game in the actual series. So, Tim, if you're asking me if they'll talk about PCA's struggles against the Brewers tonight on Fox, they might mention it in passing. But the overarching story will be, he's having a great year. Look at what he's done. These are the kind of statistical historical markers that they match, because these national broadcasts, they're all right. Tonight we're doing Brewers Cubs, and we're going to highlight the players that are stars and that are having a great year. And the micro focus is a little less important for the national broadcast. Now, if you watch Cubs broadcast tonight, maybe, probably, I don't get the sense that the marquee broadcast is very critical. Most home broadcasters aren't, but no, they might make mention of it, like PCA might come up in the first inning. Quiet series for PCA, but I don't think they're going to break down how that player's let them down in the series, because it's not really how these national broadcasts are engineered. And with good reason, they're trying to promote the sport to which they hold rights, right? So it's in everyone's best interest. Last Sunday's broadcast, Reds Cubs on Sunday Night Baseball, probably a good example. Okay, thank you for the text, Tim. A couple of Packers thoughts. First, so Pete Doherty's got a column out, Journal Sentinel / Packers News. I get it through my Journal Sentinel subscription. He does a sit down, a 30-minute conversation with Brian Gutekunst every season, question and answer. And I thought Pete gave him some great questions and Goody gave some good answers, and it's definitely worth a read. I'm not going to go through every single comment, but one thing that I found interesting, two questions about Matthew Golden. I'll read the question and then the answer. Pete Doherty asked, Matthew Golden had the second most snaps of your receivers last season, but tied for only fourth on the team in receptions. Why didn't he make a greater impact after his strong training camp as a rookie? And before I give you his answer, I would just like to add, parenthetically, go back to last year in training camp. Every Packer beat reporter was glowing about Matthew Golden. You know, a lot of times, young player in camp, fans will be going nuts, and the reporters will be like, hey, trust me, he's got some growing, he's got some learning to do. Oh, no. The reporter, Clemens, Doherty, everybody we talked to last year in training camp said, this guy's awesome, and you can see it. And the Packers were like, I don't know. As Nagler said about a month or two ago, they're splitting the atom up there in Green Bay. I don't know what they're doing. Here's Goody's response. He said, he had a great training camp last year. Obviously, he's had a really good one this year. Last year, I think it came down to opportunities. As he got going, a lot of young receivers don't get the opportunities they want early on. That's probably the case. We probably should have thrown the ball to him a little bit more, quite frankly. But then he got hurt for a little bit and was struggling through some things. That probably delayed him a little bit until he got back. Certainly once he got healthy and got back going, obviously towards the end of the season, he was very impactful for us. I don't know. I'd have to go back and watch again. I think the one touchdown against the Bears probably doing a little bit of heavy lifting when he says he was very impactful. Follow-up question. What did you see from Golden in camp this year? And what do you think he can do for you this season? Goody responds, he kind of took things to another level just as far as his understanding of the offense. It's the hardest thing for young wide receivers. But again, every time you give him opportunities, he seems to make plays. He has elite hands. And you guys have seen that having been out there every day. For as fast as he ran at the combine and everybody talking about that, in my opinion, his best trait is to catch the football. I'm excited to see what he can do with more opportunities. As you know, it's a hard league, and with more opportunities, that means you're going to take more hits. You're going to get tackled more and those things. So you got to learn to become a pro and be able to handle that and still be at your best as we get into December and January. I know he's eager for it. He wants opportunities. We'll be a better team for it, I believe. Yeah, here's the thing. I said this a couple of weeks ago when Matt LaFleur talked about Matthew Golden and said, well, you know, a big mark or a measure of a wide receiver is what they're doing when they don't have the ball in their hands. To which my reply at the time was, let's worry about that after he gets the ball in his hands a little bit, maybe. Like, when the ball's not coming his way, I want him doing these things. Well, the ball never goes his way. So maybe can we worry, let's do the first thing first. And it's the same with that answer with Gutekunst. It's like, well, you know, the more workload you get, the more hits. And then December and January start to become a struggle. All right, well, let's worry about the September, October, November maybe first. Like, let's get him some targets and some catches. And then maybe we can worry about the second thing. Second, we can burn that bridge when we get there. I've said with Matthew Golden last year, I don't think they were winning the Super Bowl if they used Matthew Golden more. But if you work him into the offense and he gets some more work early on, you know, when Christian Watson leaves the game in Denver, and he might have been hurt in Denver, I'm just using examples. When Jaden Reed twists an ankle, when Tucker Kraft goes down, when you're playing against, you know, Denver and Pat Surtain has your number one wide receiver and you need somebody to make a play. Well, now all of a sudden Matthew Golden has done a thing or two. So he's more prepared to step up and help you in a ball game late in the year. And I don't know if you remember, they didn't exactly do a whole lot of winning at the end of the year. Lost five in a row to wrap up the year. Also, I want to check in with our old friend Jeff Hafley, who I saw pop up on my Twitter timeline today, talking about how, well, he tells the story of his time in Green Bay as they continue training camp down in Miami. So I'll just roll the clip here.
6: I didn't really think about it as much until we hired...
1: It's really quiet. Hold on, let me boost that and start it over.
6: I didn't really think about it as much until we hired Kevin Petula, and he told me that before we played them in Brazil, he had half my pressures on tape from training camp from people that videoed it and put it in online and Twitter, etc. And then I remember we had a pressure that I had never run, so there's no way he could have known about it. And they knew it was coming, and he said that they saw that pressure on video. So, it's kind of disappointing, but at the same time, I'm really not sure what you can do about it.
1: So, again, that's Jeff Hafley. If you couldn't hear it, sorry, I know it was really quiet. Basically saying, hey, 2 years ago when we played the Eagles in Brazil, Kevin Petula had all of my pressures on film, and he knew how to counter him. Because somebody at training camp posted a video. And I almost think that the Eagles might have sent someone undercover as a fan, you know, to go in. Like, are the Eagles finding every pressure and getting a look at everything because of what fans are tweeting? I think the Eagles probably sent someone. And you know what? I bet the Packers sent someone too. I bet all these teams do. Retroactively, I'm less impressed with Jeff Hafley, and I think Matt LaFleur falls into this a little bit as well. I am of the belief that championship teams and championship coaches find ways to be championship teams and championship coaches even when little things don't go their way. The Packers team in 2010, and I hate to use this example, but we have to because they haven't won a Super Bowl in 16 years. That team had a record amount of players on IR, and they found out a way to get it done, and they won the title. You know why? Because Aaron Rodgers was out of his mind, and the wide receiver core was full of studs, and the defense had badasses top to bottom, and they got hot, and they found a way. So when I hear a coach now like, well, you know, we can't allow people to take video of practice because a couple of years ago, Kevin Petula knew my pressures, and it really messed up our week one game. Like, I think all of that stuff, it doesn't come out in the wash, but I think if you're an awesome coach and you're an awesome team, you just find a way to get past all that stuff. I think that stuff happens to everybody. And I just hear Matt LaFleur as a little bit of an extension of Jeff Hafley here, just kind of getting bent about this and that. And it's like, Matt, okay, so I know you're frustrated with this, but does this thing really matter? Is this thing that you're talking about really going to prevent you from being a good team and winning a lot of games? Is this the thing that's going to turn your 12-win division championship season into a 9-win wild card disaster where you lose your last five games? Is it really the thing? Is that really, really going to stop you or slow you down? And if it's not, I just kind of don't want to hear about it. And it was hard for me to hear Jeff Hafley talk about that today. Some fan had video of our pressures in training camp, and that derailed the game in Brazil, Jeff. And now part of that was, you know, Jordan Love had a couple of picks, and, you know, the special teams, I remember kind of being a disaster in that game too. But what's the day ends and why? What's new? I circled that when I hear coaches complaining or talking about stuff like that, I always think, I don't know that I'm fully there with you. I don't know. If you're worried about that little thing, man, I don't know if you can ever be the guy that gets me all the way there. Mike Clemens going to join us next. Thanks to the Bay Motel up in Green Bay. We get the latest on the Packers in advance of the NFL's week one, which is set to start 6 days from tonight. Their Thursday night opener, in Australia on Netflix. Great. Awesome. That's wonderful. Can't wait for that. I mean, I'll watch it, but it'll be begrudging. Mike Clemens joins us next.
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18: I'm meteorologist Paul Trombley with your updated forecast. Lows around 69 tonight under mainly cloudy skies with a chance of thunderstorms. Southeast winds 5 to 10 miles per hour. Partly cloudy tomorrow. Slight chance of thunderstorms. Highs level off around 88. Mainly clear skies develop with fog at times. Tomorrow night, lows around 66. That's the latest forecast on Sports Talk 105.1. Currently, it's 75 degrees.
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1: All right, we continue the Wisco Sports Show. Mike Clemens set to join us here. Thanks to the Bay Motel in Green Bay. It's a quiet, cozy, comfortable place to stay, less than a mile from Lambeau Field. So if you're going to a game this year, I'd make reservations sooner rather than later. If you're lucky, maybe they'll give you the room right next to Mike. Before you go off to bed, maybe you can knock on Mike's door. You can get some stories of the good old days, maybe the Brett Favre days, maybe a good Aaron Rodgers story or two. 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The Bay Family Restaurant is great, too. If you're about to go start a game day at Lambeau, long tailgate, well, you can stop in, get a little breakfast, build a base. It's important to set yourself up for a success, a long day of partying and hopefully celebrating a Packers win. The Bay Motel brings us Mike Clemens now. Mike, good evening. How are you?
26: I don't recommend asking to reserve a room next door to mine here about a mile away from Lambeau Field. You know why?
1: Testing, because, testing, 1-2, 1-2.
26: Yes, yeah, about 3:34 in the morning while you're sound asleep. You know, maybe you're sleeping off,
1: right,
26: you know, your beers, you know, at the game and stuff. You're going to hear, and good morning, I'm Mike Clemens with sports, because you know, I'm reading updates that go on about 30 stations across the state. So, yeah.
1: No, we don't rent out this padded room, and it's not what you think. It's this is just where the radio guy stays.
26: Right.
1: Yeah, that's
26: right.
1: It. That's
26: right.
1: All.
26: Hey, a crazy story that happened today down in Miami.
1: Mm-hmm.
26: Okay, so I've made mention about this during this particular camp because I was saying to you guys, like, you know, I don't know if I'm losing my thing or what, but, you know, I've prided myself in having this opportunity to stand on sidelines and watch these training camp practices and watch the footwork of offensive linemen trying to block guys in pass protection, or watch, you know, Marshawn Lloyd and his, you know, how much of a twitch, how much quickness does he have in the outside run game, et cetera. And you know, over the years, I've gone from 20 years ago, you know, if I had a TV camera then, we didn't have, you know, cell phones with fancy video, but, you know, you could shoot Brett Favre 65-yard passes and make that the highlight of the night on the 10 o'clock news. There's so much that they've cut back on us over the years, and it's with the growth of social media to distribute those pictures so that other coaches can see what you're up to, what you're doing, and even get those kinds of evaluations. Now, and my role here is I'm not here to make life easier for Kevin O'Connell or Ben Johnson down in Chicago. I'm just trying to tell the story of guys, what they have to do to try and make the team, you know, their physical capable, their talents that way, you know, and I'm certainly not giving away plays. I'll give you an idea of what they're going to, the stuff I do, there's no way I'm going to get ahead of any offensive or defensive coordinator that you're going to face, you know, in the month of September.
1: Oh, give yourself some credit. You're very descriptive. What do you mean?
26: Well, but I, you know, I don't, there's a line that I try not to cross.
1: Well, yeah.
26: You know, and I've told stories too, where on the other hand, I don't understand why, you know, how Aaron Rodgers can drive against the Giants in London, the team that he should have beat. And all of a sudden the safety jumps up and seems to know what the play is. And I have to wait 2 years until I ask that player, how did you know? And he says, because Aaron pinched his right shoulder. I knew the play was coming right. That was one of his signals. Wink Martindale told me. And who was that player? Xavier McKinney. Now he's on your team. Yeah, we picked that up in film study. That was a tell. He made it too easy for us. And that thing I kept under wraps for 2 years because I went to Lazard and I said, did you know how that play? Because Mark Sanchez was talking about it on the TV.
1: Mm-hmm.
26: So, you know, I'm just trying to understand how these things break down. You know, the magic that you pull.
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5: We used to do Saturdays where you'd have, like, hey, invite your parents to wrestling practice, right? And my dad comes in. I'm probably a sophomore, so he had to drive me to wrestling practice. And he's standing there. He's never wrestled a day in his life. He's probably mid-40s, and he's like 180 pounds. And we had a heavyweight named Roy Willis, who was 340 pounds. And my dad goes, hey, Mark, I think I'm going to go challenge him. And we had a heavyweight named Roy Willis, who was 340 pounds. And my dad goes, hey, Mark, I think I'm going to go challenge him. And I'm like,

0: I'm like, oh, like, you idiot. Like, what are you thinking? Like, this, incredible. This is the kind of stock, this is the kind of stock I come from.
1: It's an incredible story. He's a freak show, Mark. He's probably like, hey, Mark, you got Dana White's telephone number? I think I want to do some USC. I think I can do it. Hey, pop, you're 87. Maybe you don't. It's amazing. Right, I'm so glad I asked you about him. Mark Schlereth is joining us. He is a freak show. So, Mark, let me ask you something. You know the Broncos as well as anybody. With all eyes on the Rams and the amazing offseason they had, great, they may be the ones to beat. But do you look at Denver and think Super Bowl or bust for the Broncos?
0: I really do. I think their roster is incredibly loaded. I think first and foremost in the NFL, you know, we talk about quarterbacks and we talk about wide receivers, which, you know, are the most overrated position in football. But we talk about, you know, all the fancy things, all the periphery stuff that grabs our attention and wins us fantasy football games. But the truth of the matter is, if you can control line of scrimmage on both lines of scrimmage, you can win in this league. And when I look at Denver, you know, the combination of their defensive front seven, the combination of their offensive line, there's nobody that's better, that's more loaded and deeper at those positions. So if you can dominate and control the line of scrimmage, you have a lot, you're going to have a lot of success. And then they added a couple of weapons on the offensive side of the ball. One, Jalen Waddle, who is an absolute freak show. This is a really, really good football team. A lot of people discredit them because they don't really know Bo Nix, or the narrative was Bo Nix shouldn't have been a first rounder. Well, Bo Nix is pretty damn good, and he's had great success in his first 2 years. So I'm really excited to see how this team fares. And there is that bit of a chip on their shoulder because not a lot of people nationally give them a ton of credit. So they're a damn good team. And like I said, they'll dominate the lines of scrimmage.
1: Mark Schlereth is joining us. Mark, your week one assignment for Fox is going to Vegas next Sunday, and the Raiders take on the Dolphins. What did you think of what you saw from Fernando Mendoza in the preseason? And then how long do you think they ride with Kirk Cousins as their starter?
0: Yeah, I thought, you know, you look at Fernando, I thought the ceiling is obviously very high, but there are a lot of, you know, there are a lot of little idiosyncrasies and mistakes that were made along the way. And just from reading things out and being very comfortable in those things. So I always think that there is value in sitting on the bench for a while and watching a professional, because Kirk Cousins is a professional. I was studying film last night and just, you know, fascinated how quickly he'll get off a front side and get to the backside and make the right decision. Like, he will look, and great quarterbacks and the guys who really function at a high level, they don't look at the routes. They don't look at the receivers. They look at the defense, and they know instantly, like, uh-oh, that defense isn't good against this route combination we called. Let me get to the backside. And you watch Kirk, and he has had, I think, three offensive possessions all ending in scores in this preseason. So his efficiency is so much higher right now than Mendoza's. And Mendoza makes some big time throws. He's got, you know, he's got all the talent in the world. But I think you're probably looking at, you know, probably 6-7 weeks before Mendoza gets to play. But I do think he'll play at some point this season.
1: Agree. Exactly. What's the rush? Mark Schlereth is joining us. Mark, let me go sidebar on one thing for a minute. Because my money and my son go to Colorado. Our son is a senior at Boulder. We will once again be at Parents Weekend this year. We will once again be at that game this year. You know that program. You know Dion. Let me ask you something. And I'm not hot taking at all, but is Dion coaching for his job at this point?
0: I don't know about this year, but I think within the next 2 years, yes, they have got to win. And you know, when people, Dion and I are buddies, but, you know, I understand this is not a try hard league. It's a do good league, right? And you haven't done well. You won 3 games last year, and now you've turned over your entire roster. You've got 50 new people on your roster. You've gone through 3 defensive coordinators, 3 offensive coordinators. It's time to win, and you have to win. And it's been an unmitigated success. When you talk about Dion taking over and all that he brought and all the hype and all the, you know, I mean, the pomp and circumstance, and they won 9 games 1 year and the whole 9 yards, it has been great. And, you know, the university has thrived, but at some point, all that stuff is not going to be enough, and you're going to have to win games. And so I think that's where he is right now. It'll be really interesting as they open up tonight against Georgia Tech. I'm really interested to see exactly what they look like. And, you know, if they get away from some of the high flying stuff and morph into a little bit more of actual football stuff, you know, they've been so, just so set on, like,

0: wide receiver, 10 personnel stuff. And, you know, I just don't think there's a lot of formational value there. Wide receivers don't block very much. They just don't. And so all of a sudden, if you can mix in the tight ends, you can mix in a fullback and running backs and do all that stuff, you've got more formational value, meaning you've got guys that can block, you've got guys that can run routes, you've got guys that can do a lot of other things. Think about the Rams and how they operate with their, you know, being in two tight end formations, three tight end formations, you know, two back formations with a couple of receivers. They do a really good job of mixing those things up. And Colorado has fallen into the college football of just let's get out there in four wides and spread the ball. Well, there's a lot of things that happen from a protection standpoint, protecting a quarterback and not being able to run the ball.
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4: Team they were, and I think their reign over the AFC West is over.
5: I think you're right. They're not the team they were and never will be ever again. Hey, Mark, really quickly, I got about 90 seconds. You weighed in on this recently. See, look at the quarterback situation with the Vikings. J.J. McCarthy not only does not beat out Kyler Murray, he doesn't even beat out Carson Wentz. So should they cut their losses short and just move on from him?
4: Yeah, I do. I think he needs a change of scenery. I think there's no question about that. You know, but if they're sitting there trying to get value for him, what are you going to get? Like a half a year's supply of Gatorade? Like what's he worth? You're not going to trade any valuable draft picks for J.J. McCarthy. So at this point, the best thing for him to do, and we've seen this, we've seen it with Baker Mayfield, we've seen it with Sam Darnold, who just won a Super Bowl. They all went somewhere where they could get some quarterback rehab. Sam Darnold spent a year in San Francisco backing up before he went to Minnesota. Baker Mayfield got some time with Sean McVay in Los Angeles before he went to Tampa Bay. We've seen that, you know, kind of that reclamation project go with those guys, and it worked really well. So I think the best thing they can do for the kid, the best thing he can get done, is to move on from Minnesota and just say, hey, man, let me go find another place and let me learn the game a little bit, because it certainly hasn't worked out here so far.
5: A three-time Super Bowl champ, two-time Pro Bowler, also a game analyst for the NFL on Fox and a morning show host on 104.3 The Fan in Denver. Nobody better, Mark Schlereth. Mark, appreciate you, my guy. Thank you very much. Great job.
4: You got it, Jim. Take care, buddy.
5: You're the best, bro. Mark Schlereth, I love him. Always have, love, stink. Always will. All right, when we come back, I know somebody else who loves that guy. The Big Head. I got a question for the Big Head. Graphically speaking, I may need to get his reaction on something. Because you know he's going to have a question for me. He always does. Me, I ask the right questions. Head, he asks all the wrong questions. We will have that when we come back. Don't forget, the beef segment, top of hour number three. Start thinking about what you want to beef about and whether or not you want to call the beef or write your beef in. Stay tuned.
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0: Larith to this. This show is brought to you by FanDuel. Not only brought to you by FanDuel, but every single Thursday we have a FanDuel segment where James Kelly and I get together and the head brings in his data and his system, which he won't tell me exactly what it is, but we break it all down and he acts like a juvenile.
1: Take that.
0: And a delinquent, but it's a great segment and it's great content. So let's not waste any time. We have ball. Not only do we have ball this weekend, we have ball tonight. We go to James Kelly for our FanDuel segment. Are you not pumped up by a great intro like that, Head?
2: Dude, I absolutely am, but I'm going to prove your point of maybe being a little bit juvenile.
0: Before you go there, I have a question. I have a question.
2: Yeah.
0: Okay, I'm going to use a big word right now that you may or may not be familiar with. The word is prominent. Prominent. Who has a more prominent flight deck, you or this guy?
2: For those
0: on the radio, that would be our man, Dejan.
2: Dejan Love, my dude, my favorite player ever,
0: I think he's got you beat for acreage. I think we found somebody with a more prominent flight deck than yours.
2: Dude, what a story. Yeah, no, he probably beat me there. I'm not going to take my hat off and try to compete with him, but and scare the hell out of all the ladies there. But Dejan Mike got me beat a little bit there.
0: Okay, so where do you rank that? I know you love scandal. I know you love freak stories. Where do you slot this one?
2: So it's okay. So I'm all over the place right now. So this is actually like my favorite story ever. Yeah, I know.
0: Okay, what is your story? I'm sorry. What is your favorite story ever?
2: Well, that was 30 minutes ago. I've been obsessed with this story. I've been watching all his videos. The one at the beach where he's running routes is my favorite thing ever. How his buddy's like acting like a quarterback and calling out plays and snaps and all that stuff, cadences and everything. Absolutely love it. I think the 49ers are going to win the Super Bowl because of him and Jed Pork. That one right there. I mean, what a route.
0: What a freak.
2: Unbelievable.
0: Exactly. What a freak. This dude's route tree. And look at him pulling that sled, man. Dude, this guy's incredible. Look at him.
2: Dude. And this stuff working and carrying his helmet everywhere else, it motivated me to bring my helmet on the show without a doubt. And I was all over this stuff. I'm going to go meet Dejan later after this segment.
0: Oh, I totally want to hang out with this guy. I want to be friends with this guy. I love this guy.
2: I do too. And I watched all of his videos, most of them, 90% of them, and he nailed, a lot of the guys. Like, I'm friends with Tyreek Hill, but Antonio Brown, my really good friend, going through some stuff, and I'm just like, this is fantastic. Yes, he is.
0: When I did the podcast where he is going through some stuff with Teron Armstead yesterday, he actually told me a story. He was so into it, like everybody and like you, that he went down that same rabbit hole. I thought that I knew everything about this guy. He told me a story even that I did not know about this guy involving a barbershop or a salon that I don't want to get into right now. I don't want to give it away, but it's hilarious. Hilarious. The things this guy would tell people.
2: Well, and they deserve it. I can't even stick up for these people. Do they not have Google? I mean, how did you not find out who this guy is or what he's about? I saw the free haircuts because he told him he's an athlete, and it worked off that. I saw something where did he get trade himself to the Rams, too, when he's wearing a Rams bandana?
0: Yes.
2: And then he told one of the girls that he's like from the richest family in Switzerland or somewhere else outside the country. I mean, amazing stuff. And I'm like, has anybody ever heard of Google? Like, how could you not just put it in there?
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0: Sniff somewhere else, man. Don't be bringing that around my store. Go sniff somewhere else. All right, that was not worth it. That's your favorite story ever?
2: Dude, that
0: tells you all you need to know about you.
2: For his video, look at his face. Play it again, Lauren.
0: Don't play it again, Lauren. We saw it. We've seen it. We don't need to see his face. What?
2: We need to see his face. He was serious about this, Jim. Get out of here with all that stuff he says. Look at the sniffer. Sniffer back in the news. Anyways, yeah. That was my favorite piece of video. Even better than Mr. Love, the football player.
0: Is that why you're now in this business? Like, you actually don't really like sports at all. It's just your way in to these kinds of stories.
2: Probably. I mean, I studied a lot, and then I dropped it for the last 2 hours because of Jimmy the freaking clerk and the sniffing butt. You go somewhere else. You go up to Portland. You go sniff some ass up there, but not here.
0: Your discipline. You're getting sidetracked, man. We're starting with the college season already underway. The NFL season about to get underway. And what are you doing, man? You're going down the rabbit hole of butt sniffing. Man, can we just stick to sports?
2: Let's just stick to sports. All right, let's do it. I got five games for you today, man. Let's go with the biggest one of the week, right? Clemson v. LSU. Interesting game here, to say the least. I guess we're waiting on a judge to actually see who can play for Lane and who can't play for Lane. On paper, LSU is kind of like Dabo's team from last year. High-end talent, dark horse, trendy national championship pick for many, especially if he gets his NFL players. Here, a lot of people are laying the 10.5 points because LSU's favored by that much. But that comes with some concerns. A new coaching staff, a brand new team. This is not BK and the Jug Band's kids. 44 new players. The last, who's that in the background? Last I counted, their quarterback, Sam Levitt, talented guy, but he also is a gunslinger himself. Their offensive line, yes, tons of talent from the portal, but only returning starter is one lineman, the center right there. Also, they haven't been able to run the football in years. As for Clemson, the opposite of last year. Everyone is sleeping on them. They took a giant dump in their pants. We saw that. But Dabo says this. I don't know if we believe him or not. This is the strongest culture he has had there. Chad Morris, he's also back as OC. I'll take the 10.5 points here in Clemson.
0: You know what? I'm going to hit that, too, right now. Okay. I'll take those points. Mm-hmm. All right. There we go. You don't think they beat them straight up, though?
2: No, I don't think they beat them straight up. But 10.5 points, we'll take that one.
0: Lane's going to have a problem if he loses. All right. So we'll take the points, though. We like the value. What else you got, Head?
2: Oklahoma State v. Tulsa. Get this. A Cowboy team from last season that beat UT Martin in their opener and went on to lose 11 straight games is a 13.5 point favorite at Tulsa. Why? Well, they had the most radical roster rebuild in the history of the sport. Sorry, Coach Prime and Coach Lane. But the Cowboys one-upped everybody. 91-player rebuild here. New head coach, Eric Morris, who happens to be 40, is taking over for Mike Gundy and has gone radical. 68 kids transferred in, 22 freshmen, one walk-on.
0: Did you say 91
2: kids? That's what I've got, yeah. 68 kids transferred. 22 freshmen, one walk-on, 21 kids from his North Texas team. The big ones, Drew Mestemaker, the quarterback, Wyatt Young, and Caleb Hawkins. All three guys could be all-conference. They're that good. But Tulsa, they did beat Oklahoma State last year. Trey Lamb, he could coach. He's good. That's his second year, I believe, here. He added a good group of six transfer class. I'm going to take the points here and go Tulsa.
0: You know what, dude? I'm going to say it with
2: you. Incredible one.
0: I'll do it again. All right. We are taking lots of points. Are you or are you not going to get to tonight's Colorado game?
2: Nah, I might get there in a little bit. I'm going to go to Notre Dame in Wisconsin first, though.
0: All right.
2: Like that one, maybe? That's going to actually
0: not
2: be played.
0: Not really, but okay.
2: It's going to be played at Lambeau Field. The Fighting Irish are favored by 20.5 points over Luke Fickell's
0: I mean, I'm not saying that's not right, but that's why I don't like that. When they hired Luke Fickell, if you had ever said to me that they would be 20.5 point dogs against anybody in Lambeau, I would be like, are you kidding me?
2: I know, it's crazy.
0: But it's justifiable.
2: Nobody saw it coming. It's absolutely justifiable. Fun fact about Luke Fickell, too. I don't know if a lot of people knew this. Incredible wrestler. Like Olympic talent type thing.
0: Definitely. Yeah. You know that because
2: 106 matches
0: because you were a wrestler. Did you hear that story that Mark Schlereff told about his old man wrestling?
2: So good.
0: Isn't that
2: so
0: great?
2: So good.
0: All right.
2: Yeah. Mark was a state champion himself, too, in Alaska, I believe.
0: Stud, man. All right, so
2: different,
0: 20
2: different
0: and a half at...
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3: Right there, Jamari.
4: Sometimes Dante farts in the huddle, and we have like a little competition of who can fart in the huddle. But I would say really everybody, but mostly Tay because he farts a lot.
5: Hey Head, if you're gonna pick Oregon games every week as a way to get that on the air every single week, we're gonna stop right now.
3: Okay, how about we make a deal? I won't do that one, but I'm gonna try to get Jimmy the clerk. And talking about, hey, if you want to sniff ass and you go somewhere else, can we use that one and I'll trade you for this one?
5: How about we don't negotiate anything and you like you're a moron?
3: Anyways, the football game, the Broncos, they've got to create a pass for us. That's something they did not have in 2025. Other side of the ball, Maddox Madsen, he returns a quarterback. I feel like he's been there for like 5 years. He's experienced. He lost his top four pass catchers, but he does have some talent there. And he has a pair of really good running backs who combined for almost 2,000 yards rushing. Something else might work for Boise's favor here. Oregon, their biggest weakness outside their digestion. Two new coordinators, one offense, one defense. I'm taking the new Pac-12 powerhouse, Boise State Broncos, in the 24.5 points.
5: Wow, yeah. Dude. Again, wow.
3: Points.
5: I
3: think Oregon wins, but, you know, 24.5 points.
5: I think Oregon wins. If you think Oregon wins, why don't you hit them on the money line at minus 3,000?
3: That's probably what it is, huh?
5: Yeah, it is.
3: Oh, yeah, there it is. Yeah.
5: Actually, it's 4,000. Why don't you hit that, tough guy, if you think they're going to win? Yeah, I think
3: why don't we do that in Notre Dame?
5: All right.
6: I'll tell you.
5: All right, I'm not going to play that game just yet. I'm going to think about that one. What else? You have? That's four, right? What's number five?
3: That's four. We got one more here, the Monday game, SMU and Florida State. So last week we took New Mexico
5: State
3: to points.
5: Can't believe they're punking out and not playing that Oregon game tonight, the Colorado game tonight. They're playing tonight, dude.
3: I know. I'm really excited for it, though. I think it's going to be a fun game to watch.
5: I'm so excited for it. I'm not going anywhere near it. I'm so excited for it. Just don't ask me to pick it. Come on,
3: it's
5: man.
3: 6.5 points. Here's the worry. Georgia Tech lost their offensive coordinator, Faulkner, to Florida, and I think he's a big-time key behind what they've been doing lately, and they also lost Hayes King, their quarterback. That worries me. Physically, I think they're going to dominate Colorado, but this go-go offense of Brendan Marion that he's bringing to Colorado, like outside of all the stuff that's going on with Coach Prime, that's the one thing I'm excited to see. So, in theory, I'm going to lay the points, 6.5, but man, Colorado, Julian Lewis, the second year there. So, I'm leaning towards Georgia Tech on that one. I haven't hit it yet, though. So,
5: all right. That's fair enough. I think there are questions about both. I think it's a fascinating game, really important game for Prime, I think. So, we'll see. But go back to your other game.
3: Okay, SMU, Florida State. We took New Mexico State in the points, v. Florida State, and covered last week. This week, the Seminoles are a home dog, a 2.5 points v. SMU. What we like about Florida State, the obvious, they have a game under their belt, and they're playing at home. So that's good. Their offense ran for 217 yards on 5.6 yards per carry. SMU, they were tied for 19th in the country in run the last season. However, they have four new starting defensive linemen, so that's an interesting matchup there. They also have to make quarterback Ashton Daniels beat them. He did not look that good last week. SMU has a huge quarterback advantage with Kevin Jennings coming back. He's like the most experienced quarterback in the conference. He has all new weapons. FSU was pretty good in defending the pass last year, but SMU was 10th in the country in passing yards per game. That could be the factor. Those are the two big factors I got there. I'm going to go with Rhett Lashley's Mustangs, and I'm going to lay the 2.5.
5: Florida State having another early season loss would not be good for them. All right.
3: No, not at all. Especially Alabama's next.
5: That's it. Five games right there and a whole lot of nonsense. Bro, you know you have a bigger flight deck.
3: Yeah, I probably do. Lowe's my guy. I probably got a bigger flight deck, especially lately. The last couple of years, it's going.
5: All right, Head. Yeah. Appreciate it, man. Thanks so much. Let's get it. Let's make some money.
3: All right. Thank you.
5: All right, see you, dude. James Kelly, every single Thursday, part of our FanDuel segment. That's what you get with James Kelly. You get five games, a dude after he's off the air, and all that other nonsense. including what's-his-face in that store who said, hey, man, don't bring that around here. Do not bring that butt-sniffing around here. Like, I don't get into any of that ever on this show. And then James Kelly comes around once a week, and then that's exactly what we get into. I don't know. I can't stop the guy. And if you think, hey, Rome, why don't you tell him to stop? I tell him to stop on the air and off the air every time. The guy does whatever he wants. He's kind of like the Clippers. I vehemently reject those findings. I vehemently reject you telling me not to play those clips, Vance Mack. The only reason we do it is because he's often...
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0: right, so Dan Wojcicki coming up next segment. Before that, though, let me say it is the best day ever for people who really like published reports. Because while we're all still processing the Wattel Lipton Clippers report, The Athletic today decided that it would be a perfect time to drop their internal investigation into their former national NFL insider. You know, the one caught in the years-long tryst with a prominent NFL head coach. Hate to break it to you smut fiends, but anybody jonesing for more picks or more salacious stories of Mike Vrabel and Diana Rossini are going to be very disappointed in this investigation because it turned up none of that. There is no more of that. If you were looking for more shots of these two at a bar in New York City or at a casino table or on a pregnant love boat on a lake or at a couple's resort in Arizona, then you are deluding yourselves because that was never going to happen. The Athletic was never going to say or do anything that made them look worse or caused this story to catch fire yet again. They were always going to cover their ass the best they could and try to get everybody just to move on, which is why I would classify The Athletic's internal investigation is a giant nothing burger. It is not the 4x4 animal style y'all were looking for when you clicked on that link. That was never going to happen. Your 4x4 was the NBA releasing its investigation. I know, not nearly as hot as Rossini and Vrabel picks and stories, but The Athletic was never going to give you any more of that. Personally, I actually kind of assumed that the investigation was just going to evaporate once she resigned her position. But here's what we actually did get. Here's what The Athletic did actually say. Their first main point. Rossini's relationship with Vrabel was in clear violation of The Athletic standards. Regardless of whether the relationship was romantic, it was a breach. It should have been disclosed. Oh, thanks for that. And tell me something I didn't already know. Yeah, no kidding. Thank you for uncovering what everybody knew on day one of this scandal. Those two sentences are not news. They're exactly why this scandal was a scandal in the first place. However, The Athletic then tries to make the point that despite this clear violation of journalistic standards, they couldn't really find many actual examples where it was actually problematic. According to The Athletic, in the 32 months of her employment with The Athletic, quote, the website published only three stories of unusual depth about Vrabel, quote, end of quote. And even in those three unusual stories, they found no inaccuracies, but did suggest an editor's note be added to two pieces of her content. That's it. And that was their big conclusion. That's what they found. That's upon their investigation, that's what they found, that it was a sketchy relationship that violated company standards, but she did not do anything that couldn't be corrected by a couple of little editor notes at the bottom of her old articles. Pretty amazing what you won't find when you're not looking for it, right? Because, of course, The Athletic did not want to find any more serious journalistic breaches than that. They also did not investigate her personally in any way. They only reviewed her work. They only reviewed the 903 pieces that she wrote while she was there and her 204 podcast appearances and 77 video appearances. But they did not access her phone or her email. They didn't even talk to her. And again, they obviously did not want to find anything damaging because how does that serve them at this point? She's gone. They've moved on. They were never going to say or do anything that made them look any worse after they had already mishandled that situation. And they're not the only ones that are trying to move on either. Check out what Mike Vrabel's reaction to this dropping today was, because of course the Chow journos were immediately going to bring it to his attention and ask him about it, and this is what he had to say.
1: Released or published its findings after its review into Diana Rossini's reporting. curious if you have any reaction to that.
2: No, I don't have any reaction. No, we're moved on and focused on Seattle and focused on the Patriots and focused on getting better this week.
1: Do you feel like that situation is fully behind you?
2: Try to just say that I've moved on and excited about this new opportunity here as we start this season.
0: Hear that? Shout, journos.
3: Seattle.
0: We're on a Seattle.
3: Seattle.
0: We're on a Seattle. Well, I don't know where he got that one from. I don't know who he learned that from. I mean, he did study at the knees of the genius. At the moob of the genius. He studied at the moobs of the genius. We're on a Seattle. We're moving forward.
3: Seattle.
0: Yeah, so he's moving on. Just like the Athletic and the Hood Man. Everybody's on a Seattle.
3: We're on to something.
0: Everybody's moving on except the smut merchants who are still hanging on by the smut faucet. You're just waiting for another drip. Man, give me something else. Hate to tell y'all, but I think you have to move on too. Smut addicts. I know you thrive on the smut. I know you thrive on the salacious. I know you love that story. I know that's your favorite story of all time. I know that was the time of all your lives. But it has run its course. Vrabel made it pretty clear he's moved on. And by the way, he made it to week one. So he kind of has moved on. He made it to week one. The Athletic proved they have moved on. I'm not even sure Diana has ever even left her house since leaving the Athletic. If there was anything else out there, all those people with nothing better to do that spend all day looking for it would have found it already. And the Athletic certainly was not going to go digging for anything more than they necessarily had to, other than to say, all right, we did investigate it. They were going to dig just enough to say, we investigated it. So there's nothing to see here. Thanks for coming. I know how badly you junkies wanted to shoot up. Or blast more rails, or smoke out, or do whatever it is you do with that story. But it was a big nothing burger. When you saw that story this morning, that was a big deke. Now, I hate to leave you with nothing, so my advice, go check your Google notifications for Dejan Love. See if anybody found any new stories, or any new vids, or any new pics of that loser. Go see if Tiger Woods has rolled his golf cart yet. Go see if Lane Kiffin has butt-dialed any sorority girls. Go ask James Kelly if that other freak has sniffed any other butts. But there's nothing to see here regarding Vrabes and Diana. I am very sorry to say. I know you saw that story, and you're like, yes! No. No! There's nothing. Because the Athletic was not going to give you anything at all. I'm surprised we even got as much as we did. I really thought the investigation was just going to kind of disintegrate, evaporate, go away once she resigned. But they had to finish it off in the event that somebody said, hey, what about that investigation? Well, they gave it to you and there is nothing to see, unfortunately. All right, there's that. So today's like release day, but the NBA's investigation was the 4x4, and that was a big nothing burger. And that's what you're going to get if you ask Vrabel about it. Yo, bro, too bad, man. Now you are really boring and annoying, Mike, I hate to say. Used to love you, but now you're Belichick. This is the way it's going to go now. Yeah, I'm already putting that behind me. Hey, we're on Seattle. Yeah. Great. Vrabel used to be fun. Vrabel used to say funny things, do funny things. You never knew what he'd say. Now we know exactly what he's going to say. We're on a Seattle. Now we're on a Seattle.
3: We're on to Seattle.
0: He's like a younger, bigger, more physical Bill Belichick.
3: Seattle.
0: I hate that. Great. They finally got rid of that guy and finally got somebody with some personality in there. And now they've got that same old guy back, except he's half the age and twice the size. And we're on to Seattle.
3: Seattle.
0: Great, Mike. Thanks, Mike. You're a barrel of monkeys. You're a lot of fun. Anyway, I'm on to Dan Wojcicki. Stay tuned. Be right back. Thanks for nothing. Out.
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6: 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And what will Lane Kiffin's first season at LSU look like? 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
1: We have got the beef segment coming up next segment, so which one do you want to call right now? If you've got something to beef about, we only do this once a week, so take advantage of it. 1-800-636-8686. Call now with your beefs or write them in. As promised, we're joined right now by a Lakers beat writer for The Athletic. Before that, he was an NBA writer for the LA Times. Also, previously, a Clippers beat writer for the Orange County Register. Very good friend of the program and of yours truly. He is Dan Wojcicki. Dan, always good to have you on the show. Jim, Dan, how you doing, dude?
2: I'm great, man. I've been very busy this summer. Very busy.
1: Doing what?
2: Well, we've got, the Lakers being sold for, like, the second time in, like, 3 weeks.
1: I know.
2: We've got, you know, what do we have now? We've got, a five-year draft pick swiping by the NBA of the Clippers. We've got, you know, I said this to someone else. Jim, I did the thing. I made a horrible mistake this summer where we did our kids' camp schedules, like, in March. And it was at a time when I had just gotten off a really long road trip, and I really, really missed them. And I was like, I told my wife, I'm like, I got that week. I don't need that week. longest month of my life, Jim, getting him back into school. But, yeah. But we're back up.
1: Exactly. You can't plan that. And then you got to take B. Arthur for a W-A-L-K. You got to do that.
2: He's right here. Right? He's ready for W-A-L-Ks. Yeah, he looks.
1: Take B. Arthur for a W-A-L-K. You got to do that.
2: He's right here. Right? He's ready for W-A-L-Ks. Yeah, he looks.
1: W-A-L-K. Perked right up. Look at that. Right there. That was perfect.

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4: About, you know, the arena and the direction that the team was headed, even after they were entering like a kind of another quasi-rebuild here, like I think like all of a sudden people are like, here we go again.
5: I mean, a shoe dropped or an H-bomb dropped, like 5 first-round picks, $30 million fine, and a year suspension. Dan Wojcicki, my guest. Dan, the reaction to me was incredible. The Clippers reacted. They pushed back hard, and I quote, the first sentence, we vehemently reject the NBA's findings. Hey, Dan, I didn't know that you could reject punishment from the league. What? Do they have the option to not accept the punishment? Can they just ignore it? Like, we reject it? Is he just going to come to work? Are they going to show up for the draft and try and make their draft picks?
4: That's what I like. I like that.
5: What do you mean we reject it?
4: Like in 2030, they just walk to the table and they select Cameron Wojcicki with like the 27th pick. And they're like, no, you don't have that pick. It's not yours.
5: We do. We rejected it back in the day.
4: Look, I think their options here are pretty limited, right? You cannot fight the league on this. There is no arbitration process for the team. There's no appeal process with the NBA. The only route, I guess, would be to go to court. But now you have a team suing a league that it's a willful member of that has, you know, signed off on its rules. And I think it's going to be hard to prove that, you know, this was unjust or that they didn't do the stuff that they were accused of. I mean, the evidence is pretty strong in the report, right? And that evidence, I think, beyond, you know, the things like paying for extra benefits and different stuff like that, I mean, they were brokering, you know, and by they, I mean, Gillian Zucker, the team's president, you know, in the finding, was brokering sponsorship deals for players. And that is very against the rules. And you cannot go to a sponsor and say, you should pay this guy. You really can't go to a sponsor and say, hey, if you want our business, you need to pay this guy. Like, these are big time no-nos in the NBA's eyes in terms of salary cap circumvention. And according to the report, that's what happened here.
5: And he's exactly, and if you read the report, it is so obvious that there was like this Kawhi tax. Like, if you want to be in business with us, you have to pay this guy, and you have to pay this guy this amount of money. And Ballmer, of course, is a repeat offender. This is not the first time he's done this, mm-hmm. So that also bites him in the back. So what do you make of their response that it was a witch hunt? Like, have you ever seen a team respond to the league in terms of questioning their transparency, calling it a witch hunt? I mean, even, it's one thing to say we reject it, but a witch hunt?
4: I think, right, like their position seems to be that we're no different than anyone else. Like, this is happening all over the league, and you've just decided to focus on us because Pablo Torre decided to focus on us. I can tell you, in speaking to players around the NBA, that, you know, if the general sense that I've gotten from people is that if this is widespread to this level, right, that it would get around. That word would be out that players were getting $3, $4, and $5 million extra sponsorship deals without having to do any work for it, and people would be lining up to do it. Some of the players that I spoke to were not aware that that was an option for them. You know, now I do think like things do occur.
5: Yeah, how do I sign up for that? Yeah, wait a minute. That's widespread. That's going on. How do I sign up for that? Sign me up,
4: Jim. The way that I put this, and I,

0: and I've said this to people in the league. Look, if circumvention is a speed limit, right? You know, some teams drive 40 and a 35. Like, this is 75 and a 35, right? And technically, everybody's speeding, but one is reckless driving. And I think that that's what this at least purports in this court.
1: This is now, Tiger Woods with his SUV lying on its side and him kneeing it out, sweating profusely as somebody's got a camera on him and him telling the cops, I just called the president.
0: Yeah, it is. It's pretty damning. Now, why would the Clippers act this way? I mean, Jim, you know this here in Southern California, right? Like, there's an inferiority complex. Like, they are fighting uphill. I'm working on a piece right now. I talked to some fans and talked to a pretty high profile fan about this. And he said, like, you know, when you're a Clipper fan, like, you're constantly defending yourself against the jokes, right? People wouldn't realize this. And I don't know that, you know, your listeners and your watchers realize Clippers have had at least a 500 or better record for 15 straight seasons, a little longer streak in the league right now. Like, they have put together.
1: You never know. It's such a great point by you. You would never know. It's a great point.
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0: I just tend to think that a lot of this comes from the fact that they're running uphill as the Clippers, and they didn't want to take slow steps. They wanted to take big, long, fast ones. And when you do that, you put yourself in this position. I mean, in 2019, look, Kawhi Leonard wasn't just asking the Clippers for stuff. He asked the Lakers for stuff. He asked the Lakers for a percentage of ownership.
1: Exactly, Dan. Really quickly before you go, last thought on that. But that Uncle Dennis, man, he was running around asking teams for things like this. What do you make of Kawhi saying, I'm sorry. I'm sorry my people put me in a bad position and gave me bad advice.
0: Yeah. I think it's a defense that I will be using in the future.
1: Yeah, right. Jim.
0: It was very important. Is that I apologize for all the bad decisions I made that the people around me made. So, look, he gets to march on, right? Like, he gets to go play basketball next year. He'll sign an extension. The Raptors have his bird rights. You know, he'll be kind of scot-free in all this. You know, the $700,000 is a fraction of what he made with these deals.
1: Right.
0: You know, the people that really hurt. I think, honestly, like, Clipper fans, brutal for them. Brutal day on the phones. Everything every bad Laker friend of theirs has said about them for years has been thrown back in their face. Bad day for the people in customer service and in ticketing, talking to people who've had season ticket deals that are locked in for 3 and 4 years, kind of based on pricing that, like, this team was going to be pushing for a championship. And now, who knows, like, the best path forward might be just strip it all the way down for parts and try to get as many picks back as possible. That might be the route they take. Right. And it's bad for the people, Jim, and House, quite frankly, who really, truly, genuinely felt that the Clippers did nothing wrong in this and who put their reputation.
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10: 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It's reported that the Treasury shows about $6 trillion in assets and over $47 trillion in liabilities. 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